0: Police in Ontario said that Jeffrey Wall, this is a longtime pilot for Air Canada, had been a captain. He had been there for 27 years, but for the last 17 years, without having the proper pilot's license to be a captain.
1: 4 days before the World Cup kicks off in Los Angeles, a deal has been reached keeping concession workers on the job.
2: We reached a tentative agreement at SoFi Stadium.
3: Declaring victory, around 2,000 concession workers, servers, bartenders, and dishwashers have a deal with their third-party employer keeping them on the job during the World Cup and for the next almost 2 years at SoFi Stadium. Kurt Peterson is with Unite Here, Local 11.
2: Most workers will earn more than $40 an hour. And many will earn substantially more.
3: He says workers are also keeping the right to strike if ICE or the Department of Homeland Security do immigration enforcement at SoFi Stadium. Alex Stone, ABC News, Los Angeles.
1: European Union regulators have ordered Facebook parent company Meta to restore access to WhatsApp for rival AI chatbot makers. Antitrust regulators did not accept Meta's offer to charge third-party AI developers for access to WhatsApp. Dave Packer, ABC News.
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7: From the WPBF 25 First Warning Weather Center, I'm Chief Certified Meteorologist Chris Martinez with a look at South Florida's certified most accurate forecast. Warm and balmy tonight. The mugginess continues. Temperatures down the upper 70s. Then as we head into Wednesday, partly cloudy to mostly cloudy skies. Scattered chance for showers and storms in the afternoon. High temperature close to 90.
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10: Great radio stations across the land, along with Polo, and Gabby is in for Sam. It's the Joe Pags Show. Glad to have you along for the ride. Thanks a lot for stopping by. There's a lot going on. A lot to get to. Brandon Gill, the firebrand District 26 Republican, great state of Texas, is coming up at the bottom of the hour. Do not miss a second of that. We talk about a lot, including his want just to secure and save our culture. It's not asking much. United States of America has a very specific culture. And, you know, when in Rome, do as the Romans do, should be something that we should be saying here. When in America, do as the Americans do. For some reason, that's not allowed in this country. If you say that, you're a racist. If you say that, you hate everybody else. If you say that, you're doing microaggressions or something stupid. If you say that, you love slavery. And it's all very strange to me because none of that's true. We are the best and biggest melting pot on the planet. Nobody else accepts other cultures like this. Could you imagine me going to Saudi Arabia and running for mayor of a city or governor of a state or an area or a province or whatever? It would be ridiculous even to say that. Here, you can do that. But when you do that, you should probably acclimate to the culture, assimilate to what it is that makes America so great that those who brought you here to enjoy what makes us great. I've never understood flooding the zone and heading across the border and coming into this country and staying illegally and then trying to make it like the place you escaped. What? Why don't you just stay there? If you liked what you had going on in Somalia or Italy or whatever, then you should have stayed your ass there. Why did you come here? To change it, make it more like there? And we're seeing this a lot, Americans moving from state to state. if you're coming in from California, first of all, can I introduce you to a four-way stop sign? Paulo, have you dealt with this at all driving around San Antonio? The people don't understand how to do a four-way stop sign. I don't get it.
11: Yeah, I mean, I do see a lot of questionable driving.
10: There is a difference in the driving here, right?
11: Yeah.
10: I mean, a four-way stop sign, let me help you people out. This is where Joe Pags teaches you people how to drive. Actually, Joe Pags teaches you people how to drive. People love it when I press the button. When you get to a four-way stop sign and you're the only person there, you can go after coming to a complete stop. If you go there and you're the first one there and then somebody shows up to your right and somebody shows up in front of you and somebody shows up to the left at every stop sign, you are there first. Go. Time to go. If you get there and there are already two cars there, they both get to go before you. And then you get to go. It's just crazy. If you go there and there are three people already at the four-way stop sign, all three of them get to go. Now, if they're all looking at each other and picking each other's nose and go, you go. No, you go, you go. At that point, you just freaking go if you made a complete stop. What you go in the order in which you arrived at the stop sign. This is not complicated. Everybody's waving. Who's flashing their lights at you? Who's doing this with the finger? No, stop. Just freaking go. When you come to a complete stop, analyze whether you were there first, second, third, or fourth, and then go in that specific order. It's pretty clear, is it not? I think it is. I shouldn't get into the zipper merge, right, Polo?
11: Again, no.
10: No, probably shouldn't. Gabby, have you faced this, to where the people just aren't stopping right at the stop signs?
12: Yeah.
10: I mean, they just don't know what to do. Now, I know you. You probably drive more like your mom than you do me, but you've got some of me in there. Are you just going to, when they're waiting too long, do you just go? Because it's time to go now. Let's go.
12: Yeah.
10: I mean, that's kind of what you do. We love Gabby just agreeing with me today because, you know, she disagrees a lot sometimes. But today, Dad's spot on, isn't he?
12: Yeah.
10: Okay. There you go. It is 833-JOE-PAGS, 833-563-7247, joepags.com. I'm not taking any phone calls on that. The Southern Poverty Law Center is in deep doo-doo, as we say in a technical term, deep trouble. They're in deep. This is an organization that for some reason has nonprofit status, and I think that they're not taxed. They should be. It's an organization that the allegations are that they've been funding and financing the organizations they're complaining about, like white supremacist organizations. All sorts of organizations that they're now putting on their list as being bad. You see, you have to understand, with the Southern Poverty Law Center, it sounds a lot like an antivirus. Antivirus is not necessary if your computer doesn't have a virus, okay? And if there are no viruses, if they don't exist, there's no necessity for it. So early on, not now, because I think some of them got caught, the suggestion was that antivirus programs were making the viruses then saying, hey, you need, or is it viri? Viruses or viri? Paul, what do you think?
11: I would say viruses.
10: Gab, viruses or viri?
12: Viri.
10: Right, viri feels good, I think. It could be dead wrong, but it feels kind of fun to say it. So they were potentially and allegedly creating the viruses or viri, putting them on your device, then saying, hey, good news, we've got the cure to the problem. It's almost like in medicine, there have often been allegations that those making the pharmaceuticals, these are only allegations, are the ones that are actually causing the illness. Hey, good news, we've got the antidote for the illness that you just got. It's almost as if Fauci did gain a function and then made COVID really, really deadly. And then suddenly there are a bunch of people who had patents at the NIH for the medications that were to cure the disease. I mean, that'd be crazy, right? Well, this is the allegation that the Southern Poverty Law Center is doing. They're funding and financing the bad groups, the radical groups, the far right groups, the whatever fill in the blank group. And then they're there to save the day. And they were going to stop collecting money as a nonprofit at $100 million until they got to $100 million. They just kept on collecting it. Hundreds and hundreds and hundreds of millions of dollars. And now it appears as though the Judiciary Committee, led by Jim Jordan, is trying to stop the game, trying to get rid of their tax-exempt status. Why would you ever have a group like this be tax exempt at all. And by the way, if the allegations are true about them funding and financing bad guys,

0: I think you just said it.
1: All right. Well, they yield.
2: Okay, then Fox jumps in, and then who's yielding and who's not? At the end of the day, the exposing of the Southern Poverty Law Center continues. And it never should have gotten to this point. It never should have gotten to this point, because when somebody is making the allegations that the SPLC has been making for a very long time, the fact that government never saw oversight, the fact that the Biden administration stopped an investigation that was called for on this, that should raise all sorts of red flags.
3: This scam that they were running, they knew the SPLC was doing this, but they didn't pursue the case. They dropped the case.
2: He's talking about the Biden administration, as I just mentioned. They dropped the case, even though there was ample evidence that something wrong was going on.
3: Because when you meet with them, when you consult with them, when you have them train your prosecutors, you're not going to prosecute them. Nope, you're not going to do it because it's too valuable politically. And here's the scary part. And I'm sure we'll have questions for Mr. Fair later on about this. Here's the scary part. It all worked. Field Source 37, the guy at the Charlottesville rally, helped plan that rally, coordinate transportation there, was paid to attend. After the event, again, after the event where a lady was killed, the Southern Poverty Law Center almost tripled their income. $51 million to $133 million after they were coordinated the hate that took place at that crazy rally. You run a scam, you become the standard, you don't get prosecuted, and you make a ton of money. They got $800 million assets, $700 million in an endowment. Such a deal. And they would have gotten away with it, but for the oversight of Congress, and more importantly, the work of the Justice Department. So God bless the Attorney General and the work him and his team are doing. And we look forward to hearing from our witnesses today and asking them questions. And with that, I would yield to the ranking.
2: So we've got Brandon Gill coming up at the bottom of the hour in my interview with him. But before that, we're going to give you Brandon Gill questioning somebody who is actually representing the Southern Poverty Law Center. Now, keep in mind, the Southern Poverty Law Center had TPUSA listed as a hate group, the group that was run by Charlie Kirk. They lied about what Charlie said about black pilots. And then they used that as a reason why it was okay to call it a hate group. I'm going to have Wesley Hunt, U.S. representative, respond to that. Again, Charlie Kirk said something about black pilots because of DEI. You know, it made him wonder when there was a black pilot if the person would be qualified. Not because he's black, but because there was a push by the FAA, the FCC, not the FCC, the FAA, Department of Transportation, the Biden administration, to hire more. You had CEOs of airlines saying, we're going to hire 40% more minorities and women. Not 40% more people that are really well qualified, but 40% more just because we want the number to look better. And that's going to make you think, well, if there's a minority or a woman flying the plane, was this a forced hire because of DEI, or were they hired because they were qualified? That was Charlie's question. It wasn't, are black people or women capable of flying planes? And Wesley Hunt addresses that when we come back. Plus, I've got Brandon Gill asking a question of the guy who runs the SPLC. And his question has to do with Graham Plattner, this piece of garbage, racist idiot, this Nazi tattoo guy out of Maine who's running for U.S. Senate. And the guy's answers to Brandon's questions are pretty interesting. 833-JOE-PAGS, 833-563-7247, joepags.com. Want to hear from you. Got to remind you about Lean. 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

0: to have you. Thanks. I appreciate you stopping by. There's a lot going on. There's a lot to get to. It's the Joe Pag Show. Bottom of the hour, it'll be Brandon Gill, U.S. Representative, District 26, Republican, great state of Texas. I do have some more audio for you, depending if you're watching or listening. But talking about DEI and how Charlie Kirk was against it, about how I'm against it, a lot of you are against it. You should be hiring people through meritocracy. You should be hiring people who are the best equipped to do the job. Do you want DEI involved when your life is on the line, like when you're flying on a plane or when somebody's doing open-heart surgery on you? I don't think that you care what race the person is or saving you from a fire. I don't think you care what their gender is, what their orientation is. You care, can you get me out of the fire? Can you fix my heart? Can you get me there safely on the plane? And that's really the point. Well, because Jasmine Crockett is just about done with being in public office, she has to act the fool as often as she can. And she was talking to this guy from the Southern Poverty Law Center about how Charlie Kirk and Turning Point USA were using, you know, the whole idea that a black pilot means that you can't get on the plane or you shouldn't get on the plane. You have a double take. You double think it. I just gave you the context of what Charlie said. Jasmine Crockett either doesn't understand context or doesn't care about it because she doesn't use it here.
1: If I see a black pilot, I'm going to be like, boy, I hope he's qualified. Does that sound like a hater or not?
2: That sounds like a racial stereotype.
1: Okay. Sounds good to me.
0: So Jasmine Crockett only says part of what Charlie Kirk said, does not give the context or the explanation as to why he said it. So Wesley Clark hears that. He's also a U.S. representative, not running for re-election, so he'll be out of office next January. Great guy. We had him in studio. He says, hello, I'm black and I'm a pilot.
3: I had a previous colleague that talked about seeing a black pilot and what that would mean to Charlie Kirk's comments. And funny, black pilot here, by the way. I actually went to flight school, West Point graduate, learned how to fly the Apache helicopter, went to flight school in 2005. You see, there was no DEI. We just simply competed with everyone else, and I was selected, fought in combat, went on to fly 55 combat air missions, and nobody gave a damn what I looked like because I got there on merit. What DEI does is it lowers standards based on race, and based on gender.
0: Exactly right. Exactly right. DEI says you must hire this, you must include this many, you must involve this many, percentage-wise, of all these things other than white men. And if you don't do that, you're somehow racist. You're somehow misogynistic. You're somehow Islamophobic. You're somehow fill in the blank. Xenophobic, whatever. When his point is very simple, I was a pilot, or I am a pilot, because I was good enough. Not because somebody said you had to bring somebody in that looks like me. There should never be a standard like that, ever. You want to have a standard like that in your own household or something, whatever. But not when it comes to people's lives. Not when it comes to doing jobs that are really hard and really complicated. We shouldn't be saying you have to have a certain number of this, that, and the other, or else somehow you're bad. Because when you say we must have 40% minorities by X date, and we're going to hit that no matter what, and you're running an airline, how do you do that if you're not getting enough qualified people to meet that 40% threshold? Then you start plugging in people that aren't qualified. Because we already know that the pilots that were already there before the DEI came in, of whatever race they were already very qualified, or else they wouldn't have made it. Now, as Wesley Hunt says, you've got to lower the standard to hire that percentage that you're saying you need to hire. You're lowering that standard to say, thank God we've got 40%. Right, but a lot of the people we just hired can't fly. That's all right. We got the 40%. Really? That's how you want to go? And then Brandon Gill goes at this guy representing the Southern Poverty Law Center over the Nazi tattoo of Graham Plattner. Now, I don't believe that the SPLC is listing him as a hater or a hateful person running for office. So that's why Gill goes here.
4: Said that if it is a symbol of Nazism, we oppose Nazis.
5: You don't think that that's indicative that perhaps he holds Nazi sentiments?
4: It may well be.
5: It may well be. I think, dude, do people who aren't Nazis normally get Nazi tattoos on their chest?
4: Again, I assume they don't.
5: You assume they don't?
0: I mean, keep in mind, he's holding up a picture of Graham Plattner with the Nazi tattoo on his chest. It is literally a Nazi tattoo.
5: I would assume so, too. I don't know anybody who's not a Nazi. I don't know anybody who has a Nazi tattoo on their chest, but is not a Nazi. Do you?
4: No.
0: Why do you have to think about answering that? What's the thought process? You had to wait for a second to think about it.
5: Somebody who has a Nazi tattoo on their chest should serve in the United States Senate?
4: I wouldn't vote for that person.
5: I certainly wouldn't either. Do you think that this should disqualify him politically from serving in the Senate?
4: Again, I'm not sure where the line of questions is going. The SPLC.
0: He's not sure why he's being asked these questions, because the SPLC is full of crap when they call somebody hate-filled or a hater or a extremist or whatever.
4: See, if you're asking me, I'm sorry.
5: Yeah, go ahead.
4: If you're asking me if the SPLC opposes Nazis and Nazi symbols, the answer is yes.
5: Yep. The SPLC is referred to this same tattoo as a racist skinhead symbol and tattoo. You can see the resemblance there. You wouldn't want somebody with a tattoo like that in the Senate?
4: No.
5: No, I wouldn't. I wouldn't either. I appreciate your candor.
0: I mean, he tells the truth. Brandon makes him do it. We've got Brandon Gill's own self up next on the Joe Pags Show. Stay right here.
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8: ABC News, I'm Dave Packer. A new escalation in the Middle East. Late today, the United States launching retaliatory strikes against Iran after the downing of a U.S. helicopter near the Strait of Hormuz, hit by an Iranian drone near the coast of Oman.
9: The Apache helicopter was on a late-night mission patrolling the strait to deter small Iranian boats from threatening U.S. warships or commercial vessels when the Iranian drone sent it crashing into the sea. Both pilots escaped the sinking helicopter, and a remarkable rescue mission was launched just hours before dawn.
8: ABC's Martha Raddatz. In the California governor primary, ABC News projects Republican Steve Hilton will be the second candidate to advance to the general election, where he'll face Democrat Javier Becerra. And the polls have closed in Maine, where voters will decide whether oyster farmer Graham Plattner will be the Democratic Party's nominee to take on longtime Republican Senator Susan Collins in November. This is ABC News.
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18: From the WPBF 25 First Warning Weather Center, I'm Chief Certified Meteorologist Chris Martinez with a look at South Florida's certified most accurate forecast. Warm and balmy tonight. The mugginess continues. Temperatures down the upper 70s. Then as we head into Wednesday, partly cloudy to mostly cloudy skies. Scattered chance for showers and storms in the afternoon. High temperature close to 90.
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0: If you're on social media and if you love America, you probably will see this guy in your feed all the time. It's Representative Brandon Gill, District 26, great state of Texas, friend of ours. Brandon, how are you? Good to see you.
20: I'm doing well, Joe. Thanks for having me.
0: Member Judiciary, Oversight and Government Reform, Budget Committees. But the topic that I want to talk to you about is how hardline you are when it comes to not letting people from different cultures change our culture. You've never said you didn't want immigration. You've never said that you hated people. What you've said is these people from these third world countries live very differently than us. And when they get here, they're not assimilating. They're not acclimating. They're trying to change us. Fill me in on that.
20: Yeah, that's exactly right. I mean, if you think of American immigration policy, first of all, we have to recognize that immigration is a choice. We don't have an obligation to allow anybody to come into our country. We do it on our terms and for our benefit. And for a long time, American immigration policy was predicated on two key ideas. One of them is that you can't come into the United States and be what's called a public burden. In other words, you can't come in and hop on welfare and expect the American people to pay for your food and your housing and your welfare and health care and everything else. Pretty common sense, something most people would agree with.
0: Yes.
20: But second is assimilation. People who come into the country have always been expected to assimilate into American culture to become fully American. I mean, that's what the melting pot is supposed to mean, that you melt into American culture and lose your past national affiliations and,
0: right,
20: and cultural identities and become American. That's something that I think we've lost a lot of, and I think that's something really important to the America that we know and love, to preserve the America that so many people want to come into. So this has nothing to do with hating anybody else, hating any foreigners or hating other cultures or anything. It's about loving our people and wanting to preserve the America that so many people want to immigrate to.
0: Well, Brandon, you're sitting on these committees next to people who literally wanted this to happen. They opened the borders. They refused to even admit that the borders were open. They claimed that it was secure. And then when people come in, if you say melting pot, like you said, or e pluribus unum, you're called a racist, or that you're using microaggressions to not see people's culture. Listen, I'm an Italian guy, and I like Italian food. But damn it, we're going to live as the Americans live while we're here. What happened to when in Rome, live as the Romans live? These people come from Somalia and decide to make Minneapolis little Somalia and commit fraud nonstop as they're wearing their $500 sunglasses and designer jeans, complaining that they're being racist against, or people are bringing race against them. How do you change it? Other than getting them all out, can you reprogram or re-welcome people by telling them, if you want to stay, you got to do this? Or do you just get rid of them all now?
20: Well, I think there are a few things we can do. One is we can cut off all welfare to people who came into, especially people who came into the country illegally. But I think if you immigrated into the United States, even legally, you shouldn't be on our welfare system, whether you're under TPS or under other some form of green card. So I think once we start turning that off, then you'll start seeing a lot of people who came into the country make a choice. Do I want to stay here where I can no longer get a bunch of free stuff, or do I want to go back? And many of them are going to go back on their own. So I think that's one thing that we can do. I think that also we should focus more on assimilation from a legal standpoint. For instance, the national language effectively in the United States is illegally in many areas. So I think that's the type of thing that we can promote. You shouldn't be able to vote in the United States in a foreign language, for instance. We shouldn't have traffic signs in foreign languages. You should be expected to learn English if you're in the United States. I think things like that can help expedite assimilation and again, help us to preserve America.
0: Well, why is there an argument, and it's Brandon Gill, District 26 Republican, go follow him everywhere. Why is there an argument about getting people out of here? ICE is literally the enforcement arm of what Congress passed when it comes to immigration law. Biden decided to ignore it for 4 years, or Mayorkas, somebody did. But now Trump is saying, yeah, we've got the laws in the books. Let's get these people out of here. This is the enforcement arm to do it. Why is there this division in this country where ICE has been painted as the bad guys when literally, Brandon, they're just doing the job that you guys in Congress asked them to do?
20: Yeah, I mean, they're just upholding the law that's already written, that's already on the books. You're not supposed to come across our border illegally. That's what Border Patrol works on, which is something Democrats have voted to defund.
0: Right.
20: Once you're here, if you're here illegally, you are subject to deportation, full stop. And that's ICE's job, is to enforce that. And remember, you hear a lot of Democrats who try to distinguish between interior enforcement and border security. And the reality is that interior enforcement, the ability to deport people who are already here, which is current law right now, is a core part of keeping the border secure. Because if the message to the rest of the world is, once you cross our border, if you can make it in here, you're free, you're not going to be deported, far more people are going to come into the United States. So that's a core part of border security. And again, it's something that the left opposes, and they oppose it because I think they see mass migration is something that benefits them politically for a variety of reasons. And that's why we've seen so much opposition to, right now, for instance, getting ICE and CBP funded.
0: It is Brandon Gill, great state of Texas. You know, Brandon, you've got people sitting in front of you in these hearings all the time, and you ask them very directly, do you think that illegal aliens should get Medicaid? And they'll say yes. Do you think they should get a free phone and free food and free education? The answer is yes. These people literally just want the overrunning of our nation by people who don't believe anything like we believe. And then they're surprised when crime goes up and when we've got all these issues. So just pairing it back to the English question, you don't have to make it the legal language, Brandon. You can't read our founding documents if you don't read English. It's that simple. You can't read our road signs if you don't read English. I mean, at some point, we just have to say, look, this is common sense. Why do you think it is that inherently in our country, we have to deal with this crap way more than anybody else on the planet has to? What is it about us that we owe the world everything?
20: Well, that's the core question, and I think it's because we have an opposition party right now, the Democrat Party, who's adamantly opposed to the America that we've known for so long. They hate our culture, they hate our history, they have disdain for our heritage, and they have contempt for many of the people of America as it exists now, and would like to fundamentally transform it. And they believe, and I think they're right in believing this, that one of the best ways to transform it fundamentally is through mass migration, by essentially replacing the American people with somebody else. And a core part of doing that is ensuring that the culture that is predominant in the United States right now is also replaced in that process. But in order to do that, they have to believe certain things that the vast majority of Americans right now completely disagree with. I mean, to your point, we had a hearing just today on the task force that I chair, where I asked an open borders activist, do you believe that illegal aliens should receive taxpayer-funded unemployment benefit? I mean, wow. That's insane.
0: It is.
20: And he said yes, and the organization that he works for, which is a day laborers organization, had promoted a bill in California that would do that. They also had raised a big fuss and shut down the Manhattan Bridge about 2 years ago to push for an unemployment fund for illegal aliens in New York. So, I mean, this is what these people believe, and they're not going to win elections fairly, at least, if we can get that message out and show people who they are.
0: As we over here in the United States are having this dumb argument about the border, this should be a no-brainer. But places like China that can't stand us are sending in people to have babies here, to have American citizens. And it's a massive operation. And they're also sending their nationals here to buy land, especially land by military bases where they go, oh, we didn't realize there's a military base here. Brandon, why is that allowed? I can't go to China and buy some land.
20: Yeah, it's insane. I've got a bill that would stop it.
0: Okay.
20: That would simply say that if our people can't buy land in your country, then your people can't buy land in our country. Agreement. It's called the Lands Act,
0: right.
20: That we're hoping to get passed. That would stop the Chinese nationals from buying that kind of land. It makes no sense to allow citizens of your number one geopolitical adversary to purchase farmland within the interior of this country, particularly near military bases. That's the kind of thing that is suicidal. And, you know, it's one of those things where you see our adversaries using our own freedoms against us. They'll come into the country oftentimes illegally or through birth tourism or some other means and then say, well, I have the freedom to buy land anywhere I want in the United States. And I think it's incumbent upon us, especially as representatives of the American people, to say, absolutely, no, you don't. You cannot come in here. If you are an adversary of the United States, you shouldn't come in here to begin with, and you shouldn't be buying land near our military bases.
0: I'm wondering, I know that we're almost out of time, but I'm wondering, as you're watching what's unfolding in Los Angeles, this absolute, you know, it looks to be, my opinion is, it's not a fair election where you had Spencer Pratt in second place, Karen Bass in first place, and then this Rahman person literally conceded, Brandon. She said, didn't work out for us this time. Now she's in second place, might take the lead, because every vote that's come in since has gone to her. Is there something that you and Congress can do to oversee what's going on there, or is this up to the DOJ to say, wait a second, is there election fraud, that's a problem, maybe we should go look into it?
20: You know, I think that it's a little bit of both.
0: Okay.
20: What we have in Congress is we have the ability to launch investigations, and perhaps this is something that we should be investigating. We have subpoena power. We have the ability to bring witnesses in to testify under oath. The DOJ has a more formal investigatory power, and they have the ability to prosecute. So I think it's a little bit of both, and similar to the way we've approached fraud, we're both the legislature and the executive has taken it really seriously. But to your point, I mean, this is third world elections in California. The idea that you would have to wait over a year to get election results, I think just intuitively most Americans see that and realize something is deeply, deeply wrong here.
0: I couldn't agree more. And you've got a situation where we're not allowed to ask any questions. Harmeet Dhillon, the Assistant Attorney General for Civil Rights, has asked for the voter rolls from every state. And states like California and Minnesota and others just won't turn them over. They just won't let us see who's voting. Nick Shirley, as you probably saw, went there. And somebody who's 150 years old is on the voting rolls in California. And you're not allowed to raise a stink. And if you do, you're a racist or something. So I hope something can get done with that. I would be remiss to not ask you this. I know you got to go. And I apologize, but I love talking to you. Well, how do you see this operation in Iran ending? Because I don't trust anything the theocracy says in negotiating with President Trump.
20: I don't trust anything that Iran says, but I do trust what President Trump says.
0: Yes.
20: And I think he's done a phenomenal job of keeping us on target here, trying to keep this very narrow goals here, so that this does not turn into a broader conflict, so that this does not drag on for months and months and months or years even. So I think that, you know, we've got the number one negotiator in the world in the White House right now, and things change from day to day, but I do feel good about where we're going.
0: I feel good about what you're getting done in Congress, not only for the state of Texas, not only for your district, but for the entire country. You're the future, my friend, and I really appreciate you always taking the time. Brandon Gill, District 26, Republican, great state of Texas. Brandon, thank you.
20: Thanks for having me.
0: All right, brother. We're back after this. Stay right here.
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0: Listen, we've got to face reality. 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
24: At first glance, Terrence and Shania have nothing in common. 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Shania, on the other hand, just turned 45. 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

0: great to have you. We always appreciate Brandon Gill coming on. The man had no time today, but was nice enough to come on for you, my audience, and we'll make sure we get that up online as well. That is the entire interview, however. We also talked to Sheriff David Clark. We'll have him next hour at the bottom of the hour, the former sheriff of Milwaukee County, Wisconsin. He, of course, retired now, but he's still at americassheriff.com, and Cop Under Fire is his book. Why did I talk to him today? Teen takeovers. What do you do about them? I guess they used to call them flash mobs a while back. But teen takeovers. You can just show up anywhere you want and take over the entire area, cause mayhem, do criminal things, beat people up, take over the mall. I mean, it's got to stop. But I'm not a law enforcement mind. I have no idea how to stop it. He gives you examples of exactly what can be done. He calls out Brandon Johnson, the mayor of Chicago, for his ridiculous reaction to these flash mobs or these teen takeovers. And he's actually calling them riots. They are not teen takeovers. They're actually called riots. During that interview, Polo found some breaking news. Let's do a Trump alert. Truth alert. I call it Trump alert. I forgot what it was called. I call it a Trump alert. Well, I guess it's sort of the same. Truth alert. President Donald Trump posted this a little while ago. Actually, earlier today. I've just been informed by our great military that last night the Iranians shot down one of our highly sophisticated Apache helicopters while patrolling over the Strait of Hormuz. There were two pilots involved. Both are safe and uninjured. Nevertheless, the United States must, of necessity, respond to this attack. Thank you for your attention to this matter, President Donald J. Trump. And then there is the post from Central Command that was from 4:18 p.m. today. So as we're doing this about 2.5 hours ago. U.S. Central Command CENTCOM forces began launching self-defense strikes against Iran at 5 p.m. Eastern Time today at the Commander-in-Chief's direction in response to the attack of a U.S. Army Apache helicopter. The mission is a proportional response to unjustified Iranian aggression. Interesting. Interesting. Why not just finish it? And again, I'm not being critical of the president being there. As I've said from the beginning, and I'll continue to say, I did not want us to go into Iran. The fact that we're taking on Iran right now means I want us to win. Now that we're actually involved, I don't like all the negotiating with the IRGC or with the theocracy or anybody else, because I don't believe them as far as I can throw them. They hate us. They will always hate us. And if they remain in power like the Taliban, they're going to continue to hate us, continue to do horrible things to their own residents, their own population. I'd rather see them gone. Put in the Shah's son, do an election, a free and fair election 6 months from now. Don't let the people in California run the election, but do a free and fair election for the people of Iran. Maybe they can get their country back. I think that would make better sense. But when it comes to what we're doing there, how long we're going to be there, and what the end game is, as Brandon said in the interview, and I agree with him, I do trust President Trump. I believe that President Donald J. Trump will do his level best to make sure that the American interests are looked after. I don't know that he's gotten the greatest advice when it comes to Iran. Because I will never stop saying this, and this makes you mad. It's up to you. But one of the first nights when he came out and said, here's what's going on, he said the people of Iran will get the opportunity to get their country back. Might be the only opportunity they get. And my question then was, all right, how's that going to work? How are they going to get it back? They don't have any weapons. Their internet was shut off completely. The economy there is 70% inflation plus because of the ongoing operation. How do they get their country back? If you say, I'm going to give you one chance, you at least have to tell me how that chance works. And then he alluded to something about arming the Kurds, and that didn't work out. They just kept the weapons or something. So, listen, I'm down. I want the president to be successful here, but I want him to understand, and I believe he probably does, but the people surrounding him probably don't, but I want him to understand this isn't him negotiating with the cement company in New York while he's developing an area. This isn't him talking to the contractors that are actually going to do the sub work and everything else when it comes to building something. This isn't a matter of dealing with the EU or NATO that actually do have some common sense, as dumb as they act sometimes. They actually are nowhere near anything like the theocracy running Iran. These people hate our existence. And if they could make us go away with one push of the button, they would. They could make Israel go away one push of the button. They would. So I don't know how you negotiate with somebody like that. It's like saying we should have negotiated with Hitler. Well, no, we should not have negotiated with Hitler because there wasn't going to be a negotiation. Period. The Soviet Union was a different thing, by the way. If you're thinking, Reagan negotiated with Gorbachev. Well, yeah, because Gorbachev didn't want his country blown off the map, and we don't want our country blown off the map. The Iranians don't care. Like, if I die, I get to go and be at the right hand of Allah. So at the end of the day, you've got a situation to where I believe the president might be in CEO mode, and he's getting people feeding him information that maybe not is the best when it comes to negotiating with Iran. You should be negotiating with a new government in Iran. I don't like this, that the attacks suddenly started happening and they attacked an Apache and so on. Keep it here. Another big hour coming your way.
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9: From ABC News, I'm Dave Packer. A Texas teenager has just been sentenced to 35 years in prison for stabbing a rival high school athlete during a track meet. Earlier today, a jury found 19-year-old Carmelo Anthony guilty in the murder of 17-year-old Austin Metcalf. ABC's John Quinones is outside of the courthouse in McKinney, Texas.
10: It all started at a rainy track meet last year when Anthony walked under a tent belonging to Metcalf's team. After Anthony was repeatedly asked to leave, Metcalf pushed him. Anthony pulled out a knife and stabbed him in the chest. Metcalf died in the arms of his twin brother. Late today, Carmelo Anthony in tears as his mother took the stand, pleading with the jury to have mercy on her son.
9: U.S. strikes across parts of Iran. Iranian state media confirming explosions in multiple cities. U.S. Central Command says forces began launching strikes against Iran at 5 p.m. Eastern at the direction of President Trump. CENTCOM making clear tonight's attack is in retaliation for yesterday's downing of an Army Apache helicopter near the Strait of Hormuz.
11: The Apache helicopter was on a late-night mission patrolling the strait to deter small Iranian boats from threatening U.S. warships or commercial vessels when the Iranian drone sent it crashing into the sea. Both pilots escaped the sinking helicopter. And a remarkable rescue mission was launched just hours before dawn.
9: ABC's Martha Raddatz. In the California governor's primary, ABC News projects Republican Steve Hilton will be the second candidate to advance to the general election, where he'll face Democrat Javier Becerra. Polls have closed in Maine, where voters are deciding on who will be on the ballot for the Senate in November.
12: Today's election will decide whether oyster farmer and Army veteran Graham Platner will be the Democratic nominee to take on Republican Senator Susan Collins in November. Platner has faced numerous controversies, but his message of fighting wealth inequality has resonated with many Maine voters.
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24: From the WPBF 25 First Warning Weather Center, I'm Chief Certified Meteorologist Chris Martinez with a look at South Florida's certified most accurate forecast. Warm and balmy tonight. The mugginess continues. Temperatures down in the upper 70s. Then as we head into Wednesday, partly cloudy to mostly cloudy skies. Scattered chance for showers and storms in the afternoon. High temperature close to 90.
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0: All right, great to have you. Thanks. I appreciate you stopping by. Great radio stations everywhere, along with Polo and, of course, Gabby, who is in for Sam today. We appreciate you stopping by. It is the Joe Pag Show. Thanks a lot for being here. Trying to get some information out of South Carolina as the polls, I believe, are closed in South Carolina. I would like to get the update on that primary there, and let's take a look at it now. As far as the vote goes, let me see if I can bring this up. I think I can. This is from NBC News, Decision 2026, South Carolina Governor Primary Results 2026. We had Representative Nancy Mace on last week, friend of ours, and she was in first place by a lot for a long time. Then President Trump went and endorsed a different candidate, Pamela Evett, or Evett, I'm not sure how she says it. And as of right now, and it's all too early to call, this is all just happening, 21.3% expected votes in, about 400,000 votes left. But you've got Pamela Evett or Evett leading at 27.5%, then Alan Wilson, whoever that is, 25.3%. Nancy Mace right now is at 10.4%, not looking good for Representative Nancy Mace. And again, some sort of non-meeting of the minds with President Trump. And if you don't get that endorsement, there's going to be trouble. On the other side, never heard of any of these people. So it doesn't matter. We'll keep an eye on that to see what's going on with that primary in North Carolina, which it's going to be an interesting one to watch. It does really show the power of the Trump endorsement. Whether Nancy Mace makes a run at some point or not, we'll see. But a lot of the polls, she said, were suppression polls that were intended to keep her voters from coming out and voting for her, or make her voters who wanted to vote for her to vote for somebody else because they didn't think that she had a chance to win. All that's very interesting to me. We'll keep an eye on that as we go, for sure. Now, we talked about the Apache helicopter that was downed over the Strait of Hormuz last hour, and the president announced that we're going to retaliate, which we are, but the pilots are both good, which is excellent. There's also been some more activity against Israel by Iran, and the president was asked about that outside of Air Force One. I'm not sure if this was last night before or after the game, but he was asked about that, about what he spoke to Bibi Netanyahu about when it came to retaliating for these strikes. What did you say to Prime Minister Netanyahu was the question?
1: Conversation, and he was hit, and he hit back. And I can't blame him for that, but he was hit. He hit back, and now they've called it quits, so they're going to leave it alone for another week or something. It's been going on for a long time. You could say about 3,000 years, if you really want, but certainly it's been going on for 47 years. But no, he hit back. They were going back and forth, and now they both agreed through me to stop. And we're in the final throes of what will be a very, very good deal that will not allow in any way, shape, or form nuclear weapons, et cetera. And the strait will open up right away. It'll open up immediately upon signing, which could be in 2 or 3 days. No, I said do what's right, but I want you to stop as quickly as you can, because they have to stop. It's had to do with Lebanon, and it has to stop. We want to get it finished.
0: There you go. We want to get it finished. And again, I trust his ability to make a deal. I do. But when you make a deal, American businessman to American businessman or American company, whatever, it's very different than making a deal with a bunch of people that like would prefer to die for the cause, because that somehow rewards them. So you've got to be very, very careful when you do something like this. But President Trump asked about it, talked about what Israel's response will be, or, you know, how far they should go. He also talked about retaliating after the Apache helicopter was taken down. We're going to keep an eye on that. As we're watching the results in North Carolina, Nancy Mace now at 10.4%, the leader at 27.6%. With all these people running on the GOP side, which I think is really dumb, really decidedly stupid, with all these people running, you're going to have a runoff, but only the top two vote getters are going to be in that runoff. And right now, early on, 21.8% in, Nancy Mace not in the runoff in South Carolina. Talking about South Carolina, a bunch of senators are talking about getting rid of the ability to just reward sanctuary cities for being sanctuary cities. And I mentioned South Carolina because Lindsey Graham, for some reason, is on the cover of this story from Fox News Digital. GOP senators rally around new DHS proposal targeting sanctuary cities should pay a price. Lindsey Graham says cities that undercut federal law should face consequences, as Democrats call the idea insane. Hannah Brennan wrote this story over at Fox News Digital. Republican senators signal support for imposing consequences on sanctuary cities after Homeland Security Secretary Mark Wayne Mullen floated a proposal to pull Customs and Border Protection officers from airports and jurisdictions that refuse to cooperate with federal immigration authorities. Quote, I think there should be a consequence to cities and states that undercut federal laws, Senator Lindsey Graham, Republican South Carolina, told Fox News Digital. I think they should pay the price for what they do. I agree with what he's doing. Mullen has framed the proposal as a response to sanctuary cities that are limiting or refusing cooperation with Immigration and Customs Enforcement and disputes over immigration enforcement funding. The plan has received mounting backlash from Democrats as pulling these agents from Blue City airports would halt all international travel into major airports. Without customs agents, passengers and cargo are unable to travel internationally. It would also impact Americans coming back to the United States after traveling overseas. Tough. Stop fighting your own government. Stop fighting against people who are trying to enforce the laws of the land. We talked about this with Brandon Gill last hour. Their job is to enforce the laws passed by Congress and signed by a president or two. That's their job. You get to have them, and you want them in your airports to make things go smoothly so you can increase your economy by bringing people in internationally, but you don't want them to go and pick up the bad guys that are here that broke the law? Screw you, dude. Tough. Stop the garbage that you're doing. It's kind of simple. Story goes on to say, Transportation Secretary Sean Duffy also expressed opposition to the idea, emphasizing the need for open travel, but Mullen still says the idea is on the table and actively being considered. Now, I'm friends with both Mullen and Duffy, and I like them both very much. I think that Sean Duffy, the Transportation Secretary, probably should maybe take a back seat for a minute and see how this thing comes out in the wash. I get why he would want transport to continue from overseas to here and also from here to overseas. But listen, this is a simple solution. Up, we don't want that. We better stop, you know, coming out against ICE and CBP. Up, we don't want that. We better allow ICE to do its job. Up, we don't want that. We better stop being a sanctuary city, state, or county. So again, I like Sean Duffy a lot, but maybe let this thing play itself out a little bit. Other GOP senators said they had not yet reviewed the proposal and wanted additional details before weighing in. Quote, I don't know about this.

0: the likelihood of chaos and devastating impacts on the economy as a result of the projected high travel rates that would be effectively killed throughout the upcoming summer months. Fisher was also asked whether the proposal, if implemented, would change how sanctuary cities communicate and cooperate with ICE. Quote, I have no idea what the cities would do, Fisher replied. I would hope that their law enforcement will cooperate with ICE. ICE is a federal law enforcement. They're doing their job. They're following the law. What do you think of the idea? Okay, so ICE can't do its job. You're giving sanctuary to people you know are breaking the law either by overstaying a visa, that's a civil violation, or breaking the law by coming across the border illegally, that is a criminal violation. You know that these people are here and they shouldn't be here. They've overstayed or they came in illegally, and you're helping them, you're hiding them, you're assisting them, but you want CBP and ICE to be at airports to get people through customs quicker. Huh, that's kind of weird. It's kind of odd that you think you can have it both ways. What are your thoughts on this? What are your thoughts on this? And immigration, of course, was the topic when Tom Holman, the border czar, was on some, I don't know what channel he's on here, but he's on some news, alleged news station, and he's talking about whether bad guys should go back to their home countries and whether they shouldn't stay here.
1: Why in the world would any politician say, don't take my criminal illegal aliens? Let me keep them. Why would they do that to their citizens?
2: A couple of things. Number one is about hatred for President Trump. They don't want President Trump to have a win. Second of all, look, where we see with 4 years of open borders, with millions of illegal aliens, many of them criminals released in the United States, where was she then? She was complicit. She didn't say a thing. And this is why. That 4 years open borders was an accident. It wasn't mismanagement. It wasn't incompetence. That was by design. Release millions of illegal aliens in our sanctuary cities. And the overturn of Trump's census rule, which means they'd be counted in the next census, which means what? More seats in the House for the Dems. And they're hoping that another Democratic administration comes in and awards amnesty to millions of illegal aliens. This is about future political power. They don't care about national security. They don't care about public safety. All they care about is future political power. They sold this country out for future political power, and she's part of it.
0: There you go. I think he's talking about the governor of New Jersey, I think. Because she's complaining that they're not getting full access to Delaney Hall in New Jersey, the site of ridiculousness. We actually talk about it with Sheriff David Clark at the bottom of the hour. The fact that you've got these people just out there, many of them unpeacefully protesting for many, many days now, even weeks on end. He gives a solution, an idea that he says just might work to stop the people from showing up and protesting. Has to do with less lethal. Has to do with something, though, that would mark the people that they are the ones that were out there. Kind of interesting. So what are your thoughts about pulling CBP or any help from the DHS? Well, I guess you would still get TSA, but you would not get help from the DHS with CBP, which would basically stop international travel at these blue state airports. Now, before you say, it's unfair, and how do you do it? It's also unfair to be a sanctuary city or state. It's also unfair to help hide people or assist them to aid and abet them to get away from ICE and CBP and DHS. All these cities or states would have to do is say, okay, we will stop giving them sanctuary and we will allow you to do what you have to do to get the illegal aliens out of here. Then they don't lose CBP at the airports. It's actually kind of simple. What are your thoughts on that? 833-JOE-PAGS, 833-563-7247, joepags.com. 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And you've got kids on your computers and on your devices. You've got yourself on the computers and devices. You've got the elderly on computers and devices, maybe your grandkids. You don't know if you're safe or not. And here's what I mean. 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Could be ransomware. 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Viruses loaded up in your computer to slow things down. And they try to take over your email list and everything. At all sorts of, as I said, malware, ransomware, phishing scams, which is where they literally will send you an email or a text, and they're suggesting that they're from your bank or they're from some other institution that you're connected with, and then they try to get all your money, your information.

0: 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We're back after this.
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0: monitoring the results out of South Carolina. Not looking good for our friend Nancy Mace. A lot of you are happy about that. A lot of you are such strong Trump supporters. No matter what he says, you're going to go with it. I think Nancy Mace is a good one. And I think that it would have been helpful for South Carolina for her to be the governor. Now, it's not over yet. 32.1% reported. But right now, it's Pamela Evett, or Evett, I'm not sure how she says it. She got the endorsement from President Trump. She's on top. Closely behind is Alan Wilson, whoever that is, Ralph Norman, whoever that is, Rahm Reddy, for God's sakes. And then Nancy Mace is fifth place, which is kind of crazy. 10.9% of the vote. She's at 17,838 votes. So she's, I mean, more than 50% lower than the top vote getter right now. It's going to be a runoff between the top two, and right now, the top two appear to be Pamela Evett or Evett and Alan Wilson, again, whoever they are. I don't know them at all, but should she become the governor of South Carolina, I'm sure I'll get to know who Pamela Evett is, and I'll probably learn how to pronounce her name. That said, there's a lot of other stuff going on as well, including what the hell's going on with the vote in California. Well, the vote for governor of California, that's interesting. GOP's Hilton clinches second spot in California governor's race. Again, we thought for a long time that you probably would have two Republicans coming out of California. We thought that for a long time. We did. Until it didn't happen. And then you say, well, why didn't it happen? Well, because California is a blue state. It's just the way that it works. Now, listen, there are hijinks going on in places like California. And until you do something about it and really punish them for not conducting elections in a righteous way, they're not going to stop. Why would you stop if you're getting away with it? You know what I mean? We talk about this all the time. When California had the stupid rule that you could steal $950 worth of stuff without getting in big trouble in California, they knew it. Even that dumb state, well, the state's not dumb, but the government is dumb. Even that dumb government in that state had to realize, we better make that $450 or else we're just going to keep on losing this stuff. Why would you stop stealing $949 worth of stuff if you didn't get in any sort of real trouble until $950? So they had to change that. There has to be something the DOJ can do, that the government can do, to go after a place like California, which clearly is not doing voting in a righteous way. And I say that without any hesitation, because you shouldn't be counting ballots for 30 days. That's stupid. That's decidedly stupid. And mail-in balloting should be few and far between, should just be an absentee ballot that is verified and certified that it's actually the person who's voting. To this story, GOP's Hilton clinches second spot in California governor's race. This is from our friends at Newsmax. Republican Steve Hilton clinched the second spot last night in California's gubernatorial primary, meaning he'll face former Health and Human Services Secretary Xavier Becerra in November's general election. Nearly a week after polls closed, Newsmax and Decision Desk HQ called the second spot for Hilton, who was endorsed by President Donald Trump. With 84% of the vote counted, Hilton had 25.2%, trailing Becerra 27.7%, a Democrat, by roughly 202,000 votes. Democrat billionaire Tom Steyer, 22.4, finished in third in a primary that featured more than 60 candidates. It took nearly a week to determine who would face Becerra in November because of California's notorious slow vote counting process. It took a week, almost a full week, to figure out who the top two vote getters are. You probably have heard this comparison a lot in the past week. In India, 600 million some odd votes can be counted that night, and they know who the winner is that night. They can't do that in California, where you've got nowhere near that number of people voting. That's crazy to me. With 84% of the vote counted, he had 25.2%, trailing Becerra 27.7%, by roughly 202,000 votes. Ballots are mailed in, are mailed to every eligible voter, and they're counted if they are postmarked by election day and arrive at an election office within 7 days. California processes and counts mail-in ballots in roughly the order they're received, so the last ones returned to the last ones counted. Hilton's performance represented one of the strongest statewide showings by the California Republican in recent years. His performance signals growing voter dissatisfaction with the state's Democrat leadership, even as Republicans face a difficult path in November. California's top two primary system sends the two highest vote getters in the general election, regardless of party. Are you buying that you have to take a week? Are you buying that? Going to take a week to figure out who it is that won? And Speaker Johnson, by the way, isn't playing around. He says the California primary stinks to high heaven. Also from Newsmax, House Speaker Mike Johnson, Republican from Louisiana, criticized California's delay in tabulating votes. Quote, they are counting votes weeks after the election. voter. I'm not saying it's rigged. I'm saying it stinks to high heaven, and everybody knows that. Let's have votes on election day, the day of the election. Johnson added, that's what many states were able to do. I think California is playing around with this. The speaker did not say whether he had any evidence of fraud being committed. Quote, some of these efforts are so diabolical and so far upstream that it's impossible to prove, but I think everyone knows instinctively that something's wrong here, and that's a concern, Johnson said. Of course, he's right. It's a huge concern. California, why aren't you turning over your voter rolls? What's the problem here? 833-JOE-PAGS, joepags.com. We come back. Sheriff David Clark, retired, well, Milwaukee County, Wisconsin. Stay here.
1: Joe Pags.
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3: ABC News, I'm Dave Packard. Texas 19-year-old Carmelo Anthony sentenced this evening to 35 years for stabbing a rival high school athlete during a track meet. Earlier today, a jury found Anthony guilty in the murder of 17-year-old Austin Metcalf. More explosions tonight in Tehran after U.S. forces began launching self-defense strikes in response, as had come, to Iran's attack on a U.S. Army Apache helicopter.
4: The president made it clear to me that these U.S. strikes on Iran are specifically in response to Iran's downing of that Apache helicopter. He does not see this as the beginning of a major new offensive against the Iranians. This is a response to what they did with our helicopter last night, the president told me, and I believe the response should be very strong, very powerful, and that's what this is.
3: ABC's Jonathan Curl. In the slow tally for California's primary for governor, the ABC News can now project Republican Steve Hilton will face Javier Becerra in November. This is ABC News.
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17: From the WPBF 25 First Warning Weather Center, I'm Chief Certified Meteorologist Chris Martinez with a look at South Florida's certified most accurate forecast. Warm and balmy tonight. The mugginess continues. Temperatures down in the upper 70s. Then as we head into Wednesday, partly cloudy to mostly cloudy skies. Scattered chance for showers and storms in the afternoon. High temperature close to 90.
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0: When it comes to law and order, we're seeing a lot of things in this day and age that don't make a lot of sense. Of course, the battle against police still goes on from the progressive left, but I think it's way less than it was just 5-6 years ago. To that end, though, you've got these people showing up en masse. These team takeovers, and it seems as though law enforcement can't do anything about it. When I want to talk about law enforcement to get with this guy, Sheriff David Clark, former Milwaukee County Sheriff, also an author, media commentator. He's a great, great guy. I wish you still were the sheriff. How are you doing, David? Good to see you.
19: Thanks. I'm doing great. I did my time, though. I don't miss it.
0: Let me ask you this. And by the way, go get his book called Cop Under Fire. If you were the sheriff in Milwaukee County still, and you saw 100, 200, 300 teens decide they're all going to show up in one place, whether it's Chipotle or it's the mall or the movie theater or some parking lot, and just start trouble for everybody. What would you do to stop that? It seems to me like that'd be really hard to stop.
19: Yeah, these are proving problematic for law enforcement today. There's a little different dynamic going on here. If you go back to the 90s, you remember the term wilding. Where yes. bands, roving bands of thugs would go to a place and raise hell. And then in the early 2000s, it was called something else. And now, you know, with the use of technology and social media, it flash mobs is the term I was looking for in the 2000s. Yeah. But you still didn't have as many showing up as you do today. And that's made possible by the use of social media, where you can just summon. You might have an email list or a text list of, you know, 500 people, and now you're starting to see hundreds of people show up. But it's important, Joe, to classify this thing properly. Otherwise, law enforcement will apply the wrong remedies and the wrong countermeasures. These aren't teen takeovers. These aren't, the mayor of Chicago calls them teen gatherings because he says he doesn't want to demonize these thugs. No, these are riots. These people are showing up, raising hell, public disturbances. In some cases, they're looting. There's fights. There's gunshots. They're attacking the police. That is not a teen takeover. That is not a teen gathering, the kind that you just described that we were used to, right, where you show up at the mall and you're just hanging out.
0: Yes.
19: Chilling, you know. But that's not what they're doing here. And so I've suggested, because I've been interviewed about this before, that you're going to have to apply some different remedies, some different measures. And I'm talking about counter-riot remedies. So I'm talking about a higher level of force. Because, look, if a dozen cops show up and there's 200 people, their resources are overwhelmed. You're only going to be able to arrest so many, issue a couple citations, tow a few cars. What you want to do initially is disperse that crowd. So I know every state is different, but in Wisconsin, and I've had to do this at our lakefront because this type of activity was happening. We applied these measures and we got rid of it. We chased them into some other jurisdiction or some other area, and displacement is a valid technique. But anyway, you have to announce that this is a disorderly gathering and to disperse. Do it one time, and then you apply things like beanbags. I would use tear gas, I would use pepper spray, I would use rubber bullets to disperse. Forget about arrest for now. Disperse this crowd so that you can regain control of that area. I'm pleased to read last week where Congress is considering a bill that would allow the ICE agents and Border Patrol to use water cannons with dye in it, red dye, to protect these detention facilities to disperse the crowd. Forget about arrests. Arrests come later.
0: Right.
19: You're going to have stragglers, then move in and make arrests. But then once these people are arrested, they have to be charged with a felony. And if they're under 18, waive them into adult court. In Wisconsin, if you're over 14, you can be waived into adult court. Charge them with felony rioting. Issue heavy fines to the ones who are under 18, whose parents aren't engaged, whose parents raise these miscreants to behave like this. And many of these, Joe, the parent, because it's usually just one, but many of them are on some sort of public assistance. And so rather than fining and issuing citations that they're not going to pay and they're not going to show up for court, because what's going to happen? Nothing.
0: Right.
19: Start chopping away at their benefits, their SNAP benefits, their rent assistance, and some of these other things, food stamps that they're on. When you start taking those benefits away, you will get that parent's attention.
0: It is Sheriff David Clark. Go to at Sheriff Clark, and Clark has an E at the end, over on X. Go and follow him there. Go and check out his book, Cop Under Fire. It's been out for several years now, but it's a great read. I want you to go and get it. Let's talk about something that you mentioned in passing there. When you and I were younger, of course we gathered. Of course we hung out. I remember I grew up in South Florida. We drove past the beach. This was early 1980s, 1983, 1984. Then we all go to Burger King. And there would be 100 people there. We're all buying something. We're all, you know, patronizing the place. We cleaned up our mess. We weren't acting the fool and having fights in the parking lot. We're checking out our cars, checking out the girls. I mean, we're doing what we did. Why is it that the groups that we're seeing today, and by the way, the group that I went, that I hung out with was all races. I went to a school that was 60% black. So, I mean, it wasn't about race, but today it seems to be, because almost all of these teen takeovers or whatever, these riots, are young black people doing it. Why, David, in this day and age, is there a sense of entitlement that, of course, we can do this and there's nothing you can do about it? What changed?
19: Well, at home is what changed.
0: Yeah.
19: The lack of parental involvement. You know, you have to have social skills to thrive in these public spaces. Public spaces are shared by people. You can't allow people to come in and take them over and to intimidate and start fights and things like that. So what has changed is you have more of these young people growing up with no social skills. They don't know how to thrive in a public environment, for heaven's sakes. In other words, be courteous. You can go ahead and have a little fun, you know, play a little music. Okay, like you know, some of the behaviors that you mentioned,
0: right,
19: totally justified and encouraged. But these people come into these public spaces to do one thing, Joe, and it's to raise hell. And that's why it's important. And now we're entering the summer months. You're going to see more of this all across the country. Chicago's had two weekends with it where 200 people show up. Violence occurs, gunshots, people shot. And so the thing is, you want to gain control of that area as quickly as you can, which is why I said dispersal, tear gas, pepper spray, rubber bullets, bean bags, any of that non-lethal. I'm talking non-lethal stuff.
0: Right.
19: Okay. Until gunshots start, then it's a little different. But you have to raise that level of a countermeasure to defeat and discourage what you're up against. And oftentimes the cops get there, and like I said, you got a dozen cops. You can't have every cop in that municipality down in that area to deal with this, because who's watching the rest of the city or the municipality, for heaven's sakes? There's still 911 calls that have to be answered,
0: right?
19: There's still other things going on that the police tend to. And so you can't have these all your resources drained. And that's why I said this is problematic. This isn't easy now because of the use of social media. But then law enforcement has to monitor social media as well, and then try to get people to infiltrate these groups, these chats. You can get some of these young police aides, ones who aren't old enough to be officers but still work in police departments doing clerical work. Have them get online. They're pretty savvy with this online stuff. And infiltrate these groups so you can find out, hey, it's going to be Saturday 6 o'clock at such and such a place, so that you can be ready ahead of time. So you got to be a little creative. And I understand 200 people show up and you got 15 cops. There's only so much you can do. But that's why I said job number one, regain control of the area. One order, disperse. This is an illegal public gathering. Leave immediately. And you know what? If people don't start moving out, that's when the tear gas and that's when these other things come out. But I do like this idea that Congress is talking about with allowing the use ICE agents around detention facilities to use with a dye in the water. And what does the dye do? It stains the skin. It doesn't hurt. It's non-lethal. But guess what? It takes like 2 or 3 weeks for that stain to go away. So they got to walk around with that. And we'll be able to identify them later on.
0: Hey, Sheriff, how big a deal is it that a Brandon Johnson that you mentioned earlier is saying these are just young people gathering and there's not enough for them to do? And we are underserving the young people. We must let them go out there and do something. It's our problem as the leaders of the city, as he turns a blind eye to massive crime going on right under his nose. I mean, I'm guessing that's a huge problem that the leader of the city is basically saying, let them do what they're going to do.
19: Yeah, look, Brandon Johnson's a failure. He's a buffoon, for heaven's sakes. Like I said, he's misdiagnosed this thing. These are not just a bunch of juvenile delinquents doing things like, stealing hubcaps off of cars or stuff like that. And by the way, it's not the city's job to find something for these people to do,
0: right,
19: for heaven's sake. There are plenty of social centers out there. Who found stuff for you and I to do in the summer months? Joe, it wasn't the city. Now you had the parks. All right. Go to the park, you play some baseball, you play some tennis.
0: Absolutely.
19: They don't have that in Chicago. So what does he mean by we have to find things for them to do? How about go to the library, for heaven's sakes? How about do something more? How about get a job, for heaven's sakes, for the summer that'll occupy your time? And you won't have time to do this sort of thing. So he's way off here. And it starts, like I said earlier, in the home with parental neglect. They didn't raise their kids properly, and now all of a sudden government has to step in and try to do something about it. Now, the things that government needs to do when this happened, like we just talked about, all right, jail, stiff penalties, stiff crime, felony arrests, felony convictions, turn these people into felons early on in their lives. That'll get their attention, but right now we have this revolving door of justice. You arrest them, and the cops will tell you this. They're out right away. You issue a citation. They don't show up for court. They're not going to pay the fine anyway. And even if they're arrested on a warrant for non-payment of the citation, there's no bail in many of these blue cities. And so they're immediately let out. Why should the cops even bother going through this? That's why I said just disperse them, get them the hell out of there, and then move on to the next thing.
0: Sheriff David Clark with an E at the end. Go follow him at Sheriff Clark on X and also go to americassheriff.com. Two S's in there, americassheriff.com. Judge Jeanine Pirro, the U.S. attorney in D.C., has said we're going to charge the parents. Will that be helpful?
19: It'll be very helpful as long as there's some serious, indictments. But one of the things I like, though, is, like I said, many of these parents are on some sort of government benefits.
0: Right.
19: Rather than fining them $1,000, go after their benefits. Reduce their benefits. I'm telling you right now that will be very effective, because when you go after their benefits, they're going to go, oh, no, you're not going to do this to me, son. And they'll get more involved. But, charging her. I know Jeanine well. She's one of those balls-to-the-wall prosecutors that I like. And everything's got to be on the table. Numerous interventions, not just arrests. And a lot of people stop there. You will be arrested. That's not enough. That's a start, but that can't be the end. And because, arrests are only going to take you so far.
0: It's Sheriff David Clark. Go to X Sheriff Clark over on X. The Carmelo Anthony verdict just came in a little while ago, Sheriff. This teenager, he was 17 at the time. He stabbed fatally, now murdered because he's been found guilty, another 17-year-old. It was a track meet. They were under some sort of a tent. He was in the wrong tent. He was told to leave 15 times. For some reason, the race hustlers out there have to make this about race. Carmelo Anthony is a black kid. The guy that he killed was a white kid, Austin Metcalf. When you see a case like that, it seems to be cut and dried, very, very simply done. The witnesses that were in the case on Austin's side and against Carmelo Anthony were of every race under the sun. Many of them were black teammates of Austin Metcalf who said, this guy killed him. He murdered him. Why is it that we see these people out there, the same race hustlers out in front of the courthouse now today, trying to start some sort of a riot? Why do they react that way? We are, you and I are close to the same age. You're a little bit older, but you look younger. Having said that, we're in a time in America, in my belief, where we have less racism than we've ever had in our history, white on black. I think it's rising black on white. But why is it that they've always got to make a race case, even if there's no race case at all here?
19: First of all, we're talking about idiots.
0: Yeah.
19: The reason why, it's cultural rot is what it is. It's people who haven't adapted to and adjusted to more mainstream lifestyles and values. And they weaponize race. They use it as a weapon because they know it intimidates a lot of people who aren't of that race. Look, I followed that case from the time it happened. And this thing was cut and dry. You know it. I know it. Anybody with half a brain knows it. That jury came back in no time flat. I was surprised. Heard they were getting the case late this morning, and all of a sudden, mid-afternoon, they came to a verdict. That's not surprising.
0: Right.
19: This had nothing to do with an all-white jury. All right. The evidence was presented. You mentioned it. There were several black witnesses, young people who came up and just told the truth, told what happened. But you're always going to find a certain segment of the black community, that's why I call it cultural rot, who just will use this thing to stoke up, to fan the flames of racial division in this country. But it is high time, and I think some of these Supreme Court decisions that we're seeing in terms of like redistricting and whatnot, where they say you can't use race, the less we talk about race, the better off this country is going to be.
0: I couldn't agree more. Let's talk about exactly what went down, though. When we have a case where, again, you and I probably have been in some pushing fights in school. I mean, if that's what happened, maybe a quick push, you push back, you knock the guy's books down, you go to class. I actually, in my school, we had corporal punishment. You might have gotten paddled if you acted out and acted stupidly. But what goes into the mindset of a 17-year-old black kid who is living in not a horrible area? He's not in the hood somewhere. He's not in the ghetto. He's not poor. He's got two parents that both worked. They both appeared to be upstanding members of society. But something got in his head early on, and one must question the parents, that said, if a white person confronts you, you're the victim always. Because there's no way in my mindset or yours we would ever say, oh, you want me to leave the tent? Let me stab you in the heart. You know what I mean, David? I mean, we would have a fight, you'd have a pushing match, you get a guy in a headlock at the bus stop or whatever, and then you go to school. I mean, but this kid, in his head, said, try me, you're going to be sorry. And he knew that he had a knife the entire time, and he knew what he was going to do if he felt like it was now going to be a fight. Can you break that down into the mentality of a young black, 17-year-old black kid who had his whole life in front of him, now might spend the rest of his life in jail, and the 17-year-old white kid's just dead? What makes him think the knife is the right choice here?
19: Yeah, and it's a great question. And I'm not a psychoanalyst. I'm not a psychologist. However, right. I was a young black kid. But this kid obviously had anger, deep-seated anger within him, and nowhere to turn, nobody to talk to about it. He obviously came from one of these dysfunctional families at home where when you're dealing with these sorts of internal things as a human being, you turn to other things. You turn to other people, for heaven's sakes. You could have done.
0: We appreciate Sheriff Clark. There is a lot more there, but we do have a verdict in on that case now. Not a verdict on the case. We already knew that. He's guilty. We have a sentencing ruling, and I'll have that when we come back. Stay here.

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8: Carmelo Anthony's going to do in prison. 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I don't think it's enough for murdering somebody in cold blood. At least he'll be put away and be out of society for a long time. That is the update. Got to get out of here for now. Sam's off tonight. That is Gabby. And that's Polo. I'm Joe Pax. We're back tomorrow. Same time, same place. We'll see you.
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13: From ABC News, I'm Dave Packer. U.S. Central Command said its retaliatory strikes in Iran are completed. Targets, air defense, ground control stations, and surveillance radar sites near the Strait of Hormuz. The retaliation against Iran after the downing of a U.S. helicopter near the strait. U.S. Central Command is calling them self-defense strikes. The move could put peace negotiations with Iran at risk. ABC's Martha Raddatz is in Jerusalem.
14: The president overnight had claimed a deal was imminent.
15: We could have at least an idea by 1 or 2 days from now, but I think it's going well.
14: But Iranian Foreign Minister Abbas Araghchi, defiant, appearing to reference the helicopter attack, saying foreign forces in proximity to our territory are at constant risk, adding Iran prefers the language of diplomacy. However, we know how to speak other languages, too.
13: Texas 19-year-old Carmelo Anthony sentenced this evening to 35 years for stabbing a rival high school athlete during a track meet. Earlier today, a jury found Anthony guilty in the murder of 17-year-old Austin Metcalf.
16: So this is a verdict that came for under 3 hours. What that tells me, in a case that self-defense is made the primary defense, if not the only defense, by the defense counsel here, is that the jury adamantly threw that out. They said that there was no issue here as to whether or not the Carmelo Anthony subjectively, meaning his own perception, or objectively, those in the 12 in the jury who made a decision, that he believed his life was in danger, that he needed to use deadly force.
13: ABC legal analyst Brian Buckmeyer. ABC News projecting Graham Plattner will be Maine's Democratic Senate nominee, telling supporters minutes ago,
17: "If you believe, as I do, that we can change our politics and change our country, then you must also believe that people can change."
13: The oyster farmer and military vet from Hancock County now slated to take on Republican Senator Susan Collins in November. You're listening to ABC News.
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3: From the WPBF 25 First Warning Weather Center, I'm Chief Certified Meteorologist Chris Martinez with a look at South Florida's certified most accurate forecast. Warm and balmy tonight. The mugginess continues. Temperatures down in the upper 70s. Then as we head into Wednesday, partly cloudy to mostly cloudy skies. Scattered chance for showers and storms in the afternoon. High temperature close to 90.
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30: Welcome back to the Lars Larson Show. There's a lot going on, and I'm glad to involve you in the conversation. If you want to jump into the best conversation in talk journalism, it's here every day at 866-HEY-LARS. Let me tell you just a bit of what's going on right now. The United States Congress has now passed funding for ICE that goes through the end of Donald Trump's term as president of the United States. That ought to settle the Democrats' nonsense about trying to shut down the government to be able to get even with ICE or shut ICE down. Number two, you had an Apache helicopter that was taken down by a drone, an Iranian drone, over the Gulf of Hormuz. Now, the two aviators on board that helicopter, they were recovered by another kind of drone, a drone in the form of a 21-foot boat in the water, but now has begun a proportional response, although I kind of wish for a disproportionate response. I mean, when the Iranians decide they're not going to abide by a ceasefire, they're not going to even try to look as though they're trying to get a deal that would end this war with the United States, then make the response completely disproportionate. Let the Iranians know that when they hit us, they're going to get hit back hard. That is going on literally as we speak. And then I want to talk about elections for just a bit, and I want to use Peru as an example of what you could be doing instead of California. California has about 39 million people in the entire state. That means they have fewer than that number of registered voters. And compare that to Peru. Let me get into that comparison in just a moment. First, welcome to the program. Glad to have you on board. And as always, we welcome callers. 866-HEY-LARS. And if you're a naysayer, we put you right to the head of the list at 866-439-5277. Send your emails to talk@LarsLarson.com. And you can always vote in our X poll. Now, last night's poll, was Donald Trump right to walk out on NBC's Meet the Press? I said no. I think he should have stayed. But 88% of you said yes. So I guess I'm on the losing end of that one. But tonight's question is a bit different. I noticed that the country of Sweden, and yes, I've got some Swedish roots, but that doesn't necessarily make me biased in favor of Sweden. But boy, do I love their idea when it comes to citizenship in the country of Sweden. Because Sweden, if you think we've had problems with illegal aliens and so-called migrants, Western Europe has had gigantic problems with so-called migrants. And why? Because they have an awful lot of Muslim immigrants who've come in either legally or illegally, and they have caused all kinds of problems. And of course, Western Europe doesn't have First Amendment rights, which means you can't even talk about some of the problems that are created by those migrants, like, let's say, the rape gangs and things like that. The Brits are actually forbidden from even talking about it. So what did Sweden just do to overhaul its laws on citizenship? They made some simple changes to the law. Number one, you want to become a Swedish citizen, you have to be able to speak the language. And that's not English, that's Swedish. Number two, you have to be able to demonstrate that you can actually support yourself, earn a couple of $1,000s a month, and be able to pay your own bills. And number three, to be a citizen, you have to stay there for 8 continuous years, no coming and going, and show that you can support yourself and don't commit any crimes. Now, is that an unreasonable set of requirements to become a citizen of a country? I don't think it's unreasonable at all. In fact, I think it's perfectly sensible. Number one, speak the language so you can assimilate. Number two, support yourself. Number three, stay there for 8 years and no hopping in and out of the country, coming and going. You've got to show that you actually have a commitment to be in that country. And if you do all those things, you too can become a Swedish citizen. Now imagine if America made that kind of reform. Right now, if you come to the United States and have a green card, you have the right to work, you have the right to live here, and if you don't commit any crimes and you hang on to your green card, after about 5 years, you have the ability to become an American citizen. If you get married to somebody who's already an American, you can do it in 3 years. Why don't we stretch that out to 8? And frankly, I'd even put a limit on the number of green cards you're willing to give to people, and here's why. I know people who've had a green card and lived in America as a foreign national for decades. I don't know too many, but I know a few. And if you've lived here for decades and you never actually intend to become a citizen, then why are we giving you that path to become a citizen? Why don't we give it to somebody who actually appreciates it? If you plan to come to the United States and just say, I just want to stay here legally, I want to be able to enjoy your law-abiding society, I want to be able to enjoy your good police department, your adequate courts, your hospitals, and all those other things, but I don't actually want to become a citizen, then why do we want you here? Is there a good reason to stay as guests indefinitely, but never actually a member of the family? That makes sense? Because to me, if you want to be here and you want to stay and you want to show your commitment to America, the other thing I would get rid of in a heartbeat, and it would probably hurt some of my friends' feelings, but I don't believe in dual citizenship. I think if you want to become the citizen of a country like the United States, then be a country. Don't split your loyalties with 2 or 3 or 4 other countries. Become a citizen of the country that you actually believe in and give your fidelity to. So Sweden just overhauled its citizenship laws. Is this the model that America ought to be following? I would answer that one yes. You can answer the question any way you like. You'll find it at Lars Larson Show on X. You'll also find it on our website at LarsLarson.com, and brought to you by AMAC, the Association of Mature American Citizens. AMAC has the conservative values I believe in. I joined about a decade ago. You can join too. Just go to amac.us or call 888-262-2006. AMAC is better. Better for you and better for America. Now, what's coming up this hour? New AI-powered data says that the COVID recession never actually ended. Has the dollar really lost half of its value since 2020? A Michigan congresswoman says she had nothing to do with the tolls that are now crushing her constituents. Her voting record says otherwise. What else is she hiding? And former Vice President Mike Pence joins me this hour. He has something to say about where the Republican Party is headed. You're not going to want to miss that later on this hour. And take just a moment to cast a vote in my X poll. You'll find that at Lars Larson Show and at LarsLarson.com. But let me make that comparison to Peru before I run out of time. So you had California that had an election a week ago today. And we know some of the results today, but some of it may take a really long time to count. Although you notice how fast they got to a resolution once they pushed Spencer Pratt out. Do I think the California

75% of the vote. The winner, unbelievable. The winner will be South American country's ninth president in 10 years. Crime, particularly extortion, was an overarching concern for voters, and yet the finish was so very, very close. Imagine that. Less than one percentage point difference between the two candidates. Sounds like they're going to have to do a recount. You're listening to the Lars Larson.

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4: Hey, welcome back to the Lars Larson Show. It's a pleasure to be with you. I'm glad to get to your phone calls and emails. Mark Minella joins me now, host of the national program Financial Issues, since the best I can do is just barely balance my checkbook. So, Mark, welcome to the program, and tell me this. The government says we've recovered from COVID and the after effects economically, but there's new AI-powered data that says the dollar has now lost half of its value and the recession never really ended. Welcome to the program, and tell me if that's true.
5: Well, thank you. I'm glad to be here. And, whether it's true or not, I think we can all figure out that we haven't recovered. So I don't believe we recovered from the COVID. I really appreciate seeing more and more people challenge the government numbers, because over the years, we've seen how they manipulate. They just outright even say it. Oh, we removed this from the basket and put this in because we think it more reflects the average person. For example, they took beef pricing out at one point and put chicken in because they said because beef prices rose so much, people were switching to chicken, so it more accurately reflected what people were buying. I mean, it's just crazy the way they manipulate the formulas, the basket of goods they look at for inflation, or however you want to call it, the deflation of the dollar or inflation of the products. They're the same thing. So I think it's great, and I think that it's probably more correct than it is wrong. I think it's definitely more correct than the government numbers.
4: I mean, Mark, what would be a good benchmark against which we can measure the economy and then use that benchmark, you know, for a long period of time? Because you understand various benchmarks are going to probably age out at some point, aren't they?
5: Yeah, they do. But unfortunately, in the past, our government has used that excuse to change the true inflation rate. For example, at one time they removed automobiles from the basket totally as part of the inflation because they said the price of cars has gone up so much, but it doesn't reflect the new value you get with all the technology in the vehicle. But the bottom line is transportation had gone up so much. That's the bottom line. So they manipulated it to pull down the inflation rates. What would be good is to have a standard, not based on an individual product, but the function of that product, like food, like shelter, like transportation, and then measuring the types of transportation, whether they've gone up in price because of new technology or not, doesn't really matter. It's still the only transportation you can buy. You can't buy a car that doesn't have the new technology in it if they're not available. So it's a truly reflection on transportation costs. And you know what this really comes down to?
4: Yeah.
5: Is the government trying to make themselves look good or to gaslight the public? But you know, we're not that dumb. People know that food is costing a whole lot more than it used to. And the thing is, you know, even using things like, well, inflation's come down now. That doesn't mean prices come down. That means they're rising slower now. That's all. And the average person knows that. And the average person knows that to keep up their house costs more. And their wages, even though, you know, like real wage is a term that our government uses to talk about how well our wages have grown with the cost of goods. And if real wage is higher than inflation, then it says you're getting ahead. But the reality is, if they're manipulating the basket, if they're manipulating the formulas, if they're manipulating all that, then real wage is just as fake as those numbers are.
4: See, and I wish there were some system, Mark, because on occasion I've made comparisons to minimum wage. I got started in radio about 50 years ago. I was making the minimum wage. And what would an hour of minimum wage work buy me back then? about 4 gallons of gasoline, if you wanted to compare it to gasoline. I said, what is an hour of minimum wage work? Well, depending on if you're living on one of the coastlines and minimum wage is around 16 or 17 bucks an hour, it'll buy you about 4 gallons of gasoline. And then I tell people, but the gasoline that I put in my car today takes me about twice as far as the gallon of gas would have taken me back in the day, because back in the day, 12 miles to the gallon was probably pretty good. Today, 30 miles to the gallon is pretty good. Oh, and then, by the way, at the time, and I know there were people who had a tough time believing me, but I said, because I looked it back up again, I said, back then, in the 70s, they would tell you, if a car's got about 100,000 miles, it's pretty well done. It's almost ready for the junkyard. And they said, that couldn't have been the standard. I said, it was. I looked it up, and sure enough, it was the generally accepted 100,000. Yeah, it's almost at the end of its lifespan. These days, take a Toyota Camry and put 300 grand on it, and it's probably still chugging down the highway. So you have a car that drives farther, gets better mileage, and so then how do you compare the cost of a car then to the cost of a car today?
5: Yeah, well, exactly. You get more out of that car if you're willing to keep it. But unfortunately, people still turn over cars on an average of every 3 years. Isn't that incredible?
4: You can't fix stupid. I mean, well, I mean, I remember
5: my first, he wears it everywhere.
4: My first pickup truck had about 92,000 miles on it. My friends all said, well, that thing's almost done. I said, no, I'll squeeze some miles out of it. You know, but today it would be like buying a car, you know, and saying it's got 100,000. Oh, then you're probably good for 200,000 more, as long as you change the oil and do those kind of things. If you're willing to hang on to it. The fact that people get bored with a car, that's vanity. That's not practicality, is it?
5: Yeah, exactly. It's not good stewardship. It just isn't right. But I love where you're going with this. It would be great if our government would construct a useful comparison chart, something that can compare yesterday's functionality to today's and to tomorrow's, so that we can see where things are going. And financially, we could relate to it because we feel the pressure, but the government's telling us a different thing. I believe this administration is working on it. I read some reports where they're revamping everything, and they really believe, like, the numbers. You know, a lot of people don't know that even after they get these numbers in, they start manipulating them internally, and they outright tell you that. And then that's why it takes 3 to 6 months to get these numbers out, and then they revise them in 3 months. This administration right now, I guess it's with the help of Elon and stuff, they're coming up with ways to get these numbers done, all, you know, right away, and then them being right. And I think they're going to move quickly towards that, especially with things like AI and others to do the proper comparison. But, you know, the big problem is, and I really believe this, so please hear this and listen to this, because the biggest risk we face in this country is that the dollar will lose its dominance in the world as the trade exchange. If that happens, that'll cause default on our bonds. That'll cause inflation in our country. It's the one thing that could destroy our country the fastest. I think militarily we can fight it. We can do good. Even financially, in general, we can. Energy-wise, we can withstand it, but we can't withstand the inflation and the borrowing this country is doing that could ruin our dollar.
4: You're absolutely right. That's Mark Vanilla. Mark is host of the national program Financial Issues. Mark, it's good to have you on the program. Thanks so much for the time. Coming up in a moment, a Democrat congresswoman said she had nothing to do with a bridge toll disaster that is now crushing her constituents. The voting record tells a different story, and we'll get to that coming up next.
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1: ABC News, I'm Dave Packer. U.S. Central Command said its retaliatory strikes in Iran are completed. President Trump spoke with ABC's Jonathan Curl about his reasoning.
2: The president made it clear to me that these U.S. strikes on Iran are specifically in response to Iran's downing of that Apache helicopter. He brought up the peace deal that he is trying to negotiate with the Iranians. It seemed clear to me that even as he was ordering U.S. attacks on Iran, he still believes he can get a peace deal with the Iranians.
1: Primary night in several states. ABC News projects Oysterman Graham Plattner wins the Democratic primary in Maine and will face Republican Susan Collins in November. In South Carolina, we project incumbent Lindsey Graham will win the Republican primary for U.S. Senate. And after a week after the primary in California, ABC News can now project Republican Steve Hilton will face Democrat Javier Becerra in the race for governor there. This is ABC News.
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14: From the WPBF 25 First Warning Weather Center, I'm Chief Certified Meteorologist Chris Martinez with a look at South Florida's certified most accurate forecast. Warm and balmy tonight. The mugginess continues. Temperatures down in the upper 70s. Then as we head into Wednesday, partly cloudy to mostly cloudy skies. Scattered chance for showers and storms in the afternoon. High temperature close to 90.
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20: 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Let me go first to Greg in Nevada, listening on the great KKFT. Hey, Greg, welcome to the program. What's on your mind today?
21: Oh, hey, Lars. Thank you for taking my call.
8: You bet.
21: Wanted to give a shout-out to a few of my favorite candidates that are running in the primary today, and one of them I know personally, and that would be Sharon Engel, running for Secretary of State. I've known her for over 20 years. I've even been to her house. And she has a real backbone. She doesn't go along to get along. And the other one would be George Forbush. I spoke to him for over an hour and a half on the phone, one-on-one, last week. He's running for Congressional District 2. And I would also recommend Eddie Lorton for mayor.
20: Now, how do you think, I'm curious about how the governor's race, which of the Democrats are going to end up running against Governor Lombardo, isn't it?
21: Oh, I'm glad you mentioned that. I am not voting. I did not vote for Lombardo. Yeah. I voted for Mr. Winterhawk. Lombardo, I remember distinctly, like it was yesterday, 4 years ago, he did a debate with four other candidates. I loved the four other candidates, including Dean Heller. I hated Lombardo. Everybody I talked to told me they hated Lombardo. Joey Gilbert told everybody Lombardo was a scumbag. And
20: but why?
21: So
20: explain,
21: arrogant.
20: No, but for the audience that's listening, not just in Nevada, but around the rest of the country, why do you not like him? That's the why is almost always the most important question. Why?
21: He's arrogant. He's entitled. I just have a bad gut feeling about him. I remember watching the debate. I really liked the other four candidates. I did not like Lombardo at all. He just came off as basically one of the entrenched deep state government operatives. You know,
20: okay, like, about his performance in office, how has he done? Because I don't know one way or the other. So has he done a good job as governor to this day?
21: He's done okay, I guess. But I do remember calling up his office right when he got elected and asking for help concerning CPS, because many years ago, my girlfriend had her grandchildren taken away from her, and he wasn't willing to help at all. And, that told me everything I needed to know.
20: Interesting. Greg, thanks very much. I appreciate the call. Let me go to Mac. Hey, Mac, welcome to the Lars Larson Show. What's on your mind?
22: Hey, I was just calling regarding the vehicles and the age and just to give you a little pushback.
20: Sure.
22: I owned a 1979 Scirocco, Volkswagen Scirocco.
20: Nice car. Yeah.
22: Probably about.
20: I remember
22: I liked
20: those.
22: It. I had about 400,000 miles on it.
20: Wow.
22: And it got great gas mileage, too.
20: Yeah.
22: You know, probably around 25 to 30. I also owned a Toyota Camry, 1998 Toyota Camry that was made in Japan. And that thing started acting up at around 340,000 miles. And it was a little chip that was going out. And it would make the transmission act weird because it thought that I was playing with the speedometer.
20: But still, a third of a million miles, that's a pretty good number, isn't it?
22: 360?
20: Yeah.
22: 340? Yeah. Oh, yeah. No, it's a good number. But the Scirocco outlasted it.
20: And what year was that?
22: 79.
20: Yeah, 79, at the end of the 70s. Because at the beginning of the 70s, I
0: I got challenged by people who said, no, hold on, cars weren't done at 100,000 miles. I said in the early 70s, that was the assumption. And it was only when we got into some of the, you know, primarily the imports, like you suggest, the Volkswagen Scirocco or the Toyota Camry, that all of a sudden you're routinely seeing cars last

0: a couple of 100,000 miles, which was kind of unheard of in American cars of the 60s and the 1970s. And that changes the whole picture, because the other thing I did, and what we were talking to Mark Minella about, was how do you get a benchmark that you can compare what things were like then to what things are like today? If I said, well, what would 1,000 hours of minimum wage work have bought back then? About $2,000 or so. That's minimum wage in the mid-70s. 1,000 hours times $2 an hour, about $2,000. But it would buy you a pretty decent car at $2,000. Come forward to today, what would 1,000 hours work at minimum wage if you're on one of the coastlines, you're making $16 or $17 for a minimum wage? $16,000 or $17,000 will come pretty close to buying you a pretty decent car, wouldn't it?
1: Yeah.
0: And a car that will probably last a lot longer than cars would have 50 years ago. So is that a fair way of comparing things? I think it generally is. Let me go to Mike. Hey, Mike, welcome to the Lars Larson Show. What's on your mind?
2: Hey, Lars. I heard your last caller. But anyway, I'm also a candidate here at Congressional District 2 in Northern Nevada.
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2: 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The current resident or current occupant, Mark Amadei, is not running for re-election.
0: Okay. And what are your prospects?
2: Well, I always like to think good. It's interesting. Like I said, it's a crowded field, so the dynamics are really hard to predict, given the numbers that are actually vying for the position.
0: I guess when people call the show, Mike, I want, if you're running for an office, make your best elevator pitch. What's the reason that voters ought to get out their ballot or go to the polls and vote for you? Why?
2: Well, I'm a retired Navy captain. I spent 30 years in the military.
0: Thank you.
2: I graduated from the Naval Academy, so I've committed my life to the service of our nation. And I've also served in some capacity as part of my job in the Navy, directly supporting the state as emergency preparedness officer. And I got a lot of satisfaction out of direct support to the state, and I really want to continue that. When it comes to being a candidate, I consider myself a very conservative but principled candidate that will deliver results across this really large district that we have. It's politically and economically diverse. And so when I approach things, I'm very pragmatic. I don't like political theater that we get out of Washington these days, so I like to define the result, the issues and or problems, and find pragmatic solutions.
0: Good. What would you like to do in terms of Nevada being 90% owned by the federal government? How about a change to that?
2: Well, there may be some viability in that. One of the questions I have to ask is, okay, if the state takes over some of the responsibilities that the feds have, how much of that financial burden can the state sustain? And then how much puts risk at other outside entities coming in to take over and exploit some of the great resources that we have here?
0: You know what I'd like to see? I'd like to see a way for a county or a city to take a lot of that land over and use it to its fullest economic value and have that value come back, and then they don't have to worry about how much it's going to cost. It will make more than it costs. But, Mike, good luck to you.

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13: Welcome back to the Lars Larson Show. Well, at one point, this man was in my business, and then he ran for the House of Representatives, and then he became governor of Indiana, and then he served as vice president of the United States, the 48th vice president of the United States. Mike Pence joins me now. Mike, welcome back to the program. It's been too long.
14: Lars Larson, I am delighted to be back on with you. And yeah, I made a living back in the 90s in syndicated talk radio just back in Indiana, but I was never as big as Lars Larson.
13: Oh, now hold on a second. I'm small potatoes by comparison, but I don't have a book out yet, and you do, called What Conservatives Believe. Is there a way, when you have as far-flung personalities as, say, Lindsey Graham-nesty and Donald Trump at the other end of the spectrum, if you want to put those at two ends of the spectrum, when you say what conservatives believe, which kind of conservatives are we talking about?
14: Well, I think, number one, thanks for having me on. The book, What Conservatives Believe, was really inspired by the fact that, you know, for the last 50 years, the principles of conservatism, a commitment to a strong defense, limited government, traditional values, the right to life, have really defined the Republican Party. But there's change in the air. First and foremost, over those 50 years, we mostly were just fighting the liberal Democratic Party. Now we're fighting against a progressive left that is embracing socialism and radical ideologies and even questioning our support for Israel. So that's the first change, is that the opposition, I said the other day, and I wrote this book because I think to some extent Republicans have lost their way, but Democrats have lost their minds. So we're up against, you know, a fierce leftist opposition. But I wrote the book because also, Lars, I wanted people to know, I think there's a new threat to that traditional conservative agenda at the heart of our movement, and it comes from the populist right. It is voices inside and outside our government that question America's role as leader of the free world, embrace big government solutions, and even marginalize the right to life as an issue of importance to our people. So I think to some extent, many Americans have become confused about what it means to be a conservative. And so that's why I put pen to paper and wrote What Conservatives Believe.
13: That's his book. Mike, tell Vice President Pence, let me ask you this. Do you see your former do you see your former boss as one of those threats? Because the three items you mentioned are not hallmarks of Donald Trump, but I want to know whether or not you think your former boss is a threat to conservatism as well.
14: Well, let me say, and I'm incredibly proud of the record of the Trump-Pence administration. We cut taxes, rolled back regulations, rebuilt our military, stood for the right to life like no other administration in history. Sure. And the new Trump administration, Lars, I want to say emphatically, I think they've gotten a lot right. I mean, they secured the southern border of the United States after the worst border crisis under Joe Biden in our history. They extended all those tax cuts that we passed, and taking the fight at last to the leading state sponsor of terrorism in the world, in Iran, and standing with Israel, those are all to be commended. And I think the president and his entire team deserve the gratitude of conservatives across the country. But to your point, the stops and starts on certain policies, embracing price controls, nationalization of businesses, which is an idea Elizabeth Warren says she came up with, broad-based tariffs against friend and foe alike, marginalizing the right to life, and also really there are voices on the populist right that have had some purchase on our willingness and ability to be leader of the free world, particularly in standing up to Russia. Those are issues that have been departures, but I tried to write the book in a way that that called out really the movement of the populist right, give the president and his team credit where credit is due, but also make sure people know that when, you know, 2 minutes after this midterm election, we're going to start talking about the presidential election. And I think it's going to be more important for us to talk about what we're for before we talk about who we're for.
13: I'm talking to Mike Pence, former vice president of the United States, the author most recently of What Conservatives Believe. Let me ask you about something that is very much front and center. We had an Apache helicopter shot down. The president says there will be a proportionate response. Actually, I said, I wish we had a disproportionate response. You know, when they shoot one of our aircraft down, put our aviators in danger, I'd like them to feel the pain of it coming back. But I want to ask you, the president took on this fight with Iran, says they cannot be allowed to have nuclear weapons. Barack Obama has said the same damn thing. We've run the soundbite of him saying it, except no president until Trump has been willing to do it. Was this fight necessary? Because I think it was. And I'll tell you my bias up front, Vice President Pence. But is there any doubt in your mind that this was a necessary fight and it had to happen now? Because I don't see any reason for Donald Trump to have done it this year if he was looking at. He would have said, I don't want that during an election year. I need to win the midterms. And he would have let it go. So it makes me believe he must have known it was necessary to do it now. Am I wrong?
14: I want to say to your listeners all over the country, Lars Larson, that you are absolutely right. This had to happen. For 47 years, the radical Islamic terrorist regime in Tehran has been waging war on the United States, on Israel, and on the West, claiming more than 1,000 service members' lives over that period of time, injuring countless more in Iraq and Afghanistan, and then working through their proxies of Hamas and Hezbollah to wreak havoc across the region. I give President Donald Trump all the credit in the world for having the courage to unleash the armed forces of the United States against the mullahs in Tehran. And our military has done a brilliant job. In that month of March, 13,000 military sites taken down, the leadership eliminated, the Navy sunk. But I do think in this moment, and particularly with the downing of the Apache helicopter, I'm hoping and praying that in the days ahead, the president will permit our troops to go finish the job.
13: Yep.
14: And that is open up the strait on our terms. Take down their offensive military capacity on our terms, and then ensure that they dismantle and abandon that nuclear program, their missile program, and end sowing violence and terrorism across the region once and for all.
13: Well, from your lips to God's ears, because I got to tell you something, Vice President Pence. I think the folks who are running Iran, the IRGC, and of course the mullahs to some extent, but primarily the IRGCs, are part of a religious death cult. You know, they want the return of the Mahdi, the 12th Imam, blah, blah, blah, blah, and they don't see any problem with starting a worldwide conflagration, if necessary, to make it happen. And they've been chanting death to America and death to Israel for the last 47 years, and it needs to stop, and it needs to stop now. His new book is called What Conservatives Believe. He is the 48th Vice President of the United States. Vice President Mike Pence, thank you very much. I appreciate the time. Glad to be with you on a Tuesday, and always glad to take your phone calls and your emails at 866-HEY-LARS. That's 866-439-5277. Send your emails to talk@LarsLarson.com. And, of course, you can always check us out on Instagram and tell Alexa to play the Lars Larson Show.
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15: From ABC News, I'm Dave Packer. Primary night in Maine, South Carolina, Nevada, and North Dakota. In the Maine Democratic Senate primary, ABC News Tonight is projecting Graham Plattner will move on to face Republican Susan Collins in November. Plattner faced questions after the New York Times reported several girlfriends described what they called unsettling behavior. Tonight, telling supporters,
16: if you believe, as I do, that we can change our politics and change our country, then you must also believe that people can change.
15: Maine Governor Janet Mills ran against Plattner in the Democratic primary, but she suspended her campaign on April 30th. In South Carolina, we project incumbent Lindsey Graham will win the Republican primary for the U.S. Senate. And a week after the primary in California, ABC News can now project Republican Steve Hilton will face Democrat Javier Becerra in the race for governor. Last week, President Trump made fraud accusations against California's primaries, that it's taking so long because it's rigged, he said. But tonight, California Secretary of State Shirley Weber, who oversees the state's elections, saying counting takes time and they're following the law.
17: But we wait until the very end because legislation says we cannot report that until 30 days after the election. So a lot of the things we do are really because of the rules and regulations that the legislature has placed upon us.
15: More explosions tonight in Tehran after U.S. forces launched self-defense strikes in response to CENTCOM to Iran's attack on a U.S. Army Apache helicopter. Texas 19-year-old Carmelo Anthony sentenced this evening to 35 years for stabbing a rival high school athlete during a track meet. Collins County District Attorney Craig Wills.
18: This verdict sends a clear message. Violence like this won't be tolerated in our Collin County community, and we remain committed to protecting our schools and standing with victims and their families.
15: Mixed day on Wall Street, the Dow up, but the NASDAQ down 250 points. 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
0: from the WPBF 25 First Warning Weather Center. I'm Chief Certified Meteorologist Chris Martinez with a look at South Florida's Certified Most Accurate Forecast. Warm and balmy tonight. The mugginess continues. Temperatures down in the upper 70s. Then as we head into Wednesday, partly cloudy to mostly cloudy skies. Scattered chance for showers and storms in the afternoon. High temperature close to 90.
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13: Welcome back to the Lars Larson Show. It's a pleasure to be with you, and I want to get to your phone calls and emails in just a moment. But I got to tell you about this story coming out of Massachusetts, because they've got the weirdest approach to complying with the First Amendment. And here's what I mean by that. Public schools in Massachusetts are now developing a policy that carves out a specific religious exception to its rule against weapons. It would allow Sikh students to carry a ceremonial knife known as a kirpan on school grounds while prohibiting knives, guns, replicas, and other weapons to every other student. Now, why does this sound familiar? Because last week we were talking about the death of a student, a young man, an 18-year-old, in Great Britain. He was killed by a Sikh. The Sikh has now been convicted and sentenced to a long time in prison. And he was killed with one of these religious knives. But that's why it might come back. Henry Nowak, who was killed when this guy by the name of Digwa stabbed him five times, then lied about stabbing him. And this poor Henry Nowak, the police showed up, and he said, I've been stabbed. And they said, don't think so, mate. Don't worry about it, as they handcuff him and let him bleed out in front of them. And why did they do that? Because he's a white guy, and Digwa, the guy he stabbed him, the man who's now been convicted of his murder, he's an Indian. And, of course, in Great Britain, you've got to be politically correct. That's how ugly this is. But let me bring it back to Hopkinton Public Schools in Massachusetts. They're going to have a specific exemption that grants one particular religious group superior rights to every other group of students. I think that's worse than if you say, well, that's in compliance with the First Amendment. It's allowing their religious practice. No, it's not. It's saying one particular group, because of their religious faith, is granted a special right that no other group has. You know what I would prefer to have? And I've said this for a long, long time. Nobody likes my idea, and that's okay. I don't mind that nobody likes my crazy ideas. But every single day I carry a pocket knife. I've got a pocket knife in my pocket right now. I've had a pocket knife in my pocket since I was a kid in elementary school. And you say, you carried a knife to school? Yes, just about every young man I knew from elementary grades to junior high to high school, we all carried pocket knives, and they're endlessly useful. So why do you continue to carry a pocket knife? Because they're handy. You know what I'd like to see? I know it won't happen in the biggest, most liberal cities in America. I would like to see every single school district in America allow students to carry a pocket knife. And you say, well, how in the world would you allow them to do that? Here's how I would do it. I would say, outside of school, carrying a pocket knife is your right as an American. Inside of school, it is a privilege. And how do you get that privilege? You get it by showing that you can exercise it responsibly. Now, in most cases, the government has no business asking you, can you exercise free speech responsibly? Can you exercise religious practice responsibly? Now, it's none of the government's business, but in school, because of the controlled situation that you have to have in a school to protect every student in that school, here's what I'd like to do. I'd like to see every school say every student is allowed to earn the privilege to carry a pocket knife. You can also lose that privilege. How do you earn it? You earn it by convincing, say, the principal or the vice principal or maybe certain teachers within the school, I can do this responsibly, and you understand the rules for carrying a knife. You don't bring the knife out and threaten people with it. You don't bring it out and commit vandalism with it. You handle it responsibly, you'll have the right to carry the knife. If you handle it irresponsibly, you lose that privilege. It's that simple. And allow kids to have some freedom to do that, but make them understand it is a right that you earn only in school, not elsewhere, and that you can lose it just as easily as you got it. I think it would be a great idea to bring kids back in contact with pocket knives. And if you say to them, you pull that knife out and threaten somebody with it, you lose your right forever to carry a knife in school. And it's only going to be while you're in school. Give them a taste of that kind of authority to carry a knife and handle it responsibly. If they do, they get to keep the right. If they don't, they lose it right away. Let's go to Nevada and talk to Diane. Hey, Diane, welcome to the Lars Larson Show. What's on your mind?
2: Well, I wanted to call in Election Day here in Nevada.
13: Yep.
2: To respond to the guy that said our Governor Lombardo was a jerk and give you my opinion, which that he's not. You know, he was in law enforcement, so he's really big on public safety.
13: Yeah.
2: He's also really good on our schools, trying to have accountability and pushing for a lot more charter schools and that type of thing. And then the main reason I like him is we have a Democrat-controlled legislature here, and he vetoed over 70 bills.
13: Good. By the way, Diane, did you catch when that gentleman called in? I know some of the people listening wouldn't have heard when he called in, when he said Lombardo's a jerk, I said, why? He said, what do you mean? I said, if you're going to tell me somebody's a jerk, tell me why. I mean, yeah, I would do that exactly. With Joe Biden if I said, I think Kamala Harris is an idiot. Well, why would you believe that? I could give you a dozen different reasons. Concrete reasons why. If you can't tell people why, you just say, well, I just don't like the guy. Well, then you don't have much of an opinion, do you? And that was my take on the guy's read on Lombardo. I got nothing bad to say about the man, but you say he's a good, solid character, right?
2: I really think so. He's been really good, and I love that the law enforcement background is there. I mean, I think that's been a push for us. And the schools, I know one of the bills they tried to pass through last time, they wanted to give a raise to all the teachers, but not the charter school teachers.
13: Well, and here's my question, Diane. Do they want to give a raise to all the teachers, no matter what they are producing? In other words, in the private sector where I've always worked, you got a raise when you did extraordinary work. When you did average work, maybe you got a cost of living. And if you did less than average work, you got no raise at all. Do we apply that idea to public employees anymore?
2: Unfortunately, I don't think we apply that to any union workers, do we?
13: No. I think you're absolutely right about that. Diane, thanks for listening on KKFT. By the way, I'm telling you this. If I'm taking a supplement every day, I don't want to just feel better. I don't just want numbers on a lab test once a year. I want to actually feel the difference. And that's why I stopped wasting my money on so-called fish oil. 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
10: 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It's a pleasure to be with you. I'm glad to get

0: to your phone calls and emails in a moment. You know, almost 2,000 Americans have now been infected in the measles outbreak, the most recent one, and 92% of those people were unvaccinated. Are we watching a preventable crisis become a pandemic? Dr. Henry Miller joins me now, a medical doctor and molecular biologist. He is the Glenn Swager Distinguished Scholar at the Science Literacy Project. Dr. Miller, welcome back.
1: Good to be with you, Lars. Thank you.
0: How bad? And by the way, I know because I checked my doctor, a young lady, had me check years ago, you know, about 8 or 10 years ago. My measles shot from a long, long time ago is still active and I'm still immune. But why is this happening now? And what do we need to do to bring it to a halt? And is there a giant concern that this is going to get much bigger than it already is?
1: Well, there's significant concern. And the reason is that, as you know very well, there's been a lot of anti-vaccine propaganda, unfortunately, by a lot of conservative right-wing influencers. And as a result, we've gotten below the threshold of vaccination that's necessary to retain what's called herd immunity. That is, enough people immune because of previous infection or vaccination that the virus can't find any new susceptible targets. So measles is so infectious that we need to have about 95% of the populace immune.
0: Mostly. And we're about 92 right now, so we're just
1: about
0: below that.
1: 92. And in some places, it's much lower than that, and those are the high measles states. Now, the top five states, interestingly, are South Carolina, Utah, Texas, Florida, and Arizona. And you know what they have in common. They're red states.
0: Yep.
1: It's not a good look, and it's not a good public health situation.
0: Okay, but by the way, doctor, I know you put a lot of this on conservatives. I'll take ownership of that. I was anti the COVID shot, and I still am. But that doesn't mean I'm necessarily anti-immunization nor anti-vaccination. But I'm going to tell you something. I think the medical community has a lot of the responsibility because of things we were told that turned out not to be true, and the medical community knew it wasn't true when they told us that. And they took the risk of saying we can lie to the people now because we feel the need to lie to people, whether it's about the wet market in Wuhan or anything else, and they're now bearing the consequence of that today, aren't they?
1: There's been very little that was misrepresented, Lars, in my opinion.
0: I honestly disagree with you, Doc, but go ahead.
1: I know you do. When there was very early on, when there was a shortage of protective equipment, Fauci said that the cheaper cloth masks were sufficient, and that was wrong. That was incorrect. And he did it, I think, out of good intentions because there wasn't enough protective equipment to go around for the healthcare professionals in doctors' offices and hospitals. The Wuhan business, the origin of the COVID virus, is still up for grabs. It's not definitively proven.
0: But his own staff had said, we believe that, you know, one of the most likely sources is the Wuhan lab. And he went in and engineered his way around that so that his own team turned out something that they didn't originally believe. And he got them to back to say, no, it's probably not the lab. It's got to be some other source. And that kind of deception has consequences later on, doesn't it?
1: Well, it would if it were known that he was lying, if he knew that he was lying and the other public officials did, but it is still not proven. So, the things that many people objected to, the mandates for vaccines and the closing of schools and so on, were, in my opinion, very justified. And prevented in this country thousands, perhaps hundreds of thousands of deaths.
0: Well,
1: as a result.
0: Doc, when you compare states like Florida and California, similar populations, except Florida is a lot older and presumably much more at risk than California's, which is a younger population. And yet when you look at the total lockdown of California and the not very lockdown Florida, and then you got similar outcomes at the end of it, you say, well, hold on, if California had gone the route of Florida without all the lockdowns, without all the other damage that came about as a result of that, wouldn't that have been a better way to go?
1: Well, but you know, the populations are very different. In Florida, fewer people work. Many of them were able to stay at home, have food delivered, and so on. So they're not really directly comparable. And also, they were more conscientious about initial COVID shots and getting boosters. So it's very hard to compare. What we're seeing, though, is, you know, the reality is where we are today. And we're seeing we have almost as many cases already of measles as we did last year for the entire year.
0: Yeah.
1: It's a bad disease for a number of reasons. It's preferentially infecting kids, and it induces quite often what's called immune amnesia, which is a destruction of both parts of the immune system, the part that produces antibodies and the part that produces lymphocytes that respond to infections. And so what you have is the ability of organisms, viruses and bacteria that people have previously established immunity to disappears. The immunity disappears. And so they're susceptible to all sorts of things, skin infections, respiratory infections,
0: yeah.
1: GI infections that normally they would have been able to fight off.
0: And that's the concern as well. Dr. Henry Miller from the Science Literacy Project. Dr. Miller, I appreciate your time and thanks very much tonight. Hey, by the way, Father's Day is coming up, and if you don't know what to get your dad, I've got the perfect answer. 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I've got one, and I absolutely love it. 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
1: ABC News, I'm Dave Packer. We're tracking primaries tonight in four key states. In the main Democratic Senate primary, ABC News projecting Graham Plattner will move on to face Republican Susan Collins in November. In South Carolina, we project incumbent U.S. Senator Lindsey Graham will win the Republican primary for the U.S. Senate. And a week after the primary in California, ABC News can now project that Republican Steve Hilton will face Democrat Javier Becerra in the race for governor there. More explosions tonight in Tehran after U.S. forces launch self-defense strikes in response, says CENTCOM, to Iran's attack on a U.S. Army Apache helicopter.
2: But tonight, Iran vowing a decisive response to the U.S. and any nation here in the Middle East hosting U.S. bases.
1: ABC's Martha Raddatz in Jerusalem. Texas, 19-year-old Carmelo Anthony sentenced this evening to 35 years for stabbing a rival high school athlete during a track meet. This is ABC News.
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11: 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Warm and balmy tonight. The mugginess continues. Temperatures down in the upper 70s. Then as we head into Wednesday, partly cloudy to mostly cloudy skies. Scattered chance for showers and storms in the afternoon. High temperature close to 90.
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14: Welcome back to the program. Frankly, I don't mind that much that Donald Trump is building a 5,000-seat UFC arena on the White House lawn, and now there's a lawsuit to stop it. I swear he's doing this just because he knows the liberals will go absolutely crazy. But a federal lawsuit is trying to halt the upcoming UFC fight card on the White House South Lawn, timed for Donald Trump's 80th birthday. That's June 14th. And part of the celebration of America's 250th anniversary, the filing of the lawsuit contends the Trump administration's authorization of the event was unlawful, saying such approval violated National Park Service regulations prohibiting sporting events on federal park lands. Congress did not consent to the towering arch overlooking the event space, and no environmental rule was conducted. You know, I think Americans have had it about up to here with environmental reviews of this, that, or the other thing, but that may be just my opinion. Glad to get your opinion. If you want to jump into the best conversation in talk journalism, it's here every day at 866-HEY-LARS. That's 866-439-5277. 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And, of course, naysayers go to the head of the line. Kevin, welcome to the program. What's on your mind?
15: Good evening, Lars. So what's on my mind is that I believe that it's about time that the DOJ, the Department of Justice, designate BLM, Antifa, various so-called Islamic charities, 501c3s, that are kind of like promoting terrorism, whether it's domestic or international or whatever. It's like in financial mismanagement should be audited. So it's just about time. Trump has been threatening to designate Antifa as a terrorist organization, the domestic terrorist. So I just feel like, I know that there's some appointed judge, the district court judge, thinks it's above the executive branch, will decide to knock it down as soon as he Trump signs the EO, the executive order. But I believe that either the IRS or the DOJ should designate those organizations. I reiterate again, Antifa, BLM, even the Southern Poverty, SPLC.
14: Kevin, the problem you're going to run into, I think, and I'm not a lawyer, but I think the problem you run into is when you say, if you go out and engage in First Amendment free speech, if you're engaging in violent activities, there are already laws to go after you for engaging in arson, to engage in assault, to engage in even malicious mischief, something like that. But if you say, because this organization engages in this kind of speech, that you're going to define them as a terrorist organization, I think you're going to run right up against the First Amendment to the U.S. Constitution, to the Bill of Rights, and you're going to end up with a problem. It's going to be legally challengeable, and it isn't going to work. Do you see why?
15: I don't know. It's just like hollering fire at the crowded theater. I mean, it's First Amendment right to freedom of speech and expression.
14: When you take it to a certain level, then it becomes a standard way to differentiate would be inciting to riot involves free speech. If somebody stands on the edge of a riot, like Al Sharpton stood on the edge of a riot in what was the neighborhood in New York City, and he incited to riot. And I think he broke the law. I think the Michael Brown family in Ferguson, Missouri, broke the law by inciting to riot when they said, burn this B word down. I think that was inciting to riot. But you have to be very careful about deciding that speech then becomes a crime because we have a First Amendment, and I'm glad we do. Let's go to Bill in New Jersey. Hey, Bill, welcome to the Lars Larson Show. What's on your mind?
16: Hi, thanks for taking the call. This is about, believe it or not, the New World screw worm, if you can understand what that is.
14: Oh, yeah, I've heard about it. We're very concerned. It's already made its way to New Mexico, hasn't it?
16: Right, right. They just mentioned that, and it eats the live cattle instead of the dead cattle. I actually had experience with a rabbit. The rabbit had a heart attack. The next day, the rabbit was stripped except for the fur and the bones, from the inside out. So you get enough of them together, the effective force.
17: So what do you suggest we do about it, Bill?
16: They actually got an answer for that. They take the male fly, sterilize, and they bring him out in the open, and they mate with the other ones, and that works like they did with the Zika.
17: They've done that with mosquitoes as well. You're absolutely
16: right.
17: Right,
16: right.
17: Maybe one way to neutralize them, because they only shoot so many blanks. They can't be shooting blanks all the time, right?
16: Right, right. That's it. That works on it.
17: Yeah, it does tend to work. Bill, thanks very much. I appreciate the call. Let's go to Chuck. Hey, Chuck, thanks for the call from Nevada. What's on your mind?
18: Yeah, it was you were talking about the Sikh, the ceremonial or the
17: ceremonial dagger that's carried by Sikhs. Should a school like the one in Nevada give somebody superior rights to carry a weapon simply because of their faith?
18: No, absolutely not. I mean, it's a weapon, but you were talking about I think it was Massachusetts?
17: Yep.
18: Massachusetts,
17: where they have a school where they're going to carve out a special right for people who are Sikh, but not if you're Christian or some other faith. And I think that's wrong.
18: Right. Well, yeah, I think it's wrong, too. But I remember a story about almost 20 years ago that Canada started allowing that. So it's been going on for a while. But
17: with one distinction, and that is, Canada doesn't have a First Amendment. And the UK, which is where Henry Nowak was stabbed to death, and the police ignored him because he had white skin, but they gave all kinds of deference to the Indian guy, Digwa, who was later convicted of the murder of Henry Nowak. Again, they don't have a First Amendment. I think that policy that Great Britain has that says, if you're a Sikh, you get superior rights to carry a weapon that nobody else is allowed to carry because you're of the Sikh faith, that would not fly in the United States. I mean, it wouldn't fly because you'd have to effectively say, if you are a Sikh, then you have the right to carry a weapon that nobody else is allowed to carry because they're not a Sikh. Right there, you'd run square up against the First Amendment to the Constitution. And I appreciate the phone call. By the way, what would happen if you got sick while you're traveling this summer? It's a question you really ought to consider, whether you're flying across America or taking a road trip or just heading out with the family locally. 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
1: Welcome back to the Lars Larson Show. Anytime I've got a complicated question, we've got to go to some of the experts. So, an Obama-appointed judge just killed Donald Trump's $100,000 H-1B visa fee and handed a big win to big technology. Are the courts protecting foreign workers over American workers? I thought I'd put that proposition to Kate Lincoln Goldfinch, who is an immigration attorney and the owner and CEO of Lincoln Goldfinch Law. Ms. Goldfinch, or Lincoln Goldfinch, welcome to the program.
2: 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How are you doing?
1: I'm doing very well. I will tell you, I was kind of enthused with the idea of the $100,000 fee because I thought, you know, if a company says we have to have this special set of skills in this worker and we need to bring this worker in, fine, then you'll be willing to pay that kind of fee to get that person. Otherwise, if you're just saying I can get somebody who's a hardworking young man or woman from China or India or some other foreign country instead of having to hire an American man or woman, I don't want you to be able to use the H-1B. And I thought it was a good mechanism for getting there. Was I wrong?
2: Well, I mean, I hear that argument, and certainly, you know, the Amazons and the Googles of the world can pay the fee, but the truth is the H-1B, it's a specialty occupation professional fee or visa. And so a lot of colleges, universities, some nonprofits connected to colleges, a lot of, you know, medical hospitals, et cetera, use this visa to hire really skilled workers in professions, in sectors in which we need these workers. And most of these employers aren't able to pay the fee. So we've seen the applications this year just completely drop. And it really is impactful on pretty critical sectors of our economy. It's not a good thing for anyone, including the American worker.
1: Okay, but when those dropped off, did those institutions then just hire nobody, or did they go out and hire an equivalent person from the American workforce, young men or women who have the right kind of degree?
2: Well, I haven't seen studies on what these institutions have done this year, but historically the studies have shown that ending an H-1B type visa doesn't lead to an increase in hiring American workers. It actually can lead to offshore, you know, overseas hiring, going to India, going to China, opening up centers over there and hiring more people. So I don't think that it boosts the situation for the American workforce historically.
1: Well, for those kinds of things that you can offshore, but when you just gave me as an example hospitals, how many hospitals say we really want to hire somebody under an H-1B to physically work in our hospital? But if we can't hire that person as a foreign worker to work under an H-1B, then we'll offshore the position through some mechanism instead of hiring an American young man or woman to fulfill that job. Does that one make sense to you?
2: Well, no, but you know, healthcare is one of those areas where staffing is really difficult, particularly in rural areas. And so having foreign workers come in and be able to do nursing, elderly care, specialized surgery, all of these things, this is a difficulty in that sector to hire American workers. And I certainly don't know, this isn't something that I study, but I certainly haven't heard that there are, you know, American nurses who struggle to find work. My understanding, and all the nurses I've ever known, is like, I've got job security out the wazoo. I can get a job anywhere I want as a nurse, you know? So I don't know that that's an area where we actually even need to consider protecting the American worker, but actually think about how can we expand health care for people who live in this country.
1: I'm talking to Kate Lincoln Goldfinch, who's an immigration attorney and owner and CEO of Lincoln Goldfinch Law. But then you hear the stories about, say, Disney a couple of years ago, hiring a bunch of foreign workers and then bringing them in. And these are IT workers doing coding and programming computers and sitting them down with their American workers saying, your job is to train these foreign workers to do your job. And then we're going to fire you and we're going to put them in your place. That's the kind of thing I want to avoid if we can. Isn't that a legitimate thing we should try to avoid?
2: Yeah, sure. And I don't, you know, I don't know the Disney story. I don't know that particular incident, but I can say, I mean, there are protections in the H-1B program. It's not as if these workers can be hired, these foreign workers can be brought in and, you know, paid lower wages. I mean, there are protections in the H-1B program that ensure that the prevailing wage is paid to workers. So it's not in a company's interest to pay an H-1B visa fee, hire foreign workers, pay them the same that they would hire an American worker if they can find the American worker to do the job. So the system is not built in to encourage that type of behavior like what you're saying Disney did.
1: Well, except, and I'll tell you what, I'll cite it. It was more than a few years ago. It was 11 years ago. Walt Disney hired 250 foreign workers under an H-1B visa and replaced 250 American IT workers with the new foreign workers. And I can tell you why they might be willing to pay the same amount of money. And that is, if you went, Kate, I know you're in the business, but if you went to, say, a construction company, and you said, if you hire an average American worker at a wage, and you hire an average illegal alien worker at a wage, which one is going to show up at 6 o'clock sharp, work hard all day, or work till the job is done, and work harder? Which one is more likely to work harder?
2: Well, I mean, I don't know that that's clear. First of all, we're not talking about illegal workers. We're talking about people who come in on visas and they're professional. By definition, they have to have college degrees or master's degrees. And so, I mean, you're talking about professional people who are engineers and architects and doctors. And so I don't know that it's accurate that there's this thinking out there that, oh, the foreign workers are going to be, you know, better or work harder. Yeah, I don't, I mean, we're talking about professional people here.
1: If you don't work hard and you lose your H-1B, you have to go back home, don't you?
2: Yes, but you can. I mean, I live in Texas. It's a right to work state. You also lose your job if you don't do your job.
1: Saying is, if somebody says, hey, we hired Kate, we were hoping she's from India, we thought she'd do a good job, she didn't. So, you know, in this case, we're going to let her go, and then she loses her H-1B, and back to India goes Kate. Kate, that's the concern I've got, is protecting American jobs, and I very much appreciate you coming on. That's Kate Lincoln Goldfinch, an immigration attorney and owner and CEO of Goldfinch Law. Kate, thank you very much. Hey, I can tell you this. If I'm taking a supplement every day, I don't want to just have better numbers on a lab test once a year. 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
7: From ABC News, I'm Dave Packer. U.S. Central Command launched retaliatory strikes on Iran following the downing of an Apache helicopter near the Strait of Hormuz, calling the move self-defense strikes. The move could put peace negotiations with Iran at risk. ABC's Martha Raddatz has more from Jerusalem.
8: The president had claimed a deal was imminent.
9: We could have at least an idea by 1 or 2 days from now, but I think it's going well.
8: But Iranian Foreign Minister Abbas Araghchi, defiant, appearing to reference the helicopter attack, saying foreign forces in proximity to our territory are at constant risk, adding Iran prefers the language of diplomacy. However, we know how to speak other languages, too.
7: And a U.S. official now confirming that Iran fired multiple missiles and drones, which were intercepted by U.S. air defense systems. A 19-year-old Texas track star teen has been sentenced to 35 years for the murder of another athlete from a neighboring school. After deliberating for less than 3 hours, a jury found 19-year-old Carmelo Anthony guilty of murder in the stabbing death of 17-year-old Austin Metcalf, an athlete from a track team nearby. Collin County District Attorney Greg Wills.
10: This verdict sends a clear message. Violence like this won't be tolerated in our Collin County community. And we remain committed to protecting our schools and standing with victims and their families.
7: Primaries in four states Tuesday. ABC News projecting Graham Plattner is the winner of Maine's Democratic Senate primary. In South Carolina's first congressional district primary, ABC News projects Jenny Costa Honeycutt and Mark Smith will advance to a runoff election. White House border czar Tom Holman claiming that federal immigration agents are needed in New York City.
11: We're going to surge resources in New York, and we have to.
7: Holman says the state has blocked federal agents from conducting operations at state and local facilities. He also wants to utilize the Rikers Island jail for people who get arrested. You're listening to ABC News.
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7: California Secretary of State Shirley Weber responded to President Trump's claims California is rigging its primary elections. Weber told ABC News counting takes time and they're following the law.
14: But we wait until the very end because legislation says we cannot report that until 30 days after the election. So a lot of the things we do are really because of the rules and regulations that the legislature has placed upon us.
7: Weber added ballots are counted by elections workers who must be vetted and trained before they can take part. The Department of Justice pushing back on a lawsuit challenging this weekend's planned Ultimate Fighting Championship event at the White House South Lawn, which is set to take place on President Trump's birthday.
15: The Justice Department attacked the plaintiffs who brought the suit, calling them, quote, two people who believe they have superior taste and want to spoil the event for everyone else. They also argued the case lacks any reasonable standing, while describing the timing of the filing as, quote, inexcusable, given the event was first announced nearly a year ago. The Trump administration describes the UFC fight in its filing as, quote, one of the most highly anticipated events in a series to celebrate the 250th birthday of the United States, at one point likening it to the annual Easter egg roll on the South Lawn and congressional picnic. Peter Haralambos, ABC News.
7: Police in Brentwood, California are searching for three suspects who stole $15,000 worth of Pokemon cards in a smash-and-grab heist. Dave Packer, ABC News.
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19: From the WPBF 25 First Warning Weather Center, I'm Chief Certified Meteorologist Chris Martinez with a look at South Florida's certified most accurate forecast. Warm and balmy tonight. The mugginess continues. Temperatures down in the upper 70s. Then as we head into Wednesday, partly cloudy to mostly cloudy skies. Scattered chance for showers and storms in the afternoon. High temperature close to 90.
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29: Thousands of people sleeping unsheltered on our streets. Yes, we are failing. We are failing. Collectively, we are failing.
1: Collectively, we are failing. That is the mayor of Seattle, Washington, Katie Wilson, and she is a failure herself. In fact, she's only months into the job, and she's already admitting that she is not able to get the job done. And now she faces a real test because she wants to hide the city of Seattle's homeless population. It numbers 10,000 or so. Could be a little bit bigger, could be a little bit smaller, but she wants to hide them away during the World Cup competition that is coming within about a week. And, of course, Seattle is going to be on the radar and worldwide because a lot of the world's going to be watching what goes on with World Cup. And she's got all these homeless people, and she needs to hide them away. And so far, she's been very, very unsuccessful in getting that done. Welcome back to the Lars Larson Show. It's a pleasure to be with you. And if you want to join the conversation, I got a few other things to say about Katie Wilson and her attempt to hide this problem with some of the first homeless shelters erected under Mayor Katie Wilson. She had promised 1,000 of these beds by the end of this year. I don't think there's any way in the world that she can get anywhere near that. Now, of course, you always expect that when politicians, especially Democrat politicians, make promises, you're always skeptical. You're smarter if you're skeptical about whether or not they can actually get it done. But in Katie Wilson's case, she is failing big time. Let me get into that in a moment. First, welcome to the program. If you want to join the best conversation in talk journalism, it's here every day at 866-HEY-LARS. That's 866-439-5277. Send your emails to talk@LarsLarson.com, and you can vote in our X poll. The X poll is simple. Today's question, Sweden just overhauled its citizenship laws. You have to speak the language be able to support yourself and live in the country for 8 years without committing crimes? Is that the model that America ought to be following? I'm going to answer that one yes. Let me tell you the model we've got right now. It's close, but not the same as what Sweden is doing. Number one, if you want to apply to get a green card and come to the United States, you have to jump through a number of hoops. It's not easy. It can be difficult, and it usually takes a lawyer. You have a lot of forms to fill out, and you have to assure the United States that you are unlikely to end up on welfare, what the law calls becoming a public charge. So in some ways, it's similar. It's also true that if you get a green card and you come to the United States and you keep your nose clean for about 5 years, that you then have the opportunity to take the test and become a citizen. Does it actually say that you have to be able to speak the language? It doesn't, and I think it should. Does it say, in the case of Sweden, they want you to stay there 8 years without committing any major crimes? In America, it's only five. And is there a requirement that you have to be able to support yourself? Well, in Sweden, they're going to say you have to show that you can support yourself. If you can't, then you cannot become a citizen. Now, I think that makes all kinds of sense. You can find today's X poll at Lars Larson Show and at LarsLarson.com. But let me get back to Katie Wilson in Seattle. Here's the problem she's got. She's got World Cup arriving, first of the kickoffs on June 15th. So we're only talking about 6 days from now. And they are now going to be at Lumen Field, now renamed Seattle Stadium. They are predicting 750,000 fans are going to descend on a city. And guess what? The city has still shown itself to be incapable of keeping the open-air drug markets off the main streets in downtown Portland, places like Belltown and other parts of downtown near 3rd Avenue. So, you have a major problem with drugs. You've got a major problem with homeless people. And what Katie Wilson wants is she wants to be able to hide the homeless people away. So, just opening today is a 50-unit homeless shelter. It's in the so-called Inner Bay neighborhood. It is the first new shelter under Mayor Katie Wilson, even though at the beginning of the year, Katie Wilson had announced that she would open 1,000 beds for the homeless by the end of this year. Now, I guess it's still theoretically possible. About half of the year has gone by. She's now got 50 units out of 1,000. That's only 950 left to go. So she has not met her goal for the half by mid-June. She wanted to have half of the new homeless shelters, 500 of them, open by mid-June. That's not going to happen. So what does she do? She does what any good communist leader, I guess Katie Wilson is actually a socialist in Seattle, but what any good communist or socialist master does, you try to hide the problems away. In the old Soviet Union or in Russia before the Soviet Union, they had a thing called Potemkin villages. And what it was designed to do was put on a happy face and make it appear that the people living in the countryside in Russia were actually happy and healthy and well-fed and well-dressed and everything else. It wasn't the case, but they created the impression that it was the case with these so-called Potemkin villages. So the Inner Bay site is going to provide 24/7 staff support. Let me tell you what the biggest problem with the city of Seattle's approach to homeless is. And it's the same problem that they've got in Los Angeles and in Portland, Oregon. Same problem they've got in almost every city. They're all following the Barack Obama model. And what that is housing first. And what that means is if you're addicted to drugs and you want to check into one of these homeless shelters, you can take the drugs with you. You don't have to give the drugs up. So if you're a heroin addict, let's say, you're allowed to continue using heroin. Not a problem at all. If you're a boozer, you can keep on drinking. All of those things are possible, and you just keep on using the very things that put you on the street to begin with, because they don't want to have any kind of barrier at all. They call them low barrier, high support. Meaning a drug addict will get all kinds of case management, 24/7 staff support. They'll offer you connections to people who will provide you with drug treatment. The problem is they don't say that you have to take the drug treatment. You can simply say, thank you very much. I'd rather continue to be an addict. And in this case, if you let the addicts and the addiction continue, the homeless people are never going to go away. That's the part that I think Katie Wilson and the people of Seattle and the people of Portland and the people of Los Angeles are going to have to learn the hard way. By the way, I've got a question for you. What would happen if you got sick while you're traveling this summer? While you're flying around America, taking a road trip, or just heading out with the family locally, the last thing you want to do is be away from home without the medications that you rely on. And that's why it makes sense to be prepared before you travel. It's one of the reasons I recommend All Family Pharmacy. 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
13: Welcome back to the Lars Larson Show. It's a pleasure to be with you. And you know what they say about people who live in glass houses? You shouldn't be throwing rocks. And I guess I thought about that with John Bolton. I've met John Bolton on a couple of occasions, but only just in passing because of what I do for a living. But John worked as National Security Advisor during President Donald Trump's first term, and then he became one of Donald Trump's biggest critics. And then he began to criticize the president for sloppy handling of intelligence documents. And now we've got John Bolton, who is pleading guilty to his own bad handling of intelligence documents. So I thought we'd get John O'Connor on, author of Postgate, who served as assistant

0: U.S. Attorney in Northern California. John, welcome back to the program.
1: Good to be with you, Lars.
0: I guess I can't say hoist by his own petard, but is there a little bit of irony in John Bolton, critic of Donald Trump on national security documents, having to plead guilty to national security document crimes?
1: Oh, there's a ton of it. Bolton is the guy that is always the smartest and most virtuous guy around, and he's very willing to criticize not only political enemies, but his own friends, so to speak. There's only one guy that's the smart guy, and that's John Bolton, and he, of course, is highly ethical, and he will tell you that. Now, the problem here is that he did stuff that was far worse than Trump ever did. I mean, when Trump gets indicted for Mar-a-Lago, put aside whether or not he knew he was hiding documents. I don't think Trump had a strong defense there, but he was also charged with mishandling confidential information. The mishandling was pictures of documents that, you know, like you do in any kind of document dump, like in my law firm, you're going to have boxes with some documents overflowing, and they're going to be in a closet someplace, or in one case, a stage in a place where there is security all over the place where you can't break in and get those documents.
0: Right.
1: And so forth. And that was what he was doing to mishandle it. It was just, oh, loose documents. Now, meanwhile, what Bolton does is he has documents that are the most crucial ones that he's going to write about. And he's the guy that brags about being in the room. Now, remember, Trump did an awful lot of things besides national security stuff, and that's, you know, and so forth. And he cared about documents not that he prepared, but that dealt with Russian collusion. That's what he cared about. Now, Bolton, he has every secret we've got, from presidential briefings to being right there. And what does he do with them? In order to write a book, it's one thing to, you know, harvest some documents and bring them home, and you know, and you shouldn't do it, and that's mishandling, and you're doing it for a book, but you can't get too upset about that. However, because presumably, you know, the Iranians are not going to break into his home and so forth. Now, but what he did was he methodically and continually took these important documents, paraphrased them, and then sent him home to his wife's account.
0: Oh.
1: Now, he knows what for. Now, the Wall Street Journal doesn't talk about that. A lot of people who defend Bolton don't talk about that. That is the cardinal sin. You might as well be saying, hey, Iran, hey, China, I want you to get this because I'm putting these on an easily hacked site that anybody with a junior hacker, a sophomore hacker, could get those documents. And these are our crown jewels. And he exposed them. And not only that, he exposed them in real time. Sometimes this information is stale 6 months down the line. But no, he didn't do that. He didn't wait for 6 months or a year. He was doing it in real time in an unsecure way. So in a way, he was as bad as having a spy in there that was calling up every day to the enemy and saying, here's what we're doing now. Here's what we think. When we talk about China this or Taiwan that, here's what we're thinking. He's giving that to them. And then the other thing about it is, even when he wrote his book, there was some controversy over it about some of the things he had in the book that were confidential. And the judge declined to issue an injunction on the grounds that the beans had already been spilled. But, you know, when you're dealing with national security, there has to be some element not only of integrity, but also of team play. You've got to stick together and execute the protection of the country in a way that, in the best way possible. And he left us all out to dry.
0: How is it that all these people seem to be very, I mean, not Trump, but all the rest of these people seem to be very sloppy about how they handle classified documents? I mean, Hillary Clinton would have them faxed to her home and have her housekeeper take them off the fax machine. You've got the example of John Bolton sending it to his wife. You've got Joe Biden putting it in a cardboard box next to the Corvette in the garage with his drug dealing and drug using son coming home and having access to the house. How is it that all these people seem to be really terribly careless about America's secrets?
1: Well, first of all, they're not careless. Joe Biden brought documents, which nobody talks about, to the Penn Biden Center and had a closet full of them while the center is courting Chinese money.
0: Chinese money that they got from UPenn, right? Yep.
1: Right, exactly. And so these are include presidential briefings. Some of the stuff in the garage may not be that big a deal. But and of course, the special prosecutor, who was, you know, somewhat partisan, a nice guy, but partisan. And he said, OK, I'm not going to prosecute because the guy's such an idiot. He can't remember his last name. but that was Robert Hur. But the fact is, and I wrote an article about this, the amount of documents that were put out there was stunning. And of course, Hur didn't even get all of them because he allowed other people to take away some Biden's assistants took away key documents before Hur got
0: no
1: in there.
0: Yeah, no FBI SWAT raid at the Chinatown office of Joe Biden, right?
1: That's right. Meanwhile, the stuff Trump's got, he's not giving it to anybody. He's not bringing in people to look at it for money like Biden is. He's not writing a book with it like what's his name. And also, Trump has ownership of those, ownership or control of them under the Presidential Records Act, which says, okay, the government owns these things.
0: Whereas an awful lot of the people that were taking stuff home, John, are you still there? Did we lose your connection? I think we lost our connection with John O'Connor. But the bottom line is, Joe Biden made money. He made about $8 million on that book. He manages to write a book that has classified documents and really just for the sex appeal part of that. Because as I understand it, there was nothing that substantial that he had to have the classified documents. But gosh, it's awfully sexy to say this book includes classified documents that only President Biden would have. John, thanks very much. I appreciate your time. By the way, a lot of you probably think that waking up in the middle of the night is just part of regular life. But doctors now say those nighttime wake-ups in the middle of the night, they could be affecting your long-term health. 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
2: ABC News, I'm Dave Packer. U.S. Central Command launched retaliatory strikes on Iran following the downing of an Apache helicopter near the Strait of Hormuz, calling the move self-defense strikes. That was answered by Iranian missiles and drones, says a U.S. official, which were nearly all shot down. ABC News national security and defense analyst Mick Mulroy tells us that he fears this conflict could escalate things really bad.
3: This could kick off the whole war again, and the United States has all the assets in place to do so. But I also think it's clear the United States does not want to see that happen. The White House wants to see a ceasefire agreement.
2: Primaries in four states. ABC News projecting Graham Plattner is the winner of Maine's Democratic Senate primary and South Carolina's first congressional district primary. ABC News projects Jenny Costa Honeycutt and Mark Smith will advance to a runoff. The Carolina Hurricanes bested the Vegas Golden Knights in Game 4 of the Stanley Cup Finals Tuesday. This is ABC News.
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11: from the WPBF 25 First Warning Weather Center. I'm Chief Certified Meteorologist Chris Martinez with a look at South Florida's certified most accurate forecast. Warm and balmy tonight. The mugginess continues. Temperatures down in the upper 70s. Then as we head into Wednesday, partly cloudy to mostly cloudy skies. Scattered chance for showers and storms in the afternoon. High temperature close to 90.
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13: Welcome back to the program. It's a pleasure to be with you. As you may have heard, an American Apache helicopter went down near the Strait of Hormuz, and a drone then pulled the crew out of the water in a military first. Should unmanned drones be one of our new search and rescue elements? I thought we'd ask Richard Kolko about that. Richard is a retired U.S. Navy commander, and thanks for your service there. Navy pilot and former FBI special agent. And Richard, welcome back to the program.
14: Thanks, Lars. Good to be back.
13: What did you think when you heard, first of all, that the Apache had gone down, then apparently we're now saying that Iran shot it down, and Donald Trump says there will be a response to all that? What should we be thinking at this point?
14: Well, I was hoping that the helicopter had just gone down for a mechanical malfunction. Having Iran shoot at it and bring it down, certainly problematic. And I imagine the next few hours or days are going to tell us how the president chooses to respond. But that's you can't just let that one go. So
13: no, and does Richard, does that suggest that maybe Iran has greater capabilities than we were led to believe? Because my understanding a couple of months ago, was that Iran's navy was at the bottom of the ocean. And that their Air Force was effectively gone, and they'd been reduced to maybe missiles and a certain amount of handheld ground weapons.
14: Well, but that's weeks-old information. So I believe they've had the ability and time to reconstitute some of their munitions during that time frame. A lot of those drones are probably built in locations that may be underground, may be protected. We were unable to sufficiently attack, so they've been able to build some drones. Sounds like, at least from what I've heard so far today, the Apache may have been taken down by a drone. So
13: these are inexpensive
14: things to build, and Iran's able to jump back on it and get some of their stuff back. Yeah, they're not putting any big Navy ships to sea. Those are gone. I believe most of their significant aircraft in the Air Force are gone. So as the president said, they are many years away from putting that stuff back together. But this evolution of warfare to drones and inexpensive ballistic missiles, real game changer.
13: Yeah, and in fact, from the time when you were a Navy pilot to be able to take down one of the, were you a fixed wing or were you a rotorcraft pilot?
14: I was fixed wing. I was a P-3 pilot, and I'm so old, I hunted Soviet ballistic missile submarines in the Pacific.
13: If the Soviets wanted to take you down, they needed to have some kind of fairly sophisticated weaponry to do it. Today, you're saying maybe they just need a cheap drone to be able to take an aircraft down.
14: Yeah, especially one close to shore like that. Certainly, well, obviously it's possible. The helicopter may not have had the warning signs that the drone was in the vicinity. I don't know what kind of air-to-air radar they have, because that's a ground attack helicopter, so it may not have picked up on these drones inbound. And whether the drone specifically was targeting the Apache or there's the possibility of just a midair, I don't know, and hopefully we'll learn more in the near future.
13: Yeah, because I guess if you went the crude way, if you could put a drone of almost any kind in the path of an aircraft like that Apache and you have it go through the engine, that's FOD, isn't it? Foreign object damage. You could take down the aircraft just by wiping out one of its engines.
14: I think that's pretty easy to do with a fixed-wing aircraft, but with a helicopter, if you just smack it with the rotors, it's going down. Those rotors will snap off and become an unstable aircraft and go down. So a lot of ways to take it down. Plus, the drones have explosives in them. So, you know, who knows? Thankfully, the pilots were not injured, or so we hear. So they were recovered safely. So that's the important part.
13: Okay, so tell me what we should make of the word that this is the first time we've had the pilots recovered using a drone on the water, which sounds, well, like a new element of the military now that we've never heard before.
14: Well, you're right. And they stood up, the Navy stood up what's called Task Force 59 in the region there, which is drone aircraft, drone boats, and drone undersea vessels as well. So air, land, and sea, and underwater as well, the ability to do this unmanned. For those of your listeners that are familiar with, like, the U.S. Air Force pararescue teams, They're the bravest men and women out there. They put their life at risk to go get any aviator under any conditions. And they've got a long history of doing that. But here, what may have happened is this Apache went down. The U.S. forces were aware of it, and that's what the threat was to sending in additional U.S. resources to rescue those two pilots, and determined it may have been too high at that moment, and decided to utilize this Task Force 59, which was that drone boat, a 24-foot boat, capable of actually traveling 1,000 miles. Then they put this boat out to sea there, and it tracked them down. And after 2 hours in the water, they were rescued.
13: A thousand miles? So this basically, Richard, is just a giant fuel tank with a prop on one end and some electronics,
14: I guess, yeah. And with a 1,000 miles, as I was just reading up on Task Force 59, and then can also carry a 1,000-pound payload, so they can, put the, whatever that would be, four or five people rescued, whether it's from a sinking ship or a aircraft, on board this boat to take them back to safety. Fascinating. I mean, I look forward to seeing some video of these craft in action.
13: And how they guide them into the aviators in the water? I mean, are they coming in on a signal from the aviators, or are they guiding them in a different way? Do you know?
14: Everything. There's probably an ELINT, which is an emergency locator, that was in the helicopter or in the equipment that the aviators wear. They've got those satellite radios that would put out the location. We may have had overhead drones at the high altitude that were tracking them in the water. Satellites. There's a whole litany of assets that the U.S. has in the region to help locate them. And fortunately, they were able to here and save them.
13: No, it sounds fantastic. So any other things we should notice about this? And I want to know your perspective on where this goes, because the president's been saying for weeks, we're just about there with a deal with Iran, except we've been just about there for a couple of months, it seems.
14: Well, as far as back to what happened first, for your first question, if you just look back at the history of warfare and you go back 100 years, World War One was the first real use of the machine gun, World War Two. The first real use of the airplane. We saw other advances in the technology after that, computers and such. And now, really, the last 10, 15 years, we've seen this.
13: Did we lose you, Richard? I think we might have lost Richard. Hang on just a second. Let me see if I can get him back. Yeah. Joel, check on him and see if we lost Richard altogether, because I always appreciate his perspective on things. Sounds like we lost his line, but Richard, thank you very much. That's Richard Kolko, who's a retired U.S. Navy commander, Navy pilot, and former FBI special agent, which means when we call him up, we can get him to comment on a whole bunch of different things. 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
11: Gary LaVox here from Rascal Flats. 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
13: Welcome back to the program. It's a pleasure to be with you. I saw this, and you might say, well, Lars, you have a dog in the fight. With a name like Lars Larson, you've got to have some Swedish background, and I do. Great-grandparents on my dad's side. Well, Sweden, modern-day Sweden, not the ones where my grandparents from, but modern-day Sweden just overhauled its citizenship laws. And to become a citizen in Sweden, you have to, number one, speak the language. Number two, not English, but Swedish, support yourself. And number three, you have to live there relatively crime-free for at least 8 years. Now, there may be other lesser-included kinds of requirements, but those are the three majors. And I thought we'd talk about it with Jessica Vaughn, because I like the idea that Sweden's reform may be exactly the kind of thing that America ought to move to as well. Jessica is the director of policy studies at the Center for Immigration Studies, who we consult with from time to time on issues just like this. Jessica, welcome back to the program.
14: Thanks so much, Lars. Good to be with you.
13: So should the U.S. adopt citizenship rules like Sweden's? Because we have something similar, but we seem to allow an awful lot of exceptions to the main part of the rule.
14: Well, that's right. I think the United States should look very carefully at these new requirements and think about which ones would be appropriate for us. And, you know, what I like the most about this initiative in Sweden is that the government is saying up front that the rationale for this is that citizenship should be a reward, not an entitlement.
13: Yep.
14: And I think in the United States, it's more considered more of an entitlement once you check a few boxes. They're looking to find people who are not just don't have a criminal record, but have been financially self-sufficient and have a meaningful employment and are participating in society. They speak the language. You know, they're not just looking to rubber stamp people. They, you know, clearly citizenship is very important to them, and they've also prioritized certain kinds of applicants for a fast track to citizenship. For example, people applying from other Nordic countries who presumably will be able to assimilate much more readily than some of the refugee groups that they have allowed to live in Sweden in recent years.
13: In fact, one of the things that came to mind to me, Jessica, was last week there was a story about a guy with a CDL, a commercial driver's license, who'd caused an accident, and he was pulled out of the truck, and they said he was a Chinese man who had obtained American citizenship, not just green card or work permit, but citizenship, but he couldn't speak English. I always thought that was a requirement in America. Is it not?
14: It is, with exceptions. And it's funny, I had that same thought when I saw that story. There are a couple of ways that he could have slipped through. The number one way people get exempt from the English language proficiency requirement is to claim that they have a disability that prevents them from being able to learn English. If you are a certain age, I think it's 66, maybe a little bit older, I don't think he did it on the basis of age if he's driving a truck, at least I hope not. You know, he might have committed fraud. Or he might have had, you know, an Obama era or Biden era adjudicator who just, you know, kind of didn't really test him.
13: Yeah, this idea in Sweden, they say, number one, they used to require 5 years of living in the country. Now they want to require 8, and it has to be continuous. So it means you can't just bounce in and out of the United States. I think that's also a requirement for American green card holders, isn't it? 5 years, and it's 5 years continuous or not?
14: Yeah, if you're married to a U.S. citizen, it's 3 years of continuous presence. And you, when you have a green card, you can't leave for more than 6 months. If you do, you're considered to have abandoned your green card. But it's we require that anyone other than a spouse of a U.S. citizen has to wait 5 years before they are eligible to apply for naturalization. And that's been illustrated with a number of people that the Department of Justice is looking at denaturalizing, you know, after they do things like terror attacks. There were a couple of U.S. citizens who were arrested just the other day for trying to give money to ISIS. These people should never have gotten citizenship.
13: Well, I agree. And are we going to see that move forward to where they say, hey, we're going to grant you citizenship, but if you've been naturalized that way and then you go out and commit certain crimes, we might take away your status altogether and boom, you're gone from the country, right?
14: That's right. We've always done it in kind of very serious cases, like if someone's discovered to have been a Nazi, you know, working at a concentration camp or something like that, or have, involved in genocide in another country. Sometimes someone who is a very serious criminal, like a drug trafficker, but there are more of these cases than we've ever bothered to pursue. And I'm glad to see that the Department of Justice is now doing many more of these cases. They released a list just the other day of people who committed all sorts of fraud from immigration fraud in getting their naturalization to begin with, like marrying a guy who had taken the identity of someone who was dead, a U.S. citizen, to people who have, you know, committed really heinous crimes while they were trying to get citizenship. And so we're going back now and yanking it from them, which I think is a really good policy.
13: Jessica Vaughn is director of policy studies. The last thing, in Sweden, they now say, we want you to show that you can actually support yourself, earn $2,200 a month or more. In America, all they do is say, we want you to show that you're unlikely to become a public charge. Should we make that part of the requirements tougher here as well?
14: I think we definitely should make our financial self-sufficiency test more rigorous than it is now. We look at just a few, whether people have used just a few welfare programs and have all kinds of exceptions to it. We should make sure that people are engaged in meaningful employment, contributing members of society, supporting their families, and not, you know, really taking steps to become Americans in every sense of the word.
13: And wouldn't that be nice to see them fully assimilate? That is Jessica Vaughn. Jessica, thanks very much. Director of Policy Studies at the Center for Immigration Studies. By the way, think about this. You're at work, your phone rings. It has your kid's number, and it's your kid's voice, panicked, saying he's been in an accident, he needs money, and he needs it wired right now. You move heaven and earth. That's what you do. Well, that's what the scammer is counting on. Here's the play. The criminals buy your phone number and your family details from data brokers. 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You can't stop them from cloning a voice, but you can make sure they never get your number in the first place. That's done with the help of Incogni. And I've had Incogni working on my behalf for the last 6 months. 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In fact, they have to take it down. 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
1: From ABC News, I'm Dave Packer. Primaries Tuesday in Maine, South Carolina, Nevada, and North Dakota. In the closely watched Maine Democratic Senate primary, ABC News projecting Graham Plattner will move on to face Republican Susan Collins in November. Plattner faced questions after the New York Times reported several former girlfriends described what they called unsettling behavior. Tuesday night, Plattner telling supporters,
2: "If you believe, as I do, that we can change our politics and change our country, then you must also believe that people can change."
1: In South Carolina, ABC News projects Lieutenant Governor Pamela Evett, backed by President Trump, and State Attorney General Alan Wilson will advance to a runoff in the Republican gubernatorial primary. And more than a week after the primary in California, ABC News can finally project Republican Steve Hilton will face Democrat Javier Becerra in the race for governor. A new escalation in the Middle East Tuesday, the United States launching retaliatory strikes against Iran after the downing of a U.S. helicopter near the Strait of Hormuz hit by an Iranian drone near the coast of Oman. President Trump speaking on the phone with ABC's Jonathan Curl.
3: "The president made it clear to me that these U.S. strikes on Iran are specifically in response to Iran's downing of that Apache helicopter. He brought up the peace deal that he is trying to negotiate with the Iranians. It seemed clear to me that even as he was ordering U.S. attacks on Iran, he still believes he can get a peace deal with the Iranians."
1: And we're now hearing from a U.S. official that Iran launched multiple missiles and drones following those U.S. retaliatory strikes, but nearly all of them were intercepted. In Barcelona Tuesday, Pope Leo delivering a message of hope and unity to an estimated crowd of 40,000 at the Olympic Stadium. Wednesday, the pontiff will celebrate Mass at Barcelona's famed Sagrada Familia Basilica. 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
6: Devastating scenes outside Louisville, Kentucky after a storm dumped more than a half a foot of rain. The water's powerful enough to lift cars and carry propane tanks away. Outside Saginaw, Michigan, a reported tornado damaging as many as 40 homes. Winds gusting over 110 miles an hour in parts of Kansas. And buildings at Kansas State University losing power.
1: Microsoft co-founder Bill Gates will face questions on Wednesday about his relationship with disgraced financier Jeffrey Epstein in one of the most high-profile interviews conducted by the House Oversight Committee since it began its investigations into the notorious sex offender.
7: Gates has called his relationship with Epstein a mistake and has denied ever witnessing or participating in any crimes, though his association with the sex offender has roiled his nonprofit and reshaped the public perception of the tech billionaire who was once the world's richest man. Gates reportedly apologized to the staff of his nonprofit earlier this year and acknowledged that he had affairs with two women who Epstein later discovered. A spokesperson for Gates had said that Epstein, quote, tried unsuccessfully to leverage a past relationship to threaten Gates. Peter Haralambos, ABC News.
1: The post office is honoring our nation's 250th anniversary with a collection of American icon stamps curated by fashion designer Ralph Lauren. Dave Packer, ABC News.
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10: From the WPBF 25 First Warning Weather Center, I'm Chief Certified Meteorologist Chris Martinez with a look at South Florida's Certified Most Accurate Forecast. Warm and balmy tonight. The mugginess continues. Temperatures down in the upper 70s. Then as we head into Wednesday, partly cloudy to mostly cloudy skies. Scattered chance for showers and storms in the afternoon. High temperature close to 90.
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11: Now, it's Red Eye Radio. Gary McNamara and Eric Harley talk about everything from politics to social issues and news of the day. 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
12: All across America, we are Red Eye Radio. He is Eric Harley and I'm Gary McNamara. Welcome and good morning. All right, so Maine Democrats, Eric, they had their opportunity because Mills was, she was still in it.
13: Right.
12: You know, she never officially withdrew, so they could have put in the protest vote. But it's clear Maine Democrats want the Kamikaze.
13: Oh, I thought you were going to say they had an opportunity to convince her to convert to Nazism.
12: Mills. Oh. No, that wasn't my point, but I can understand you coming to that conclusion.
13: Yeah.
12: That's not what I meant, but I can understand it.
13: There would probably be a big furor over that. You did not see that coming.
12: So.
13: And other horrible jokes.
12: So
13: buckle up, folks.
12: So Mills got 19.6% of the vote. Plattner got 72.4% of Democrats in Maine say, we want the Nazi. We want the Nazi.
13: Landslide. That's the kind of landslide dictators get.
12: You know, you would think that, you know, this, forget about California.
13: Mm-hmm. I'm not sure maybe, if Hugo Chavez got those numbers.
12: That's what I'm saying. Maybe Maine is already an authoritarian government where the elections are, because I mean, come on. We're talking about Maine. You're telling me that Maine would vote 72.4% for a communist Nazi?
13: Well, now I have to ask for a recount. I think those numbers are probably maybe low.
12: My gosh.
13: Because this is what you see in Venezuela. This is what you see. These are dictator numbers here. Not quite 100%, but my gosh. Landslide.
12: Okay, yeah, you, great point. I mean, we don't want to compare it to North Korea.
13: Right. Yeah. That would be wrong to Kim Jong-un. That would be unfair to North Korea.
12: Well, there was a problem when he got 102.3% of the vote.
13: Well,
12: something was wrong at that point. The math didn't add up in North Korea.
13: He allowed some tourists, and you know they have a lot of tourists. They allow tourists to vote.
12: Oh! I saw I just read a couple of it. It's like North Korea, because they're selling arms and doing this, their economy is doing better.
13: I'm thinking to myself,
12: the first thing I went, I can't wait till somebody actually analyzes, you know, the figures that actually has the numbers and can, I don't know who actually has the numbers.
13: And also whose pockets the money
12: North Korea.
13: Yeah.
12: But I'm thinking to myself, wow. Because I forgot who had, it was a liberal publication.
13: I think it was the Times.
12: Was it the Times? Okay.
13: I think it was.
12: I'm thinking to myself, are they trying to sell a totalitarian communist dictatorship now? Is that the point? I mean, you've got Tucker Carlson. Candace Owens said it the other day. Was talking about what a wonderful country Russia is. I mean, is this the push now? From the, and I don't know, the far left is becoming the far right, and the far right is becoming the far left.
13: Yeah.
12: It's getting confusing here.
13: Yeah, I mean, remember, Tucker went into a Russian Walmart and did some shopping. Well, he was there.
12: Oh, my gosh.
13: Oh, no, it was the Wall Street Journal.
12: No.
13: Yeah, it was. The world's most surprising economic success story is North Korea.
12: Well, I don't know if success.
13: Yeah, exactly.
12: They can improve.
13: This was updated Sunday.
12: Right. They can improve their economy if they're getting money from Russia, China, whatever, and doing some arms sales, whatever. I mean, they're so down in the toilet. You could double their GDP and it's still nothing.
13: Yeah. Right.
12: Wow. I hope the editorial page makes a comment on it.
13: Well, and they've got a picture here. I didn't see this before. I was on the app, and I probably just scrolled past the picture because I was reading. But one of the pictures toward the top of the article, again, this is from, well, the last update was Sunday, Wall Street Journal. It has, from a point of view of the driver in a car, with two cell phones. So he's got two cell phones going, and it says below the picture, taxis in Pyongyang can be hailed through an app akin to Uber. Are you sure that's not Kim Jong-un just rounding people up? Hey, get in. Where are we going?
12: Well,
13: we'll show you.
12: Is the hotel there yet? Anybody in the hotel yet that's been?
13: Yeah, I don't know.
12: It's been there for what, 20 years?
13: Restaurants there serve up brick oven pizza and chicken wings.
12: Yeah, I saw that.
13: Show me where the average person is actually able to participate in this. Look, are they sure they weren't in South Korea?
12: I had
13: their MapQuest upside down. I don't know.
12: The first thing I thought was on the same day that Plantner wins the primary.
13: Yeah.
12: You know, they had that story, and I'm thinking to myself, you know, and by the way, the news division of the Wall Street Journal is different than the editorial division.
13: Very different. Yes.
12: Of it, they're basically, you know, two different companies.
13: Right.
12: And there is no report as of yet. That because it's a different company, that Barry Weiss is going to control the editorial portion of the news division of the Wall Street Journal. CNN, yes, burst out laughing yesterday when I saw that one.
13: Well, no, you know, what I thought of is what I said when Anderson Cooper announced he was leaving 60 Minutes to spend more time with his family, which I knew was a lie because nobody wants to spend more time with their family. And so then he... So he leaves 60 Minutes about the time that it was long after Barry Weiss. I don't know if she was in place yet or the new producer for 60 Minutes was in place yet. Anyway, I said, well, here's the thing. You know, with the sale of all the properties with Paramount Plus or Paramount, basically, you know, taking control of all this and getting ultimately control of CNN. I wondered at that time, does that mean Barry Weiss is going to get the job to basically overlook CNN?
12: Well,
13: which means Anderson Cooper, if he was fleeing to avoid working with Barry Weiss, he's still at CNN.
12: Well, but I was thinking yesterday that
13: because I saw some stories written saying, does Scott Pelley realize that she's not a conservative Republican? You know, this back and forth is going on between liberals. This isn't, well, Trump. Yeah, Trump picked Barry Weiss.
14: Yeah, right.
13: Are you kidding me? And so what I realized, it comes down, here are the possibilities that Scott Pelley wanted no changes at all, that he does believe that he's going to lose, he's gone now, that he was going to lose his ability to be a political activist and still continue to lie that, you know, he's, you know, fair and just telling the truth, or he's a homophobe.
14: Huh? There's your choices.
13: Because Barry Weiss is a lesbian.
14: Right.
13: She's a lesbian Democrat. And to use that kind of words, I mean, it has to be, or it's a combination of both. It's either he wanted to continue his political activism. He wanted to continue his political activism. And he said, as a homophobe, I do not want to work for a lesbian, or a combination of both.
14: Could be. We're just throwing out the possibilities.
13: That's because I'm trying to think like a Democrat.
14: Yeah, no, we don't put the hyphenated words before the people.
13: No.
14: To me, Barry Weiss is a journalist. I know her for her work. I don't know her personally.
13: And I think it's terrible that policy, that possibility exists, especially during Pride Month, from Scott Pelley.
14: That's a great point. That's bad timing, Scott.
13: Man, it's so much fun trying to think like a liberal.
14: Well, I keep going back to the question that the Chicago Republican Party asked me on social media the other day. I answered it on air. You know, do you think

0: voted. And so we believe that is the basis for the cause, firing for cause. But if, you know, if you apply it to unemployment, he's not going to get his $500 a week if he's fired for cause. You know, if I were Elon Musk, I would hire Scott Pelley as my butler. Yes. Have him open the door. I just want you to open the door and say yes, like in a question form.
1: I pictured yes. him. I pictured him out of that suit and in a butler tuxedo.
0: Well, you know, it would be the exact same presentation as 60 Minutes.
1: Yes, sir, the door.
0: And then, no, Mr. Musk does not eat DoorDash. And then back in the background, Musk is going, yeah, I do. Bring me my Taco Bell.
1: But getting back to the original point,
0: yeah.
1: Somehow we evolve in a conversation, yeah. But it all flows.
0: It does.
1: Flows very neat.
0: Yeah, or not.
1: That Plantner, almost 73% of the vote. So the Democrats in Maine have made it clear, please give us a communist Nazi.
0: Yeah.
1: We got to have the communist Nazi.
0: Look, it's the trend, right?
1: Yeah.
0: It's the trend. New York City, quite possibly Los Angeles.
1: Did you see?
0: For mayor.
1: Did you? Yo, because I did show it to you yesterday.
0: Yeah.
1: I think it was on Instagram, the AI thing of Trump with the New York Knicks uniform on. And
0: yeah.
1: He's playing basketball and he's going down the court and dunking it. And they really look like. The AI really looked like Mamdani and his wife just screaming because he's helping the Knicks win.
0: Oh my
1: and they're
0: gosh.
1: Just furious about it.
0: Yeah.
1: And then he goes up, like, does a spin around and dunks the ball.
0: No, that's
1: and
0: the
1: then
0: best.
1: starts, you know, basically, you know, pushing out his chest and other type of motions.
0: Yeah. showcasing
1: what
0: showboating.
1: He did. That was, yeah. Oh my gosh, that was just
0: that was hilarious. Just the AI is incredible.
1: Yeah, so that was fun to look
0: that
1: at.
0: That may have really been him. I don't know.
1: But yeah, Plantner, there we go. I mean, they're fully behind him. You know, you would think that just out of protest, you would have a bunch of Democrats, you know, maybe that if it was, you know, 55-45 or something like that. But I mean, it was such a big landslide. The fact that all of this is known, you know, and you think about it. And we said it. I saw Gutfeld also say it. You know, basically, Plantner has come in and destroyed two things. There's no moral high ground ever for the Democrats again to call any Republican a Nazi.
0: Mm-hmm.
1: And the whole Me Too thing, they just flushed down the toilet. Now it's he says.
0: Right. Right.
1: Doesn't matter what the allegation is anymore. It's what he says.
0: Yeah.
1: It's and so it's just. I mean, it's just, it is amazing. Now, we always knew it. We said this before. When you practice identity politics, when you judge people by groups and not individuals, you get a Plantner.
0: Yes.
1: That's right. When you get somebody who is a Nazi. That's when you get the anti-Semitism, you know, that you see in the Democratic Party. That's when you get the acceptance of a Nazi philosophy.
0: Yep.
1: Is when your party has institutionalized identity politics.
0: Yep. And it's full on. And it's getting, as we said it would, worse. It's going, everybody thinks, well, you know, they're going to have to, you know, even years ago, but you said, you know, at some point, they got to make a turnaround. They got to make a change.
1: No.
0: Oof. No.
1: Well, you've got now, you've got Tallarico line. Trying to pretend he's moving towards the center because they're going back. They realize, okay, we can't promote this anymore, so let's lie.
0: Right.
1: So every major opinion that he had, he's now backing off as if he's never had it before. And even the interviewer that we played yesterday was like, they say that you're this radical, but tell us about this.
0: Yeah.
1: No, I'm not. I don't believe in gender, you know, surgery
0: for children. Right.
1: Yes, you do. You voted for it.
0: You officially tried to make it happen.
1: Right. So they're finally coming to the conclusion. Now, Plantner's hurting that. But in Texas, it's like, okay, we've got to pretend that Tallarico is a moderate when he's not. He's as radical as you could possibly. Right.

0: get.
1: He's vegan, but he eats barbecue.
0: But that's okay. But Democrats are okay with being lied to. It's just like the same with Obama.
1: They're
0: okay with
1: the lies because they're the rank and file, the people that are voting for them. You have to be a liar yourself.
0: Yeah.
1: You have to be in denial if you think they're going to make things better. Or you're okay with the lies, which means you're an enabler of the lies. If you're voting for them, you know they're lying.
0: Yep. You know, but maybe we should look at Maine and say, well, at least they're being honest.
1: Yeah.
0: We're Kamikazes. We're trying to get a nice relationship between Hitler and Lenin.
1: Right.
0: Or Stalin.
1: I mean, look at North Korea. Yeah. Economy's booming.
0: We are Red Eye Radio.
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0: here on Red Eye Radio. He's Eric Carly, and I'm Gary McNamara. Welcome and good morning. It's going to be interesting to see where the Plattner thing goes. Also, coming up here in a little bit, we'll get to the situation in Iran. Southern Poverty Law Center before the House yesterday. What a zoo that that was.
1: Yeah.
0: Martin Luther King's niece. She was there. She Jasmine Crockett go after her.
1: Yeah.
0: Oh, my.
1: Yeah.
0: She said, basically, she responded, "I pray for you," and all this. I mean, it was just, and I'm thinking, okay, this is Jasmine Crockett's last hurrah. But I will tell you this. I did see again yesterday, because before this all happened, you'd see the Southern Poverty Law Center's, you know, paid ads.
1: Yeah.
0: You know, all over morning TV. And, you know, and talking about all the good. They disappeared, but the ACLU's on there all the time. The ad I saw yesterday really pounds into the fact that they're protecting the United States from book burning. They're book burning. They're book or not book burning. Banning books, banning books, banning books.
1: Yeah.
0: No, they're not. They won't tell the truth. And even the head of the Southern Poverty Law Center, answer the questions directly if that's what you believe.
1: Right.
0: And they wouldn't.
1: No.
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4: ABC News, I'm Dave Packer. Iran claims it fired at the U.S. Naval Fleet based in Bahrain, as well as American targets in Jordan. A Pentagon official telling ABC News just about all the Iranian missiles and drones were intercepted. This following U.S. strikes on Iran in response to the downing of a U.S. Apache helicopter.
5: The Apache helicopter was on a late-night mission patrolling the strait to deter small Iranian boats from threatening U.S. warships or commercial vessels when the Iranian drone sent it crashing into the sea. Both pilots escaped the sinking helicopter, and a remarkable rescue mission was launched just hours before dawn.
4: ABC's Martha Raddatz. President Trump Wednesday is expected to sign a $70 billion immigration enforcement bill after it passed the House Tuesday. A Texas teenager convicted of murder following a deadly stabbing at a high school track meet. Carmelo Anthony sentenced to 35 years in prison. Jury found him guilty of the murder of 17-year-old Austin Metcalf. This is ABC News.
6: 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Really, tell me about Life Imaging FLA.
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9: From the WPBF 25 First Warning Weather Center, I'm Chief Certified Meteorologist Chris Martinez with a look at South Florida's certified most accurate forecast. Warm and balmy tonight. The mugginess continues. Temperatures down in the upper 70s. Then as we head into Wednesday, partly cloudy to mostly cloudy skies. Scattered chance for showers and storms in the afternoon. High temperature close to 90.
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1: And he is Eric Harley, and I'm Gary McNamara. Welcome, and good morning. We'll get to more on the primaries last night. Carmelo Anthony found guilty. We'll get to that and a whole bunch more in just a minute.
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1: A Texas jury found Carmelo Anthony guilty of murder in the killing of Austin Metcalf. It's, you know, a national story. But just paying attention the last couple of days, you know, to the actual trial, which was a pretty short trial.
3: Yeah.
1: And the defense did not go to the max in my opinion, of, you know, trying to make the claim of self-defense. To me, it was a pretty cut and dry. And and I thought about that yesterday. We didn't talk about it on the air yesterday, but I thought about it. And I'm like, this is gonna be a quick jury, and it was really quick.
2: Yeah,
1: I mean, you're talking about it was really, really quick.
2: Right.
1: You know, the other thing is, you know, you go on social media, and you would have thought there was, you know, 1,000 people outside, you know, the courthouse, and there wasn't.
2: Right.
1: There was anywhere
2: right.
1: between. I saw figures between 100 and 200 people.
2: Right. Yeah. Locally, and, that's what they were saying.
1: Right. And so you're talking equal on both sides of the issue.
2: Right.
1: So you're talking about probably the majority on both sides were probably family and friends.
2: Yeah. Certainly that, members that of the community.
1: Members of the community. Right.
2: Yeah.
1: And so, you know, it was. But I looked at this and I went, well, this is about as slam dunk as you can get in a criminal case of murder.
2: Yeah, it is. And for those not familiar, they were at a track meet and both students were 17 at the time. The victim had asked Carmelo Anthony to leave this area they were in because he was on the opposing team, track team. And so they... he said, you know, he basically asked him, I don't know, I saw more than a dozen times asked him to leave. You need to leave. You need to leave. And so it actually came to a shove where the victim shoved Carmelo Anthony. They say, according to witnesses, Carmelo Anthony already had one of his hands in his backpack. He brings it out. It has a knife in it. In his hand, and he plunges it in the heart of the victim. There was no way to come up with a self-defense. I think they were probably, his defense team was probably making every effort to get there, but there was really no way to get there. You can talk about it. There's special consideration with what they call an instant crime of passion in the state of Texas.
1: Right.
2: That relates to sentencing, and it's what his defense team was trying to push during the sentencing phase. And it's even then, you're looking at a very deliberate act. You can't make the self-defense claim. You can say two kids get in a fight, but it was a straight on with all the witnesses pretty much saying the same thing. He plunged that knife into the heart of the victim. And that's a deliberate action. You can say he lost his mind. It was an act of passion because, you know, they were kids. They can't control their temper. They're competitive because they're athletes, all of that. But it still was a deliberate action. And the jury came back with 35 years. And it's an aggravated murder charge here, conviction, which means he'll be eligible for parole in 17 and a half years. He's 19 now. And so, you know, that's what it comes down to. The parents of the victim, of course, as they were testifying during the sentencing phase, saying, and the mother, it was just heartbreaking reading it. You know, you'll get to wake up every day. I get to wake up every day to the same, I'm paraphrasing, to the same nightmare. My son will never be here again. The victim had a twin brother who showed up in court yesterday, and that was the first time. But again, this was not any kind of overcharging case where they were overcharging. You can have the back and forth on manslaughter. It didn't apply, mm-hmm. according to the jury. And so when you look at this entire case, there's no doubt. I can believe that it is incredibly tragic that you essentially have two lives lost. Carmelo Anthony at some point, when he gets out of prison, if there is proper rehabilitation, actually may have a life beginning in his late 30s, as early as his late 30s, and can go on. The victim will not be around. The victim is dead. And you cannot change that. And it's tragic that it came to that, but it did. And we have a justice system that essentially worked in this case.
1: From the very beginning, not hearing, just seeing what was reported that had happened, I said, well, you're not going to get self-defense on this. At the minimum, it would be manslaughter, and at the maximum, it would be murder.
2: Right, yeah.
1: And, you're not talking about death penalty murder here, because the state of Texas has death penalty, or even
2: right.
1: life,
2: right.
1: according to how the jury viewed it. It would be interesting to talk to the jury as to why they chose, the 35 years.
2: As opposed to a life sentence.
1: Yeah. As opposed to a life sentence or whatever. Yeah, I mean, yeah. When you look at it, to me, this was legally, and hearing the testimony, seeing what happened, the witnesses who testified, it was as close to a slam dunk, I think, as you could get legally.
2: Yeah, right. Austin Metcalf, the victim here, and his, if you look at his family, what they're going through, and often in cases like this, for me, I start by looking at what the victim's families are going through, and then you apply again the fact that they were both very young. I mean, there's
1: it's tragic.
2: It's tragic all across the board. But again, a justice system worked, I believe, in finding the proper verdict. We can have a debate on punishment. I would like to, I'm with you. I'd love to hear from the jury on that. I don't know that we ever will. They were sequestered throughout. And so I don't know. There is no win. You and I have talked about it. We don't talk. Most often don't talk about cases until there is a verdict. And that's because we have to wait for the system to,
1: Well, you see the
2: work,
1: real, you see,
2: or if it doesn't work, we'll talk about that.
1: You see the
2: if
1: real,
2: we believe that.
1: You see the real evidence that comes out in the court case.
2: Yeah.
1: That's the evidence that's being presented by both sides.
2: Yep.
1: It's much easier to come up with a determination as to, you know, as to guilt or innocence based on what the evidence is and what the witnesses say.
2: I saw one lawyer commenting locally on the news and said it's unlikely, you know, it's just not the case historically where you come back with appeals and get a lighter sentence. That would be the only point of an appeal, because there is no, there's not going to be any changing of the verdict. And, you know, I just don't believe that that would happen.
1: Well, I haven't seen anything that would get you a new trial with an appeal.
2: No,
1: I didn't see any mistakes that were done by the court.
2: No,
1: nor have any been reported.
2: No, that was just speculation on what the defense team would do, you know, beyond this. And I didn't hear anything.
1: Oh, no. I understand what you meant.
2: So I, you know, there is, in fact, I mean, you know, if you look at this case, 35 years, which offers in this case 17 and a half years is where he would be eligible for parole. I don't know if that's the best you're going to get. I mean, they could have come up with a shorter sentence, but that was shorter than I thought it was going to be. I thought it was going to be somewhere 50 years to life.
1: Mm-hmm.
2: And I thought that's what it would be.
1: With parole at 25?
2: Yeah. And I just...
1: Well, possibility of parole
2: right,
1: at 25.
2: Right. That's where the possibility comes in at the halfway mark. So it's tragic all the way around. There is no win here. There is no.
1: No, and it was heartbreaking. The father who lost, you know, the Austin Metcalf's father who lost it. I mean, he just.
2: Yeah. Yeah, no,
1: he was full. Just, and he talked about the fact of, you know, again, being, what do you call it? I can't think of the term. He couldn't talk about it.
2: Yeah. Yeah. Traumatized. Yeah.
1: No. Legally. Remember?
2: Oh, yeah. The gag order.
1: The gag order.
2: Yeah.
1: I don't know why I couldn't think of that. The gag order on him, which he was just furious about.
2: Yeah.
1: He said, well, you know, everybody else out there was pounding, you know, on, you know, the memory of his son. He couldn't say anything.
2: Yeah.
1: And so you could see the anger there.
2: Yeah.
1: I can't imagine that he had. Neither can I. I can't imagine. And I've never had, you know, that I've never. I don't think nobody in my family, nobody close to me, you know, I've had a couple of people commit suicide, but I've never known anybody who's been murdered.
2: Yeah. Right.
1: You know, so, or anybody close to me. And I don't know, somebody who's young, I can't imagine it.
2: Yeah.
1: And I will admit that when it all happened, and one of the thoughts I had was, you know, I think about my, you know, my great nephew who's that age.
2: Mm-hmm.
1: And probably a lot of people did too. And if you lose a child to murder at that age, it's just I know one thing. I know that I've seen it happen. That deaths. I know somebody whose son died being irresponsible, broke up their marriage.
2: Mm-hmm.
1: You know, it has the potential to destroy families.
2: Yeah,
1: even if. Neither party is at fault in you know, the victim's family. They haven't done anything wrong.
2: Yeah.
1: But it just is, it's just.
2: Yeah, I experienced that at the age of 10 in Del Rio, a friend who died suddenly and you know, was basically trying to have fun. There was an accident, killed him instantly, but the family did not, parents did not, their marriage did not survive.
1: Yep. We are Red Eye Radio.
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0: Eric Carley, and I'm Gary McNamara. Wow, just very quickly, in the primaries yesterday, South Carolina, apparently they like Lindsey Graham in South Carolina.
1: Yeah.
0: He got over 50% of the vote, so no runoff, 56.8%. Nancy Mace ended up in fifth place for the governorship and said you and I were chuckling during the pre-show meeting.
1: Yeah.
0: She said it's because of her stance to release the, you know, Epstein files. And you made the great point. You're like, well, the president ran on that.
1: Well, no, that was their promise.
0: Yeah.
1: You know, she said, I probably doomed my endorsement this time around, well, for this race, from the fact that I insisted on transparency with the Epstein files. Well, no, that's what they promised and
0: right
1: didn't deliver on. So, you know, and maybe I'm sure that's the point she's making is that, well, that's the problem is that I insisted they follow through with their campaign
0: promise. When she did the Scarlet Letter thing.
1: Yeah.
0: That's when you and I went.
1: I don't need the performative stuff.
0: Don't need the drama.
1: I don't.
0: Just don't need it.
1: Nope.

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7: From ABC News, I'm Dave Packer. U.S. Central Command launched retaliatory strikes on Iran following the downing of an Apache helicopter near the Strait of Hormuz, calling the move self-defense strikes. The move could put peace negotiations with Iran at risk. ABC's Martha Raddatz has more from Jerusalem.
8: The president had claimed a deal was imminent.
9: We could have at least an idea by 1 or 2 days from now, but I think it's going well.
8: But Iranian Foreign Minister Abbas Araghchi, defiant, appearing to reference the helicopter attack, saying foreign forces in proximity to our territory are at constant risk, adding Iran prefers the language of diplomacy. However, we know how to speak other languages, too.
7: And a U.S. official now confirming that Iran fired multiple missiles and drones, which were intercepted by U.S. air defense systems. A 19-year-old Texas track star teen has been sentenced to 35 years for the murder of another athlete from a neighboring school. After deliberating for less than 3 hours, a jury found 19-year-old Carmelo Anthony guilty of murder in the stabbing death of 17-year-old Austin Metcalf, an athlete from a track team nearby. Collin County District Attorney Greg Wills.
10: This verdict sends a clear message. Violence like this won't be tolerated in our Collin County community, and we remain committed to protecting our schools and standing with victims and their families.
7: Primaries in four states Tuesday. ABC News projecting Graham Plattner is the winner of Maine's Democratic Senate primary. In South Carolina's first congressional district primary, ABC News projects Jenny Costa Honeycutt and Mark Smith will advance to a runoff election. White House border czar Tom Homan claiming that federal immigration agents are needed in New York City.
11: We're going to surge resource in New York. We have to.
7: Homan says the state has blocked federal agents from conducting operations at state and local facilities. He also wants to utilize the Rikers Island jail for people who get arrested. You're listening to ABC News.
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7: California Secretary of State Shirley Weber responded to President Trump's claims California is rigging its primary elections. Weber told ABC News counting takes time and they're following the law.
14: But we wait until the very end because legislation says we cannot report that until 30 days after the election. So a lot of the things we do are really because of the rules and regulations that the legislature has placed upon us.
7: Weber added ballots are counted by elections workers who must be vetted and trained before they can take part. The Department of Justice pushing back on a lawsuit challenging this weekend's planned Ultimate Fighting Championship event at the White House South Lawn, which is set to take place on President Trump's birthday.
15: The Justice Department attacked the plaintiffs who brought the suit, calling them, quote, two people who believe they have superior taste and want to spoil the event for everyone else. They also argued the case lacks any reasonable standing, while describing the timing of the filing as, quote, inexcusable, given the event was first announced nearly a year ago. The Trump administration describes the UFC fight in its filing as, quote, one of the most highly anticipated events in a series to celebrate the 250th birthday of the United States, at one point likening it to the annual Easter egg roll on the South Lawn and congressional picnic. Peter Haralambos, ABC News.
7: Police in Brentwood, California are searching for three suspects who stole $15,000 worth of Pokemon cards in a smash-and-grab heist. Dave Packer, ABC News.
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18: From the WPBF 25 First Warning Weather Center, I'm Chief Certified Meteorologist Chris Martinez with a look at South Florida's Certified Most Accurate Forecast. Warm and balmy tonight. The mugginess continues. Temperatures down in the upper 70s. Then as we head into Wednesday, partly cloudy to mostly cloudy skies. Scattered chance for showers and storms in the afternoon. High temperature close to 90.
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1: Now, it's Red Eye Radio. Gary McNamara and Eric Harley talk about everything from politics to social issues and news of the day. Whether you're up late or you're just starting your day, welcome to the show. 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
20: All across America, we are Red Eye Radio. He is Eric Harley, and I'm Gary McNamara. Ah, I'm telling you, yesterday, the Southern Poverty Law Center in front of the house.
21: Yeah.
20: Yeah. Martin Luther King's niece, Alveda King, was there.
21: Right.
20: And listened to this back and forth between Jasmine Crockett. Oh, before we go to this, I just wanted to mention that, because I never finished my thought at the bottom of last hour, just remembered it now, when I was talking about that. If you watch any morning TV, you see the ACLU trying to get people to donate the $19 a month.
21: Right.
20: And the commercial yesterday, I watched like the first 15 seconds. It was all focused on the banning of books. Is there any banning of books going on for adults in the United States?
21: Nope.
20: What are we talking about? Age-appropriate materials. This goes all the way back to the whole Disney thing.
21: Yeah, right. No, it goes back to the and DeSantis and that whole thing and book banning and book banning and book banning and the media kept using those words.
20: Yep.
21: And in that case too, the don't say gay, don't say gay. That was the bill that they came up with in Florida. Don't say gay, don't say gay. It was the don't say gay bill. They have to lie to get their point across.
20: And what it was about was age-appropriate material for children.
21: Right.
20: And we don't mean 13-year-olds or 12-year-olds. We're talking 7- and 8-year-olds.
21: Yeah.
20: That, no. In their library, we censor all the time. At my elementary school, they censored.
21: Yep.
20: Why? You're a child.
21: Right.
20: And so they're calling it, they won't tell you, the ACLU will not tell you the truth. And if you look at it, what they're promoting, the two things they promote are illegal immigrants and not having age-appropriate material for children. That's where the ACLU is now.
21: Right.
20: And I was thinking the same thing with the Southern Poverty Law Center, and I'm like, my God, they don't want to answer. If you believe it, be upfront about it. If that's what you believe, do it. But this is the back and forth between Jasmine Crockett and Ms. King yesterday. Here we go.
22: Tell people of color who is fighting for who. People of color do not feel comfortable or welcomed within your party. That's why you have to parade someone who has the name Dr. King attached to them so that people can be confused, because I have been reading the comments online and people are like, who is this Dr. King? Because you want them to believe that somehow she espouses who Dr. King was.
23: I wanted to respond. I think you were kind of ready to do that, but we're not given that opportunity. Would you like to briefly respond to that?
24: Very briefly, Congresswoman, I am a bit emotional. I'm going to watch what I say. But it seems as though you have suggested that I am a bastard to the King family legacy. I am legitimately the daughter of Reverend Alfred Daniel Williams King and Dr. Naomi Ruth Barber King. We are a family who loves God, and I love you. God bless you.
21: It's a lot kinder than I would have been.
20: And she's the niece of Dr. Martin Luther King Jr. So, but she was trying to make it, I don't even know what Jasmine Crockett's point was.
21: I don't know.
20: That people think that you're the reincarnated Dr. King?
21: That she was... It sounded like to me that you're not Dr. King himself, so you don't have any say-so here. Well, of course she does. She absolutely does. And has for a long time, in fact, much longer than you've been in Congress.
20: And then this is Chip Roy going back and forth with Southern Poverty Law Center interim CEO Brian Fair. Ready for this? This is great. Listen to this. Here we go. All right.
25: How many leftist anti-Jewish groups do you have listed on your website?
26: We
25: name them.
0: Anyone listening to this can go to our website and see our, again, our Year in Hate and Extremism report was released this morning.
25: How many extremist Islamic groups do you have of the 1,500 or so organizations you have on your hate map?
0: Again, anyone can go to our website.
25: My office has been looking over and can't really find one.
0: Again, it is the SPLC's.
25: You think SPLC can provide us a list of the Islamic-oriented groups that you have on your hate map?
0: Mr. Roy, we don't target any group because of its religion.
25: Really?
0: I want to be clear about that.
25: Really?
0: Yes, that's exactly right. We target no group because of its religion. We target groups because they express...

0: statements and engage in activities that demean and vilify.
1: So you brought up LGBTQ groups
0: a minute ago.
1: So you think there's a bunch of Islamic groups that are pro-LGBTQ? Is that the position of the SPLC? I just want to make sure the record is reflecting that.
2: To the laughter.
3: Yeah, right.
2: I mean, we all know they've become basically, they're a political activist group to attack the right is what they are.
3: Yes. That's what it comes down to.
2: As we know.
3: Yep. Yeah. That's it. And again, just like seemingly everybody on the left, with few exceptions, you have to make it up as you go along. You have to lie.
2: And then I want to play this because this is Representative J.L. Paul, what's ever left of the squad, the remnants of the squad, bringing up again Charlottesville and lying about it.
3: Yeah. Yeah.
2: They have nothing else. Think about this. The whole thing about, you know, Trump, you know, their justification for Trump being a Nazi was Charlottesville.
3: Yeah. Yeah. Yes.
2: And it never happened.
3: They lied by omission.
2: And here it is. Okay, here we go.
4: And he and Republicans have tried to end birthright citizenship and have given hundreds of billions of dollars to rogue ICE and CBP agents to kidnap and disappear immigrants of all immigration statuses, including, by the way, United States citizens. But it isn't just the denigrating of black and brown communities that's so dangerous. It is the praising, the pardoning, the condoning of extreme white nationalists directly from the White House. In Trump's America, white supremacists at the Charlottesville rally are, quote, very fine people.
2: Never happened.
3: Yeah.
2: She's lying.
3: Right. Yep.
2: But they can't. They've got nothing else.
3: You
2: got
3: to lie by omission, and they've been lying by omission and getting away with it thanks to the leftist activist media since then. They keep using the same lie over and over and over again. They're still saying Russian collusion.
2: I know.
3: Was true.
2: I know.
3: It was a giant, one of the biggest political hoaxes ever.
2: Yeah, in a presidential election, I don't know a bigger scandal than that.
3: Yeah, I can't think of one myself.
2: And that's why we said, you know, with the whole Scott Pelley thing, you know, he just, all you have to do is play that, and if you know what happened, it, you know, during it, you're like, where's the lack of curiosity? And I said that for the longest time. Forget about the bias. The bias comes in because of lack of journalistic. You know, it's obvious that the bias is there because the lack of the journalistic curiosity that everybody should have. Look, we're biased in our opinion, but on everything, we apply, you know, where's the evidence? So we did the same thing for months and months, years, really. We asked the question, where's the evidence? We know the allegation. Where's the evidence and where did it come from? That's not being a partisan.
3: Right.
2: That's trying to find out what the facts of a particular case are.
3: Right, yeah.
2: And we said it from January 2nd. Oh, my gosh, we're coming up on the 10th year anniversary.
3: Yeah.
2: We come back from Chris's vacation, which is still a little while away.
3: I know.
2: When we come back.
3: Crazy.
2: It'll
3: 10
2: be
3: years.
2: The 10th year anniversary, you and I sitting. Were we here or were we in the other studio? I can't remember.
3: We were here.
2: We were here.
3: Wow. Yeah, we were. Because we came over here in 2015.
2: And I remember in our pre-show meeting, we're like, what's this thing about Trump colluding with the Russians? Where did this? And that's when it started. And from that point, we went, well, we know what the allegations are. We know what the dossier is. Where'd the dossier come from?
3: Right.
2: Intelligence agencies. What does that mean? What intelligence agencies?
3: Right.
2: You're making an accusation. And remember the thing, Trump is a traitor. Trump is this, you know, he needs to be impeached because he's a stooge of Putin and everything else. And it was all created by the Democrats. It was all created by Hillary Clinton and the DNC. They actually took campaign money that they got.

0: you know, Scott Pelley, this is months and months after that, had no curiosity, just awe of the FBI and the things that they're talking about and how careful they're looking into it all.
1: Mm-hmm.
0: And as we said at that point, either Andrew McCabe is a complete idiot or he lied or a combination of both.
1: Yeah, right.
0: Because that was the interview that was being done.
1: Right.
0: And both Scott Pelley and his producer, no curiosity as we had. And that's the thing.
1: Well,
0: we can compare it to how we covered it. We're not claiming that we're unbiased. What we're saying is we're not going to give an opinion on something where we don't know where the evidence came from. And Scott Pelley, who's claiming that he's a journalist with no bias, has no curiosity whatsoever.
1: None.
0: For that.
1: What did he say about that interview?
2: What I was most impressed with was, I'm working on my Scott Pelley impression, was how he was so careful in what he could say and could not say. If you're a journalist, that would make you curious.
0: Yeah.
2: Because I would push him to the limit to say everything that he was able to say while the entire time knowing that there are certain things he wouldn't or couldn't discuss. That would make me curious. It wouldn't impress me. It would tell me this guy's dancing. And he's trying to ride the fence here. I'm looking for something that I can deliver to the American people because that is what true journalism is about in a free society. But he had no desire, Scott Pelley, to ever do that.
0: No. No. And that's the one thing. And I was a radio station manager a long time ago, but over a station that had a very aggressive radio news department. And I guess as a just doing this as long as I've done, plus just me in the, you know, choosing this business, there's a natural curiosity. Maybe it's not natural. Maybe it's the environment that you're in and, you know, how you're brought up, but I didn't need to take a journalism course to ever teach me how to do journalism. And I believe you can do journalism and still be biased.
1: Yeah.
0: Because I believe we do it all. And the part of the journalism is the fact that I'm not going to argue something or take defense of something when I don't know whether it's the truth or not. I'm not going to take somebody else's words for it just because they say it with a modem of sophistication or confidence. It means nothing anymore. Well, you know, it might have when I was younger. Oh, it speaks with confidence. There must be something there. You know, Scott Pelley's like me. He's an old man. You question everything.
1: And look, it's about the entire thing is about the truth. It is for us. It's not for him. It's about avoiding the truth.
0: Yeah.
1: And the activist media, this is how they have to do it. You hear it from the left all the time. You know, still misquoting Charlottesville by omitting the entire quote. Omitting the part that would change the mind. Remember, it was Michael Rappaport. That's what started the turn for him.
0: Yeah, the Hollywood actor.
1: Yeah.
0: Who's running, he says he's running for mayor still in 2029.
1: Right. Okay.
0: He was going after Mondomini for, you know, the watch party that turned into a riot, whatever, after the Knicks game or whatever.
1: Right.
0: He
1: was
0: like, won't happen on my watch. And I'm like, it's like,
1: yeah.
0: So he's apparently running. But yeah, that's what kicked it off.
1: That's what kicked it off. And then he said, I started that had me doing more research. Where else did the Democrats lie to me? And, you know, look, it was late in the game. I think it was spring of 24. You know, so, but still, that's what happened. And this is, I can't have an opinion until I know the truth. I don't care to share an opinion until I know the truth. The truth to me is paramount. You know, it's the old, you know, again, the old saying, I've often said it, that everybody says there's two sides to every story. No, there's one, the truth.
0: The truth.
1: That's it.
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1: Summer heat found in late spring in several parts of the country. USDA meteorologist Brad Rippey.
2: Not extreme heat, not devastating heat by any stretch, but certainly some areas of the country will be quite hot.
1: With that heat lasting through the week and into the weekend.
2: The desert southwest, it is not unusual to see triple-digit heat in the afternoons this time of year in advance of the monsoon, which is still almost a month away.
1: Perhaps of greater concern agriculturally.
2: Temperatures at or above 100 degrees across portions of the southern high plains. In places like West Texas, we could see temperatures in the 100 to 105 degree range for the next couple of days until we finally get a little bit of a break, some cooler air working its way in from the north and west.
1: Finally, moving east to the southern and mid-Atlantic states.
2: Unfortunately, some of the southern high plains areas and the Atlantic coast areas will also miss out on most of the rainfall. So that could lead to some increasing stress on pastures and summer crops.
1: I'm Rod Bain reporting for the U.S. Department of Agriculture in Washington, D.C.
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0: Cronin. I'm Gary McNamara. Welcome and good morning. Well, good thing the House passed and is going to Trump's desk now.
1: Yeah.
0: To sign got funding for Border Patrol and ICE.
1: This basically takes care of Trump through the rest of his presidency.
0: Yep.
1: On ICE. So this is good. Tom Homan saying there's going to be, he's suggesting a fairly aggressive enforcement set of actions in New York very soon. And if Tom Homan says it, I'm believing it. I don't think he would say it without it actually happening. And so I don't know when that's going to be launched, what that is going to look like. But they'll certainly be enforcing that in New York. And the funding is a big deal. You know, it's, again, you have to look at the core issues right now with the House and with the president, and the border has been one where that he owned, you know, since going back from the beginning in 2016 before he became president. So this seals that up all the way through his presidency in terms of the funding.
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5: ABC News, I'm Dave Packer. U.S. Central Command launched retaliatory strikes on Iran following the downing of an Apache helicopter near the Strait of Hormuz, calling the move self-defense strikes. That was answered by Iranian missiles and drones, says a U.S. official, which were nearly all shot down. ABC News national security and defense analyst Mick Mulroy tells us that he fears this conflict could escalate things really bad.
6: This could kick off the whole war again, and the United States has all the assets in place to do so. But I also think it's clear the United States does not want to see that happening. The White House wants to see a ceasefire agreement.
5: Primaries in four states. ABC News projecting Graham Plattner is the winner of Maine's Democratic Senate primary and South Carolina's first congressional district primary. ABC News projects Jenny Costa Honeycutt and Mark Smith will advance to a runoff. The Carolina Hurricanes bested the Vegas Golden Knights in Game 4 of the Stanley Cup Finals Tuesday. This is ABC News.
7: 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Really, yeah. 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
11: From the WPBF 25 First Warning Weather Center, I'm Chief Certified Meteorologist Chris Martinez with a look at South Florida's certified most accurate forecast. Warm and balmy tonight. The mugginess continues. Temperatures down in the upper 70s. Then as we head into Wednesday, partly cloudy to mostly cloudy skies. Scattered chance for showers and storms in the afternoon. High temperature close to 90.
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1: And he is Eric Harley, and I'm Gary McNamara. Welcome and good morning. All right, my favorite audio cut from yesterday.
2: Yeah?
1: Because it actually goes nowhere. It's just, as you would say, it's 1,000 kids in the gymnasium all screaming.
2: Blah, blah, blah, blah, blah.
1: What happens, again, this is on CNN.
2: Yeah.
1: And I'm sure Barry Weiss will probably say, you know, we got to do something when somebody makes a point and then 10 people are talking all at the same time for an extended period of time. It doesn't go anywhere. Now, I find it entertaining in small doses. And I found this entertaining yesterday. This is, I don't even know. You know, they got, you sit there, you look at these people like, who are these people?
2: Yeah.
1: You know, like, where do these people come from? You know, whatever, oh, where I'm a Republican consultant or a Democrat consultant, but it's a Democrat trying to make a point about Tallarico and others. Mm. And you have Caroline Sunshine, who's a Republican strategist, who comes back at her, and then it all goes to heck. All right.
2: Yeah.
1: Here we go. All right.
3: I think Tallarico and someone like Gina Hinojosa have a real path to victory, not just in Texas, but other candidates in Iowa or Ohio or wherever in this country, because we're actually talking about the issues that matter and people want someone to deliver for them. And
4: the Democrat Party got it so wrong in Texas. You guys had a hilarious black woman. And for the party that lectures everybody about racism, you guys pushed her aside so you could have a soy boy white guy who was created in a lab and looks like what political consultants think a regular white guy looks like.
3: No one pushed her aside.
4: By the way,
3: no one endorsed
4: that. How many genders do you think there are?
5: I would like to say, first of all, I would like to say, I don't even know what the DNC autopsy report that I've never seen. Representative Crockett is more than just a funny person.
4: Oh, she should have been your pick.
5: And Tallarico is...
6: It's like walking into the microphone room there at Guitar Center on Saturday morning. And then you walk back over to the guitar side, and there's five different guys playing Stairway to Heaven, all at different parts of the song.
1: Oh, my gosh.
6: I'm going to go over to the drum section where it's quiet. No, this is exactly it. I've always compared it to walking in, like at Petco, and I love Petco. Walk in and they have the adoption centers, you know, within, and so they have these cute little pets in there. The cats are always quiet. I'm suspicious. But the dogs are always yapping, you know. I mean, you go in there, not always, but quite often, you know, when there's stuff going on, especially when you've got a bunch of people on a busy day with their pets there, and then the young puppies see those other pets across the glass, and it just becomes... It basically becomes a moment on CNN.
1: Don't remind me. I gotta bring the cat in on Friday.
2: All right.
1: I hate the twice a year I've got to do it. It's pure hell.
6: You know, we lost Bella last year, and it takes a while before you decide whether or not you are going to get a dog. My wife and I would like to have a dog that can travel, but it just varies from dog to dog. And we talked about it. We'd love to have a smaller dog. She was a Belgian Shepherd lab mix, and so she was 65 pounds, just a beautiful and sweet dog, great friend and pet. And we would like a smaller one, and which we've had in the past, and we're thinking about that, but we're just gonna sleep on it for maybe a year or so and see. Because when you travel, that's the thing, you've got a cat. Cats can take care of themselves. The cats are more like, hey, would you leave?
1: No, that's, you know, I was never a pet owner. I was just too busy. And remember when I got Mango, the Red Eye Radio cat, because Mango hung outside the studio.
6: Right.
1: Remember during the day the building manager would say, don't feed that damn cat.
6: Yes. Well, and the other cats were telling Mango, don't feed the radio people.
1: And Mango would sit right outside the door.
6: Yeah.
1: Remember?
6: Yeah.
1: Sit outside the door.
6: Yeah.
1: And finally the cold weather was coming, and I just it was like for 3 months.
6: Yeah.
1: And finally I said, it's going to get really cold. I got to find out if this cat is, you know, go to the lost and found, whatever. And and bring it in. And so grabbed it. I mean, I was dressed like a lion tamer. You know, I had big gloves on and everything else. Grabbed that cat, threw it in the you know, the cage that I had. Next day, brought it to the vet. They took care of it.
6: Mm-hmm.
1: Did due diligence, could not find any. I got a couple of people who called me, but couldn't find the owner. And then they said, this cat probably is out on the street, obviously, because it clipped the ear, which shows that it was feral at one point.
6: Bella was in her first year of life. In fact, the couple that had her before us, they adopted her from Petco, I think, actually.
1: Well, so, I mean, this cat was out on its own for a while, but was male cat, very aggressive.
6: Yeah.
1: Very, very aggressive playing, but not a mean cat at all.
6: Yeah.
1: Scared to death.
6: Yeah.
1: Somebody would come in the house, Mango would hide for a day.
6: Yeah.
1: Didn't trust any. I always thought that somebody, whoever had them and then let him go, probably beat him. I'm just because of the fear that he had of unknown human beings. It just wasn't normal. Mm. You know, you see cats all over the place and, you know, they may stay away from you, but they'll stare at you. They'll come close to you, whatever. And some cats will come up. The paranoia that he had. And when I had him for a couple of years, got a clean bill of health. Big cat, though. Looked like a panther. Big cat.
6: Mm-hmm.
1: Not necessarily fat, just a big cat. Because never had diabetes or anything.
6: Mm-hmm.
1: Brought it into the vet. They said, clean bill of health. 3 days later, I come home from work. Cat jumps on the bed, lays down next to me. 30 seconds later, jumps up, keels over, falls right out of the bed. I went, hey, you okay? Gone. Dead.
6: Mm.
1: Like that.
6: Yeah.
1: I think it was an aneurysm that big cats had that, you know, sits in the back, you know, of the body and just comes through and it's over. And I went, I'm done.
6: Yeah.
1: Not getting a cat. Not, you know. Good. And the only reason I decided to keep Mango was I just couldn't bring him back. And I said, but I can't keep him. I travel. And then I found the computerized kitty litters. But I said, no, I'm done. I'm never getting a cat again. 5 days later.
6: Yeah, 5 days is a pretty short period, but we would love to. It'd be great if the pet could travel. Bella could not travel. She had horrible car sickness, but I have a neighbor with a Great Dane, and he has a sunroof, not the Great Dane, the neighbor. And the Great Dane, you'll see them driving to the store from time to time, the Great Dane sticking his head out the sunroof, because I think that's the only way you could fit that dog in that car. It's a Cadillac, and so here goes this Cadillac with a great Dane, big old head sticking over the roof, and it just goes everywhere with him, and it's probably 200 pounds of food a day. But it's, it's just, I love pets. I love animals, and I love that. I love training pets. Bella was trained when she came to us, and we got her from another couple who wasn't able to keep her, and I would love to have another dog. I'm prone to dachshunds. I've had two, and they were just great, great pets.
1: What I found is when you have a cat and you and the cat.
6: Yeah.
1: And I'm at just at the 4 year mark now for Tiki.
6: Mm.
1: 4 year, is it?
6: Yeah.
1: The four-year mark. At the four-year mark, 4 to 5 year mark, same thing happened with my other cat. They really communicate with you.
6: Yeah.
1: They are just as smart as dogs. They just respond in a completely different way. But if you can read a cat by their ears, by their whiskers, and by their tail, you know what mood they're in.
6: Mm.
1: Mango understood about 25 words, would respond. Tiki's probably up to 15 to 20. Where she'll actually respond and do stuff and they communicate with you in their own way. They're just different. They're different from dogs. Dogs communicate much like humans do.
6: Mm-hmm.
1: Cats don't.
6: Mm-hmm.
1: And
6: Bella would talk. She would. I mean, she was trying to form words.
1: Yeah, I can imagine that.
6: Yeah.
1: Well, did you ever see? And it's on YouTube somewhere. There's this guy who had a dog. And would train that dog like 10, 12 hours a day, every single day.
6: Yeah.
1: And they brought researchers in to watch it, and they said that dog has the intelligence of a 3-year-old human.
6: Well, there was,
1: and it was amazing.
6: This was a YouTube channel, Kiyosh the stunt dog. It was an Alaskan Malamute, I believe, and lived in Great Britain. And the owner, this dog was talking. I mean, this dog, it was as close to forming words. And there's one back and forth, and unfortunately, Key, they called the dog Key, passed away, which was very sad. She had a pretty substantial YouTube following. But there is one back and forth with the owner's mom, Nana, and the dog. Because every time the mom would make toast, which was every day because it's Great Britain, and she had some marmalade on it, Key would just go up and, you know, and then just start talking. And one time the dog just argued. And there's a point in the video where the dog, and I'm telling you, the dog says, "No, I'm not." And it was, there was no AI. It was I don't know why this thing didn't get a billion views. She may have gotten 1 million or 2 million, but man, this thing should have been, because I was like, that was real. That wasn't AI. This dog is arguing with Nana, with
1: sort
6: his
1: of Scooby,
6: grandmother, basically.
1: Scooby-Doo like.
6: Yeah, no, it was full on. Like, geez, Scoob, I can't believe a dog just talked. Zoinks. But there's the problem. I thought it was the animals. But it's the, you know, the problem is that, you know, it's, again, gets back to, you know, the ownership. And it varies from dog to dog. Even certain breeds may travel easier or better than other breeds, but it doesn't guarantee you, you know, anything. And we, right now, we travel a lot. And I just don't think it's fair to have a pet, you know, sitting there in the home alone, or, you know, having to kennel it,
1: yeah.
6: You know?
1: Dog is tough. I'm never gone really for more than 3 days.
6: Yeah.
1: And I watch a cat on the camera and everything else. And I know I have the app for the kitty litter, so I know if she's using that and how long. You know how long, you know what business they're doing. You really can monitor.
6: Yeah.
1: The cat, and if there's any problem, I'll, you know, a couple of my friends who have keys can come over and take care. But that's never happened.
6: Right.
1: Never happened. And this cat now doesn't really miss me. It misses going out to the garage, because that's, you know, she's the cat I have now is a garageaholic.
6: Mm.
1: That's it. I mean, it's like she'll start biting my toes if I'm asleep 3 hours because she hasn't been out to the garage for a while.
6: Yeah.
1: And then during the wintertime, that's gone. She doesn't want to go out. She loves sitting in 130 degree heat.
6: Yeah. Bella used to go and sunbathe for about 15 to 20 minutes. Then she would come back to the door. She used to love to go and lay in the sun. I keep my house pretty cold, but she would love to go out, lay in the sun, and then she'd come back to the door in about 20 minutes.
1: You've listened to Pet Hour.
6: This is Pet Talk.
1: On
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0: We are Red Eye Radio. He is Eric Carly, and I'm Gary McNamara. There's a headline. Social Security has less than 10 years before reserves are exhausted.
1: Great.
0: Newly released 2026 trustees report confirms that the federal retirement safety net is less than 7 years away from fiscal depletion. The trust fund will completely exhaust its accumulated reserves, which are basically IOUs, by the way.
1: This is a coincidence because that's about the time I'll be exhausted.
0: In the fourth quarter.
1: And want to retire.
0: It'll be in the fourth quarter of 2032. Nope. Once the reserve dries up, ongoing tax revenues will cover only 78% of scheduled retirement benefits, according to the report.
1: That's only like, that's not that far away.
0: Yes.
1: So.
0: No.
1: Wow.
0: No.
1: Yeah, I'm not going to retire that soon.
0: You know, I may still, well, I mean.
1: I'll retire long after the money is gone.
0: Well, this may keep me employed.
1: Yeah.
0: You know, all the way, you know, closing in on 80.
1: Well, look, I'm used to not having money. I work in radio.
0: Yeah. But I'll still have to continue working to supplement in case that goes away. I may have to stay here for that length of time.
1: Right. Now, you won't make as much as Social Security, but it'll be, you know, be something. It's radio money.
0: Oh, I did look and did figure it out. Did you see that they believe that for 2027, you know what, how much the increase is going to be for Social Security because of inflation?
1: The cost of living increase?
0: Yep. 3.9% to 4.3%.
1: Oof.
0: Somewhere in there.
1: Oof.
0: And I figured it out. I was like, how much is that for me?
1: Yeah, of course.

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6: From ABC News, I'm Dave Packer. Primary night in Maine, South Carolina, Nevada, and North Dakota. In the Maine Democratic Senate primary, ABC News Tonight is projecting Graham Plattner will move on to face Republican Susan Collins in November. Plattner faced questions after the New York Times reported several girlfriends described what they called unsettling behavior. Tonight, telling supporters,
7: if you believe, as I do, that we can change our politics and change our country, then you must also believe that people can change.
6: Maine Governor Janet Mills ran against Plattner in the Democratic primary, but she suspended her campaign on April 30th. In South Carolina, we project incumbent Lindsey Graham will win the Republican primary for the U.S. Senate. And a week after the primary in California, ABC News can now project Republican Steve Hilton will face Democrat Javier Becerra in the race for governor. Last week, President Trump made fraud accusations against California's primaries, that it's taking so long because it's rigged, he said. But tonight, California Secretary of State Shirley Weber, who oversees the state's elections, saying counting takes time and they're following the law.
8: But we wait until the very end because legislation says we cannot report that until 30 days after the election. So a lot of the things we do are really because of the rules and regulations that the legislature has placed upon us.
6: More explosions tonight in Tehran after U.S. forces launched self-defense strikes in response to CENTCOM to Iran's attack on a U.S. Army Apache helicopter. Texas 19-year-old Carmelo Anthony sentenced this evening to 35 years for stabbing a rival high school athlete during a track meet. Collins County District Attorney Craig Wills.
9: This verdict sends a clear message. Violence like this won't be tolerated in our Collin County community, and we remain committed to protecting our schools and standing with victims and their families.
6: Mixed day on Wall Street, the Dow up, but the NASDAQ down 250 points. 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
6: NASA today announced the four astronauts who will be conducting the Artemis 3 mission. The crew, three Americans and one Italian, say they're up for the challenge. European Space Agency astronaut Lucille Paramiento is the pilot for the Artemis 3.
12: Why we wear a blue flight suit is to do this and to support everybody else. But eventually we want to fly.
6: The four astronauts will be testing docking procedures, among other things, in space with a lunar module. NASA's calling it a complicated mission. Nick Reiner is asking a court to force the estate of his murdered parents to pay out trust money that Reiner says is due to him. He alleges his siblings cut off all money after he was accused of killing their parents. Director Robin Michelle Reiner. ABC's Alex Stone has more from Los Angeles.
13: These court filings that have been made in probate court answer a lot about what has gone on behind the scenes among the Reiner children after their parents were murdered. Famed attorney Alan Jackson was representing Nick Reiner, and then Alan Jackson abruptly quit the case in January. The court filings confirm Nick Reiner's siblings cut off money to pay for Jackson. Reiner is now saying he should get trust money that his parents set aside for him so he can pay to bring back Alan Jackson. Jackson says in the court filing he is ready and willing to again represent Reiner.
6: The Carolina Hurricanes win Game 4 of the Stanley Cup Finals, beating the Vegas Golden Knights 5-3. The finals are now tied at 2 games apiece. Dave Packer, ABC News.
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17: From the WPBF 25 First Warning Weather Center, I'm Chief Certified Meteorologist Chris Martinez with a look at South Florida's certified most accurate forecast. Warm and balmy tonight. The mugginess continues. Temperatures down the upper 70s. Then as we head into Wednesday, partly cloudy to mostly cloudy skies. Scattered chance for showers and storms in the afternoon. High temperature close to 90.
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0: Now, it's Red Eye Radio. Gary McNamara and Eric Harley talk about everything from politics to social issues and news of the day. Whether you're up late or you're just starting your day, welcome to the show. From the Relief Factor Studios, this is Red Eye Radio.
18: All across America, we are Red Eye Radio. He is Eric Carley, and I'm Gary McNamara. Welcome and good morning. You know, we had just talked about the fact that Social Security, 7 years. Last quarter of 2032, they'll run out of reserves. There really are no reserves. It's right, just they're paying IOUs.
19: Right, yeah.
18: So they may continue paying that anyway. Even though there would have to be an act of Congress to do that.
19: Yeah. Yeah.
18: To take it out of the general fund or whatever. But you and I believe as this continues and again, you've got so many people retiring and you don't have the younger generations reproducing, which means they got to pay more. And we've always asked the question, well, first off, we go back to when was it, like 2004, 2005? When was it that Bush said, look, let's bring Democrats, let's solve this problem of Social Security? And Democrats went, no way, we're not going to help you on this. And both sides continue to say there's not going to be any changes at all. There's going to be changes. There may not be the benefits, but in order to pay the benefits, there's going to be changes. Yeah. One way or another, they have to change. That's just the fiscal reality of it. Anybody who tells you any different is lying to you.
19: Yeah.
18: You're going to have to do something about it. You and I always believe that the easy out would be to raise the tax on employers, but not. You know, you do it stealth.
19: Yeah, you do it, and you start it slow, of course. You started with, okay, 1% more this year or whatever, and then 3 years later, another 1%. And because right now the employer matches 6.25, so it's a total of 13, 6.5 or 6.25, whatever it is. So you're also making your contribution of 6.25
18: right,
19: as an individual. I think, too, they have been raising the cap of how much you can contribute, basically, every year since I can remember. They may raise that cap in higher increments at some point and then eventually lift the cap altogether.
18: Well, if you lift the cap, are you going to, because remember, people make based on what they put in.
19: Yeah.
18: So even if you raise the cap, you're going to be at that upper end. Will you get more money or will they cap it? Because you and I think that eventually they're going to have to, have the employer side pay more, take off the cap, and then limit that you'll have to pay a lot more, but it's not going to be like Social Security is now. If you're paying the maximum, you're going to get the maximum.
19: Yeah.
18: That it's not going to continue up that scale,
19: right? Right.
18: Anymore that they're going to have a cap. They're going to have a cap on benefits.
19: Yep.
18: And release the cap on who.
19: I could see also a means test at the age of retirement.
18: Yes.
19: So if that person has been contributing, and let's say they lifted the cap altogether, or they brought it up to like $500,000 a year or whatever, then that person is a high earner throughout their career. It's assumed they have also set everything else aside for their retirement, and it's likely there could be a means test that could either offer through the means test if you qualify and you have a certain net worth at retirement. The government could offer a one-time buyout, which would be just a percentage of what you even paid in. All of these are going to be hard sells because companies are going to be impacted if you start with the employer match. There's no way that doesn't impact hiring. Of course it will. And then, you know, when it comes to the wealthy, there's some out there that, of course, are on the left. Warren Buffett, Bill Gates, many of them. Elon Musk until recently. And so, you know, they look at this and, you know, the question is, well, you need those contributions at election time. But the question would be, all right, do they see this as something, a battle they want to pick at the time? And it just depends on how it's handled. It's going to be in small increments, I believe, either way. But 7 years is a short period of time.
18: Will they lift early retirement to 62?
19: Yeah, for future generations, I think so.
18: I think that's a possible.
19: I think it could go to 64.
18: And or just eliminate it completely.
19: Mm.
18: Eliminate it completely and continue incrementally raising the age.
19: Well,
18: a month every
19: one of the plays
18: every single year, as they've been doing to begin with, a month or two.
19: One of the plays of that is and you know, because people will, you know, if they've been maxing out. You know, look, I'm going to wait till 70, and then you've got it back and forth. If you go to YouTube and type in, should I start taking Social Security at 62? By the way, it'll be in your algorithm forever. And there's good points and bad points to be made, and it depends on, again, what you're earning at 62, if you are. My brother, who recently passed away, retired at 62. And so he had veterans disability, but also had Social Security. And so he knew he could retire, and he also had savings, 401k and everything else, house that was paid for, vehicle paid for, you know, so he was already, he was in a good situation, no family to take care of, no children, grandchildren, or spouse. So, you know, you look at those situations and there is basically the government, looking at it, enticing you with that carrot. Hey, if you wait till you're 70, you'll get this much. And then people looking at, and advisors, financial advisors will say, well, if you look at the average age, you know, in terms of the average lifespan, then taking it at 62 actually fits for a lot of people if they're not earning any longer at that point. So I think they'll probably have some form of early retirement. And again, all of this will happen, I think, in increments.
18: Well, but I don't think the government doesn't care about the early retirement.
19: No, they don't want that. They right, want to entice you the carrot over here.
18: Right, they want to entice
19: 70.
18: You. So I wouldn't be surprised if you get closer and they can't come to, sorry, early retirement's gone.
19: Yeah.
18: Now, it was interesting because I remember when they, the discussion going on, and was it Ben Shapiro who said nobody should retire? At all, and then it was an outrage from people saying,
19: yeah.
18: "Well, you can't do manual labor when you're 70 years of age."
19: Right.
18: Because his point was, you should never retire.
19: Right. Right.
18: And there are just some jobs where just because of physical capabilities,
19: yeah.
18: you have to retire. And he did give the exemption for that, but it created a fury. And the point is, there are a lot of people in their 50s that already plan to retire at 62. They're planning to do it, and they're saving and doing a bunch of different things. And if you pulled that out immediately, there'd be an outrage from a significant number of people in their 50s.
19: You're not going to get that done 60s. Politically. You wouldn't get it done politically. It would have to be like it's been in the past. For people born after this year, basically, that would now be in maybe in their 40s or maybe in their 30s, you know, we're going to move it to 65, and 65 is going to be it. You know, meet in the middle, 66 or whatever, you know, and meet in the middle. And that's going to be it.
18: What is it now? 67? Is it stuck on 60? The regular retirement
19: age.
18: Yeah,
19: stuck on 66 in, or 67, somewhere in there. Yeah.
18: Yeah. My normal time was 66 years and 2 months.
19: Mm-hmm.
18: But that goes back a few years.
19: I think
18: years
19: mine
18: ago.
19: Is 66 and a few months, I think, if I remember correctly. I haven't looked at any Social Security stuff in a while. So,
18: well, it's, you know, again, when I turned 65, that was the benchmark of being old.
19: Yeah.
18: Because
19: yeah.
18: that's when all the Medicare stuff hits you.
19: Well, see, here's like, the other part.
18: No. What are you doing here? Get the Medicare crap away from me. I'm not that old.
19: Yeah. Yeah. No, when I was probably 39 when they started sending me AARP stuff. I know that's not the government, but holy cow, man. Slow down. But you're eligible. No, I'm not.
18: I know.
19: But, you know,
18: I think I started getting it really seriously. I think I started 51, 52 years of age.
19: Oh, no, I think I was about 50 when I started getting AARP stuff. Yeah. Right. Yeah. It's like, I'm not even sure I'm through puberty yet, but we have the it's none of my business, But we had, you know, that whole discussion on it is exactly the way it will play out on Capitol Hill. Because you want the seniors, because they show up at election time. Start pulling money away from them, and you're going to have a problem. And politically, I don't know how you do it. And financially, I don't know how you fix it without going after the companies first, the wealthy second, and then, you know, that'll be it. They'll keep lifting the cap. That's a given. They're going to keep lifting the cap. The question is, do they start limiting the benefits based on a means test eventually? I can see that happening. You know, if not eliminating the benefit, because that wouldn't be, if you paid into it, that wouldn't be, sellable on Capitol Hill. You could do a one-time buyout kind of thing and say, okay, this will happen. If you have this, then you're eligible for a one-time buyout, and that's it. Take it or leave it. I'm just throwing out ideas of how you fix something that has been on the docket for, I don't know, underfunded mandates. We've been talking about this for years. You and I for almost 20.

0: authority, the Social Security Administration, you know, to allocate any more money.
1: Right.
0: Because Congress allocated the money for the receipts. Once a receipt is done, Congress has to come back in and say, okay, no, we're going to continue with it, as I believe they will on it. But somebody's going to have to pay the freight on it, as we all know.
1: Oh, yeah. Yeah.
0: And it says Social Security benefits are funded by payroll tax receipts along with the trust fund. And once the trust fund is tapped out, there is, remember, there is no money there.
1: Right.
0: The federal government would only be able to pay benefits equal to the incoming payroll tax revenue under current law.
1: Yeah.
0: As we have said, so.
1: Yep.
0: But we will see. Now, if I don't live that long, I don't care.
1: Yeah. You know, the reason I haven't looked at it lately is because I always knew.
0: We're doomed.
1: I was going to have to make other plans. I'm not going to rely on the government. I hope it's there for others.
0: Right. And,
1: you know, but I make a lot of money in radio.
0: And with climate change, we're all doomed anyway, right?
1: Yeah, look, I was told none of us will be here by 2030. Elon's going to be on Mars by 2031. So, look, you know, I think it's every man for himself. Bunch of old people looting. That's what we need. Just go get what you need.
0: Well, I told you what happened the other day at the Target near me.
1: Yeah. Some guys in their 60s?
0: These guys in their 60s went in, and it's an organized theft ring.
1: That's wild.
0: And, you know, the loss control people at Target called the police. The police showed up. There was a high-speed chase of these 60-year-olds.
1: Well, high speed for them, and it was, which was 45. And a blinker on the whole time.
0: Okay, now I'm thinking of the Seinfeld episode with George Costanza on the little scooter.
1: Yeah.
0: The senior scooter.
1: Yeah. There was a movie. It was Al Pacino, I think Morgan Freeman, and I'm just blanking on his name. Who did I say, Ron? Who? No, not Alan Alda. Arkin. Alan Arkin. And Alan Arkin lived in a home. And I just loved Alan Arkin. Just greatest comedy ever. And they hired him as the driver. They were going to do one last, you know, heist or something. I forget it. It was just a low-level comedy. In other words, it wasn't a high-profile movie. But it was a great movie. I got to look up the name of it to do it justice. But Alan Alda's one of it. They said, well, what's going on? Alan Arkin. Okay. He says, you know, he's driving the car. They're about to go do their thing. Well, what's going on with you these days? You know, well, the doctor says I've got to go back in. You know, well, what's wrong with you? I don't know. It's none of my business. And he's just so good. And that, so when you told me that story the other day, what's the name of the movie, Ron? Do you have it? Going in style. Great little comedy. You got to watch it. It's great.
0: I loved Alan Arkin and what's his name from Roseanne?
1: John Goodman.
0: In Argo.
1: Argo, yes.
0: At the end when they know the hostages are out.
1: Yeah.
0: That's just one of my favorite scenes of any movie. Now, I remember I'm old enough to have gone through that.
1: Yeah.
0: When
1: yeah.
0: it actually happened,
1: but yeah,
0: when they realized they got him out and they had mm-hmm. set up, you know, the CIA set up the fake movie studio.
1: Right. What's his name? Is this Bob Mendez, the actual CIA officer?
0: Yeah.
1: And his wife are they do YouTube videos now. I don't think they're still in the FBI. His wife is master of
0: CIA, not FBI.
1: What did I say? FBI?
0: FBI, yeah.
1: CIA. They're both CIA officers. And they talk about she was a master of disguises. She would, not for herself, but for all of the officers in the field. And it was, you know, she's on one of the magazines did an interview with her on YouTube. Fascinating. Just fascinating.
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0: We are Run That Radio. He is Eric Curley, and I'm Gary McNamara.
1: By the way, it was Tony Mendez. 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
2: Bob Mendez is a friend of mine in Del Rio.
1: Right, in Argo. 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
2: He passed away in 2019. 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
5: ABC News, I'm Dave Packer. We're tracking primaries tonight in four key states. In the main Democratic Senate primary, ABC News projecting Graham Plattner will move on to face Republican Susan Collins in November. In South Carolina, we project incumbent U.S. Senator Lindsey Graham will win the Republican primary for the U.S. Senate. And a week after the primary in California, ABC News can now project that Republican Steve Hilton will face Democrat Javier Becerra in the race for governor there. More explosions tonight in Tehran after U.S. forces launched self-defense strikes in response, says CENTCOM, to Iran's attack on a U.S. Army Apache helicopter.
6: But tonight, Iran vowing a decisive response to the U.S. and any nation here in the Middle East hosting U.S. bases.
5: ABC's Martha Raddatz in Jerusalem. Texas 19-year-old Carmelo Anthony sentenced this evening to 35 years for stabbing a rival high school athlete during a track meet. This is ABC News.
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10: From the WPBF 25 First Warning Weather Center, I'm Chief Certified Meteorologist Chris Martinez with a look at South Florida's certified most accurate forecast. Warm and balmy tonight. The mugginess continues. Temperatures down in the upper 70s. Then as we head into Wednesday, partly cloudy to mostly cloudy skies. Scattered chance for showers and storms in the afternoon. High temperature close to 90.
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1: And we are Red Eye Radio. He is Eric Carly, and I'm Gary McNamara. You know, we talked about this yesterday, and it was basically based on the president over the last couple of days trying to make the separation between the United States and Israel, actually saying in one of his True Social posts, Israel and Iran need to stop fighting. And we're just like, Israel is us in this war. There is no difference.
2: Yeah, I mean, there's, you know, it's like as if we weren't a part of it right. At all, ever.
1: But yesterday was, I think, the turning point for a lot of conservatives. And we had said it even yesterday. I said, you don't see anyone, none of the influencers, nobody on the right is defending where the president is going, unless you're a Tucker Carlson.
3: Yeah, yeah.
1: But none of his conservative base is. You didn't see it at all. And after yesterday, after the Iran attacked the helicopter, now, what I really want to know is, what is this autonomous rescue craft?
2: No, I looked at it. As far as is known, it's the first time that this type of watercraft actually was used in a rescue situation. And so these are called sea drones. They're 24-foot Saronic Corsairs, and there was one that was used in this rescue mission. These are autonomous surface vessels, water surface. The drone is part of the Pentagon's push to expand unmanned vehicles alongside traditional assets, this according to Reuters. And I'm intrigued all day long, and it makes a lot of sense, especially if you're talking about rescue missions, depending on the nature of those being rescued. In this case, they believe that the crew members could manage getting on those drones, these water drones themselves. This would be the two Army helicopter crew members after their helicopter was shot down there in the Middle East. And I love this idea of not putting other service members in harm's way, but also being able to dispatch very quickly a rescue mission with equipment that is, it worked this time.
1: Yeah, that was pretty awesome.
2: Yeah, it was very intriguing.
1: But the fact is, I think he's almost lost complete conservative support, the president has.
2: Yeah, right.
1: Example, New York Post, mm-hmm. one of the biggest supporters of the president mm-hmm. and the president going to war with Iran.
2: Yep.
1: Their lead editorial yesterday, Trump's advisors are letting Tehran play him for a sucker. That's the headline. The United States must of necessity respond to this attack, President Donald Trump announced Tuesday, of Iran's shoot down of a U.S. Apache attack chopper over the Strait of Hormuz. Central Command soon launched, quote, proportional strikes, which don't sound like enough. The president needs to show he's serious, or Iran will keep trying to play him for a sucker, as it has every president going back to Jimmy Carter. Mm. Consider, Trump told the press just hours before the attack, we're very close to having a very, very, very good, strong, powerful deal. Well, a country that's very close to sealing a deal in good faith doesn't escalate against its negotiating partner. This leaves us wondering which presidential advisors are leading him down this garden path to likely humiliation. By the way, I don't know if that necessarily is true.
2: Well, ultimately, he's the commander.
1: He's the commander in chief. Yeah,
2: he makes the call.
1: By one count, he has said nearly there for a peace accord 38 times since he announced that almost all of the points of contention have been agreed to, and that a 2-week period should allow the deal to be consummated. We're now 10 weeks into the two-week period, and everything is going backwards. Like I said, a Costanza negotiation. Mm-hmm. Back then, those final issues were setting verifiable procedures for the end of Iran's nuke program, and two, securing permanent free passage through the Strait of Hormuz with any benefits to Iran beyond the end of the U.S.-Israeli bombing to come later. Now suddenly, getting to the deal somehow has Washington telling Jerusalem it can't respond to Hezbollah's missile attacks out of Lebanon. Bare minimum, Trump's public bragging about ordering Israel around sure makes it look like he's appeasing Iran's outrageous demands. It's what the Iranians do. Claim they could give us what we want, stall on actually delivering it, in this case, on any way to hold them to a non-nukes promise, by never giving an inch unless they take it back a day or three later. Meanwhile, ginning up side issues and manipulating the other side into delivering in advance on those demands in the foolish belief that a final deal will then be possible. Trump's negotiators are falling into the same old trap as Carter and Barack Obama. They are telling him the blockade will force a regime to bend. Sorry, Iran's leaders are perfectly willing to let the people suffer. Heck, they proved in January that they'll slaughter civilians in the street. The elites keep on living the high life just as they do in impoverished North Korea. A sign Trump is getting terrible advice is his assertion Monday night that if we spend another 2 to 3 weeks bombing, they'll have nothing left whatsoever, but then you won't leave the strait open for months. How is that? And why is just reopening the strait not a legitimate military aim to take away the regime's leverage? Why is this the Stone Ages or bust? We, the American people, deserve an explanation. We flattened Iran's Air Force and sunk its Navy. Our forces have since then repeatedly shown they can take out any Iranian site that launches missiles or drones. The enemy is playing diplomatic rope-a-dope with you, Mr. President. Quick, these fake talks, open up the strait and leave them to rot. What are you really trying to say here?
2: That was basically my thoughts yesterday.
1: Do the deed. And when they called it the attack unjustified on the helicopter, you know, that and then proportional response, I went, what the hell's going on?
2: Proportional response, no. We tower over them with our forces and our ability. Get the job done. Complete the mission.
1: He's losing.
2: Well, this is the problem.
1: He's losing his absolute conservative base. And for what?
2: Well, because if you're worried about the middle for November, well, now you're losing your base.
1: Yeah.
2: On this issue.
1: Yep.
2: That's a problem. Your base wants the confidence that Iran is going to be taken care of. Because quite frankly, after we bombed their nuclear site, and then after we bombed the leadership of Iran and took out the Ayatollah, it told me that my confidence in him as commander-in-chief was spot on. Now that confidence is waning. I don't want that to happen. This is critical that we finish the job, because if we don't take care of Iran now, it'll never be done. It will never be done. With the exception of a Marco Rubio getting into office and becoming president one day. Maybe.
1: Yeah, and that's a maybe.
2: Yeah. So I don't, you know, those, I,
1: but you're, but
2: you gotta get it done.
1: But he's losing confidence. And yesterday to me was the ultimate, because when I saw, and then later on is when I saw the the New York Post editorial, and it's like, whoa. Wall Street Journal editorial page also hit him extremely hard, as did National Review. Now, he criticizes all of those publications at times, but the fact is they have supported him. They've supported him through Russia collusion on the legal basis of what the Democrats were doing and finding out the truth, and they supported him on the Iran war. There are other places they've disagreed with him, like, just like we do, but they're the ones that have truly supported him on the critical issues of his presidency, and this is another one where they've supported him on it, and nobody has any idea. And you go on social media, you look at the typical, you know, Trump cheerleading influencers that cheerlead everything that he does. There's no cheerleading over this at all. None. Zero. It doesn't exist. He is losing his base, his conservative base in the Republican Party over this.
2: Yeah. Yep. And so the question is, again, can you keep eroding away the support politically? Because ultimately, what does that mean? Are you not going to complete the mission? Because if the support is gone and it costs you the election at the midterm, your party, then what? You have several weeks between Election Day and the time that the new Congress is seated to get things done. I mean, there are things he can do beyond that, but funding is going to dry up if Democrats have any say-so about it.
1: You know, and things got so bizarre where I asked you, I said, is this just role-playing? I mean, is this just good cop, bad cop? I mean, you know what? Because none of this makes any type of sense. He is confusing his own base, going, what's he doing? What's the purpose of doing this? We all know Iran's lying. Everyone knows Iran's
2: lying.
1: They're
2: not to be trusted.
1: And it's like everybody knows Iran is lying, and the president's out there pretending that they're not.
2: Well, and this, again, repeating that we're close to a deal?
1: Yeah, 38 times. They counted. The New York Post counted. It was like, what?
2: It's not even crying wolf anymore.
1: No.
2: So that's the problem. Politically, now you're doing more damage than going in and finishing the mission, I believe.
1: Same with, yeah, I
2: agree
1: with you.
2: Because your base now is involved, and you've lost your base on this. You're quickly losing them if you haven't lost most of them already. I want the GOP to win in November because I want him to be able to finish his agenda. But something has to be done about Iran. And repeating that, oh, we're talking. Hey, we're talking. We're close. Best deal ever, is not getting it. Do the mission. Do the deed.
1: And quite frankly, two things
2: have to happen. We have to have their uranium, and the regime has to be gone.
1: Well, what you see is, though, again, the president, we're very, very, very close. Let me attack Israel. And then they come back and attack the president because they know it makes him look foolish and he loses credibility within his own country. Is the White House that stupid where they don't see that?
2: Yeah.
1: And so stop blaming the New York Post. Stop blaming his advisors. He's commander in chief. It's his job. Buck stops there.
2: He makes the call.
1: Yeah. And meanwhile, we're talking ballrooms and rallies and Knicks games. Who the hell cares?
2: No, this is critical that you get this done.
1: Yep.
2: If we don't, it won't happen in our lifetime.
1: We are Red Eye Radio.
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0: We're right up with you. He's Art Carley, and I'm Gary McNamara. So the big story of the night, though, is Plattner gets almost 73% of the Democrats' votes in Maine. So if you thought for any second that all of this publicity would lessen the enthusiasm of Democrats to vote for a communist slash Nazi, somebody who's just torn in between being Hitler or Stalin, just can't figure out which one he wants to be. The enthusiasm is there, and it's there big time. It's where the Democratic Party is.
1: Look, I mean, you're, look, he, in terms of numbers, crushed it.
0: Yeah.
1: With everything. Remember, the media, the liberal activist media, turned on him over the last couple of weeks, basically going into the home stretch here. And everyone was wondering, oh, could there be a protest vote, or could he even drop out or something? Nope. With these numbers, he has a clear mandate given to him by the people of Maine.

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6: From ABC News, I'm Dave Packer. U.S. Central Command launched retaliatory strikes on Iran following the downing of an Apache helicopter near the Strait of Hormuz, calling the move self-defense strikes. The move could put peace negotiations with Iran at risk. ABC's Martha Raddatz has more from Jerusalem.
7: The president had claimed a deal was imminent.
8: We could have at least an idea by 1 or 2 days from now, but I think it's going well.
7: But Iranian Foreign Minister Abbas Araghchi, defiant, appearing to reference the helicopter attack, saying foreign forces in proximity to our territory are at constant risk, adding Iran prefers the language of diplomacy. However, we know how to speak other languages, too.
6: And a U.S. official now confirming that Iran fired multiple missiles and drones, which were intercepted by U.S. air defense systems. A 19-year-old Texas track star teen has been sentenced to 35 years for the murder of another athlete from a neighboring school. After deliberating for less than 3 hours, a jury found 19-year-old Carmelo Anthony guilty of murder in the stabbing death of 17-year-old Austin Metcalf, an athlete from a track team nearby. Collin County District Attorney Greg Wills.
9: This verdict sends a clear message. Violence like this won't be tolerated in our Collin County community. And we remain committed to protecting our schools and standing with victims and their families.
6: Primaries in four states Tuesday. ABC News projecting Graham Plattner is the winner of Maine's Democratic Senate primary. In South Carolina's first congressional district primary, ABC News projects Jenny Costa Honeycutt and Mark Smith will advance to a runoff election. White House border czar Tom Holman claiming that federal immigration agents are needed in New York City.
10: We're going to surge resources in New York, and we have to.
6: Holman says the state has blocked federal agents from conducting operations at state and local facilities. He also wants to utilize the Rikers Island jail for people who get arrested. You're listening to ABC News.
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6: California's Secretary of State Shirley Weber responded to President Trump's claims California is rigging its primary elections. Weber told ABC News counting takes time and they're following the law.
13: But we wait until the very end because legislation says we cannot report that until 30 days after the election. So a lot of the things we do are really because of the rules and regulations that the legislature has placed upon us.
6: Weber added ballots are counted by elections workers who must be vetted and trained before they can take part. The Department of Justice pushing back on a lawsuit challenging this weekend's planned Ultimate Fighting Championship event at the White House South Lawn, which is set to take place on President Trump's birthday.
14: The Justice Department attacked the plaintiffs who brought the suit, calling them, quote, two people who believe they have superior taste and want to spoil the event for everyone else. They also argued the case lacks any reasonable standing, while describing the timing of the filing as, quote, inexcusable, given the event was first announced nearly a year ago. The Trump administration describes the UFC fight in its filing as, quote, one of the most highly anticipated events in a series to celebrate the 250th birthday of the United States, at one point likening it to the annual Easter egg roll on the South Lawn and congressional picnic. Peter Haralamus, ABC News.
6: Police in Brentwood, California are searching for three suspects who stole $15,000 worth of Pokemon cards in a smash-and-grab heist. Dave Packer, ABC News.
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18: From the WPBF 25 First Warning Weather Center, I'm Chief Certified Meteorologist Chris Martinez with a look at South Florida's Certified Most Accurate Forecast. Warm and balmy tonight. The mugginess continues. Temperatures down in the upper 70s. Then as we head into Wednesday, partly cloudy to mostly cloudy skies. Scattered chance for showers and storms in the afternoon. High temperature close to 90.
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0: Now, it's Red Eye Radio. Gary McNamara and Eric Hurley talk about everything from politics to social issues and news of the day. Whether you're up late or you're just starting your day, welcome to the show. From the Relief Factor Studios, this is Red Eye Radio.
19: All across America, we are Red Eye Radio. He is Eric Harley, and I'm Gary McNamara. Welcome and good morning. All right, so Maine Democrats, Eric, they had their opportunity because Mills was, she was still in it.
2: Right.
19: You know, she never officially withdrew, so they could have put in the protest vote. But it's clear Maine Democrats want the Kamikaze.
2: Oh, I thought you were going to say they had an opportunity to convince her to convert to Nazism.
19: Mills. No, that wasn't my point, but I can understand you coming to that conclusion.
2: Yeah.
19: That's not what I meant, but I can understand it.
2: There would probably be a big furor over that. You did not see that coming.
19: So,
2: and other horrible jokes.
19: So
2: buckle up, folks.
19: So Mills got 19.6% of the vote. Plattner got 72.4% of Democrats in Maine say, we want the Nazi. We want the Nazi.
2: Landslide. That's the kind of landslide dictators get.
19: Yeah, you know, you would think that, you know, this, forget about California.
2: Mm-hmm. I'm not sure maybe, if Hugo Chavez got those numbers.
19: That's what I'm saying. Maybe Maine is already an authoritarian government where the elections are, because, I mean, come on. We're talking about Maine. You're telling me that Maine would vote 72.4% for a communist Nazi?
2: Well, now I have to ask for a recount. I think those numbers are probably maybe low.
19: My gosh.
2: Because this is what you see in Venezuela. This is what you see. These are dictator numbers here. Not quite 100%, but my gosh, landslide.
19: Okay, yeah, great point. I mean, we don't want to compare it to North Korea.
2: Right. Yeah. That would be wrong to Kim Jong-un. That would be unfair to North Korea.
19: Well, there was a problem when he got 102.3% of the vote.
2: Well,
19: something was wrong at that point. The math didn't add up in North Korea.
2: He allowed some tourists. And you know they have a lot of tourists. They allow tourists to vote.
19: Oh, I saw the, I just read a couple of it. It's like North Korea, because they're selling arms and doing this, their economy is doing better.
2: I'm thinking to myself,
19: the first thing, I can't wait till somebody actually analyzes, the figures that actually has the numbers and can, I don't know who actually has the numbers.
2: And also whose pockets the money
19: North Korea.
2: Yeah.
19: But I'm thinking to myself, wow. Because I forgot who had, it was a liberal publication.
2: I think it was the Times.
19: Was it the Times? Okay.
2: I think it was.
19: I'm thinking to myself, are they trying to sell a totalitarian communist dictatorship now? Is that the point? I mean, you've got Tucker Carlson. Candace Owens said it the other day. Was talking about what a wonderful country Russia is.
2: Mm-hmm. Mm-hmm.
19: I mean, is this the push now? From the far left is becoming the far right, and the far right is becoming the far left.
2: Yeah.
19: It's getting confusing here.
2: Yeah, I mean, remember, Tucker went into a Russian Walmart and did some shopping. Well, he was there.
19: Oh, my gosh.
2: Oh, no, it was the Wall Street Journal.
19: No.
2: Yeah, it was. The world's most surprising economic success story is North Korea.
19: Well, I don't know if success.
2: Yeah, exactly.
19: They can
2: improve. This was updated Sunday.
19: Right. They can improve their economy if they're getting money from Russia, China, whatever, and doing some arms sales, whatever. I mean, they're so down in the toilet. You could double their GDP and it's still nothing.
2: Yeah. Right.
19: Wow. I hope the editorial page makes a comment on it.
2: Well, and they've got a picture here. I didn't see this before. I was on the app, and I probably just scrolled past the picture because I was reading. One of the pictures toward the top of the article, again, this is from, the last update was Sunday, Wall Street Journal. It has, from a point of view of the driver in a car, with two cell phones. So he's got two cell phones going, and it says below the picture, taxis in Pyongyang can be hailed through an app akin to Uber. Are you sure that's not Kim Jong-un just rounding people up? Hey, get in. Where are we going?
19: Oh, is he,
2: we'll show you.
19: Is the hotel there yet? They anybody in the hotel yet that's been...
2: Yeah, I don't know.
19: It's been there for, what, 20 years?
2: Restaurants there serve up brick oven pizza and chicken wings.
19: Yeah, I saw that.
2: Show me where the average person is actually able to participate in this. Look, are they sure they weren't in South Korea?
19: I
2: had their map quest upside down. I don't know.
19: The first thing I thought was on the same day that Plantner wins the primary.
2: Yeah.
19: You know, they had that story, and I'm thinking to myself, you know, and by the way, the news division of the Wall Street Journal is different than the editorial division.
2: Very different. Yes.
19: Of it, they're basically, you know, two different companies.
2: Right.
19: And there is no report as of yet that because it's a different company that Barry Weiss is going to control the editorial portion of the news division of the Wall Street Journal. CNN, yes, burst out laughing yesterday when I saw that one.
2: Well, no, you know, what I thought of is what I said when Anderson Cooper announced he was leaving 60 Minutes to spend more time with his family, which I knew was a lie because nobody wants to spend more time with their family. And so then he... So he leaves 60 Minutes about the time that it was long after Barry Weiss. I don't know if she was in place yet or the new producer for 60 Minutes was in place yet. Anyway, I said, well, here's the thing. You know, with the sale of all the properties, with Paramount Plus or Paramount, basically, you know, taking control of all this and getting ultimately control of CNN. I wondered at that time, does that mean Barry Weiss is going to get the job to basically overlook CNN?
19: Well,
2: which means Anderson Cooper, if he was fleeing to avoid working with Barry Weiss, he's still at CNN.
19: Well, but I was thinking yesterday that, because I saw some stories written saying, does Scott Pelley realize that she's not a conservative Republican? You know, this back and forth is going on between liberals. This isn't, well, Trump. Yeah, Trump picked Barry Weiss.
2: Yeah, right.
19: Are you kidding me? And so what I realized, it comes down, here are the possibilities that Scott Pelley wanted no changes at all, that he does believe that he's going to lose, he's gone now, that he was going to lose his ability to be a political activist and still continue to lie that, you know, he's, you know, fair and just telling the truth, or he's a homophobe.
2: Yeah. There's your choices.
19: Because Barry Weiss is a lesbian.
2: Right.
19: She's a lesbian Democrat.
2: Mm-hmm.
19: And to use that kind of words, I mean, it has to be, or it's a combination of both. It's either he wanted to continue his political activism. He wanted to continue his political activism. And he said, as a homophobe, I do not want to work for a lesbian, or a combination of both.
2: Could be. We're just throwing out the possibilities.
19: Well, no, that's because I'm trying to think like a Democrat.
2: Yeah, no, we don't put the hyphenated words before the people.
19: No.
2: To me, Barry Weiss is a journalist. I know her for her work. I don't know her personally.
19: And I think it's terrible that possibility exists, especially during Pride Month from Scott Pelley.
2: That's a great point. That's bad timing, Scott.
19: Man, it's so much fun trying to think like a liberal.
2: Well, I keep going back to the question that the Chicago Republican Party asked me on social media the other day. I answered it on air.
20: you know, think Scott Pelley will show up to the unemployment line and, you know, apply for unemployment. You know, but I just picture him showing up to random businesses. I would like to apply for a job.
21: No, you know, it'd be the best. He applies for unemployment and then CVS comes back and says, no, no, no. He was fired for cause.
20: Yeah.
21: And so he couldn't get unemployment.
20: Well, no, that's it.
21: Because he was fired for cause.
20: Their basis is we want to make sure that we don't have to abide by the contract. So we list this as cause, and saying disparaging things during that meeting is what they quoted. And so we believe that is the basis for the cause, firing for cause. But if you apply it to unemployment, he's not going to get his $500 a week if he's fired for cause. You know, if I were Elon Musk, I would hire Scott Pelley as my butler. Yes. Have him open the door. I just want you to open the door and say yes, like in a question form.
21: I pictured him. I pictured him out of that suit and in a butler tuxedo.
20: Well, you know, it would be the exact same presentation as 60 Minutes.
21: Yes, sir, the door.
20: And then, no, Mr. Musk does not eat DoorDash. And then back in the background, Musk is going, yeah, I do. Bring me my Taco Bell.
21: But getting back to the original point,
20: yeah,
21: somehow we evolve in a conversation, yeah, but it all flows.
20: It
21: flows
20: does.
21: Very neat.
20: Yeah,
21: or not. That Plattner, almost 73% of the vote. So the Democrats in Maine have made it clear, please give us a communist Nazi.
20: Yeah.
21: We got to have the communist

0: starts, you know, basically, you know, pushing out his chest and,
1: yeah.
0: And, yeah. And other type of motions.
1: Yeah. Showcasing.
0: Showcasing what he did. That was, yeah. Oh my gosh. That was just,
1: that was hilarious. The AI is incredible.
0: Yeah. So that was fun to look
1: that
0: at.
1: That may have really been him. I don't know.
0: But yeah, Plattner, there we go. I mean, they're fully behind him. You know, you would think that just out of protest, you would have a bunch of Democrats, you know, maybe that if it was, you know, 55-45 or something like that. But I mean, it was such a big landslide. The fact that all of this is known, you know, and you think about it, and we said it. I saw Gutfeld also say it. You know, basically, Plattner has come in and destroyed two things. There's no moral high ground ever. Mm-hmm. For the Democrats, again, mm-hmm. to call any Republican a Nazi. Mm-hmm. And the whole Me Too thing, they just flushed down the toilet. Now it's he says.
1: Right. Right.
0: Doesn't matter what the allegation is anymore. It's what he says.
1: Yeah.
0: It's and so it's just, I mean, it's just, it is amazing. Now, we always knew it. We said this before. When you practice identity politics, when you judge people by groups and not individuals, you get a Plattner.
1: Yes.
0: That's right. When you get somebody who is a Nazi. That's when you get the anti-Semitism, you know, that you see in the Democratic Party. That's when you get the acceptance of a Nazi philosophy, is when your party has institutionalized identity politics.
1: Yep. And it's full on, and it's getting, as we said it would, worse. It's going, everybody thinks, well, you know, they're going to have to, you know, even years ago, it was years ago, but you said, you know, at some point, they got to make a turnaround. They got to make a change.
0: No.
1: Oof. No.
0: Well, you've got now, you've got Tallarico line trying to pretend he's moving towards the center because they're going back. They realize, okay, we can't promote this anymore, so let's lie.
1: Right.
0: So every major opinion that he had, he's now backing off as if he's never had it before. And even the interviewer that we played yesterday was like, they say that you're this radical, but tell us about this.
1: Yeah.
0: No, I'm not. I don't believe in gender, you know, surgery
1: for children.
0: For children.
1: Right.
0: Yes, you do. You voted for it.
1: You voted for it. You officially tried to make it happen.
0: So they're finally coming to the conclusion. Now, Plattner's hurting that, but in Texas, it's like, okay, we've got to pretend that Tallarico is a moderate when he's not. He's as radical as you could possibly get.
1: He's vegan, but he eats barbecue.
0: But that's okay, but Democrats are okay with being lied to. It's just like the same with Obama.
1: They're
0: when
1: okay with the lies because they're the rank and file, the people that are voting for them, you have to be a liar yourself.
0: Yeah.
1: You have to be in denial if you think they're going to make things better. Or you're okay with the lies, which means you're an enabler of the lies. If you're voting for them, you know they're lying.
0: Yep. You know, but maybe we should look at Maine and say, well, at least they're being honest.
1: Yeah.
0: We're commonazis.
1: Commonazis.
0: We're trying to get a nice relationship between Hitler and Lenin.
1: Right.
0: Or Stalin.
1: I mean, look at North Korea. Yeah. Economy's booming.
0: We are Red Eye Radio.
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0: We are Red Eye Radio. He's Art Carley, and I'm Gary McNamara. Welcome and good morning. It's going to be interesting to see where the Plattner thing goes. Also, coming up here in a little bit, we'll get to the situation in Iran. Southern Poverty Law Center before the House yesterday. What a zoo that that was.
1: Yeah.
0: Martin Luther King's niece. She was there. She Jasmine Crockett go after her.
1: Yeah.
0: Oh, my.
1: Yeah.
0: She said, basically, she responded, "I pray for you," and all this. I mean, it was just, I'm thinking, okay, this is Jasmine Crockett's last hurrah. But I will tell you this. I did see, again, yesterday, because before this all happened, you'd see the Southern Poverty Law Center's, you know, paid ads.
1: Yeah.
0: You know, all over morning TV. And, you know, and talking about all the good. They disappeared, but the ACLU's on there all the time. The ad I saw yesterday really pounds into the fact that they're protecting the United States from book burning. They're book burning. They're book, mm-hmm. or not book burning. Banning books, banning books, banning books.
1: Yeah.
0: No, they're not. They won't tell the truth. And even the head of the Southern Poverty Law Center, answer the questions directly if that's what you believe.
1: Right.
0: And they wouldn't.
1: No.
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5: ABC News, I'm Dave Packer. U.S. Central Command launched retaliatory strikes on Iran following the downing of an Apache helicopter near the Strait of Hormuz, calling the move self-defense strikes. That was answered by Iranian missiles and drones, says a U.S. official, which were nearly all shot down. ABC News National Security and Defense Analyst Mick Mulroy tells us that he fears this conflict could escalate things really bad.
6: This could kick off the whole war again, and the United States has all the assets in place to do so. But I also think it's clear the United States does not want to see that happen. The White House wants to see a ceasefire agreement.
5: Primaries in four states. ABC News projecting Graham Plattner is the winner of Maine's Democratic Senate primary and South Carolina's first congressional district primary. ABC News projects Jenny Costa Honeycutt and Mark Smith will advance to a runoff. The Carolina Hurricanes bested the Vegas Golden Knights in Game 4 of the Stanley Cup Finals Tuesday. This is ABC News.
7: 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Really, tell me about Life Imaging FLA.
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11: From the WPBF 25 First Warning Weather Center, I'm Chief Certified Meteorologist Chris Martinez with a look at South Florida's certified most accurate forecast. Warm and balmy tonight. The mugginess continues. Temperatures down in the upper 70s. Then as we head into Wednesday, partly cloudy to mostly cloudy skies. Scattered chance for showers and storms in the afternoon. High temperature close to 90.
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1: And he is Eric Harley, and I'm Gary McNamara. Welcome, and good morning. We'll get to more on the primaries last night. Carmelo Anthony found guilty. We'll get to that and a whole bunch more in just a minute.
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1: A Texas jury found Carmelo Anthony guilty of murder in the killing of Austin Metcalf. It's, you know, a national story. But just paying attention the last couple of days, you know, to the actual trial, which was a pretty short trial.
3: Yeah.
1: And the defense did not go to the max in my opinion, of, you know, trying to make the claim of self-defense. To me, it was a pretty cut and dry. And and I thought about that yesterday. We didn't talk about it on the air yesterday, but I thought about it. And I'm like, this is going to be a quick jury. And it was really quick.
3: Yeah.
1: I mean, you talk about it, it was really, really quick.
3: Right.
1: You know, the other thing is, you know, you go on social media and you would have thought there was, you know, 1,000 people outside, you know, the courthouse, and there wasn't.
3: Right.
1: There was anywhere between, I saw figures between 100 and 200 people.
3: Right. Yeah. Locally, and that's what they were saying.
1: Right. And so you're talking, equal on both sides of the issue.
3: Right.
1: So you're talking about probably the majority on both sides were probably family and friends.
3: Yeah. Certainly that, members of the community.
1: Members of the community, right.
3: Yeah.
1: And so, you know, it was, but I looked at this and I went, well, this is about as slam dunk as you can get in a criminal case of murder.
3: Yeah, it is. And for those not familiar, they were at a track meet and both students were 17 at the time. The victim had asked Carmelo Anthony to leave this area they were in because he was on the opposing team, track team. And so they, he said, you know, he basically asked him, I don't know, I saw more than a dozen times asked him to leave. You need to leave. You need to leave. And so it actually came to a shove where the victim shoved Carmelo Anthony. They say, according to witnesses, Carmelo Anthony already had one of his hands in his backpack. He brings it out. It has a knife in it, in his hand, and he plunges it in the heart of the victim. There was no way to come up with a self-defense. I think they were probably, his defense team was probably making every effort to get there, but there was really no way to get there. You can talk about it. There's special consideration with what they call an instant crime of passion in the state of Texas.
1: Right.
3: That relates to sentencing. And it's what his defense team was trying to push during the sentencing phase. And it's, even then, you're looking at a very deliberate act. You can't make the self-defense claim. You can say two kids get in a fight, and but it was a straight on with all the witnesses pretty much saying the same thing. He plunged that knife into the heart of the victim. And that's a deliberate action. You can say he lost his mind. It was an act of passion because, you know, they were kids. They can't control their temper. They're competitive because they're athletes, all of that. But it still was a deliberate action. And the jury came back with 35 years. And it's an aggravated murder charge here, conviction, which means he'll be eligible for parole in 17 and a half years. He's 19 now. And so, you know, that's what it comes down to. The parents of the victim, of course, as they were testifying during the sentencing phase, saying, and the mother, it was just heartbreaking reading it. You know, you'll get to wake up every day. I get to wake up every day to the same, I'm paraphrasing, to the same nightmare. My son will never be here again. The victim had a twin brother who showed up in court yesterday, and that was the first time. But again, this was not any kind of overcharging case where they were overcharging. You can have the back and forth on manslaughter. It didn't apply, mm-hmm. according to the jury. And so when you look at this entire case, there's no doubt. I can believe that it is incredibly tragic that you essentially have two lives lost. Carmelo Anthony at some point, when he gets out of prison, if there is proper rehabilitation, actually may have a life in his late 30s, beginning in his late 30s, as early as his late 30s, and can go on. The victim will not be around. The victim is dead. And you cannot change that. And it's tragic that it came to that. But it did. And we have a justice system that essentially worked in this case.
1: From the very beginning, not hearing, just seeing what was reported that had happened, I said, well, you're not going to get self-defense on this. At the minimum, it would be manslaughter, and at the maximum, it would be murder.
3: Right, yeah.
1: And, you're not talking about death penalty murder here because the state of Texas has death penalty or even life,
3: right.
1: According to how the jury viewed it. It would be interesting to talk to the jury as to why they chose, the 35 years.
3: As opposed to a life sentence.
1: Yeah. As opposed to a life sentence or whatever. Yeah, when you look at it, to me, this was legally, and hearing the testimony, seeing what happened, the witnesses who testified, it was as close to a slam dunk, I think, as you could get legally.
3: Yeah, right. Austin Metcalf, the victim here, and his, if you look at his family, what they're going through, and often in cases like this, for me, I start by looking at what the victim's families are going through, and then you apply again the fact that they were both very young. I mean, there's
1: tragedy.
3: It's tragic all across the board, but again, a justice system worked, I believe, in finding the proper verdict. We can have a debate on punishment. I would like to. I'm with you. I'd love to hear from the jury on that. I don't know that we ever will. They were sequestered throughout, and so I don't know. There is no win. You and I have talked about it. We don't talk, most often don't talk about cases until there is a verdict. And that's because we have to wait for the system to,
1: Well, you see
3: work,
1: the real, you see,
3: or if it doesn't work, we'll talk about that.
1: You see the
3: if
1: real
3: we believe that.
1: You see the real evidence that comes out in the court case.
3: Yeah.
1: That's the evidence that's being presented by both sides.
3: Yep.
1: It's much easier to come up with a determination as to, you know, as to guilt or innocence based on what the evidence is and what the witnesses say.
3: I saw one lawyer commenting locally on the news and said it's unlikely, you know, it's just not the case historically where you come back with appeals and get a lighter sentence. That would be the only point of an appeal, because there is no, there's not going to be any changing of the verdict. And, you know, I just don't believe that that would happen.
1: Well, I haven't seen anything that would get you a new trial with an appeal.
3: No,
1: I didn't see any mistakes that were done by the court.
3: No,
1: nor have any been reported.
3: No, that was just speculation on what the defense team would do, you know, beyond this. And I didn't hear anything.
1: Oh, no. I understand what you meant.
3: So I, you know, there is, in fact, I mean, you know, if you look at this case, 35 years, which offers in this case 17 and a half years is where he would be eligible for parole. I don't know if that's the best you're going to get. I mean, they could have come up with a shorter sentence, but that was shorter than I thought it was going to be. I thought it was going to be somewhere 50 years to life.
1: Mm-hmm.
3: And I thought that's what it
1: with
3: would be.
1: With parole at 25?
3: Yeah. And I just...
1: Well, possibility of parole
3: right,
1: at 25.
3: Right. That's where the possibility comes in at the halfway mark. So right. Again, it's tragic all the way around. There is no win here. There is no.
1: No, and it was heartbreaking. The father who lost, you know, the Austin Metcalf's father who lost it. I mean, he just.
3: Yeah. Yeah, no,
1: he was full. Just, and he talked about the fact of, you know, again, being, what do you call it? I can't think of the term. He couldn't talk about it.
3: Yeah. Yeah. Traumatized. Yeah.
1: No. Legally. Remember?
3: Oh, yeah. The gag order.
1: The gag order.
3: Yeah.
1: I don't know why I couldn't think of that. The gag order on him, which he was just furious about.
3: Yeah.
1: He said, well, you know, everybody else out there was pounding, you know, on, you know, the memory of his son. He couldn't say anything.
3: Yeah.
1: And so you could see the anger there.
3: Yeah.
1: I can't imagine. That he had. Neither can I. I can't imagine. And I've never had, you know, that I've never... I don't think nobody in my family, nobody close to me, you know, I've had a couple of people commit suicide, but I've never known anybody who's been murdered.
3: Yeah. Right.
1: You know, so, or anybody close to me. And I don't know, somebody who's young, I can't imagine it.
3: Yeah.
1: And I will admit that when it all happened, and one of the thoughts I had was, you know, I think about my, you know, my great nephew who's that age.
3: Mm-hmm.
1: And probably a lot of people did too. And if you lose a child to murder at that age, it's just I know one thing. I know that I've seen it happen. That deaths. I know somebody whose son died being irresponsible, broke up their marriage.
3: Mm-hmm.
1: You know, it has the potential to destroy families.
3: Yeah,
1: even if. Neither party's at fault in you know, the victim's family. They haven't done anything wrong.
3: Yeah.
1: But it just is, it's just.
3: Yeah, I experienced that at the age of 10 in Del Rio, a friend who died suddenly and you know, was basically trying to have fun. There was an accident, killed him instantly, but the family did not, parents did not, their marriage did not survive.
1: Yep. We are Red Eye Radio.
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0: Eric Carley, and I'm Gary McNamara. Well, just very quickly, in the primaries yesterday, South Carolina, apparently they like Lindsey Graham in South Carolina.
1: Yeah.
0: He got over 50% of the vote, so no runoff, 56.8%. Nancy Mace ended up in fifth place for the governorship and said she, you and I were chuckling during the pre-show meeting.
1: Yeah.
0: She said it's because of her stance to release the, you know, Epstein files. And you made the great point. You're like, well, the president ran on that.
1: Well, no, that was their promise.
0: Yeah.
1: You know, she said, I probably doomed my endorsement this time around, well, for this race, from the fact that I insisted on transparency with the Epstein files. Well, no, that's what they promised and
0: right
1: didn't deliver on. So, you know, and maybe I'm sure that's the point she's making is that, well, that's the problem is that I insisted they follow through with their campaign
0: promise. When she did the Scarlet Letter thing.
1: Yeah.
0: That's when you and I went.
1: I don't need the performative stuff.
0: Don't need the drama.
1: I don't.
0: Just don't need it.
1: Nope.

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7: From ABC News, I'm Sherry Preston. New attacks in the Middle East, but still hopes for peace. American forces striking targets near the Strait of Hormuz after an Iranian drone took down a U.S. Army Apache helicopter. Iran launching attacks of its own, aiming at Bahrain, Kuwait, and Lebanon. ABC's Jonathan Carl spoke with President Trump as the U.S. strikes were being announced.
8: The president made it clear to me that these U.S. strikes on Iran are specifically in response to Iran's downing of that Apache helicopter. He brought up the peace deal that he is trying to negotiate with the Iranians. It seemed clear to me that even as he was ordering U.S. attacks on Iran, he still believes he can get a peace deal with the Iranians.
7: Officials say all of the Iranian missiles were shot down. Primary day is done in four more states, and maybe the most watched race was in Maine. Despite recent allegations of abuse, political newcomer Graham Plattner won the Democratic nomination for Senate, saying,
9: "Every day I wake up and I try to be a little bit better and a little bit kinder than I was the day before. And if you give me the chance, I will be a senator for the people who cannot afford to buy a senator."
7: He will face Senator Susan Collins. In South Carolina, two Republicans in the governor's race are headed for a runoff after none of the primary candidates won a majority. Lieutenant Governor Pamela Yvette and State Attorney General Alan Wilson will square off, missing out Congresswoman Nancy Mace. California's governor's race is set, with projections showing Republican Steve Hilton advancing to the general election against Democrat Javier Becerra. Some serious allegations at Air Canada.
10: Police in Ontario said that Jeffrey Wall, this is a longtime pilot for Air Canada, had been a captain. He had been there for 27 years, but for the last 17 years, without having the proper pilot's license to be a captain.
7: ABC Chief Investigative Correspondent Aaron Kapturski. 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
20: From the WPBF 25 First Warning Weather Center, this is meteorologist Brooke Silvering. A couple morning showers for today. High temperatures topping out in the upper 80s. Look for a mix of sun and clouds. Stray showers mainly inland by the afternoon. Evening temperatures falling back into the 70s. Scattered rain and storms increasing by the weekend.
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21: Yeah.
0: This is America in the Morning from Westwood One. Good morning, I'm John Trout. It's Wednesday, June 10th, 2026. Here's what's coming up on America in the Morning.
21: The U.S. military is giving details after their helicopter went down near the Strait of Hormuz. Sagar Meghani, Washington.
22: Maine candidate Graham Plattner wins his primary convincingly as elections are held in South Carolina, Nevada, and North Dakota as well. I'm John Stolness, Washington.
23: A verdict handed down in the murder trial of a teenager accused of killing another teen at a Texas high school track meet. I'm Clayton Neville.
24: It took a nearly united front for Republicans to pass a bill that would fund immigration and border enforcement agencies for the next 3 years. Jennifer King, Washington.
25: Social Security's Retirement Trust Fund is projected to face a funding shortfall in 2032. I'm Lisa Dwyer.
26: Stadium workers near Los Angeles say they've reached a tentative contract deal, averting a strike. I'm Ed Donahue.
0: All ahead on America in the Morning. It's 7 after. The fragile ceasefire between the United States and Iran took a dark turn after Iran shot down a U.S. Apache attack helicopter near the Strait of Hormuz. And in retaliation, the United States, in what CENTCOM described as a proportional response, targeted Iranian air defense and radar sites near the vital shipping waterway. Although President Trump at first downplayed the helicopter shoot down Tuesday morning, the Wall Street Journal reports that Defense Secretary Pete Hegseth and Chairman of the Joint Chiefs of Staff, General Dan Kane, recommended military action during an afternoon briefing, which led to the U.S. strikes Tuesday evening on the orders of the president. Iran's foreign minister said his nation will not allow any attack or threat to go unanswered. Washington correspondent Sagar Meghani reports there are new details about how the military rescued two Army aviators from their downed helicopter.
27: There's a report that an Army helicopter went down in the strait. Can you give us an update on that? Are the soldiers okay?
28: The pilots are fine, yeah.
27: And what?
28: Nobody injured. But the pilots are fine.
21: Hours after President Trump spoke, U.S. Central Command said a Navy drone boat found and rescued the aviators, who had spent about 2 hours in the water. The crash came with the Middle East reeling after Israel and Iran exchanged fire. The president is still optimistic about reaching an agreement with Iran.
28: We're very close to having a very, very good, strong, powerful deal.
21: Something he's repeatedly said.
29: The president got into this without a strategic goal or a plan or a timeline, and now he finds himself backed into a corner.
21: Arizona Democrat Mark Kelly says the president got into the Iran mess without a strategic plan.
28: If we do the bombing, you know, a lot of people are going to be killed. Who wants to do that? I don't. And we'll have a signed document that's actually stronger than doing the bombing.
21: Sagar Meghani, Washington.
0: Voters in four states cast their ballots Tuesday, with one of the most closely watched races for a Senate seat in Maine. John Stolness has the latest.
22: Showing no signs of being slowed by controversy surrounding his campaign in recent weeks, Democratic senatorial candidate Graham Plattner easily won his primary. Plattner has faced accusations of disturbing behavior from former girlfriends, sending sexual messages to women outside his marriage, and for a tattoo he got as a Marine that was an homage to Nazi soldiers.
9: Redemption is not just some simple or easy destination. It's a journey. I've made mistakes in my life, mistakes that I regret, that I live with, and that I continue to learn from. And I'm still far from perfect. But every day I wake up and I try to be a little bit better and a little bit kinder than I was the day before. And if you give me the chance, I will be a senator for the people who cannot afford to buy a senator.
22: Although Governor Janet Mills' name remained on the ballot, she withdrew from the race in April. But some analysts believe voters could protest against Plattner by voting for her. Plattner secured more than 70% of the Democratic vote. He'll go up against Republican Susan Collins in November. The Democratic National Committee congratulated Plattner for his victory. They're hoping it's one of four seats they can flip to regain control of the Senate next year. In South Carolina, Trump-endorsed Lieutenant Governor Pamela Evett advanced to a runoff in the race for governor.
30: I will never back down to the woke mob. Over these next 2 weeks,
1: we're going to highlight a very clear contrast between myself and a career politician, Alan Wilson.
22: She'll go up against the state's attorney general, Alan Wilson, in a runoff that takes place in just 2 weeks. Republican Senator Lindsey Graham avoided a runoff in his primary by securing a majority of the vote.
2: Mr. President, when you endorsed me early on, it changed everything. You're the gold standard in the Republican world, the most consequential endorsement, I think, in the history of politics. And when you spoke, the people of South Carolina listened.
22: He'll face Democrat Annie Andrews in the general election. And in Nevada, Aaron Ford has won the Democratic primary for governor. He'll face Governor Joe Lombardo in November. Polls indicate control of the state house there is a toss-up. John Stolness, Washington.
0: It's 12 after. House Republicans pass immigration reform. Will President Trump sign the measure? When America in the Morning returns after these messages.
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0: 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Areas of the nation susceptible to wildfire. Top weather headlines. Here's AccuWeather.com meteorologist LaTroy Thornton.
1: Prime fire conditions remain in place for much of the Southwest, including the Four Corners region, just about all of Wyoming and all but western Nevada. A heightened fire risk extends into some of the California deserts as well, with dry vegetation, low humidity levels, and rather gusty wind all contributing to this continued risk. Away from that zone, temperatures in the Pacific Northwest continue to settle 5 to 10 degrees below historical averages for today. That means plenty of highs only reaching the 60s, with overnight lows again dropping into the 30s and 40s. These temperatures will help to support the risk for some snow flurries over the high ground of western Montana, some rain showers otherwise, as the thunder risk looks to be higher over the eastern half of that state. Showers and storms will be more likely over much of the Dakotas, with the risk for severe weather developing just to the east of the Dakotas, into much of Minnesota, across Michigan, and as far east as western New York and far northwestern Pennsylvania, also extending through northern portions of Ohio, Indiana, Illinois, and Missouri, much of the eastern half of Kansas, and nearly all of Iowa, where storms may bring strong wind gusts, hail, and some tornadoes. Today also brings the start of an active period in parts of the Mid-Atlantic and Northeast, with the first of 3 days of severe weather this afternoon and continuing into the evening from parts of northern New York southward, near and along the I-81 corridor into western Virginia, also reaching parts of I-95 from Virginia through the nation's capital. In this area, storms may be gusty with wind gusts of 50 to 60 miles per hour, but there could be at least a spotty afternoon thunderstorm from the Carolinas southward through Florida and across the Gulf Coast. In Meridian, Mississippi, today brings some sun and a spotty afternoon thunderstorm, high 94. For Walla Walla, Washington, expect sun, a breeze, and a high of 69 later today. I'm AccuWeather.com meteorologist LaTroy Thornton.
0: 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A Texas teenager who stabbed another teen to death at a high school track meet last year learned his fate after the jury deliberated for just a few hours. Correspondent Clayton Neville reports from Texas that emotions erupted outside the court following the verdict.
2: No one escapes the judgment of God.
3: A call for peace from some outside the Collin County Courthouse after teenager Carmelo Anthony was found guilty of murder in the stabbing that killed 17-year-old Austin Metcalf at a district track meet in Frisco last year. Anthony's black and Metcalf white. The temperature in the community boiled over when the verdict came down. Metcalf and Anthony supporters clashed with a heavy police presence nearby. Civil rights advocate Selena Charles.
4: They sent us a message today to let us know that the system does not work for black people.
3: Witnesses testified that Metcalf told Anthony to leave the tent that he was under at the track meet because it wasn't his school's. According to the testimony, Anthony said, "You'll have to move." Metcalf pushed him, and Anthony reached into his backpack, grabbed a knife, and stabbed Metcalf. It took the jury just a few hours to come down with the guilty verdict, which some North Texans support.
5: I don't think the young man needs to go to prison for the rest of his life, but he does need to be held accountable.
3: In Collin County, I'm Clayton Neville.
0: On the thinnest of votes along party lines, Republicans in the House ended a months-long standoff over funding for immigration reform. Correspondent Jennifer King reports that bill now heads to President Trump's desk.
6: The yeas are 214. The nays are 212. The bill is passed.
7: It took a nearly united front for Republicans to pass a bill that would fund immigration and border enforcement agencies for the next 3 years. House Speaker Mike Johnson.
8: The House Republicans voted to end the Democrat Department of Homeland Security shutdown. Once and for all.
7: Appropriations for the president's White House ballroom and a fund to compensate Trump allies who were investigated proved toxic and were dropped from the bill. Johnson says the package is long overdue, coming months after the deaths of protesters in Minneapolis and the longest shutdown of Homeland Security in the department's history.
8: We have 3 full years of funding now.
7: House Democratic leader Hakeem Jeffries says Democrats still oppose the president's deportation agenda.
9: $70 billion in taxpayer money to give a blank check to ICE. Without any guardrails, any oversight, or any accountability.
7: Jennifer King, Washington.
0: It's 18 after. When we return on America in the Morning, what's behind the sluggish spring housing market? After these messages.
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5: Welcome back. It's 20 after. This is America in the Morning. 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
6: Wall Street opens this morning after a whipsaw day for stocks yesterday. The major averages were up, then they plunged. The day ended mixed. The Dow was up 80 points. The Nasdaq was down 250. President Trump stoking fears on Wall Street of Iran war escalation, saying the U.S. must respond to Iran shooting down an American helicopter.
7: The damage control protocol was engaged. For a while, it did look like it might get disorderly to the downside. In best case scenario, it's just a rotation. But, you know, the VIX is still at 20. It's telling you that maybe some of this forced selling and the unwind is not totally complete.
6: CNBC's Mike Santoli. Here's the Carson Group's Ryan Dietrich on CNBC.
8: I know we all talk about the IPOs and tech, and I get it because they've been the hottest area for sure. But let's just remember, keep a diversified portfolio, stay overweight equities in an inflationary growth environment. That's how you're going to benefit. And that's what we've been saying all year.
6: Investors are waiting for a fresh read on inflation this morning. The May CPI Consumer Price Index report out at 8:30 Eastern. The forecast is for inflation to hit 4.2%. That would be the highest in 3 years. It turned higher with the tariffs added last year and escalated as the war pushed up oil and gas prices. U.S. crude oil, meantime, was back under $90 a barrel yesterday, as the energy secretary said more tankers are quietly moving through the Strait of Hormuz in the Middle East, despite the war with Iran and a U.S. blockade. Oil is still up 30% since the start of the war.
9: I think the biggest risk remains geopolitics, okay? And the tape doesn't say that today. But again, if we're talking about triple digit oil, and we're not, and oil is back today to a level that we think is tolerable for the market. But if that narrative changes between now and call it Labor Day, that will be a bigger risk to the economy and to the markets as a whole.
6: Evercore ISI's Julian Emmanuel on CNBC. Existing home sales surged last month, a surprise, up 3.2%, the highest level since December in a sluggish spring housing market. Prices hit an all-time high for May.
10: The median price of an existing home sold in May, $429,300, up 1.3% from May of last year, and that is another record high price for May. Now, we did see a nice jump in first-time buyers, 35% of sales, up from 33% in April and just 30% a year ago, and that's the highest first-time buyer share since June of 2020.
6: CNBC's Diana Olick. Today's average rate on a 30-year fixed home loan, according to Mortgage News Daily, is just under 6.7%. On today's watch list, earnings are coming from Oracle and from Chewy.
5: CNBC's Jessica Ettinger. It's 24 after. What's happening to your money? A look at the dwindling coffers of Social Security when America in the Morning continues after these messages.
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0: It's 26 after. Welcome back. This is America in the Morning. Social Security may not be as secure as you might think. Lisa Dwyer reports the Social Security Retirement Trust Fund is expected to run dry faster than expected.
1: Social Security's Retirement Trust Fund is projected to face a funding shortfall in 2032, a year earlier than previously expected. Starting in 2033, Medicare's Hospital Insurance Trust Fund will still be unable to pay full benefits. Rising health care costs and government spending have contributed to a projected depletion date that is less than 10 years from now. Social Security's combined trust funds, which cover old age and disability recipients, will be unable to pay full benefits beginning in 2034. I'm Lisa Dwyer.
0: A workers' strike at a stadium scheduled to host World Cup matches in the coming days appears to have been averted. Correspondent Ed Donahue reports.
2: Stadium workers near Los Angeles say they've reached a tentative contract deal, averting a strike ahead of the U.S. men's soccer team's opening World Cup match Friday. Kurt Peterson is co-president of Unite Here Local 11.
3: We want massive raises. Most workers will earn more than $40 an hour, and many will earn substantially more. Tip workers will see their pay increase by at least 30%.
2: Peterson says workers retain the right to strike in case of an immigration raid at work.
3: The reality is that immigrant workers across Los Angeles are living in fear. Families are being separated. Workers are being kidnapped off the streets of Los Angeles. These workers behind me made a decision. They said an injury to one is an injury to all.
2: 8 World Cup matches are scheduled at SoFi Stadium. I'm Ed Donahue.
0: America in the Morning for Wednesday, June 10th, 2026, is produced by Jeff McKay and Tom Cusick. I'm John Trout. This is Westwood One.
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12: I'm Sherry Preston. Another round of primaries in the books. Graham Plattner will be taking on Susan Collins in the Maine Senate race. Nancy Mace will not be in the runoff for South Carolina governor. And now that the votes have fully been counted in California, we know Steve Hilton will be competing against Javier Becerra in the California governor's race this fall. The U.S. launching airstrikes early this morning against Iran after blaming Tehran for the strike that took down an Army Apache helicopter. Iran striking back, says ABC's Karen Waugh.
13: Iran saying it launched strikes toward American targets in the region, including the Navy's 5th Fleet in Bahrain. Nearby Jordan says it also shot down 5 incoming missiles fired toward an area hosting U.S. forces. And Kuwait says it intercepted hostile aerial targets as well.
12: In Hong Kong, 7 people and 2 companies charged with manslaughter and conspiracy following a fire last year that engulfed 7 apartment buildings and left 168 people dead. This is ABC News.
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0: This is America in the Morning from Westwood One. Coming up this half hour.
16: A verdict handed down in the murder trial of a teenager accused of killing another teen at a Texas high school track meet. I'm Clayton Neville.
17: A federal judge has permanently blocked Alabama from executing an inmate with nitrogen gas. I'm Lisa Dwyer.
18: It may be time to check your checkpoint router. I'm the new old tech guy, Chuck Palm.
0: Steve Hilton gets enough votes to be on the ballot for California governor. Cuba claims they aren't a U.S. threat. The late Rob Reiner's son looks for cash. And NASA names the next crew of the Artemis.
19: CBS boss Barry Weiss is set to have more power after the Warner Brothers merger. I'm Kevin Carr.
0: Back after these messages.
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29: From the WPBF 25 First Warning Weather Center, this is meteorologist Brooke Silvering. A couple morning showers for today. The high temperatures topping out in the upper 80s. Looking for a mix of sun and clouds. Stray showers mainly inland by the afternoon. Evening temperatures falling back into the 70s. Scattered rain and storms increasing by the weekend.
0: America in the Morning continues. There's some rough weather in store, potentially, for some today. Here's AccuWeather.com meteorologist LaTroy Thornton with the outlook.
30: The highest risk for severe weather today looks to be confined to the eastern half of the nation, where two separate disturbances bring two separate areas where thunderstorms may turn especially dangerous this afternoon and into tonight. In the easternmost zone, storms for this afternoon and evening may bring damaging winds of at least 50 to 60 miles per hour and some drenching downpours to an area from far northern North Carolina through the nation's capital, central and eastern Pennsylvania, and northward into portions of the I-81 corridor of upstate New York. Just to the west of there, storms from this afternoon through tonight may bring stronger wind gusts in the 65 to 75 mile per hour range, as well as hail, even some tornadoes, to a large area stretching from northwestern Pennsylvania and far western New York across the Great Lakes states into much of northern and eastern Minnesota, as well as all but northwestern Iowa and areas as far to the south and west as central Kansas. Kansas. However, showers and storms continue for the Dakotas, where Tuesday brought no shortage of severe weather, and westward across Montana into northern Idaho, where the risk for thunder is lower. Some of the higher peaks in western Montana may even end up with some snow flurries, though, and there may also be some showers across portions of western and central Washington state, with a heightened wildfire risk continuing today for the southwest. The chance for wet weather picks up across much of the Gulf Coast and into the southeast, where just about any coastal areas could have at least a spotty afternoon thunderstorm, with that risk extending inland across much of Georgia and South Carolina into eastern portions of Kentucky and Tennessee and right through West Virginia. To the west of there, today also brings a large area with hot conditions centered around the Midwestern states. That's the weather across America. I'm AccuWeather.com meteorologist LaTroy Thornton.
0: 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Well, we all know who'll be running for governor in the California election, but the delay in counting ballots since last week's primary has led to some, including President Trump, to claim election fraud. Steve Futterman reports from L.A.
1: A week after the California primary, we now know who will face off in November for California governor and Los Angeles mayor. In the race for governor, it will be the Democrat, Javier Becerra, against Republican Steve Hilton. Becerra was Health and Human Services Secretary under Joe Biden. British-born Hilton is a former Fox News commentator. The fact that it took a week to know who finished first and second has triggered claims of voter fraud in the state, including claims from Donald Trump. Becerra yesterday said nothing has surfaced to suggest significant voter fraud exists.
2: Someone show me the fraud that's going on. Someone tell me why we have to make it more difficult for Californians to vote.
1: Hilton says he hasn't seen any evidence of voter fraud, but adds it shouldn't take this long to know the results.
3: This election farce is so important for us to focus on. And we are here in the spirit of pointing out what's gone wrong and what needs to change.
1: In the race for L.A. mayor, it will be two Democrats battling, the current mayor, Karen Bass, and a challenger from the left, a former aide and now a city councilwoman, Nithya Raman. Former reality TV star Spencer Pratt, who was in second place on election night, saw that lead diminish and eventually evaporate as additional votes were counted. Bass, who still faces criticism for the way she handled last year's L.A. fires, could face a very difficult challenge. She's already campaigning.
5: We have a choice, L.A., forward with change or backward with a return to paralysis and the status quo.
1: Spencer Pratt hasn't commented on his fall from second to third, but many of his supporters are also questioning the validity of the vote count. The first assistant U.S. attorney in L.A. says he is investigating allegations of fraud. I'm Steve Futterman in Los Angeles.
0: Tensions are high in Texas following a guilty verdict in the murder trial of a teenager who stabbed another student during a high school track meet last year. Correspondent Clayton Neville reports the 19-year-old was sentenced to 35 years in prison.
6: Emotions erupted outside the Collin County Courthouse when it was announced that teenager Carmelo Anthony was found guilty of murder in the stabbing of 17-year-old Austin Metcalf at a district track meet in Frisco last year. Anthony's black and Metcalf white. Race wasn't said to be an issue in the killing, but it has been a big part of the reaction to the murder.
7: What this process did is shown that black lives do not matter in Collin County.
6: Come on, activist Dominique Alexander is the president of the Next Generation Action Network and was outraged that there were no black jurors on the panel.
7: It has shown us that black life is not safe in Collin County. It showed very clearly that a black boy was allowed, not one black soul on a jury.
6: Civil rights advocate Selena Charles said the guilty verdict let her know
8: that we as a black people must stick together. We must stop supporting white businesses, Asian businesses, Indian businesses, any businesses that's not black. We should stop supporting because we are obviously all that we have.
6: Witnesses testified that Metcalf told Anthony to leave the tent that he was under at the track meet because it wasn't his school's. According to the testimony, Anthony said, "You'll have to move me." Metcalf shoved him, and Anthony reached into his backpack and grabbed a knife and stabbed Metcalf.
9: I think justice is served.
6: Jury deliberations took only a few hours to get to the guilty verdict, and some outside the courthouse said it was clear that the defense's self-defense claim didn't hold up.
9: Honestly, I think they realized they were beat, and they weren't going to put him on sand. I don't think the young man should go to prison for the rest of his life. hopefully he can go in, become a better person, learn some things, and come out and be a productive part of society.
6: This woman insisted there were no winners in the case.
10: Everybody goes home without their child, and it's very sad. It's very, very sad.
6: The jury could have convicted Anthony of manslaughter, but went with the original murder charge. Before deliberating his sentence, the judge asked jurors to consider sudden passion. Anthony's mother asked the jury to show mercy for her son. In Collin County, I'm Clayton Neville.
0: Cuba's top envoy to the United States is saying the Trump administration's recent sanctions against Cuban leadership are a pretext for American military action on the island. Correspondent Matthew Lee reports from the Cuban embassy in Washington, D.C., where they claim their nation is not a threat to the U.S., nor will they capitulate.
11: I just got out of about a 25-minute interview with the Cuban ambassador to the United States, who wanted to make the point that Cuba is not a threat to the U.S., contradicting or arguing against a lot of the rhetoric that we've seen coming out of the Trump administration and its top people, including the president, but also Secretary of State Rubio and others. The ambassador, who was formerly the Cuban ambassador to Vietnam, said that the demands from the administration for the Cuban government to fundamentally change away from its current socialist system are not realistic. But she said that the Cuban government is hamstrung in its ability to change because of the embargo, the U.S. embargo, the blockade on oil shipments, and what she said is an apparent unwillingness to negotiate in good faith. Essentially, the Cuban position is that they want peace, they want negotiations, they don't understand why it is that the Trump administration is so hostile to them in the face of the crisis that is currently hitting the island. You know, 20 hours a day of no electricity, food shortages, medical supply shortages. They believe that the Trump administration is trying to prepare the U.S. public for some kind of military intervention. The ambassador said that Raul Castro is sacred. He is a symbol of the revolution, and they will protect him until his death.
0: Matthew Lee reporting. It's 16 till. Among the stories we're covering next, a new twist in the case of the murder of Rob Reiner and his wife. When America in the Morning continues after these messages.
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0: It's 14 till. Welcome back. You're with America in the Morning. More controversy surrounding the planned UFC fight at the White House South Lawn scheduled for Sunday night. The White House press corps won't be allowed on White House grounds, according to an email sent to the White House Correspondents Association and obtained by the Washington Post. The White House has ceded control of which reporters will receive pass credentials to Ultimate Fighting Championship, which will only allow a limited number of journalists in, despite President Trump and other members of the cabinet in attendance. A federal lawsuit filed to stop the event to coincide with President Trump's 80th birthday has not been ruled on. Shifting gears, a judge has ruled against the state of Alabama's use of nitrogen gas for an upcoming death row execution. More on the story from Lisa Dwyer.
4: A federal judge has permanently blocked Alabama from executing an inmate with nitrogen gas after declaring the method violates the ban on cruel and unusual punishment. U.S. District Judge Emily Marks issued the decision a day after an appeals court reversed her ruling that the method is constitutional. Marks permanently enjoined the state from executing Jeffrey Lee by nitrogen gas. He was scheduled to be executed Thursday at an Alabama prison. The case will likely end up before the U.S. Supreme Court, which has previously let nitrogen executions proceed. I'm Lisa Dwyer.
0: There are new developments in the case of Rob Reiner and his wife's death. Correspondent Haya Panjwani reports.
16: Rob Reiner's son, Nick, is seeking funds from a trust his parents established. He says he needs the money for his defense against charges that he killed them. His attorneys filed a petition in Los Angeles County Court saying trustees have unjustly denied him access to the funds. Nick Reiner has pleaded not guilty to two counts of murder. He retained a high-profile lawyer, but funding issues led to the lawyer's withdrawal. The trust, established in 1993, was supposed to provide Reiner with funds at ages 30 and 35, but he says he never received them. I'm Haya Panjwani.
0: Ukraine's president is calling for greater pressure to be put on Russia and asking the United States to be more involved in peace talks. Correspondent Charles de Ledesma reports this as Russian drones have strayed into NATO nations Estonia and Latvia in the past week, and both Russia and Ukraine have launched drone strikes that caused damage to each warring nation.
20: Volodymyr Zelensky is calling for more pressure to be put on Russia to bring Moscow onto a diplomatic track, and he's emphasizing the need for Europe to have a strong position at the negotiating table. Ukraine's leader also hopes the U.S. will be on board too. Europe needs a real and strong voice in negotiations and to be among those who will make decisions. America is ready to actively join the diplomatic processes. He says he already discussed this yesterday with representatives of the U.S. president. His visit to Estonia comes amid friction over Ukrainian drones straying into the region in recent months. The drones had crashed into the chimney of a power plant in Estonia, hit empty fuel tanks in Latvia, and had been shot down by Romanian fighter jets. I'm Charles de Ledesma.
0: Federal officials issue an emergency fix order for a new router flaw being actively exploited by yet another ransomware gang. The new old tech guy, Chuck Palm, explains.
21: 3 weeks ago on this program, I told you about an AI called Mythos, built by Anthropic, so good at finding security holes in operating systems and web browsers that the White House asked them to sit on it, at least for a while. Turns out that cyber criminal gangs don't wait for an AI to find the holes. They just go out and find them themselves. Yesterday morning, Cybersecurity and Infrastructure Security Agency, the CISA, issued an emergency order to every civilian federal agency in the United States. You have 72 hours to patch a critical vulnerability in your Checkpoint VPN. 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No password, no stolen credentials, just a flaw, and all the doors swing wide open. The gang behind this is called Keelan, a ransomware as a service operation that rents its tools to criminal affiliates like a franchise. They've been sitting on this vulnerability since May 7th. Last week, the attacks picked up. Dozens of organizations globally are already hit. 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Homeland Security, the State Department, and the Treasury. 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I'm Chuck Palm.
0: With midweek sports on America in the Morning, here's Robert Workman.
2: Game 4 of the Stanley Cup Finals last night in Vegas. The Hurricanes knocked off the Golden Knights 5-3 to even up the series 2-2. Carolina had a two-goal lead in the game's first 3.5 minutes, but Vegas leveled things up with a pair of second-period scores to make it 3-3 heading into the third. Then Jordan Staal scored his second of the night to put the Canes on top for good.
3: Yeah, no, it's a good time to get hot. There's no question. Like I said, I want to contribute any way I can, and the puck's going in for me, and I'll take it.
2: So now, it's essentially a best-of-three set starting tomorrow night in Raleigh. Baseball, the Dodgers struggled against Pirates ace Paul Skeens, then when he left, erupted for 10 runs in the seventh inning and a 12-3 victory. Braden Montgomery's two-run homer in the 10th boosted the White Sox over the first-place Braves 6-5. Mariners edged the Orioles 6-5 in 10 innings on Randy Arozarena's extra inning blast. And Sal Stewart delivered a two-run shot in the 11th as the Reds topped the Padres 5-3. Tigers dinged the Twins 10-4, Dylan Dingler with two home runs. Marlins dunked the Diamondbacks 10-6, Angels all over the Astros 10-1. Cardinals shut out the Mets 7-0 behind the five-hit pitching of Dustin May and the Mites. Wins for the A's, Rays, Blue Jays, Yankees, Royals, Rockies, and Nationals. That's Wednesday Sports.
0: Thank you, sir. It's 7 till. NASA picks their crew as the scheduled moon landing draws closer. That and more when America in the Morning continues after these messages.
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0: It's 5 till America in the Morning continues. Thanks for listening. There are more changes on the planning board for CBS News, and some of those changes could happen within the Paramount-Skydance merger. Entertainment reporter Kevin Carr has details.
1: The tumult at CBS does not appear to be abating as controversial news boss Barry Weiss will expand her influence. On Tuesday, Axios reported that Paramount will be putting Weiss in charge of CNN's editorial content once the merger with Warner Brothers goes through. They are also actively looking for a business side counterpart to manage both CBS and CNN news services. Weiss was put in charge of CBS News in October, and controversy quickly followed with dozens of layoffs. Most recently, she fired 60 Minutes correspondent Scott Pelley after a confrontation in which Pelley accused Weiss and CBS leadership of injecting bias into a story about the killing of Renee Good. In an interview with the New York Times this weekend, Pelley described the situation.
2: There was a thumb on the scale for the president's version of events that I felt was a level of political influence that I had never seen in 37 years. At CBS News.
1: Pelley emphasized there is a crisis in the news organization.
2: Right now, CBS News, in my view, is on fire.
1: On Tuesday, Variety reported that Paramount executive David Ellison reached out to 60 Minutes correspondent Leslie Stahl to assure her that the news magazine would have, quote, editorial independence. On Friday, Reuters reported that several states, led by California and New York, are preparing to sue to stop the merger between Paramount Skydance and Warner Brothers Discovery. I'm Kevin Carr.
0: NASA has selected a new crew to practice docking runs ahead of the planned moon landing mission set to begin in 2027. Correspondent Jennifer King reports on who was picked to fly Artemis 3.
3: At an event in Houston, NASA Administrator Jared Isaacman revealed the four-person crew for its Artemis 3 mission.
4: Mission Specialist Andre Douglas. Mission Specialist Colonel Frank Rubio. To our pilot, Luca Parmitano. Artemis 3 commander, Randy Breslin.
3: The three Americans and one Italian will orbit Earth and practice docking the Orion capsule with two commercial lunar landers. Veteran astronaut Randy Breslin will be mission commander.
5: We are certainly humbled as a crew to be able to be your crew that executes this Artemis 3 mission in space. Being that unifying link between the phenomenal Artemis 2 mission we just had 2 months ago and the Artemis 4 mission that will follow ours, where we will again be the first to land humans on another celestial body.
3: Coast Guard Officer Andre Douglas is a robotics expert with a doctorate in engineering.
6: If you put in the hard work and you think big, you can do just about anything you want to do.
3: NASA is aiming to send astronauts to the moon's surface as early as 2028.
6: My brain, it is going a mile a minute right now, but my heart, it is so warm. It is so full.
3: I'm Jennifer King.
0: That's our show for today, Wednesday, June 10th, 2026. America in the Morning is produced by Jeff McKay. I'm John Trout. 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
12: From ABC News, I'm Sherry Preston.
8: One day after President Trump said a peace deal was near in Iran, the United States launching airstrikes. A day after an army helicopter was shot down by an Iranian drone. ABC's Karen Hua in Washington.
12: A new escalation in the war with Iran as the U.S. launches a series of retaliatory strikes. CENTCOM confirming U.S. forces struck Iranian air defense, ground control stations, and surveillance radar sites near the Strait of Hormuz. The attacks coming after officials say an Iranian drone brought down a U.S. Apache helicopter patrolling the strait. Both pilots escaped.
8: Another round of primaries in the books. The Iraq War vet and oyster farmer Graham Platner will be taking on Susan Collins in the Maine Senate race. Congresswoman Nancy Mace will not be in the runoff for South Carolina governor. She said to her supporters last night,
13: "Serving South Carolina has been the greatest honor of my life. Every vote I cast, every hearing I called, every fight I picked, I always did it for you."
8: And now that the votes have been counted in California, we know Steve Hilton will be competing against Javier Becerra in the governor's race this fall. The trial of a Texas teenager accused of killing a fellow high school student at a track meet has ended in a long prison sentence.
14: I'm sick.
15: As a jury considered punishment for 19-year-old Carmelo Anthony, who claimed he killed 17-year-old Austin Metcalf in self-defense, emotions flared on the courthouse steps.
14: I just feel like there was so much that wasn't taken into consideration. It was so fast.
16: A sad outcome, but justice was served.
15: Anthony is black. Metcalf was white. The jury last night handed Carmelo Anthony a 35-year prison term. Jim Ryan, ABC News in Dallas-Fort Worth.
8: In Barcelona, Pope Leo receiving a raucous welcome at the Olympic Stadium. The Pope greeting 40,000 people. He'll be celebrating Mass later today at the Basilica. You're listening to ABC News.
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18: 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You'll find it down in Boca on Spanish River Boulevard, just west of the Dixie Highway. 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
20: From the WPBF 25 First Warning Weather Center, this is meteorologist Brooke Silvering. A couple morning showers for today. High temperatures topping out in the upper 80s. Look for a mix of sun and clouds. Stray showers mainly inland by the afternoon. Evening temperatures falling back into the 70s. Scattered rain and storms increasing by the weekend.
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22: We're halfway through the week. Happy Wednesday, Jennifer Ross. Diener, living up to his name. Day off, Diener, apparently. Mick, thank goodness, came back for a second day. Thanks, Mick, for being here, running the Starship Enterprise.
23: Oh, yeah.
22: Rumor has it you had to call him again this morning.
23: Yeah, I needed the computer password. I know. I've had to wake him up at 5:30 a.m. 2 days in a row. Poor guy.
22: Poor guy.
23: Being on assignment's not easy.
22: He took 2 days off to go play with aliens. By the way, it's going to be the biggest thing in the world. Have you seen anything about this big announcement that was made yesterday? Or is it just me that missed it?
23: I didn't see anything either. I don't know.
22: Okay, so it's not only me.
23: Well,
22: okay.
23: He's going to call in, right? So he'll have the scoop.
22: He'll have the scoop, yeah. See, he did have his, he put out his one suit jacket that he had. He has that on and a tie.
23: I saw
22: some nice pictures with the Congress people.
23: Yes.
22: I was like, wow, look at you.
23: I know somebody in his family quoted, I didn't know you owned a sport coat.
22: It's probably his brother, I'm sure. Anyway, welcome back for the second day, and Dina will be calling us later to tell us what's going on in the world. What would you rather hear about, politics or criminal court cases?
23: Let's start with criminals.
22: Criminal court case. I was kind of shocked, actually. It didn't take them very long in Texas. Carmelo Anthony, after 3 hours of deliberations, the jury found him guilty of murder in the case of killing 17-year-old Austin Metcalf during a confrontation at a high school track meet in Frisco, Texas, last year. They had to decide between murder, manslaughter, or acquittal. They charged him with the highest one they could get. They also sentenced him to 35 years in prison. He is eligible for parole after serving half of that term. So in, 17 years or so, he'll be able to get out. They had tons of kids come forward that were either for or against. Most seemed to be against Carmelo Anthony and his story that it was self-defense. They said in the trial that 15 other people, at least 15 other people, or 15 times, they asked Carmelo Anthony to leave their high school track meet tent at this track meet. It was Memorial High School. And they had, I guess, have you ever been at a track meet? They got little tents set up, to get them out of the sun and where the kids go to hang out and get something to drink and get coached and all that good stuff, right?
23: That makes sense.
22: According to what happened in the courtroom, Carmelo Anthony came in and sat down at the Memorial High School tent. It's not his school. It was the competing school. So they said at 15 different occasions, as somebody went up to him and said, you got to leave. And he wouldn't leave. Then Austin Metcalf, according to testimony, went over and said, yo, dude, we've asked you like a bunch of times. You got to get the hell out of here. And kind of like pushed him in the shoulder. And that's when things, I guess, apparently escalated to the point where Carmelo Anthony took out a pocket knife. Who has a pocket knife in their tracksuit, by the way? And stabbed 17-year-old Austin Metcalf and killed him. It was scary. And then, of course, there were riots outside the courthouse.
23: I think I was reading about it, and the father of the deceased kid, he said in the courtroom that Carmelo stabbed his son in the heart.
22: Yeah, right in the chest.
23: Oh.
22: Isn't that horrible?
23: Oh.
22: He got in trouble, Austin Metcalf's dad. Right after the stabbing last year, Carmelo Anthony, I don't know if it was his mother, his father, I forget who it was having a press conference. And Austin Metcalf's dad showed up and just stood in the back of the room. Didn't say a word, just showed up at this press conference. They escorted him out. Said it was he was disrupting things and he was trying to make it a racial matter. And he was there purely to say that Carmelo was a murderer and didn't know the facts. I remember this case was fascinating to me.
23: Hmm.
22: But who takes a knife to a track meet?
23: Yeah,
22: it seems to be the case. Anyway, it seems to be over, and this kid's looking at, unfortunately, he's 19 years old. He's looking at, all this time in prison. Jeez, that's just so sad.
23: For everyone.
22: It is. It's sad all the way around. Okay, on to politics. I think it's sadder in Maine. What is wrong with that state?
23: Oh, yeah. They
22: have you been there?
23: No, I've never been to Maine, and okay. I've been to most states, not that one.
22: Okay. I've been to Maine several times. We used to ski there all the time. Maine, it's funny because everybody that I know that lives in Maine, and I can name three people right now in my life that live in Maine, all of them went there to get away from life, literally. One of them lives in a cabin on like 50 acres of land, and the whole thing's like booby-trapped. if you show up, he knows you're there. Yeah. I mean, this is a guy that's like one of those, survivalists. Let me live off the land. Let me get it. He hates people. And he built this little cabin in the woods. And everybody else that I know that went there went to school there and just ended up staying. But Mainers are like, they're nice people, but they're just like, okay, leave me alone. Let me do what I want to do. But I don't understand this. They voted that crazed guy in, Plattner. He could be their next senator. He's going to run against Susan Collins. Are you kidding me?
23: Yeah.
22: This guy has all kinds of skeletons in his closet. People came forward, women from his past, and this guy won? Okay, so if Graham Plattner becomes the next senator out of Maine, we know why. In Southern Carolina, boy, a few things went on. Lindsey Graham, he survived a field of five primary challenges. How do you like that?
1: Wow.
22: So, yeah, he won for his fifth term to be the senator. He's going to face Dr. Annie Andrews in November. Also in South Carolina, Nancy Mace. See you later. Bye. This is what happens when you go against the president of the United States. The president earlier this year endorsed Lieutenant Governor Pamela Yvette. She ended up winning. She's going to head to a runoff with Alan Wilson. Mace conceded the race last night. What did Nancy Mace do? She was one of the people who was joined the House Democrats to get Trump to release all the Epstein files.
1: Oh.
22: Didn't they already do that, though? Don't get it.
1: Yeah.
22: And then it is official. Steve Hilton and Xavier Becerra, they grabbed the top two spots to compete for the governor of California. One of them will replace Governor Gavin Newsom.
23: One small victory in California.
22: How do you like that?
23: Yeah.
22: Well, Newsom was there for 8 years. I forgot. He won two terms. Thank God he termed out, or we'd be in big trouble.
23: I'm surprised they have that at term limits.
22: Well, did you see what the latest was? This Hugo Soto Martinez, he's a Los Angeles city councilman. Okay. He just moved forward a proposal that they're going to vote on that would basically allow non-citizens to vote in Los Angeles elections. So you don't have to be a citizen. And why? Because this guy's parents, he said they've paid taxes for years. They raised their kids in L.A. without representation. They never became citizens. So this guy grew up. He's now a city councilman. He's not a citizen. Well, he is because he was born here, but his parents are. But all his life. So he's like, 40-something years old. So his parents have lived here all their lives, and they never became citizens.
23: See, and that's the thing. They chose to not be citizens.
22: Yeah, I got friends of mine, and we've discussed this before, a couple of them. I mean, I understand it's a long, arduous process. But you come to another country, and you want to live there. Don't you want to be a citizen of that country? I never quite understood why you just want to freeload.
23: Yeah, I
22: don't get it. So...
23: I don't think we, as you and I, as Americans, would be allowed to do that pretty much anywhere else in the world.
22: I can tell you this. At one point in my life, and we're going back a series of years here, when I was in Italy, I have a lot of relatives still in Italy, and I thought, you know what? It would be great to have a dual citizenship because I thought, you know what? I'd like to live here. Maybe I'll buy a little house. There's nothing affordable in Italy, by the way. Huh. Just so you know, the places unfortunately, the cities I was in, there was nothing affordable, but that's besides the point. And I thought, well, wouldn't it be cool? And I can remember my relatives turn around and look at me and they're like, unless you get the Pope on your side, you ain't getting citizenship here. I'm like, really? They're like, oh, no. You have to prove that you're going to be a hardworking citizen of this, culture. You have to bring a business in. You have to do, they make you jump through all kinds of hoops. And that's if they even allow you to be. And that's Italy. I mean, that's not even like a confrontational country. That's just Italy.
23: Yeah, right.
22: Forget it. Unless you know somebody, unless you have a business there, unless you're a working citizen and you do something for that country, they don't want any part of you. At least it used to be like that. I just thought it was pretty crazy myself. When we get back, we know who's flying around the Earth next year. The Artemis astronauts were introduced. One of them right here in South Florida. How do you like that? We'll have all the details coming up next right here at 850 WFTL.
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18: 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We already have one accident slowing things down, Palm Beach County. You'll find it down in Boca on Spanish River Boulevard, just west of the Dixie Highway. 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
20: From the WPBF 25 First Warning Weather Center, this is meteorologist Brooke Silvering. A couple morning showers for today. High temperatures topping out in the upper 80s. Look for a mix of sun and clouds. Stray showers mainly inland by the afternoon. Evening temperatures falling back into the 70s. Scattered rain and storms increasing by the weekend.
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22: Jennifer Ross, Stephen Diener having the day off. He'll be back tomorrow. Mick McCabe running the Starship Enterprise and keeping me company. Thanks so very much, Mick. What time's Diener calling from the Capitol steps this morning?
23: I think he said 8:05.
22: So. 8:05, okay. Yeah. He's coming back from his big alien adventure yesterday. I don't know. Something happened on the steps of Capitol Hill. And no offense against Diener, because his podcast is like, I don't know if you know this, it's one of the biggest in our companies, but it's also really big in the world.
23: Yes.
22: I mean, a lot of people follow this thing and listen to his podcast. But I always give him grief because my comment always is, until Groot shows up at my table for gnocchi, I won't believe that there's any aliens around. So I always give him grief, but it was funny because I asked you this morning, I said, did you see anything about the alien talk on Capitol Hill? And your comment was?
23: No.
22: No. Okay. So he'll fill us in. He was all excited. He got to talk about aliens, and he's met with all the big congressional grand poobahs there. So we'll get the inside scoop from him coming up at 8 o'clock. The other inside scoop is apparently we decided it was interesting because we talked about it briefly yesterday purely because they said it wasn't shot down. Boy, that conversation changed dramatically right after we got off the air yesterday. The U.S. launched strikes against Iran, and it was all in response to their downing of that U.S. Apache helicopter over the Strait.

0: It's them taking down the, it's back and forth here. But they apparently took out some sites in Jordan, Bahrain, and in Kuwait. Okay, so now they're hitting our bases in foreign regions. So it should be interesting to see what happens. This all after Trump had said just the other day, oh, we could have a peace deal in a day or two. Okay. So one day it's fine. They shoot down a helicopter. We say we got to retaliate just out of spite, basically. We can't let it go, you know, unnoticed. And then they hit us again, and now they're hitting us and bases in foreign countries. Not a good thing.
1: And I noticed driving in today, gas went up a few cents again. What is it,
0: at $4 again?
1: Just about right at four, yeah. I saw a $3.98 and I saw $3.95. It's so weird, too, how your local gas station seems to price react to a missile launch.
0: And that's it. It's all it is. It's reaction. And the irony of it is, you know, I know oil prices are based on a global scale. I understand that. But when 80% of the oil going through the Strait of Hormuz goes to Asia and doesn't even affect us,
1: right?
0: I don't understand how these gas companies get... They're basically, in honesty, they're raping us. Let's be honest.
1: Gouging.
0: That too. I say it's worse by the R word. It is... They're horrible. There's no reason for them to charge us $4 and something cents a gallon of gas. If they get most of their gas here. Look at Japan. Japan agreed when Trump talked to them to start buying oil from us because they can't get it from the Strait of Hormuz anymore.
1: Right?
0: I mean, so I just need somebody to logically explain to me how American gas companies, and granted they sell across the globe, I understand that, but why here in our own backyard we're paying $4 a gallon of gas for something that really doesn't affect us? I don't understand. Mm. Maybe I'm just stupid, and that could very well be the case.
1: You're not stupid.
0: Thanks. My children would disagree with you. Good news for you. I'll tell you who's not stupid. The people going up on the Artemis 3 mission. Holy cow. NASA yesterday at the Johnson Space Center in Texas announced the new crew of Artemis 3. They are Commander Randy Bresnik, Pilot Luca Parmentano. He's from Italy, by the way. And specialist Andre Douglas, and more importantly, Frank Rubio. Rubio's Miami Sunset Senior High School graduate, former Army Lieutenant Colonel.
1: All right.
0: A 49-year-old, spent a year in orbit in 2022 and 23.
1: Wow.
0: And in that mission, Rubio set a record for the longest space flight by an American. I didn't like that.
1: That's cool. Good for him.
0: I like that. So he's going up again. They're going to launch from the Kennedy Space Center aboard an Orion spacecraft. They'll rendezvous and they'll do docking capabilities between Orion and commercial human landing systems, whatever the hell that is. It's all needed to deliver the astronauts to the moon's surface. They will take off sometime mid to late next year. So they're in training as we speak, but they get to go. They said they're going to test these docking things. So are other things like flying out in space and they're going to dock with them?
1: I guess so.
0: Is that how that works?
1: I think that is what it is, yeah.
0: Okay, because they have to put these systems down on, obviously, on the ground on the moon. So when they get there, they can dock and stay there. So it's interesting.
1: I saw the video, too, of the press conference when they were introduced, and it was kind of cool. The last Artemis crew passed a baton to this Artemis crew.
0: Oh, did they really?
1: Yeah.
0: Oh, that's cool. Cool.
1: And the leader of the new Artemis crew said, wow, I feel like I have the Olympic torch.
0: Randy Bresnik is the guy's name. How do you like that? Good for them. Four astronauts get to fly around the Earth. How do you like that? And then in 2028, we'll land back on the moon. Speaking of space, SpaceX, don't forget the IPO takes place this Friday. Are you going to buy any SpaceX stock on Friday, Mr. McCabe?
1: What's the projection for one share?
0: $135.
1: Wow.
0: I think they're selling 55 million. Is that what they said? I forget how many shares. Elon Musk takes control of 80% of the company, though.
1: It probably would be a good investment.
0: Probably, I would assume. On that, OpenAI had just filed to take its stock public. This after Anthropic made the same move. In a post on X, OpenAI says they're looking at making the big announcement in the near future as to what date they'll go and offer it as an initial public offering. Should be in it, but all these companies are going public.
1: Yeah.
0: Wow. You can invest in everything. That's crazy. Well, I would suggest SpaceX would be a good bet. I would assume Anthropic's going to be a good bet, as well as OpenAI. AI is everything.
1: Oh,
0: it
1: I
0: really
1: know.
0: Is. You can't go anywhere and escape it. It's everywhere. And it is, it's probably, remember,

0: Radio. Okay, when Mick and I started in radio, I'm gonna age us. I hate to tell you this. There were things called reel to reel machines.
1: Yep.
0: Then it went from reel to reel, and where you sliced and diced, as we used to call it. You actually used to cut the tape and splice it back together. Oh, mm-hmm. My goodness gracious, those were the good old days. And then we went to turntables. And then carts, which look like 8 tracks, which yep. always got eaten, at least in the machines at WRMF. And then we went to CDs. They were like CDs. They were discs. And then we all went digital. Now everything's digital. But that took a course of, 40, 50 years to take place.
1: Right.
0: AI seems to have progressed dramatically within the past 2 years. It's like all of a sudden it went from, hey, there's this thing called artificial intelligence, to now it's everywhere. Is it just me, or did it advance like incredibly fast?
1: Yeah, really. I mean, just incredibly fast. I saw a news story the other day, and I only caught pieces of it, but it kind of makes sense. It said that if you fill out a resume online and send it to an employer you're hoping to work for, most of them are analyzed by AI before a human ever sees them. That's scary.
0: So they go through the qualifications first, and if you check all the 8 out of the 10 boxes, then they pass along your resume.
1: To a human, right.
0: How do you like that?
1: Yeah.
0: Well, the odds are when you call any company now, I don't know about ours, but it's usually AI that's answering the phone. What do you want? Who do you want to talk to? Yeah. And then they'll even tell you, hi, I'm Betty, the AI assistant. It's like, okay, Betty, find me. And then I'm screaming at it, customer service person, give me a human.
1: Yes, please. Oh, that's me always.
0: Okay, you told me you had good news. Is it too late to play? We're late, aren't we?
1: I think we're all right. This is so short. So yesterday we had a subject we talked about, and we didn't have this piece of audio, and I knew so much you would want to hear it, and I got it for you today. Here we go.
2: Come tiptoe through the tulips with me.
1: That's the best part, that trill.
0: That would be one Tiny Tim playing the ukulele, and it was in reference to a story I had yesterday where two motorists in Los Angeles got into a fight, or somewhere in California. They pulled over to the side of the road. A confrontation took place. One of the guys went to the car, opened up the back seat, dragged out his ukulele, and beat the other guy over the head with it, got back in his car and left.
1: Ukulele so, violence.
0: So it was the ukulele attack.
1: So real quick, this song, Tiptoe Through the Tulips, I don't think you were around in 1929, but...
0: No, I might be old. I'm not that old.
1: It was the number one song for 10 weeks in 1929, and by a guy named Nick Lucas. And not only that, it charted with 3 other artists. So 4 different artists charted with that silly song in 1929, yeah?
0: You've got to be kidding me. And then look what happened. And then Tiptoe Through the Tulips there, man, shows up, and that's incredible.
1: Rowan and Martin's Laughing is where it became big again in the 60s.
0: There was a picture of him standing with, I forget if it was Martin or Rowan. Which one had the dark hair? Did they both have dark hair?
1: Yeah, one had a mustache and one didn't. Rowan had a mustache.
0: Okay, the non-mustache one, then Martin. Yeah. He was standing next to Tiny Tim while he's playing it and just looking at him like incredulously, like you're playing the ukulele and singing.
1: Rowan and Martin were a hoot in their tuxes, and Rowan chain smoked just one after another. It was the old days.
0: The good old days of TV. The good old days of film. Did you see what Nick Reiner is trying to do? Now,
1: yes.
0: He is allegedly, he's on trial or getting ready to go on trial for allegedly murdering his parents. Boy, he pulled a fast one. His family's not happy about it. We will discuss when we get back. 850 WFTL.
3: 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Still dealing with one accident here in Palm Beach County on this early Wednesday morning. You'll find it on Spanish River Boulevard, just west of the Dixie Highway. 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
5: From the WPBF 25 First Warning Weather Center, this is meteorologist Brooke Silvering. A couple morning showers for today. High temperatures topping out in the upper 80s. Look for a mix of sun and clouds. Stray showers mainly inland by the afternoon. Evening temperatures falling back into the 70s. Scattered rain and storms increasing by the weekend.
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14: 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Don't wait. On this Wednesday, so now the nitwits in the New York State Legislature have passed a new law banning the words mom and dad from state correspondence. Instead, parents are to be referred to as gestating or not gestating. This is yet another example of woke gone wild. It's insulting. It is so dumb it hurts. Can't wait for the happy gestation cards. No Republicans in Albany supported the madness, which was passed last week. It's strictly a progressive Democrat play. Governor Hochul has until the end of the year to sign it. She will not sign it before the vote in November. If she wins the election, she might sign it. That's because the governor stands for nothing. Not mom, not dad, not even gestation. Power is what she wants, and she'll throw mom under the bus to get it. It is amazing to me that the culture destroyers have gotten this far. The radical left now controls New York, California, Illinois, Washington State, and most of New England. Voters have allowed that to happen. Back in a moment. 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
16: This is a Bloomberg Money Minute. Social Security is expected to run out earlier than expected. It's now projected to run short of funds in late 2032, 3 months earlier than previously forecast. At that point, it would be able to pay out only 78% of scheduled benefits if no changes are instituted before then. As the population shrinks, fewer people are paying into the system. The Iran war remains front of mind for investors. Traders are watching whether peace talks in the Middle East remain on track, and markets are reacting to every headline. Right now, stock futures are pointing to a lower open. And Americana merchandise is helping Cracker Barrel recover from last year's backlash after the chain tried to change its logo. The company is focused on improving its food and service, as well as having more appealing product displays at its retail stores. Cracker Barrel notes a collection tied to America's 250th anniversary is selling out fast. Store traffic is still falling, but declines have gotten less steep. Courtney Donahoe, Bloomberg Radio.
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3: 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Still dealing with one accident here in Palm Beach County on this early Wednesday morning. You'll find it on Spanish River Boulevard, just west of the Dixie Highway. 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
5: From the WPBF 25 First Warning Weather Center, this is meteorologist Brooke Silvering. A couple morning showers for today. High temperatures topping out in the upper 80s. Look for a mix of sun and clouds. Stray showers mainly inland by the afternoon. Evening temperatures falling back into the 70s. Scattered rain and storms increasing by the weekend.
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0: Jennifer Ross, Stephen Diener, living up to the moniker Day Off Diener. He'll be calling in from the, Ronald Reagan Airport. What airport's he at? He's calling in from this morning, Mick.
1: Yeah, I don't know which one it is either, but...
0: He's at one of the airports. He's coming back. By the way, I just found some sound of his alien encounter yesterday on the steps of the Capitol building. He was there with Representatives Eric Burleson, of Missouri, Tim Burchett, Anna Paulina Luna, and Jared Moskowitz. And there was little Diener hanging out with all these Congress people. They just basically want more disclosure, more releases of government documentation of any type of alien life or being or, I don't know, whatever. Do you believe in aliens? Mick?
1: I I want to see one in person, or, you know, like, I, you know what I always tell people? I want to see one on the 50-yard line at the Super Bowl, and I'll believe it.
0: Okay, see, and I want to see one at my table eating gnocchi. So, yeah, okay, you and I are both in the same group. I understand. The odds are there's other life somewhere. I don't know if it's life like we are, you know, and
1: right.
0: They can walk and talk and communicate, and they're far more intelligent than we are, or their spacecraft is, you know, light years ahead of ours. I don't know, but how do you explain all this stuff that all these pilots have seen? How about the astronauts? Do they ever talk to them, and do they ever see aliens? You would think, right?
1: If
0: anybody's going to see an alien, it would be the astronauts.
1: Yeah, right.
0: Have you ever heard an astronaut talk about an alien?
1: I have seen on History Channel, there's things that they can't explain.
0: Okay. All right. Well, maybe that's the case. But we shall see. Gina will have all the details when he joins us coming up in the 8 o'clock hour. If your brother or your sister, now your brother Jason, he works with us as well.
1: Yeah.
0: I love you, brother.
1: He's a good guy.
0: He's a good dude, Mick. Yeah, there's no doubt about it. You both are good dudes.
1: Well, thanks.
0: Believe me, I appreciate your being here. You have no idea. Anyway, if your brother were being held in response to the death of your parents, one Nick Reiner is who I am talking about, and you knew that dear old Nick had a trust fund somewhere that was left to him by the alleged parents that he killed, by the parents that he allegedly killed, excuse me. And now he's taking you to court as a brother to get you to release said trust fund money to pay for his defense. Would you allow it?
1: Yeah, that's so hard. I mean, no, not if I knew he was guilty. No, he dug his own grave, so to speak. But boy, that's morally difficult, you know.
0: Well, Nick Reiner is now asking a court to force his siblings and the estate of Rob and Michelle Reiner to pay out individual trust fund money so he can pay his defense attorneys. Now, there's this defense attorney, famed guy, Alan Jackson. I think he had something to do with the Michael Jackson case, too. No relation, by the way. But he's represented some really high-end people in their lawsuits and in their criminal cases. Anyway, he's ready to take the case, but he needs like $1 million to do it. So Nick Reiner allegedly has a trust fund from his parents that he allegedly killed, and he wants that $1.5 million. So he's asking the court to force his sisters and his brothers and the estate to release the money.
1: I mean, as a news story, I immediately say, absolutely not. He doesn't deserve a cent. But if it was my own family, it would be a harder decision.
0: Yeah, I mean, it's your brother, but still. You know, how do you, if it were my, are you kidding me? In my family, we'd disown you in a heartbeat. See you later.
1: Yeah.
0: You're done.
1: Yeah.
0: You know, I don't think I'd give him any money. Like you said, you dug your own grave. Get out of it. Taylor Swift, the woman can do no wrong, and she did great things last night in Los Angeles with a surprise appearance somewhere. We will discuss, right? We got to take a break, right?
1: Yep.
0: When we get back right here at 850 WFTL.
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3: 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Still dealing with one accident here in Palm Beach County on this early Wednesday morning. You'll find it on Spanish River Boulevard, just west of the Dixie Highway. 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I'm Parker Starr.
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5: From the WPBF 25 First Warning Weather Center, this is meteorologist Brooke Silvering. A couple morning showers for today. High temperatures topping out in the upper 80s. Look for a mix of sun and clouds. Stray showers mainly inland by the afternoon. Evening temperatures falling back into the 70s. Scattered rain and storms increasing by the weekend.
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0: 96.3 FM in northern Palm Beach County. Jennifer Ross. Mick McCabe filling in for the vacationing. Oh, excuse me. He's on an assignment.
1: Yes.
0: So this doesn't qualify as a vacation day, is what he's trying to tell us. One being Stephen Diener. He went and hung out with all the representatives and the alien announcement yesterday that they want all these files released. He'll be calling us from the airport. He's in Washington. He'll be calling us from the airport when he's getting ready to board his plane and give us all the details. He was all excited. I don't know. Do you think that? I don't know how many more files there can be. And everyone says that this Disclosure movie that Steven Spielberg's coming out with in the near future, when's it come out? July 1st, I think, something like that.
1: All right.
0: It's going to make the world want Congress to open up every file there is about UFOs. And there are some people that are saying that Steven Spielberg's film is so alarming, it'll make people want to leave the Earth.
1: Oh, my goodness.
0: I'm like, really? Is that bad? Yeah, I don't know. I've only seen the previews, and you see Emily Blunt clicking over there.
1: That's kind of getting into the thought that the aliens are already here.
0: Well, I think they are. That's what the whole point is. I think Disclosure is the aliens on Earth are unveiling that they are aliens. Do you think Plattner Graham Plantner out of Maine? You think he's an alien? I'm just curious. I don't know. I don't understand what's wrong with the people in Maine, but they voted Graham Plantner. Yep, he is going to face a dear old Republican, if you want to call her that, Susan Collins, for the Democratic Senate race. It should be interesting to see. This guy won. This guy's... Okay, how many red flags do you need before you finally say, maybe we don't want this guy in the government? Maybe we don't want this guy representing us? I don't get it. But he ended up winning, so we see what happens. What if he becomes the next senator of Maine? Oh, my goodness. And this guy's going to Capitol Hill. Okay, so you go to Capitol Hill. He's been attacked, by the way, by many in the governmental circles of Maine who are of the Jewish faith. Because this guy allegedly, now you said, Mick, you saw, I have not seen the tattoo on Graham Plantner's body.
1: Right.
0: But you said, what does it look like?
1: It's the skull and crossbones that's on all the SS uniforms. Like the baddest of the bad Nazi guys.
0: Okay, so the really bad, creepy, we killed millions of people or hundreds of thousands of people.
1: Yeah.
0: So this is the tattoo this guy has. And he says he didn't know what the origination was. He had no idea that it was from a Nazi concentration camp. Okay, sure. And if you believe that, I got some great property to sell you in my backyard. A little swampy, but you can build a house on it.
1: Here's a wee bit of perspective. I saw a news report about him, and some of the voters, the Democrats in Maine, were saying that all these bad things that are said about him don't matter as much to them as they want someone that'll fiercely battle Trump.
0: Okay.
1: So that's why
0: they
1: want
0: him. So you're going to let a guy that hates Jews... allegedly, because of his tattoo, that represents at least a group of individuals that hates Jews, that has been accused of physical abuse by certain former girlfriends. Granted, they were former, so I understand there could be a grudge there. But when more than one person comes forward and says the guy's an abuser, I happen to tend to believe that woman instead of the guy.
1: Yeah.
0: So this guy he's horrible. He's not a nice individual. And now he could be the next senator from Maine.
1: Well, that's why, it's another case of get Trump. And they think he's mean enough to do it.
0: It's crazy. Lindsey Graham, he had quite the challenge in South Carolina. Five people were running to get, a field of five. He had four challengers. He ended up winning. So he will now face Democratic nominee Dr. Annie Andrews in November to keep his seat alive as a senator. Also, Representative Nancy Mace, South Carolina. Remember, she got on the bad side of Trump when she joined all those Democrats and wanted the Justice Department to release all the files on Jeffrey Epstein. And she, I think somewhere along the line, intimated that Trump may be of, I don't know, ill-gotten gains with Jeffrey Epstein, that bad things happened. So Trump kind of like, well, the hell with you. You're going to go against me. You're going to lie. You're going to join the Democrats. I'm going to endorse the person running against you, Lieutenant Governor Pamela Avet. She ended up winning. So now Nancy Mace conceded the race last night, so she's done. See you later. Bye.
1: Bye-bye.
0: Another rhino gone. See you later. And then it is official now. Took them a while. When was the election in California? 7 days ago? 8 days ago? What's today? 10 days ago. Well, they finally announced it officially last night that Republican Steve Hilton will face Democratic frontrunner Xavier Becerra for the next governor of California. It took him 10 days to figure that out. That's amazing. I don't get the situation. I really, really don't. Explain that to me, Mr. I used to live in California. Why is it so acceptable? I don't get it.
1: I've been gone from there for 32 years, so I don't know.
0: Okay, that's good. That's
1: other than
0: nice
1: vacations here and there, but no.
0: That's pretty wild. That is really... How much time do I have left?
1: We got about a minute and 40 seconds.
0: Okay, I got plenty of time. There's a reason if you listen to the show, there are certain things I don't do. One is I don't go in the ocean, at least very far. Because I am petrified of sharks. And it's all thanks to Jaws. Jaws destroyed my life as a kid. I grew up on the beach, and you had to be in that mindset. So if you're in my age group, you know exactly. And you lived in New England, you know exactly the effect Jaws had on you. And then this happened. A guy's in critical condition. He was attacked by a shark in Panama City, right? He was an employee at the naval base in Panama City, late 20s. He was just swimming near the marina, Again, don't go near the marina. Don't go near a dock. There's bait fish near docks, and that's where all the sharks go.
8: No.
0: Anyway, he went in for a dip on his lunch break. He got attacked. He's in serious condition. They say he should survive, but he got attacked pretty badly. And somebody else was with him, swimming in the water with him, and the person next to him got attacked. Can you imagine?
1: No.
0: You would say you and your brother at the ocean, and your brother gets attacked, and you're standing right next to him.
1: I won't go out deep in the ocean either. So, I past my knees, I don't do it anymore. I did when I was younger, but...
0: Yeah, it was that movie, Jaws, I'm telling you. Speaking of movies that are going to change life, have you seen this? It comes out October 16th. It's called Whale Fall.
1: Oh, yeah.
0: A guy, I don't know, he gets swallowed whole by a sperm whale. Holy cow. I'm sorry. I'll never go in the ocean again after that, and I'll never become a scuba diver. When we get back, I'll tell you what incredible things that Taylor Swift did, and also what happened in that trial yesterday with Austin Metcalf. It's next, 850 WFTL.
9: 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Still dealing with one accident here in Palm Beach County on this early Wednesday morning. You'll find it on Spanish River Boulevard, just west of the Dixie Highway. 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
5: From the WPBF 25 First Warning Weather Center, this is meteorologist Brooke Silvering. A couple morning showers for today. High temperatures topping out in the upper 80s. Look for a mix of sun and clouds. Stray showers mainly inland by the afternoon. Evening temperatures falling back into the 70s. Scattered rain and storms increasing by the weekend.
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8: From ABC News, I'm Sherry Preston. President Trump saying just yesterday he thought a peace deal with Iran was very close. Then the Iranians shot down a U.S. Army Apache helicopter near the Strait of Hormuz. Then the U.S. fired on Iran overnight, and Iran retaliated with strikes against Kuwait, Bahrain, and Jordan. However, ABC News Chief Washington Correspondent Jonathan Carl called the president last night and got this assessment.
12: The president made it clear to me that these U.S. strikes on Iran are specifically in response to Iran's downing of that Apache helicopter. He does not see this as the beginning of a major new offensive against the Iranians.
8: Graham Platner, the Iraq war vet turned oyster farmer, won the main Democratic Senate primary last night. He has been accused of unsettling behavior in the past, but strongly denies any violence. He told his crowd last night,
13: "Every day I wake up and I try to be a little bit better and a little bit kinder than I was the day before. And if you give me the chance, I will be a senator for the people who cannot afford to buy a senator."
8: Microsoft co-founder Bill Gates will sit for a transcribed interview with the House Oversight Committee today about his relationship with Jeffrey Epstein. A teenager convicted of killing another teen at a track meet in a Dallas suburb. 19-year-old Carmelo Anthony sentenced to 35 years in a Texas prison for stabbing 17-year-old Austin Metcalf, who died from his wounds.
14: Anthony waived his right to testify during sentencing, but his mother took the stand, asking for mercy, insisting her son was remorseful. Metcalf's twin addressing Anthony directly in court, saying, "You took everything from me." The community gripped by the tragedy. Throughout the trial, public protests and online threats. And last night, at least two arrests outside court.
8: ABC's Lana Louise in Hong Kong. Seven people and two companies charged with manslaughter following a fire last year that killed 168 people. This is ABC News.
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5: From the WPBF 25 First Warning Weather Center, this is meteorologist Brooke Silvering. A couple morning showers for today. High temperatures topping out in the upper 80s. Look for a mix of sun and clouds. Stray showers mainly inland by the afternoon. Evening temperatures falling back into the 70s. Scattered rain and storms increasing by the weekend.
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0: Jennifer Ross, Stephen Diener, taking the day off. He'll be calling us in just about an hour from the airport in Washington. He was there on assignment, so he tells us. Mick McCabe running the Starship Enterprise, filling in. Thank you so very much. By the way, you can also hear us on 96.3 FM in Northern Palm Beach County. I'm just going through some things here. I'm sorry. this Austin Metcalf's dad yesterday during this trial, you know, before sentencing happens, they found, by the way, the kid guilty. I was kind of shocked. I was like, wow. Carmelo Anthony was found guilty. Now, they had a choice between manslaughter, murder, or acquitting him. They found him guilty of murder, the worst one you could possibly get. Then they sentenced him, and this is the jury, 35 years in prison. His parole is eligible when it's halfway through the sentence. So halfway through that term of 35 years, he'll be able to, you know, apply for parole. But what they did was, after they found him, it took them 3 hours, by the way, the jury, to find Carmelo Anthony guilty of murdering 17-year-old Austin Metcalf during a confrontation at a high school track meet in Texas, in Frisco, Texas, last year. I don't know if you remember the story. Mick, you remember the story? And then after you saw the testimony that took place inside this courtroom, they originally made it sound like Carmelo Anthony walked into the tent that Austin Metcalf ran for. There was his team. There was one high school. Austin Metcalf ran for Memorial High School. Okay.
1: All right.
0: And he was in, they were all in their tent, the kids with their coaches, and I don't know if parents were there or whatever the case may be. And apparently, according to the testimony that took place in the courtroom, Carmelo Anthony, for whatever reason, another track team for another high school, came into their tent and sat down in one of the seats. Now, in testimony, they said, and at least 15 to 17 different times, somebody went up to Carmelo and said, "Hey, you need to leave. This isn't your track team. This is our track team. Yours is over there. You're the rival. Go back to your own tent." And he refused, according to testimony. That's when Austin Metcalf, according to all of those reports and the witnesses, went up to him and said, "Yo, listen, dude, you got to get out of here." And apparently he kind of like shoved him, or he pushed him in the shoulder. And Carmelo said, "You know, come and get me. You make me leave." And then some kind of altercation took place. And that's when Carmelo Anthony pulled out a knife and stabbed Austin Metcalf in the heart. Killed the kid. Got to track me. Okay. There were so many questions that needed to be answered here. Number one, it wasn't a black-white situation. The first question should have been, why do you have a knife in your pocket when you're on a track team?
1: Yeah.
0: Does that make sense? And was it, you know, in this case, was it premeditated? Did he go into that tent with the intent that, yeah, I'm going to stab somebody before I leave, or I'm at least going to get in a fight with somebody? Well, apparently that's what the jury believed, because they found him guilty of murder, as I said.
1: Yeah, your point is good, too, about a knife. You can't even have a knife in school, I mean, at all.
0: Yeah, so how come, I don't understand why he had a knife at a track meet. And you don't wear many clothes when you're running.
1: No.
0: You know, or when you're jumping, or whatever event you're taking place in a track event. But his Austin Metcalf's dad got to address dear old Carmelo Anthony, and he did not have many nice words to say to this kid. He said, "You failed your parents, you failed yourself, and you failed society. You don't belong. I forgive you, but I do not forgive you what you did. You can't even look me in the eye as I'm sitting here right now, but you can stab my son in the heart." And then he walked back to his seat. He just stared at Carmelo Anthony as he glared back at him and walked back and sat down. And then they sentenced the kid to the 35 years in prison. But here's the thing. Austin's dad was on, he was on a gag order, because right after the murder took place last year, Carmelo Anthony's family had a press conference. And I guess they just wanted to give their side of the story. I don't know. Because they were trying to say, you know, there's two sides to every story. Don't throw my son under the bus just yet. Yeah, yeah, yeah. Mm-hmm. And Austin Metcalf's dad showed up to the press conference. It was a big deal. I mean, they made a big announcement. They were having this press conference. But the guy just showed up, didn't talk to anybody, walked into the press conference, stood in the back of the room, didn't even acknowledge who he was, didn't say anything to anybody. And they had him escorted out and said that he was basically a threat. So they placed him under a gag order and said he couldn't talk about anything for the trial until yesterday. And then he went nuts. Good for him. I was happy for him. I was like, good, you got even. You know, at least you get to say your piece. Unfortunately, you don't get to get your son come back. That's the bad part. Broward School Board yesterday did something pretty cool. And I don't know. Do you have anybody that has kids in Palm Beach County Schools?
1: I don't.
0: Of course I know people,
1: but you know,
0: I'm not intimately involved anymore. I mean, my kids are older. My granddaughter goes to school, but it's in Martin County. It's not here. It's not in Palm Beach County. But yesterday, the Broward School Board. So I was just curious if they have this, and I think they do in Palm Beach County, and maybe somebody can enlighten us. The Broward School Board voted unanimously. They're going to put cameras on buses, and they're going to ticket drivers who illegally pass them. There's nothing more infuriating to me than when I see somebody pass a school bus.
1: I agree.
0: I don't care if the damn thing's stopping or not. Don't pass the bus. It's got kids on it. Yeah. And some of them are little kids. They don't look. They just jump off the bus and they run. They think life is good. You know, they have no, they're carefree. The school district's going to work with the Broward Sheriff's Office. You get a $225 ticket. I think it should be more. Now, here's the gotcha, though. This is where it makes me mad. The camera vending company, they get 70% of the profits. The school district only gets 30%.
1: Wow.
0: Why is that?
1: That's crazy.
0: I understand, you know, you're putting the cameras in and you're monitoring all the thing, but you're getting 70%. At least make it 60-40. At least attempt to make it, or 50-50. Anyway, Miami-Dade, they got over $4 million. With a similar program in just 3 months.
1: Mm.
0: So, I mean, the school board's going to make the district's going to make some money out of this, but still, stop passing school buses, people. You're not supposed to do it.
1: Yeah, it's just irresponsible.
0: Are you a Swiftie?
1: No.
0: Okay, that was really quick.
1: Although, I will say, she's got to be one of the prettiest girls in the world.
0: She is pretty. I don't think she's that. I don't think she's like drop-dead gorgeous pretty. She's attractive. But what makes her nice, what makes her spectacular is her being. You know, we've worked with people that did meet and greets with her years ago when she first started. And she hand-wrote thank you notes to all those people that showed up at the meet and greet.
1: Oh, that's
0: to say it was nice to meet you. Who does that?
1: That's really cool.
0: Well, last night they had the Toy Story 5 premiere at the Dolby Theater in Los Angeles, and she showed up unannounced. Now, she played the piano. It got even better, and she sang the new song from her movie, from that movie called "I Knew It, I Knew You." By the way, it's also the biggest country single of 2026. Apple Music said it broke every all-time record they had.
1: Wow.
0: She dropped it last week. It went gangbusters.
1: Jeez.
0: But here's the cool story. Randy Newman was also there. Now, he wrote "You Got a Friend in Me." And guess what? He and Taylor sat down and they sang together. Yeah, you got a friend. That's Taylor singing with Randy Newman. He's 82. How do you like that? And speaking of dear old Taylor Swift, she goes to this premiere. She brings with her her original VHS copy of the original Toy Story film, and she makes everybody on the set sign it.
1: Oh,
0: isn't that cool?
1: That is cool.
0: So she shows up with the original Toy Story in a VHS copy, nonetheless. I wonder if she told one of her people, one of her underlings, go get me a copy of that thing so I can bring it and get it signed.
1: Yeah.
0: But she got it signed. That's pretty cool. And if all goes according to schedule, this is all Taylor Swift news, by the way. She and Travis Kelce reportedly getting married, Madison Square Garden, July 3rd, 1,100 to 1,200 guests. That's a private, intimate little affair. And according to reports this morning, at least two of the bridesmaids, Selena Gomez and Gigi Hadid.
1: Yeah.
0: Not bad, huh?
1: Good for her.
0: How do you like that? Hey, the Pope's in Spain. Wait till you hear who he had a private meeting with. It's next, 850 WFTL.
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5: From the WPBF 25 First Warning Weather Center, this is meteorologist Brooke Silvering. A couple morning showers for today. High temperatures topping out in the upper 80s. Look for a mix of sun and clouds. Stray showers mainly inland by the afternoon. Evening temperatures falling back into the 70s. Scattered rain and storms increasing by the weekend.
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0: 96.3 FM in Northern Palm Beach County. Jennifer Ross, Stephen Diener enjoying one more day off. Mick McCabe filling in and doing a bang-up job. You're getting really good at that board.
1: I am.
0: I'm impressed.
1: Well, thank you.
0: I am duly impressed, and thank you for being there. I think it was last week that the president's comment about a ceasefire in the Middle East means we just don't bomb as much as we usually bomb. It's kind of like, okay, just a couple of lobs here and there. And that really still qualifies as a ceasefire. So I guess it's still a ceasefire. We found out late yesterday, right after we got off the air, because things are, you know, it's like, what's the difference in time between us and Iran? It's like a half a day. So by the time something happens there and we hear about it, it's a day later. Although the government knew. They asked the president when he was at the New York Knicks game, game three, by the way, at Madison Square Garden on Tuesday. Was it Tuesday night? Was game
1: Monday night.
0: Monday night. And they asked him about this Apache helicopter that went down over the Strait of Hormuz. And he said, oh, the two servicemen aboard, they're safe. They've been, recovered. We picked them up. I guess they're on a ship somewhere, probably in the Strait of Hormuz, and they were taken to a hospital. But they were all okay. They weren't hurt. And then somebody said, was it shot down or did it just crash? And he said, we'll have details later. Well, then they announced that it was shot down by the Iranian government. So Trump's comment late last night was, well, I can't let this go unchecked, so to say. I have to react. So what did we do? We started lobbing bombs against Iran again. So what happens? Iran's Revolutionary Guard hits our U.S. bases in Jordan, Beirut, and in Kuwait. All within one day. Okay. Now, at the same time, Trump still says there's a peace deal in the making. I'm like, all right, people are bombing each other left and right here, yet there's a peace deal in the making. How do you trust anybody in Iran?
1: Yeah, I loved what you said yesterday, that Trump had previously said, well, a ceasefire in the Middle East just means there's less bombs.
0: Less bombing, yeah. And that's about what it is. So this is less bombing, so I guess the ceasefire still continues. I don't know.
1: By the way, I think Trump is right that he had to respond. He did.
0: Well, yeah, you can't. Well, it's kind of like you move the goalpost. You can't keep moving it,
1: Yeah.
0: So had he not responded, people would have said, well, look at you. You're doing just what Obama did, or you just moved the goalpost. It makes no difference. No matter what, if he had attacked or not attacked, it would have been the same thing. But you're right. I agree with you. He needed to show that you weren't going to push the United States around by knocking down one of our

0: North Korea? I don't know. But
1: it would be the question of the hour. They seem to have an unwavering number of them, though. It's like, okay, you've said we've taken out their navy, we've taken out any you know, ground troops, we've taken out the head of the state. How many times? You know, who wants to draw the short stick to be the next Ayatollah? The Ayatollah that is allegedly there, we call one-eyed, one-leg Pete because no one's seen the guy. And they said, you know, he's in bad shape. So we just call him as it is. You know, he's either a hologram or a cardboard cutout. No one's seen the guy, so I don't even think he exists. I think it's just a figment of their imagination.
0: That sounds like a card game, One-Eyed Pete.
1: One-Eyed Pete and One-Eyed, One-Leg Pete, whatever he is. So anyway, that's where that stands. What was the other big thing yesterday? Oh, the primaries. Do you care? You know, it's finally over in Maine. It only took how long? Anyway, Graham Plattner, the alleged I hate Jews and I beat up women, won for the Senate seat. Okay. What is wrong with that? What is wrong with that state that you overlook all of these allegations? You know, one person comes forward and says bad things. Yeah, that's a sour grapes. Maybe two people come forward. I understand. You know, you step on toes as you make your way up any ladder in this world, whether it be the political one or the oyster farming one. But this guy had all kinds of people come out against him. Women that he dated in the past that said he was abusive, whether it be emotional or physical. He's got that tattoo that belonged to the Nazi guys.
0: Yeah,
1: who had it?
0: It was part of the SS logo.
1: Oh, the
0: their
1: SS.
0: Uniform.
1: Okay, so this guy's, and he tries to say he didn't know that that's what that tattoo was. I ain't buying any of this crap. This guy's not good. But anyway, he's going to run against Susan Collins to be the next senator of Maine. Should be interesting to see. And they hate Susan Collins. She's a Republican. Well, in name only.
0: Really. Well, you know, it's funny, too, because this guy, what he does, I saw his victory or whatever, his acceptance speech for the nomination, and he tries to be like Tim Walz, being this, he's the Democrat, I am the manly man Democrat, I am an outdoorsman, I'm, you know, and so, blah, blah, blah.
1: You have an oyster farm, buddy. Okay. I mean, I know that's hard work, but still. Okay. And anyway, Lindsey Graham, he survived his challenges. He had four of them. He'll take on Dr. Annie Andrews in November to be to win. How many times has he been there? How long has Lindsey Graham been a senator? He's been there a long time. I think it's his fifth term.
0: So what,
1: he's running
0: 30 years, right?
1: Yeah, a long time. So anyway, Representative Nancy Mace in South Carolina, she's not going to be the governor of South Carolina. She dropped out last night. The president endorsed Lieutenant Governor Pamela Yvette. She won. She's going to face Alan Wilson after Mace conceded the race. You got to remember, Mace was one of the ones who joined all those House Democrats to say that she wanted all of the files of Jeffrey Epstein released because they believed they were hiding something about Donald Trump. That's all it took. So he endorsed her opponent. Trump, do you know what his record is so far?
0: It's really good, I know.
1: It's really good. I think he's only lost a few of people that he's endorsed. And then, by the way, they finally called the governor's race in California. Only took 10 days. It will be Steve Hilton and Xavier Becerra. And it's going to, and what's his name? Spencer Pratt did not make it in the L.A. mayor's race. It's going to be that other crazed woman, the ramen noodle lady, taking on Karen Bass.
0: Spencer Pratt said he's leaving California if he didn't make it. So we'll see.
1: Can
0: if
1: you
0: he,
1: blame him?
0: Will he really leave? Or will he be like all these Barbara Streisand that didn't actually leave the country?
1: No, I would drive the bus. Her, Joy Behar, they're all on the bus.
0: Yes.
1: Whoopi Goldberg, jump on. I will drive you right across the border. Wow. Without a doubt. There's the Pope is in Madrid, and anywhere the Pope goes, especially if you're in a very Catholic area, millions of people show up. Okay, so he's doing, I think he's there for a week in Madrid, so in Spain. He was in Madrid, and he was doing private meetings. And to get a private meeting with the Pope, you got to know somebody.
0: Yeah.
1: So who did he have a meeting with yesterday? Bad Bunny. How
0: oh
1: does
0: God.
1: That happen?
0: Huh, that's hilarious.
1: Bad Bunny had a private meeting with the Pope. Why? He's in Madrid performing. So he took, he had a night off, and he got a private meeting with the Pope. I'm like, wow, okay. I wonder what they talked about.
0: Well, I guess
1: they talked about the Super Bowl show.
0: I'm certain that Spanish is one of the Pope's languages.
1: Well, yeah, he speaks like eight of them, I understand.
0: We got 30 seconds, my dear.
1: But isn't Bad Bunny from Puerto Rico?
0: Yes.
1: So just because he was in Madrid performing, he got to get a special audience with the Pope. I'd like a

0: special audience with the Pope. By the way, he's got bad money. He's got like 6 sold-out shows in Madrid for the next couple of days here, so if you're there. And M&M's, if you like them, they came out with a new flavor. Hurry up and get to the store, Mick. Banana nut bread M&M's.
1: Mm.
0: I think that sounds disgusting. Wow. When we get back, we're talking sports. The NBA Finals, Game 4, and what happened with the Stanley Cup. Oh, is that rapid fire? What do you got?
1: Yeah, I got a couple things. I got the Knicks, and I got...
0: Okay, you got the sports. Good.
1: Yep.
0: And I got a story about an alligator. The alligator beat the man.
1: Uh-oh.
0: Oh, not good. It's next. 850 WFTL.
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4: From the WPBF 25 First Warning Weather Center, this is meteorologist Brooke Silvering. A couple morning showers for today. High temperatures topping out in the upper 80s. Look for a mix of sun and clouds. Stray showers mainly inland by the afternoon. Evening temperatures falling back into the 70s. Scattered rain and storms increasing by the weekend.
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12: ABC News, I'm Sherry Preston. In a post this morning, President Trump says Iran is, quote, taking too long to negotiate a deal, and that now, in his words, they will have to pay the price. This comes after stepped-up attacks on both sides following an Iranian drone strike that knocked down an American Apache helicopter. Both the pilots rescued by a Navy surface drone. ABC's Martha Raddatz.
13: The drone boats find the pilots. The pilots may have been in communication with encrypted radio. The pilots climb on to this unmanned boat and they are whisked away to another location. And at that next location, in the water, of course, U.S. helicopter hovers over that unmanned boat and hoists these pilots into the helicopter and off to safety.
12: A Texas 19-year-old sentenced to 35 years in prison after being convicted of killing another high school track athlete in a fight at a track meet in a Dallas suburb. This is ABC News.
10: This is a Bloomberg Money Minute. America is moving beyond Labubus. Pop Mart is pushing back against concerns that the Chinese toy maker is too reliant on the collectible monster. The company says that the explosive growth of Labubus has taken attention away from the strong performance of its other toys. Sales of non-Labubu items accounted for about 50% of total revenue in the U.S. last year. Checking on your money, investors shying away from the tech giants that have dominated the stock market recently. Stocks are looking at losses today, led by the NASDAQ. And the World Cup is often called the biggest event on the planet, but that's not the case in the U.S. More than half of adults in the U.S. say they are unlikely to watch any of the games on TV at home. According to a recent survey from Morning Consult, only 13% are absolutely certain to watch. Baby boomers displaying the least excitement. Three quarters say they aren't soccer fans, and about half have never heard of megastar Lionel Messi. Courtney Donahoe, Bloomberg Radio.
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4: From the WPBF 25 First Warning Weather Center, this is meteorologist Brooke Silvering. A couple morning showers for today. High temperatures topping out in the upper 80s. Look for a mix of sun and clouds. Stray showers mainly inland by the afternoon. Evening temperatures falling back into the 70s. Scattered rain and storms increasing by the weekend.
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0: Oh, that's where we both come to the table. Well, it's going to be me and Mick Diener enjoying the day off. He's going to call us in just about a half hour. He's in Washington, D.C., allegedly on assignment with the aliens. We'll get all the details when he calls in at, 8:05? Is that it, Mick? Is that what you
1: said? That's what he said, yeah.
0: Okay, so we'll see if he shows up on time. He's the infamous for always being late, by the way. Anyway, this is a horrifying story to me. 40-year-old guy in Louisiana. He was suspected of driving while intoxicated. Okay, it all started on I-10. It was a crash. It took place in Jefferson Parish. This was like 2 days ago. The driver identified as 40-year-old Victor Rivas. He showed signs of impairment during a roadside DUI investigation. So while he was in the middle of this roadside test, he decided, I'm going to run. He ran, jumped off of the overpass into the swamp below. That prompted a search by Louisiana State Police and the St. Charles Parish Sheriff's Department. They finally saw him a little while later, walking on a highway. Cops pulled up to him. He takes off again and runs into yet another swamp. This guy likes swamps. Unfortunately, this time, he was attacked by an alligator.
1: Oh!
0: The sheriff's deputies have a 30-second body camera video showing Rivas wrestling with said alligator. They were trying to save him. There wasn't much they could do. He suffered injuries to both of his arms. They get him out of the water. The guy takes off again.
1: Oh.
0: I had no idea what was in his system. They had to get a drone to go find him. They finally found him. He was taken to the hospital, treated for his injuries, which were non-life-threatening. I don't know how you get bitten by an alligator and not have your arms ripped off, but that's besides the point. He's been charged with driving while intoxicated, resisting arrest, and a slew of other issues. How do you like that?
1: Have you ever been on I-10 in Louisiana?
0: Yeah, I've been on I-10. I don't think I got as far as Louisiana.
1: It's crazy because through the whole bayou swamp area, it's elevated and it's up pretty high.
0: He jumped off of that elevation into one of the swamps.
1: It's like crazy bayou down there. And I would be afraid of the people that live down there, not just the alligators.
0: Do they need subtitles so you can understand what they're saying?
1: Yeah, just cue the deliverance theme, you know.
0: Holy cow.
1: Maybe that's all I got. Maybe his friends were down there. So the Knicks game on Monday, because President Trump was there, they had to cancel the big watch party that was going to be directly outside of Market Square Arena. And so the mayor of New York, our good Mamdani, he felt bad for the fans. So he graciously offered to throw a party at Bryant Park in New York City. Well, no good deed, as they say, right? It turned into a royal rumble on Monday night.
0: Oh, come on.
1: After the Spurs won, fists flew, police officers deployed pepper spray, and a half dozen arrests were made. The fans were frustrated with the Spurs victory, of course. And one man was caught on video shared by Freedom News hitting people with a bus sign that he removed from a nearby pole. That's a deadly weapon, right?
0: I walked into a stop sign once and like literally split my whole forehead open.
1: Ooh, so
0: yeah, this thing, they're brutal. You could cut somebody's bodily parts off with one of those signs.
1: After the arrests were made, the crowd broke out in chants of Nixon 5.
0: Okay. Well, when is game 4 tonight, right?
1: Yes.
0: And I do believe the outside party is back because the president is not attending game 4.
1: Right.
0: The Knicks are ahead, what, 2-1?
1: Yes.
0: Is that it?
1: Yep.
0: What happened in the Stanley Cup last night?
1: It tied up. Carolina won.
0: Oh, did they really?
1: Yes.
0: So now is it 2-2 each now?
1: Yep.
0: So game 2-4. When's game 5?
1: I don't know. Tomorrow night? It's either tomorrow or Friday. Yeah, I'm not sure.
0: I'm going to go look that
1: up. We'll have to look that up.
0: Somebody will let us know. You can tell we're both such sports fans when it comes to hockey. Speaking of which, when we get Diener on the phone, I got some statistics about his World Cup. I want to rub it in.
1: All right.
0: Anyway, details for the 2026 edition of Farm Aid have been announced. It's going to take place September 26th, Virginia Beach. What year is this? This has got to be like the 50th Farm Aid. My goodness, it's been going on forever.
1: I think it is 40.
0: It's way up there. It doesn't have the details as to what year it is, but it's a long one. Tickets go on sale this Friday if you would like to attend. Here's who's going to be there. Neil Young, John Mellencamp, Willie Nelson. Those are the three founders, are they not?
1: Yes.
0: Okay, Dave Matthews, Margo Price, Nathaniel Ratliff. Do I know him?
1: No.
0: Don't know him.
1: I don't either.
0: There's a bunch of other artists. It's like it goes on forever and ever. But September 26th, Virginia Beach, you want to go? Tickets go on sale this Friday. So hurry up and buy your spot.
1: There'll be a lot of Love Trump champs chance at that one.
0: I bet. Sure not. And especially with John Mellencamp and Neil Young there.
1: Is it my turn?
0: It's your turn, dear.
1: Well, okay. So the Super Mario's Galaxy movie is officially 2026's first billion-dollar film.
0: Already?
1: Yeah, I know. Pretty cool, huh? It's the sequel to 2023's Super Mario Brothers movie, which I went and saw that just because I'm a big fan of the video game itself. You know, I love playing it. I have all the different versions of it. And, you know, so even though it's a kid's kind of thing, it is fun. And it's kind of interesting, too, that the Rotten Tomato, the official critics, gave it a rotten 42% rating when it first came out. Didn't bother the crowds of loving Mario fans because they gave it a verified hot 88% approval, saying it's downright entertaining, the movie.
0: There you go.
1: There you go.
0: And so did you go, are you going to go see this one now, too?
1: I am. Now I'm going to go see it this weekend.
0: How do you like it? It's still in theaters?
1: Yeah. Well, I mean, if it's making $1 billion, they're going to
0: Well, it also could be streaming, you know?
1: Yeah, that's
0: true. Once those things, but I heard somebody say, and it has to do with TV shows. They were talking about how the Friends people, all the cast members, I think it was Jennifer Aniston who said it. One of them said it, that like every month they get a check for like, it's ridiculous. Like, you know, $100,000.
1: Oh, yeah.
0: Because of residuals.
1: Residuals, yeah.
0: And then somebody from like a show that's on Netflix, that's streaming on Netflix or streaming on Amazon, wherever the case may be, said, oh, I get a residual check every 6 months for 10 cents.
1: Yeah.
0: Because streaming pays nothing.
1: No.
0: Once it gets to streaming. So I don't know what happens. But once it gets to streaming and you got to buy the film, I guess it's going to make a lot of money, right?
1: Yeah. Well, I'm going to go to the theater because I don't go to theaters a lot, but I still enjoy the experience, especially now. I don't want to give someone a commercial for free, but the theater by me where I live in Royal Palm Beach, it's got the reclining seats and the super big screen and sound, and it's still a nice experience. It's still better than my TV. So
0: it makes me I figure that I fall asleep in those kind of seats. By the way, speaking of movies, Odyssey, you know, the Odyssey, they're all about the, you know, it's got that great cast.
1: Oh yeah.
0: It hits theaters. And it's in a special theater. They're all these, because they filmed it on a special new camera. It has to be seen in the IMAX kind of format. Anyway, it hits July 17th, but they announced yesterday the popcorn bucket is a Trojan horse. It looks way cool.
1: That is cool.
0: Like, oh, I got to get one of these things.
1: That is cool.
0: You can, and even, you know, even if you don't go to the movie, by the way, you can still get the popcorn buckets. You can buy them online somewhere. When we get back, all the details about what happened in the primary races. We actually got some results, finally. It's next, 850 WFTL.
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2: 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One new accident slowing things down here in Palm Beach County. You'll find it down in Boca on Glades Road, just west of University Drive. 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
4: From the WPBF 25 First Warning Weather Center, this is meteorologist Brooke Silvering. A couple morning showers for today. High temperatures topping out in the upper 80s. Look for a mix of sun and clouds. Stray showers mainly inland by the afternoon. Evening temperatures falling back into the 70s. Scattered rain and storms increasing by the weekend.
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1: Whoops. I forgot to hit the music.
0: That's okay. Jennifer Ross, Stephen Diener. He'll be joining us just about 10 minutes or so. Right after 8 o'clock, you said, right, Nick?
1: Yep.
0: Okay, he's calling us to tell us about his alien encounter or what they did on the Capitol steps yesterday. He was all excited about it because he got to hobnob with all the Congress. But anyway, he'll be calling us with his update. Mick McCabe running the Starship Enterprise flawlessly again this morning and filling in. Thank you so very much. You do realize this is your permanent spot now. And Diener goes on vacation.
1: I'm honored, and I'm enjoying it. Other than getting up so early, I'm loving it. So
0: well, it's nice to have you here, and you're doing a bang-up job, so thank you so very much. The president, he's on a roll. I'm going through Truth Social. In the past hour, I can't tell you, he's put up like 17 different posts. He's going through all the primaries, and he said basically everybody that he's endorsed is won. Nevada, everybody he endorsed won. South Carolina, everybody he endorsed won. Let me see. This is how it says. 16 wins, 0 losses. South Carolina, 8-0. Nevada, 6-0. North Dakota, 1-0. And Maine, 1-0. Speaking of Maine, that Graham Plattner, he'll be taking on Susan Collins for the Senate seat come November. I don't understand how that guy won. South Carolina, Lindsey Graham survived a field of 5 primary challenges. He'll now face the Democratic nominee, Annie Andrews. It's a doctor in November. Nancy Mace, her bid for governor, it's gone. She dropped out of the race and conceded last night to the lieutenant governor, Pamela Yvette, who was endorsed by the president, by the way. And in California, it only took him 10 days, but it's finally official. The two that'll vie to replace Governor Gavin Newsom is one Republican, Steve Hilton. He'll take on Xavier Becerra. How do you like that? But Trump, I'm going to read to you what he just posted. He attacked Joe Scarborough. What did Scarborough say about him? He's all over Joe Scarborough this morning.
1: Oh, boy.
0: He's saying that he's basically useless. He needs to leave. But anyway, that's besides the point. 45 minutes ago, Trump posted, I'll just read you the highlights. Iran's military is a complete and total mess. Navy and Air Force doesn't even exist. The bully of the Middle East is dead. And then he went on to say, and this is on his Truth Social post, they've taken too long to negotiate a deal that it would have been great for them. Now they will have to pay the price. So does that mean he's finally going to end this damn war and take out the Ayatollah or whoever the hell, One-Eyed Pete, whoever it is that's running the country?
1: Oh.
0: Should be interesting.
1: It needs to end.
0: A lot of people want it to end, you know? Diener's been ranting and raving about it for at least 2 weeks because he's done with it. And then after they shot down that Apache helicopter, we retaliated. We as Trump said, I can't let it go. You know, this is unacceptable. I can't let it go just let it go. I gotta attack. So we did.
1: Right.
0: They attacked our U.S. bases in Jordan, Bahrain, and in Kuwait. So it should be interesting to see what happens next. But as Trump always says, a ceasefire in that part of the world just means you bomb a lot less.
1: You know, you say
0: no sense to me.
1: They attacked three of our bases, but obviously, as usual, as almost most of the time happens, it's hapless, right? They didn't. Nobody was injured, I guess, or we would know about it.
0: Right? Yeah, we haven't heard. Well, we haven't heard anything yet. It seems to be that it was. You know, they may. And the question is, did we shoot them down before they even got there? They may have attempted to attack our U.S. bases.
1: Well, that's...
0: And, you know, maybe a couple got through their drones or whatever the case may be, but we probably took out the rest. You're right.
1: That's what I was insinuating, yeah.
0: Yeah. So what exactly happened? This other story, this Nick Reiner situation, it's I don't know how... Then again, if one of my siblings allegedly killed our parents, I'd probably disown you. You know, if you were my brother and you were arrested for murdering our parents, I would disown you. I would probably come see you and say, what the hell's wrong with you? I never want to see you again. You've just destroyed me. But now Nick Reiner, who has been arrested and charged with the murder of his parents. We all remember this, Rob and Michelle Reiner, remember?
1: Yeah.
0: He is now asking a court to force his siblings and the estate of Rob and Michelle Reiner to pay out individual trust money that he says he's due. And he says he needs it to pay for his defense attorney. Now, according to Nick, he has $1.5 million sitting in an individual trust fund that was set up by the parents that he allegedly killed. So now he's taking his siblings to court and the estate to court to get them to release $1.5 million. I'd say tough, you know what, buddy. Get a public defender.
1: If it weren't so sad, it would be a movie. Now, has the court determined he's mentally able to go to trial?
0: I don't know. They keep on putting it, and I don't know. They said, who knows? I think they said he's okay to stand trial now. But, you know, this is gonna get dragged on for how long?
1: Yeah.
0: I mean, you know, that's why I was so surprised that Carmelo Anthony case went to court so quickly. I mean, within a year, it was to court. Look at what's his name, Mangione. You know, the kid that allegedly shot the UnitedHealthcare CEO. It's been 2 years. And that kid is, they don't even know when the trial's going to start. Maybe September? I'm like, okay. And then he's got a federal one and a state one. And they had to argue about which one was going to take place first. You can't, they can't get through any, they can't get out of their own way in the justice system.
1: Well,
0: I swear.
1: The Carmelo Anthony one was in Texas. And if you've ever driven on the highways of Texas, it's like every mile, don't mess with Texas.
0: Is that what it says?
1: Yes.
0: I've never driven through. I've flown into Texas. I've driven in it, but I've never seen a sign that said, don't mess with Texas.
1: What it really means is don't pollute on the highway. Don't throw trash out.
0: Oh, is that what it is? Okay.
1: But they're everywhere. Don't mess with Texas.
0: How do you like that? Don't mess with them. This Friday, big day, SpaceX IPO takes place. $135 a share. You going to buy some, Nick?
1: Yeah, I think I should. My goodness, at least one share, right?
0: I know. I think everybody's going to buy at least one share. And then Anthropic earlier made the same move. They said they're going to go for a public IPO. I don't know when their initial public offering is going to be, but they have filed the papers. And now OpenAI has filed to take its stock public as well. So we shall see when all of these companies, we know SpaceX is this Friday. I don't know when Anthropic will get the okay to go public and when their IPO will be or when OpenAI will be, but I'm sure it'll be in the near future before the end of this year. And are these companies that are tried or true, are these the new mobiles, the new Apples of the world?
1: Yeah.
0: I think SpaceX is. I don't think SpaceX is going anywhere. Do you?
1: No.
0: I know. That's good.
1: It was weird, too, when it first started out. I felt weird that, like, NASA was no longer fully in control, but darn if it's not been an incredibly successful thing that they did and that Musk did. In other words, it felt weird at first that, wow, I thought NASA did all this, but the private sector has come through strong.
0: Remember when NASA kind of, like, boarded up? And it killed the Kennedy Space Center. All of those apartment buildings and all those condos along the ocean were just left empty for years and years and years. And every time I drove by and it looked like a ghost town, I'm thinking, you know, I should buy one of these empty places just for now.
1: Anyway, yeah.
0: Okay. When we get back, U.S. News and World Report is out with the best cities to live in right here in the lovely Sunshine State. That and Diener will discuss next, 850 WFTM.
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4: From the WPBF 25 First Warning Weather Center, this is meteorologist Brooke Silvering. A couple morning showers for today. High temperatures topping out in the upper 80s. Look for a mix of sun and clouds. Stray showers mainly inland by the afternoon. Evening temperatures falling back into the 70s. Scattered rain and storms increasing by the weekend.
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12: From ABC News, I'm Sherry Preston. President President Trump posting this morning on social media that Iran is taking too long to negotiate a deal. And because of that, quote, now they will have to pay the price. It's not immediately clear what that means, but back and forth strikes overnight are again raising the question of how long this ceasefire can last. Here's ABC's Martha Raddatz in Jerusalem.
5: Multiple missiles and armed drones fired from Iran, taking aim at those Mideast countries hosting American bases, from Kuwait to Bahrain to Jordan. All of them intercepted, none of them causing injuries or damage. This just hours after the U.S. launched retaliatory strikes against Iran at President Trump's direction, hitting air defenses, ground control stations, and surveillance radar sites near the Strait of Hormuz.
12: Those strikes in retaliation for the shooting down of an Army Apache helicopter near the Strait of Hormuz, both pilots picked up by an unmanned drone boat and are fine. In the closely watched Maine Senate race, Democrat Graham Plattner will be taking on Susan Collins this fall. Plattner at his watch party telling the crowd,
6: I will stand up for you and against billionaires and greedy corporations. Yeah. I will serve you, the people of Maine, not some lobbyist or party boss. I will be the champion for your dreams as if it were my own, no matter the challenge or the expense.
12: In California, Stephen Hilton, a Republican, goes on in the governor's race against Democrat Javier Becerra. And in North Carolina, Congresswoman Nancy Mace lost her bid for governor. A Texas teenager sentenced to 35 years in prison after he was found guilty of murdering another high school student at a track meet last year. Pope Leo visiting Barcelona prison on his trip. In a few hours, he would celebrate Mass. You're listening to ABC News.
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2: 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One new accident slowing you down here in Palm Beach County. You'll find it I-95 northbound on the exit ramp to eastbound PGA Boulevard. Please use caution approaching the area. 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I'm Parker Starr.
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4: From the WPBF 25 First Warning Weather Center, this is meteorologist Brooke Silvering. A couple morning showers for today. High temperatures topping out in the upper 80s. Look for a mix of sun and clouds. Stray showers mainly inland by the afternoon. Evening temperatures falling back into the 70s. Scattered rain and storms increasing by the weekend.
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0: Happy Wednesday morning, 96.3 FM in northern Palm Beach County. Jennifer Ross, Stephen Diener living up to one of his monikers, Day Off Diener. Mick McCabe running the Starship Enterprise, doing a bang-up job of filling in. But Diener's trying to pawn this little escape that he's had off as a business trip. Yeah. He was on the, I don't know, were you on the steps of Capitol Hill yesterday, Mr. Diener? He's joining us this morning. Or were you just watching the people on the Capitol steps?
13: Well, luckily, I had a nice spot on the freeway where I could watch with binoculars. So,
0: oh, good. I'm glad. I saw you got your best suit jacket out and tie, and you had pictures taken. I don't know if you were with Eric Burleson or you were with Anna Paulina Luna or Tim Burchett or whoever the heck you were.
13: All of the above.
0: So there wasn't much fanfare about, and I can tell you, at least in our world, in our services that we use here at the Mighty 850, about your alien encounter yesterday. So tell me what happened on the steps of Capitol Hill, and why are you taking 2 days off to go cover this?
13: Well, I am on, let's see here. Hold on, sorry, they were just making an announcement. Because I'm in the airport right now, and I'm getting ready to board the plane. So you're going to be stuck with me, Jen. Sorry to tell you. I know it's been very refreshing to have Mick there instead of me, but I will be back there tomorrow.
0: Oh, dear. Thanks for the warning. I'm teasing.
13: Just so you know, it's been a vacation for you as well. But no, it was significant. It's actually interesting to hear you say, you know, how it's being covered on the services, because I was curious about that, because I saw a lot of different coverage, different shows, like Chris Cuomo had on a few people last night talking about it, and they mentioned a quote from David Grush, who was kind of like the star witness. He was he testified in front of Congress in 2023, basically. Well, he did say under oath that we recovered craft, we recovered biologics, and then he said again yesterday, his first time back speaking in D.C. since then, 3 years ago, that the U.S. government is aware of multiple types of alien species. And I mean, he didn't miss his words. So that was pretty impactful. A couple of things that David Grush said, and a few things that the members of Congress said in their statements as well. So it worked out pretty well, I think, overall.
0: Okay, this guy David Grush you're talking about, what did he do?
13: So he was a specialist in the Air Force, and then eventually worked his way up to kind of working in some of the behind-the-scenes programs, made contact with people, what they call the legacy programs. And these are the programs, they call them legacy, because those are the ones that have been around since, you know, the time of Roswell and things like that. And that's where all the secrecy lies. And his investigations were into those programs, the people who worked in them. And there's a lot that he uncovered in his time. Then he became a whistleblower to tell the world and tell it in front of Congress a few years ago. And he's paid the price ever since. He's under tons of litigation from the Department of War. His medical benefits have been withheld. So he's been going through hell the past few years. So I give him a lot of credit for coming back out yesterday and talking again.
0: And so is it going to have any effect? So it's what you're basically saying is what we saw on Independence Day actually exists, that they do have an aircraft. They do have bodies in formaldehyde somewhere underground.
13: That's what we're being told. Yeah, I mean, you know, hopefully it doesn't turn out like Independence Day, where
0: can only hope. Yeah,
13: Jeff Goldblum and Will Smith to save us, but I don't think it's going to be anything like that, because otherwise it probably would have been already. But yeah, I mean, these guys who are these whistleblowers have come out freely to speak and say it's all true. And so now the question is, you know, like you said, Jen, what's next? And that's the right question, because what happened yesterday was a direct plead to President Trump and to his advisors, to his administration as a whole, to say, give these whistleblowers a chance to talk, waive their NDAs, give them the freedom to come out and speak, restore their benefits. That way everybody can learn the truth.
0: Do you think the world's ready to know that there's alien aircraft somewhere buried beneath somewhere in this country, and that aliens do exist and they're living amongst us?
13: I'm going to say yes overall. Overall, I say that on purpose, because I think there's still going to be a lot of shock. Like, if one day this actually does get officially announced, you know, the speculation is over, there's that official announcement from the president, most people would be accepting of that. But there is for sure going to be a shock for, you know, the populace to actually learn, oh, wait, I always kind of expected it, but it is true. So it's going to be an interesting moment whenever that does happen.
0: It should be interesting. Does it happen before Disclosure Day hits the theaters?
13: No, I don't think so, unfortunately. But I am looking forward to seeing the movie, Dan. I bought our tickets already, so I hope you're ready to go.
0: You bought tickets to the movie already?
13: Yeah,
0: it doesn't come out
13: I,
0: for like another 3 weeks, right?
13: No, it comes on Friday. You and I are going.
0: Oh, does it? This Friday it comes out.
13: Yeah.
0: Oh,
13: yeah.
0: We're going.
13: Absolutely.
0: Okay,
13: yeah.
0: Speaking
13: of popcorn ready and everything.
0: Oh, thank you so very much. By the way, did you see the popcorn bucket for the Odyssey?
13: I want one of those.
0: The Trojan horse. I want one. However, while I got you on the phone, and since I haven't had the ability to abuse you for the past couple of days, I have a story I want to share with you. One makes you happy. Trump just tweeted out that Iran's going to have to pay the price after taking too long to negotiate. So your prediction may come true here, and he finally may bomb the hell out of Iran and end this stupid war. But more importantly, just aggravate you before you get on your plane back to lovely South Florida. The World Cup kicks off tomorrow. A lot of the games taking place in the United States. They're in Mexico and Canada as well. According to a new poll, Mr. Diener, 54% of Americans are not at all interested in this tournament one iota. 89% do not expect to watch any single match. So, see, I am not the only one who is alone on this island over here.
13: You know what they did? They went to urinate.
0: They went my street.
13: And they spoke to you and your friend. That's where this poll comes from. I don't believe it.
0: I'm just my saying. Theory. Okay, let me ask you another question. Would you bet against your team, that being the United States, if it means that you win money?
13: Yeah. I have no loyalty
0: there. 72% of other people agree with you. They'd bet against the United States if it means they'd win money. We're a miserable lot is what we are. Anyway, well, thank you for sharing your alien stories with us. You're not bringing one home with you, are you?
13: I don't think so, but I'll check.
0: Okay, you do that. And you'll be back tomorrow, maybe?
13: I'll be there, and we'll be talking World Cup and all the fun things.
1: Yeah, is your flight on time?
13: Yeah, actually, they just started boarding now, so it looks like we're going to be okay.
1: Good, because I don't want to get up at 4 tomorrow. So.
0: Yeah, Mick's been complaining. It's been tough the second day around, so just so you know.
13: Yes, I know.
0: You got to get back home. So leave the aliens in Washington, get on your plane, have a safe flight, and we will see you tomorrow morning at 6 o'clock.
13: See you guys soon. Thank you.
0: Thanks. Bye. He's all excited about the aliens. He really is. Do you think they'll ever release all the documents, Mick?
1: I hope they do.
0: If the government came out today and said there are aliens in your building probably working with you right now, would you freak out?
1: Well, that begs another question. Okay, if they're going to tell us everything, it depends on whether these aliens are benevolent or they're very, very bad, right?
0: So say they're good ones. Well, then, if you had to pick, who's the alien working at the radio station?
1: That would be Parker.
0: I think it'd be Parker, too. I was my first answer. Poor Parker. He has no idea that we're talking about him right now. Anyway, when we get back, the Trumpster. I just dropped that little nugget there on Diener's lap, but apparently he's ready to take action against Iran. He's done with them. So makes a lot of people happy, makes a lot of people nervous. It's next, 850 WFTL.
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2: 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One new accident slowing you down here in Palm Beach County. You'll find it I-95 northbound on the exit ramp to eastbound PGA Boulevard. Please use caution approaching the area. 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
4: From the WPBF 25 First Warning Weather Center, this is meteorologist Brooke Silvering. A couple morning showers for today. High temperatures topping out in the upper 80s. Look for a mix of sun and clouds. Stray showers mainly inland by the afternoon. Evening temperatures falling back into the 70s. Scattered rain and storms increasing by the weekend.
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0: Diener's on his way back. He'll be here tomorrow. Day off, Diener. We'll be actually running the Starship Enterprise like Mick McCabe's doing this morning, filling in. Thanks, Mick. It's greatly appreciated. I know you love getting up at 5 o'clock in the morning.
1: Yeah, but it's fun talking with you on the radio. So.
0: Well, it's nice having you here, too, by the way.
1: Thanks.
0: This is a big deal, and all of a sudden, everybody's starting to pick up on it. Trump, I read you this probably about a half hour ago on Truth Social. Trump put up that he's been on a roll, by the way. If you follow him on Truth Social, he's posted like 17 different things in the past hour. He's apparently frustrated because he's attacking everybody. Main one being Iran. He said their Air Force, Navy, they don't exist. They're completely defeated. The quote will go down as the bully of the Middle East is dead. Here's the gotcha. This is what Trump wrote on Truth Social. They've taken too long to negotiate a deal that would have been great for them. Now they will have to pay the price. Last time he said that was Venezuela, and look what happened.
1: Yeah.
0: So it should be interesting. Maybe because it seems a lot of people are like, they're tired with us just kind of, you know, goofing off. Finish it. You know, the jugular is exposed. Kill them off. And finish a stupid war in Iran. So that seems to be what most people are saying. But, you know, we don't know what the behind-the-scenes things that are going on. There are so many other countries involved. I mean, just look at what happened 24 hours ago, where Trump had to call up Benjamin Netanyahu and the one-eyed Pete Ayatollah, tell them to stop bombing each other. Stop, you idiots. And they stopped. And then they knocked down our Apache helicopter. Our pilots were saved, by the way. But Trump was going, well, you know what? I can't let this go unannounced. I got to do something. I have to retaliate. So we retaliated. Then Iran retaliated against us. So as Trump has said, a ceasefire in the Middle East means we don't bomb continuously, basically. Just means we bomb less.
1: Right.
0: So, and now he's saying that their time has passed and he's done with it. So does that mean we go in, guns a-blazing, and just finish the whole project and wipe Iran off the map? I don't know. I don't think he wants to kill innocent people.
1: No.
0: So I'm sure there's a game plan here somewhere, or he wouldn't have made that announcement.
1: Well, and of course, he's also always fighting a domestic war, meaning the Democrats in Congress.
0: So true. So true. They don't want us involved at all in anything. So
1: even if it's a good thing, even if they don't want it just because it's his idea.
0: Well, here's the thing. You know, what Iran does to its people and on a daily basis, you know, the funny part about it is you'll see these far left wing Democrats ranting and raving that Iran, oh, we got to protect Iran and they have rights too, and these poor citizens. The guard, the Iranian guard there, these people are animals. They've killed how many people, did Trump say, just people that were protesting in the street? What did he say, 30, 40,000?
1: Yeah.
0: That they've just shot randomly because they were out protesting against the government. Okay. Can you imagine if you didn't like something here in the United States, you went out and you protested and you got shot by your own government because you were holding a sign that said, I don't believe in XYZ? Oh, that, well, you can't do that with the guard. They'll take you out. And does the Ayatollah even exist? That's the problem. We call him One-Eyed Pete or One-Leg Pete. We've no one seen the guy. The original one got blown up. Then somebody took his spot. He got blown up. Then there's another. Every time they put up a new Ayatollah, they get killed. So if you're the Ayatollah and

0: Minnesota. They said, oh, they knew the fraud was going on for years. No one ever did anything about it. I was like, really? You actually lived with this and you knew it was going on and no one did anything about it? Oh, yeah. So Nick Shirley really just brought it to national attention. I'm like, okay, well, at least they fixed it. And then he went after, now he's going after other places. He went after California and he's looking into their election laws and, you know, are they, are was he the one who found that the 26 people voted from an empty lot?
1: I don't know.
0: Was that Nick Shirley?
1: I don't know if he found that one, but he definitely found the one, the woman named Dorothy, that the California voter registration roll said was 126 years old.
0: Yeah.
1: And she had voted 51 times. He met the actual Dorothy, and no, she was born in 1940. And she said she hasn't voted at all. So,
0: how do you like that?
1: So what were those 51 votes for? Who knows?
0: I don't know. Well, Jimmy Kimmel apparently has been taking aim. Jimmy Kimmel takes aim at everybody, but I don't know. Why do talk show people talk about politics? Stay away from it. Do a show and move on. But allegedly, because what did Kimmel say about Nick Shirley? Do you know?
1: I don't know. That's why I told you to look it up.
0: It just says that Nick Shirley is allegedly suing Jimmy Kimmel and the network $60 million in damages after a shocking confrontation. It started as a fun conversation about his news, his views, fearless street interviews, and bold online presence. And then Kimmel attacked him live on the air using his familiar sarcastic style. Apparently, he went right after. I didn't know Nick Shirley was a guest on his show. I don't know why Nick Shirley would show up on the Jimmy Kimmel show.
1: Are you crazy? That's the unknown to me, but okay.
0: Why would you show up there? But anyway, now allegedly he's suing Jimmy Kimmel and the network for $60 million. However, there is no official filing has been found anywhere. So whether or not he's just threatening and he hasn't filed it yet, or it's a fake story, I can't answer your question, Mr. Mick, because hasn't been filed, according to reports.
1: I'll just say, Godspeed, Nick Shirley.
0: Yeah, there you go. Works for me. You see what Tom Brady launched yesterday?
1: No.
0: Yeah, Good Nut is what it's called.
1: Good Nut?
0: It's organic Vietnamese coconuts, contains no added sugar, sweeteners, or artificial ingredients. It's coconut water. Oh. Organic coconut water called Good Nut.
1: Okay.
0: Coconut water comes in chocolate coconut water and sparkling coconut water and the original coconut water. A can, $3.29.
1: Wow.
0: Be looking for it. So anyway, Tom is getting into the... By the way, he's one of the ones. He's big into hydration along with stretching and stuff.
1: Right.
0: He drinks like 3 times his body weight in water. Now maybe it's in Good Nut stuff, but yeah, everyone was making fun of the name Good Nut. I'm like, well, it comes from a coconut, so there. It's a good nut. That's why they called it Good Nut, right?
1: Yeah.
0: We'll be looking for that. Anyway, when we get back, Matt Damon has a new character, and it raps. It's horrifying. It's next in Rapid Fire, 850 WFTL.
2: 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One new accident slowing you down here in Palm Beach County. You'll find it I-95 northbound on the exit ramp to eastbound PGA Boulevard. Please use caution approaching the area. 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I'm Parker Starr.
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4: From the WPBF 25 First Warning Weather Center, this is meteorologist Brooke Silvering. A couple morning showers for today. High temperatures topping out in the upper 80s. Look for a mix of sun and clouds. Stray showers mainly inland by the afternoon. Evening temperatures falling back into the 70s. Scattered rain and storms increasing by the weekend.
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0: Donald Trump for president and was endorsed by pro-impeachment Democrats. As mayor, he supported gun control and worked with Biden on radical Green New Deal policies. Florida conservatives can't afford another rhino career politician like Scott Singer. Dan Franzese is the solution, a pro-Trump businessman fighting for America first. Vote Dan Franzese for Congress.
1: I'm Dan Franzese, and I approve this message.
0: Paid for by Dan Franzese for Congress 2026.
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11: ABC News, I'm Sherry Preston. President Trump this morning declaring Iran will now have to, in his words, pay the price for waiting too long to reach a peace deal. Just yesterday, the president told ABC he still believes he can get to a deal. This comes as stepped-up attacks on both sides happen overnight after an Iranian drone knocked down a U.S. Army Apache helicopter near the Strait of Hormuz. Despite recent controversies, political newcomer Graham Plattner easily winning the Democratic Senate primary in Maine.
12: I love every single one of you. Everyone who has shown up at a town hall, who has knocked on a door, who cast their vote, not for me, but for a vision of a life in Maine that you can afford.
11: He will face incumbent Senator Susan Collins in the election in November. Pope Francis continues his trip through Spain. Today he's been visiting with inmates at a prison and later will celebrate Mass at the Sagrada Familia Basilica in Barcelona. This is ABC News. This is a Bloomberg Money Minute. El Nino has formed across the Pacific, setting the stage for months of droughts, floods, and temperature fluctuations that can damage crops and strain power grids. The climate phenomenon is the first since 2023, and it could be one of the strongest on record. It's expected to intensify in the coming months. Turning to trading, it was a mixed finish on Wall Street yesterday. Tech shares weighed on the S&P 500, which fell 0.3%. However, the Dow rose 86 points. This morning, investors are following developments in the Middle East as the U.S. and Iran exchange strikes. Futures are looking at a lower open. And Starbucks is said to be considering options for its Japanese business, including selling a stake in the unit. An initial public offering is also an option. Japan is one of Starbucks' biggest markets with about 2,100 stores. The coffee chain recently sold a majority stake of its Chinese business. Starbucks declined to comment. Courtney Donahoe, Bloomberg Radio.
10: 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Two accidents to avoid now here in Palm Beach County. Beginning northbound at I-95 in the express lanes just north of Blades Road. You'll find the second I-95 northbound as well on the exit ramp to eastbound PGA Boulevard. Traffic is a service of Massage Envy in the traffic center. I'm Parker Starr.
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14: From the WPBF 25 First Warning Weather Center, this is meteorologist Brooke Silvering. A couple morning showers for today. High temperatures topping out in the upper 80s. Look for a mix of sun and clouds. Stray showers mainly inland by the afternoon. Evening temperatures falling back into the 70s. Scattered rain and storms increasing by the weekend.
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16: This is where we come to the table with new stories or older stories, expound on them, enlighten, enrich, educate. What was that film where Leonardo DiCaprio, Catch Me If You Can?
17: Yeah, I think so.
16: Is that what it was?
17: Yeah.
16: What was he played? What was the name of the guy he played? What was his name? Oh, goodness gracious.
17: You got me on that one.
16: He goes after, I can't think of the name. It was Frank somebody. Oh, goodness. Abagnale. That's what it was. I knew I'd get it.
17: Abagnale.
16: Abagnale. Remember? And Tom Cruise is... Tom Hanks is trying to catch him. And Leonardo DiCaprio is just this brilliant kid who ends up being a pilot, an attorney. I mean, anything. A doctor. He just can learn stuff, like, instantly. He passed the bar. They said, how did you pass the bar? He goes, I read the book. And it was like, okay.
17: Yeah.
16: A man is now facing legal trouble after an investigation by authorities in Ontario, Canada, found that he allegedly flew commercial planes for almost 17 years without the required license.
17: Frightening.
16: Isn't that horrifying? He was arrested on June 1st, charged with 7 counts, including fraud, using forged documents and public mischief, whatever the hell that means.
17: Wow.
16: The investigation was dubbed Project Icarus. And according to authorities, it suggests, quote, a deliberate effort to circumvent systems designed to safeguard the public. Wow. Now, here's the thing. The guy flew for Air Canada. It wasn't like he was flying from little podunk, little, you know, little puddle jumper kind of place. They issued a statement saying that safety was never compromised. Okay. The guy didn't have... Okay. Maybe he had all the qualifications. He just didn't take the license test. I don't know.
17: So he must have had forged documents then, right?
16: Obviously, right? That's what they're saying. His first court appearance is June 29th. They said he's been removed from active duty. Well, that's nice to know.
17: No kidding.
16: Holy cow. Okay, thank you so very much, Mr. Captain Pilot, that you really aren't a licensed one.
17: Project Icarus, he flew too near the sun.
16: Sun, that's it. You know, and burned up and exploded. So anyway, interesting name for the project, Project Icarus. But anyway... just like Catch Me If You Can in real life.
17: That's crazy. So, all right, here's what I got next. Outspoken ESPN analyst Stephen A. Smith. He's, you know, his whole shtick is to be angry. He's the angry dude.
16: Huh? and scream, because he was in that Adam Sandler film.
17: Yes.
16: And he was yelling. His little 10-second bit was him screaming at the camera.
17: Yeah, that's right. Well, he's the perfect foil to our President Trump, right? They're kind of meant for each other.
16: Oh, dear God.
17: And yes. Stephen A. Smith did not want Trump at that Knicks game on Monday that they ended up losing. So Smith apparently has teased his own run for a presidency at the White House, and Trump called him he called Trump selfish and narcissistic, prompting the president to bite back. I think he's a nice guy, but you need a certain aptitude to run for president. You need a high IQ. I'm not sure Stephen has that. I don't think he does, actually.
16: Oh, wait a minute. I got a great quote that he had here about, let me find it. Jeez, I'm looking.
17: Yeah, I mean,
16: he's as dumb as a rock, was the quote from the president on Truth Social. Just so you know.
17: So, the president, Stephen A. said the president showed up in New York City last night. Needless to say, I feared what would happen, ended up happening. The New York Knicks lost, and obviously I am blaming Trump. And he closed out with, Mr. Trump, stay at the White House. Go to Mar-a-Lago. Go to Bedminster. Do whatever you have to do. Just stay the hell away from the New York Knicks.
16: Well, I can understand if you're a Knicks fan and Trump went and they lost their first game in 12 times. You know, because they were on a roll there. They had 12 wins in a row or 11 wins in a row, and then Trump goes to the game and they lose. Yeah, of course they're going to blame the
17: president. I'm torn on that always, though. Is there really anything to that anymore than, like, wearing your dirty socks because you've always won?
16: Have you ever been in a locker room before a baseball game?
17: I have not.
16: They are crazy, especially in baseball. Baseball players are crazed insane when it comes to, they got to do the same routine, and it's got to do this, and don't talk to them, or don't touch them, or I got to spin around 17 times. Yeah, they're crazed.
17: Wow.
16: They all do crazy stuff. So anytime a fan has an excuse for why somebody lost, yeah, they'll go to bat for it. No pun intended.
17: Wearing my dirty socks again this game.
16: There you go. Matt Damon, I don't know if he's got dirty socks, but he has a new rapper alter ego. And let me tell you, he's not really good at it. He introduced, we're going to hear him here in just a second, the Nomad for the launch of Get Blue, a new campaign from Damon's own water.org.
18: Buy yourself a bevy, a shirt, a song. $5 can change the world. You can't go wrong.
17: He's a little stiff.
16: He went on, he goes, I'm no good at this, am I? Anyway, Get Blue's goal is to end the global water crisis by partnering with Starbucks, Gap, Amazon to help get water to families who need it most by offering products that'll fund the campaign. In other words, you buy a shirt, they'll provide water to people in, you know, some remote town, in a little town, in little village in Africa. He said the alter ego was a silly idea that we all agreed upon was silly, but that we might need to get a little bit of attention. So therefore, that's where the Nomad came from.
17: Yeah.
16: By the way, if he says you want to find out, he said most people understand humor and music, and that way maybe it'll get his Get Blue thing off the ground. If you would like to help, go to getblue.water.org. It's a stupid campaign, actually, and it does get attention, but the whole premise of what he's trying to do is pretty awesome, so
17: yes.
16: Go help out Matt.
17: Yes, very much so.
16: I think I'll go buy a shirt.
17: Yeah, there you go. Give him some support. Well, so I know you're doctor's orders, you don't eat burgers anymore, right?
16: Well, I'm not supposed to have a lot of red meat yet.
17: Yeah, so.
16: But I love a good burger.
17: And I don't go to fast food a lot. I like it, but I don't go a lot. It gets expensive, and frankly, I make a good burger at home. But there is a research and data analytic firm called YouGov, and they have listed just right now in 2026, this poll was just taken amongst 44,000 people about a month ago. And the top five burger chains, according to Americans, in 2026 will go.
16: Let me guess. Can I guess?
17: Yes.
16: What's number one on the list? Purely because I saw the craziness over it in California, In-N-Out Burger.
17: They are not number one.
16: They are not.
17: No. They're in.
16: Are they on the list?
17: They're in the top five.
16: Okay. Is it a place that I know of?
17: Yeah.
16: I see. Now, if I had to pick a nice burger that just, for me, Burger King. I love their Whopper.
17: All right, well, you hit on it. All right, let's go in order. Number five is McDonald's.
16: Okay.
17: With 8.7%. Wendy's came in fourth at 10.2%. In-N-Out Burger, 12.1% at number three, which...
16: I was not impressed with In-N-Out, by the way.
17: Oh, I love it, but okay.
16: Do you really?
17: Yeah.
16: Okay.
17: But they've got a big handicap because they're only in the West, right? So anyway,
16: yeah, so
17: for them.
16: True.
17: Number two, Burger King. I'm impressed that they're that high. 15%. And number one, and I consider this kind of a different fast food because they're more expensive, Five Guys.
16: Oh.
17: Number one by 15.5%.
16: They're based right out of here in Florida.
17: Are they? I didn't know that.
16: They're based here. And Five Guys does have a great hamburger.
17: They
16: but
17: do.
16: It is not good for your arteries.
17: You don't.
16: I'm just saying. And usually the best foods in the world aren't good for your arteries.
17: Well, there's that. Yeah.
16: I do love Five Guys.
17: I would give Culver's a plug. I think Culver's is darn good.
16: Don't mention that. That's PTSD. Don't do that to me.
17: Oh.
16: You don't know the Culver's story.
17: No.
16: Not mentioned on this show.
17: Okay.
16: Ever.
17: All right.
16: Okay. I'll discuss it with you during the break. When we get back, though, I'll tell you the best places to live in Florida, according to U.S. World and News, like they know. But anyway, it's up next, 850 WFTL.
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10: 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Two accidents to avoid now here in Palm Beach County. Beginning northbound at I-95 in the express lanes just north of Glades Road. You'll find the second I-95 northbound as well on the exit ramp to eastbound PGA Boulevard. Traffic is a service of Massage Envy in the Traffic Center. I'm Parker Starr.
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14: From the WPBF 25 First Warning Weather Center, this is meteorologist Brooke Silvering. A couple morning showers for today. The high temperatures topping out in the upper 80s. Look for a mix of sun and clouds. Stray showers mainly inland by the afternoon. Evening temperatures falling back into the 70s. Scattered rain and storms increasing by the weekend.
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16: Mick, this is your last break. You get to go home.
17: I know.
16: I just realized that. You're probably all excited.
17: I am.
16: The South Florida Morning Show, Jennifer Russ, Mick McCabe filling in for the vacationing. I'm saying he's on vacation. He's trying to say he was working with the aliens. Who was he kidding? You buying that?
17: Well.
16: And the company paid for it, too. That was a paid vacation for him, so good for Diener. I'm glad he got to go hang out with all of his congressional friends on Capitol Hill.
17: Yeah.
16: He's hobnobbing with the high folks, you know. He's going to forget about us soon. We're going to be persona non grata. It's like, see you later, you people, you little peons. I'm important now in the alien world. I'm sure it'll do wonders for his podcast, UAP. We got a couple of emails here. Somebody said the Icarus Project. Wasn't that a book? Wasn't there an Icarus? Icarus, by the way, was the mythical creature that I think it was Zeus told him, you can't fly.
17: Yes.
16: But he created wings, and he used wax to put him on his back or something. I forget what the whole story was. I'm trying to remember my Greek mythology class.
17: I learned about Icarus from an Iron Maiden song, of all things.
16: Really?
17: Yeah.
16: Oh, I took Who Screwed Who 222. It was a Greek mythology class at Ohio State.
17: That's funny.
16: And it was called Who Screwed Who 222 because everybody slept with everybody in Greek mythology. But I think it was Zeus told Icarus, you can't fly. He got wings, and I think they were put on his body by wax. He got too close to the sun. The wax melted. The wings fell off. He falls to his death. And it's the Icarus theory. But there was a book. Anyway, Richard's telling us there was a thing called the Icarus Project in the 70s. They studied intercepting asteroids and meteors that were threatening the Earth. Interesting.
17: Yeah.
16: Bonnie, she's working, and she's at the Tampa Hyatt listening on the app. She says, sounds perfect. Thanks, Bonnie. Appreciate it. So anyway, these are just loyal fans of ours, so we had to give them some love. Some love. If you had a pick, now this is U.S. World and News. They come out with all of these studies, and they look at economic factors, affordability. They look at, you know, how pleasant it is for your kids, how good are the schools, how many parks there are, how many barbershops there are, and you name it, they come up with it. But U.S. News and World Report has come up with the best cities to live in Florida. What do you think? Can you think? I got 1, 2, 3, 4. I got the top 10. You think you can name one of them?
17: Let me think. What would I pick? I would pick Fort Myers. I know it's supposed to be all old people, but I like it there.
16: Fort Myers does not make the list. However, on the West Coast, a place called Palm Harbor comes in second.
17: I've heard of that. I've been through there.
16: It's north of Tampa. It's right along the water there. Let me see. Weston comes in third. Riverview, I don't know where that is. I'd have to look it up. That's fourth. Pensacola. Spring Hill. Kendall. Alafaya, I think that's how you say that.
17: Kendall? Wow.
16: Kendall?
17: Okay.
16: Alafaya, is that near the Alafaya and the swamp there?
17: Yes.
16: I think that's how you say that.
17: Yeah.
16: Doral and Crestview. Those are the top 10. Number one, based on U.S. News and World Report's affordability, quality of life, right here in South Florida, Parkland.
17: Wow.
16: Number one place to live in the state. Number four, 14th nationally.
17: Wow.
16: How do you like that?
17: That's awesome.
16: If you live in Parkland, then you have reason to, actually celebrate today. Look at that.
17: Congratulations, Parkland.
16: That's pretty cool. Friday's a big day. Write the day down if you want. Get in touch with your stockbroker or money manager, or maybe go to your Robinhood account. SpaceX's IPO takes place on Friday. $135 a share. I think they said that they're selling 55 million shares. Something like that.
17: Wow.
16: It's a lot. And yesterday, NASA introduced all of us to the new crew of the Artemis 3 mission. It consists of a commander by the name of Randy Bresnik, pilot Luca Parmentano. He's from Italy, by the way. Specialist Andre Douglas, and a guy named Frank Rubio. Rubio graduated from Miami Sunset High School. He's a former Army Lieutenant Colonel. The 49-year-old, no stranger to space, he spent over a year in orbit in 2022 and 23. He also set a record for the longest space flight by an American. How do you like that?
17: That's cool.
16: Isn't that cool? And he's one of the astronauts aboard Artemis 3. They will blast off from the Kennedy Space Center sometime, they said, mid to late next year. And I don't know if it has anything to do with that Blue Origin explosion, why it got delayed.
17: Right.
16: Because the Blue Origin rocket is bringing cargo parts to the moon base They're not bringing people as of right now, but I wonder if they have anything to do with the docking capabilities, because what Artemis 3 is going to do is dock in they just go around the Earth, unfortunately. They don't get to go to the far side of the moon or land on the moon. They go around the Earth, but they're going to test the docking capabilities of the capsule. So I wonder if any of those space, if that Blue Origin rocket is going to carry any of that kind of stuff to space so they can practice docking. You know what I mean?
17: Good question.
16: If that, so I would, we would have to get Jared Isaacman, the administrator of NASA, on the phone to answer that question for us. Be like, okay, get on the program, would you? Be nice. It is National Iced Tea Day. You a big fan?
17: I'm not a big fan, but I enjoy a glass of iced tea. Sweet for me, please. A little lemon.
16: Okay. Unsweet with lemon, please. I'll take it. Here's a little section we call Back in the Day. 24 years ago today. Near and dear to my heart, Uncle John. John Gotti died in prison, age of 61, 2002.
17: Huh?
16: You knew he was my uncle, right?
17: I did not. Oh, you're being serious?
16: Yeah.
17: Anyway, oh, wow.
16: 22 years ago, in 2004, unfortunately, Ray Charles passed away from liver failure. 19 years ago, the final episode, I bet you know exactly where you were on this day in 2007, the final episode of The Sopranos aired.
17: Ah, you know what? I don't
16: Resurrected
17: know.
16: The Journey song, Don't Stop Believing.
17: Yeah, that's right.
16: Remember?
17: I don't know. I didn't watch it until in reruns. I'm weird that way. I'm sorry.
16: Did you ever see the final episode, though, of The Sopranos?
17: I have, yes.
16: Did you like it?
17: Yeah, I mean.
16: Did you think the whole family got wiped out in the diner?
17: Yes.
16: Okay. Yeah. when the daughter walks in, that's it. That's when all hell would break loose.
17: And it hasn't come back, so I guess so, right?
16: I guess so. Sure. And I leave you. How much time do I have?
17: Yeah, we got 5 minutes.
16: Oh, I got 5 minutes?
17: Yeah.
16: Holy schmoly. Well, we got all good stuff because we try not to end the show on any bad news. I don't know if this is good news or indifferent news, but I'm still trying to figure out how he secured a private meeting with the Pope. Pope Leo's in Spain. He was in Madrid. Who else was in Madrid performing? Had a night off. Bad Bunny. What does he do with this night off? He gets a private meeting with the Pope. How does Bad Bunny get a private meeting with the Pope?
17: I guess he's a good Catholic.
16: Wow. How do you like that? I don't know what they talked about, but Bad Bunny's performing tonight in Madrid, tomorrow night, the 14th and the 15th. Speaking of concerts, you and I just found this out because we just heard a commercial that Clematis by Night wasn't taking place. We're like, why not? It's 5 o'clock somewhere. Concert is this weekend.
17: Yes.
16: Downtown West Palm.
17: Uh-huh.
16: Are you going?
17: No.
16: Is this new country going to be there? Is our station going to be there? I bet you they are.
17: I bet they are.
16: Going to be there, right?
17: Yeah, I bet they are.
16: So if you got tickets, that's awesome because what's her name? Isn't Ella Langley playing?
17: Uh-huh.
16: Yeah, it's going to be a big show. So downtown West Palm Beach, if you're anywhere near it this weekend, be prepared because it's going to get crazy with this concert. Speaking of concerts, Farm Aid. It is going to take place September 26th at Virginia Beach. Neil Young, John Mellencamp, Willie Nelson, all going to be there, along with Dave Matthews and a bunch of other people. Tickets go on sale for that concert on Friday.
17: And it's got to be like 40 years because I remember Live Aid was 85, right? So, and I think Farm Aid was the next year. That would be 86. So
16: I am looking up some details here.
17: You know, I was going to mention something. You mentioned National Iced Tea Day.
16: Yes,
17: I bet you remember this. Back in the early 70s, way back when I was a young kid, my mom was a fanatic about making sun tea. Do people still make sun tea? You remember that?
16: You'd take the tea bags, put them in a thing of water, stick it outside.
17: Yeah.
16: I guess. I don't know.
17: I haven't seen that.
16: Everything's so instant now.
17: Yeah, right.
16: You know, you buy it already in a can. And I, you know, and if you go to the restaurant, it's already made. I don't know if they're making it. I would assume they don't make it that way. Stick it out in the sun anymore.
17: Sun
16: I'm trying to figure out what Farm Aid it is, but I can't figure it out. Neil Young, Willie Nelson, the Chrome Hearts, John Mellencamp.
17: You mentioned the 5 o'clock somewhere show.
16: Yes.
17: I believe Jimmy Buffett's band plays there, right? The Coral Reefer Band.
16: Yes, they are. They're playing there as well. I'm going through this lineup. I can't find out what year it is. Farm Aid started in 1985.
17: Oh.
16: So you do the math.
17: Okay, well,
16: That's this year's 2026, so you do the math. If I had Diener here, he's
17: 41.
16: The person I go to, so it's the 41th year.
17: Yeah.
16: Barron Trump, he and a bunch of his friends between the ages of 19 and 23 have just launched their first product. He's the CEO of the company, Solus Herba Mate, the beverage company. The youngest president, the youngest son of the president, he's the director. It is called, it is like pineapple and coconut water put together. It's a 12-pack. The 12-pack sells for $39.
17: Wow.
16: Organic Brazilian Herba Mate, Yerba Mate. Is that how you say it? I don't even know.
17: I don't know.
16: Supplemented by pineapple and coconut flavors, sweetened with cane sugar, raw honey, and monk fruit extract.
17: Monk fruit.
16: Each can contains 50 calories, 120 milligrams of natural caffeine. It's kind of like a, I guess, a better Red Bull.
17: Wow. So, well, in a way,
16: just hit the stores.
17: Right off the bat, then, Barron Trump is at in competition with Tom Brady's water.
16: How do you like that? That's right, because Tom Brady's got that other water that came out we just talked about. I already forgot the name of it. And then you get Matt Damon with the Get Blue.
17: Yeah.
16: Water. It's like all water.
17: Water's
16: yeah, Brady
17: big.
16: And GoPuff have launched Good Nut Organic Coconut Water. Theirs is $3.29 a can. So it's they're all pretty hefty.
17: Yeah.
16: I got to give it credit there. And Matt Damon, getblue.water.org, that is to provide. His is different. His is you go to that website, you buy products like, you know, bags and shirts and caps and stuff like that. And that finances his getbluewater.org organization that provides water to places where they don't have it.
17: Okay.
16: Potable water that you can drink, not just crappy water.
17: Right.
16: You know? So he's doing cool things with stuff
17: like
16: that.
17: 1 minute, my Jen.
16: I got 1 minute.
17: 1 minute.
16: Okay, Stanley Cup. It's evened at two games apiece, right? Last night, the Hurricanes beat the Golden Knights 5-3. Series tied 2-2. The next one, I think, is tomorrow night. Tonight, game 4, NBA Finals, Madison Square Garden. The Knicks lead that series 2-1. So they could go 3-1, and then they go to San Antonio after that.
17: Oh, man, New York's going to be angry if it goes to 2-2. They're not going to like it.
16: Oh, can you imagine? Well, then they can't blame Trump because Trump isn't at tonight's game.
17: Right. Yeah.
16: So then who are they going to blame then? You know? Okay, Trump's not there. So hopefully the Knicks win and they go to San Antonio at least one up, and they don't have to worry about it. And I'm trying to look at what else I got here. Go watch, I leave you with this, if you have the time, go to YouTube and watch the trailer for Whale Fall. It'll horrify you. We will be back, not you, Mick, but Dina and I, 6 o'clock tomorrow morning. Thank you so very much for being here, Mick. Everybody else, thanks for listening. Have a great day, and God bless.
0: 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We still have two accidents to avoid here in Palm Beach County. You'll find the first on the northbound Southern Boulevard entrance ramp. You'll find the second down in Boca on I-95 in the express lanes just north of Glades Road. Traffic is a service of Massage Envy in the traffic center. I'm Parker Starr.
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2: From the WPBF 25 First Warning Weather Center, this is meteorologist Brooke Silvering. A couple morning showers for today. The high temperatures topping out in the upper 80s. Look for a mix of sun and clouds. Stray showers mainly inland by the afternoon. Evening temperatures falling back into the 70s. Scattered rain and storms increasing by the weekend.
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11: From ABC News, I'm Sherry Preston. The last time inflation was this high was 3 years ago. The Labor Department this morning releasing new information on prices for the month of May. Here's ABC's Jim Ryan.
6: The Consumer Price Index for May rose 4.2% year over year, the highest reading since April of 2023. The surge is being driven largely by gas and grocery prices that have soared since the start of the U.S.-Iran conflict. Strip out energy and food from the number, and inflation rose less than 3% between last May and this.
11: Much of the reason, as Jim mentioned, prices are so high. The war in Iran, which began back in February. The United States launching new airstrikes overnight in Iran, firing back at the U.S. allies in the region, including Jordan and Kuwait taking part. The president posting on social media that because Iran took too long trying to make a deal, they will now pay the price.
7: President Trump says this retaliation was necessary in this case and still believes a deal is possible. But this morning, the Iranians are saying they will have to reassess negotiations. Meanwhile, we are now well into the fourth month of this war that the administration said would last 4 to 6 weeks.
11: ABC Chief Global Affairs Correspondent Martha Raddatz. Today, the president signs the Immigration Enforcement Reconciliation Bill from Washington. Here's ABC National Correspondent Stephen Portnoy.
8: The measure provides $70 billion for immigration enforcement over 3 years, fully funding the agencies through the end of President Trump's second term. The bill's passage, nearly along party lines in both houses, brings to a close the months-long debate over whether laws should be changed to reform practices at ICE and the Border Patrol. Despite the demands of Democrats, the answer from the GOP-led Congress to the question is no.
11: Hong Kong has charged 7 people and 2 companies with offenses including manslaughter and conspiracy to defraud over their involvement in a fire last year that raced through 7 high-rise apartments and killed 168 people. 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
13: This is the Bloomberg Real Estate Report. I'm Denise Pellegrini. 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It's been softening nationwide since the pandemic. Only Minneapolis and Boise luxury home prices have actually surpassed their pandemic peak. Minneapolis luxury home prices as much as 5% above their post-pandemic peak. Boise, 4.2%. above its November 2023 high. Boston, Cambridge, Newton Metro, and Bend, Oregon lead, meantime, among markets close to and reapproaching their previous peaks, all according to Realtor.com. Luxury home values in Raleigh, Las Vegas, Wilmington, they are still holding on along with New York and New Jersey metros, but nationwide luxury home prices are still softening. San Francisco, one area where the luxury market has softened dramatically. And that's the Bloomberg Real Estate Report. I'm Denise Pellegrini.
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2: From the WPBF 25 First Warning Weather Center, this is meteorologist Brooke Silvering. A couple morning showers for today. The high temperatures topping out in the upper 80s. Look for a mix of sun and clouds. Stray showers mainly inland by the afternoon. Evening temperatures falling back into the 70s. Scattered rain and storms increasing by the weekend.
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14: Hi, everyone. So glad you're there. It's the Brian Kilmeade Show. This hour, I'm going to be joined by Scott Turner. How do I know? He's here already. The 19th U.S. Secretary of Housing and Urban Development, HUD. And Roger Zackheim joins us from, he's the Washington Director of the Ronald Reagan Presidential Foundation and Institute. And don't forget, you can always get the YouTube show, youtube.com/@TheBrianKilmeadeShow. Got a lot of content, goes there every day, including this whole radio show. And before we get to Scott, let's get to the big three.
20: Number three.
21: See the way those Knicks fans acted yesterday, last night after the loss. Riots at Bryant Park. Beating up Spurs fans. Beating up each other. Oh, it broke my heart.
14: And no question about it. And Dave Portnoy is 100% right. An embarrassment. New York fans, not the team, are embarrassing the city with their violent behavior outside the arena, attacking cops and Spurs fans. I saw it myself. This is not sports. This is not passion. It's criminal. And I don't even think they're fans. And don't blame Texas if they never come here again. People are getting beat up just for wearing Texans, the San Antonio Spurs shirts. It's wrong.
20: Number two.
22: It's why we won last night with a huge margin. And we're just going to continue to do that. I'm going to continue to go out all over the state of Maine. I've held 83 town halls in the past 8 months. Susan Collins hasn't held one since I was in eighth grade.
14: Well, that's interesting. Primary results from Tuesday in California, that were 2 weeks ago. We're going to talk about what it all means for November and holding the House and Senate if you're a Republican.
20: Number one.
23: I just spoke with President Trump, and following the U.S. strikes against Iran overnight and the Iranian missile attacks against U.S. forces in Bahrain, Kuwait, and Jordan, the president tells Fox News he may keep going and that he is getting closer to the targeting of Iranian power plants and bridges.
14: That is big news, and that just happened. We hit back last night, and they responded by hitting four of our bases. They didn't do any damage except for Bahrain. They look like they had one hit, and the president has basically let it known on Truth Social that kinetic action is back. 20 targets were hit in Iran, and they foolishly responded while dragging their feet on negotiations. I don't think we have a choice. Mr. Secretary, great to see you. How much has this hung over the head of almost all the meetings over the last 3 months?
24: Well, it's great to see you too, Brian. Thanks for having me. You know, the president, man, he's laser focused on both fronts. Number one, to keep our American people safe, to keep the homeland safe. The Iranian regime is an evil regime. They cannot have a nuclear weapon, and he's been very clear about that. And when you see a president who wants to prioritize and does prioritize American safety, but yet at the same time, Brian, he's focused on domestic policy and housing affordability and affordability around our country. The markets are fluctuating, but I believe that consumer confidence is high. Home sales have gone up there in their highest level since December. 72,000 jobs added in May.
14: On Friday.
24: Yes, sir. And, you know, the market is sustainable. There's fluctuation. But even the president knew that going in. But he's focused on keeping us safe. The people in America, I believe, trust the president to keep us safe and to make sure that Americans are his priority and kept first here on the homeland.
14: So how much have gas prices going up, it's $91 a barrel? How has that affected the economy?
24: Well, you know, I think as you look at gas prices, it's costing all of us, you know, every American more to fill up their tank. And we understand that. The president understands that, you know, but you have Secretary Wright, Secretary Burgum, who are working extremely hard every day on our energy to make sure that America's energy independent, that we're not dependent on other foreign sources for our oil or energy. But I believe that once this conflict is over in Iran, you'll see those gas prices come down. You'll see a lot of prices come down. But, Brian, I've said this and unapologetically, we'll be having a lot of different conversations in America if Iran had a nuclear weapon.
14: Oh, yeah. And ballistic missiles, funding the proxies.
24: Yes, sir.
14: Everything like that. They are the beast of the Middle East and always have been. I want you to hear Chris Wright just talk about energy. Cut to.
0: Okay. I know there's things you can't talk about, Mr. Secretary, but can you give us an indication of where ship traffic through the strait, not just kind of around in the Gulf, through the strait is today relative to, say, a week ago or 2 weeks ago?
1: Rising.
0: Well, thanks for coming.
1: Rising a lot? Yeah, I would say rising very meaningfully.
0: Okay.
1: Very meaningfully.
14: So that would be, if people are going to buy housing, you know, they got to make sure their expenses are predictable.
24: Right.
14: So how has that affected housing?
24: Well, here's what I say. Last year at HUD, you know, and that's my job, I lead HUD, we helped over 1 million people to be homeowners.
14: How?
24: Through our FHA mortgage insurance program. FHA is the number one first-time homebuyer program in America. We helped 1 million people, and 80% of those were first-time homebuyers.
14: And what's the threshold for that? Like, how much FHA, can you get for an FHA loan to buy a house?
24: Well, it depends on what state you're in.
14: Okay.
24: The beauty about the FHA is the down payment. It's a minimal down payment, but you have to be creditworthy, trustworthy borrower.
14: Yeah.
24: And so we helped over 1 million people. And just a few weeks ago, we announced that through FHA, we now accept VantageScore 4.0 and also FICO 10T because our models for credit were old, archaic models. And so now by expanding that, we help more potential home buyers. And that's things that the mainstream media is not talking about. But we helped over 1 million people. We just made an announcement to expand the credit market for more potential home buyers, for first-time home buyers. Still have to be creditworthy, still have to be trustworthy borrowers, but this will expand it through our...
14: And you also say, I didn't realize this, because of Dodd-Frank and everything that collapsed in 2008, they have thresholds now for banks to be able to lend money. So they don't want to turn around and go, the banks have no money. If everything collapsed, there's no money there, and we know the ripple effects that would happen. So now you want to get community banks back involved. So Mr. and Mrs. Johnson, wherever they are, have more of a chance to get the mortgage they need.
24: Exactly right. So the president signed two executive orders. One was to remove the regulatory barriers to build an affordable construction, affordable homes. And the second one was to increase the credit market competition. And so what this means is to bring back the hometown lender, bring back the community bank back to the table when it comes to the mortgage lending game. And this gives opportunity, as you said, for Mr. and Ms. Johnson, the people in rural America, you know, low to moderate income people, first time home buyers, more opportunity to become homeowners and achieve the American dream.
14: Right. So that is helping. And the only thing we always hear about the housing market, not enough housing. We went from a plethora. There was too much causing us to, you know, around after the collapse, it was too much. People were just buying houses, pennies on the dollar. In fact, the corporations were urged to help out. Mm-hmm. Now we're telling them to stay out. Mm-hmm. But they were urged to help out and buy some houses. And now then they said, well, we're making some money here. And that was boxing out the average family. So now, what has happened, and what are you guys doing about it?
24: Good question. So when we travel around the country, the number one issue, the number one thing that is crippling home development and construction is the regulatory environment. Regulations in our country are stifling building. We need about between 5 and 7 million units of housing in our country, single family, multifamily, manufactured housing, duplex, condo. But the regulatory environment has got to come down. And so from a federal standpoint at HUD, we're asking people around the country, localities, mayors, look at your regulatory environment and see how you can ease that so builders can build, developers can develop, and people can buy. And so the first thing we did was take down the affirmatively furthering fair housing rule, which was a Biden and Obama era rule that literally made Washington a national zoning board. So think about this. Washington bureaucrats are telling people in Frisco, Texas, or Farmers Branch, Texas, or Tamaqua, Pennsylvania, how you have to zone your neighborhood. Well, bureaucrats don't know the needs of every neighborhood around our country. So we tore this down to restore that freedom and flexibility back to the localities. Also, Brian, we just published our regulatory best practices report that comes from research we've done from around the country of people, cities, and states that are doing best practices to build and increase the supply of homes in our country. And so by
14: you're not saying government housing. Kamala Harris ran on, I'm going to build, the government's going to build 2.5 million houses. You're just trying to make it financially advantageous. And put the incentives out there for people to build.
24: That's exactly right. We won't make it better for builders to build and for buyers to buy. And the way you do this is bringing down the cost by taking the regulatory environment down and also bringing up the supply. the private sector is the solution here. Public-private partnerships have worked great. Opportunity zones are another asset that we have, a policy asset that we have to increase housing. In the first iteration of Opportunity Zones, about 400,000 new homes were built. And because of this working family tax cut or the One Big Beautiful Bill, Opportunity Zones have now been made permanent. So we have great anticipation that millions more of units of housing will be built around our country.
14: Right. So, and also the Opportunity Zones are permanent. And if I'm a bank, why does that help me? How would I get incentivized to go there?
24: Well, if you look at the Opportunity Zone, this is the incentive here is capital gains. And so if Brian Kilmeade has an asset and you sell that asset and you have $1 million capital gain, historically, you would have to send that capital gain to Washington because it's a tax. It's what you send to the feds. But if you have this $1 million and you invest it in a qualified opportunity zone fund, which is the vehicle, and then that vehicle invests in a qualified opportunity zone business in the urban, tribal, or rural opportunity zone that's certified by the Treasury, and you make a profit on that initial $1 million, whatever that profit is, let's say it's another $1 million, you pay zero capital gains. Mm-hmm. And so in this first iteration of Opportunity Zones, $100 billion has been invested around our country. And so banks oftentimes become part of that capital stack.
14: Do you meet with banks on a regular basis? Do you try to explain this to them, or are they just do that?
24: You know, our banks around the country have a great hold on Opportunity Zones. You know, they've done a wonderful job in this first tranche from 2018 to today, because banks, a lot of times they add the debt part of it, and so they're part of that capital stack. We continue, as we travel around the country, we're always educating people, private sector, public sector, entrepreneurs, faith community, banks and all, about what Opportunity Zones are.
14: When Trump left office and Biden took over, did he kill the Opportunity Zones or leave it?
24: Well, when Biden came in, he did not re-up the coordinating council. That was the council that I led. It was called the White House Opportunity and Revitalization Council. I encouraged the Biden administration to keep this council, but they ripped it up. But nonetheless, Opportunity Zones have been extremely successful. People are very excited about this new Opportunity Zones 2.0.
14: And Tim Scott did a lot for that, too.
24: Tim Scott did a great job.
14: And right, so now you're saying they're permanent because they're in the big, beautiful bill.
24: Exactly.
14: All right, so do you know what's going on in the White House lawn over the weekend?
24: Yes.
14: The UFC fight.
24: I do.
14: Right. Are you going?
24: Yes, I have been invited to sit on the South Lawn.
14: And how do you feel about that?
24: You know, it's going to be the greatest sporting event, really, in the history of the White House. Right. You know, I come from the football world and the sports world, but I'm very excited about it. I know the president is extremely excited. And I think the thing that excites him the most is that he can provide this for the American people.
14: Well, every time he goes to do something, there's certain segments of the world that just are being critical. The Democrats are upset by that. And listen, Fox is not televising. I'm just telling you. Mm-hmm. So then Al Sharpton had this to say about the president's decision to have this big event for 250, mm-hmm. cut 56.
3: There is a connection of why that they're having these fights on the White House lawn, the UFO and all the whatever they call it, UFC, and all that, because they're trying to go back to that when, you know, they'd watch people have these fights for the slave masters and they'd be entertained by that.
14: I mean, the UFC is one of the most popular sports in the world.
24: Yeah, that's ridiculous.
14: Do you agree with that analogy?
24: I think it's a complete farce. It's ridiculous. When you have nothing to say, you make up stuff. And right. That's what you hear Al Sharpton doing. And they've been doing that for years. Has nothing to do with slavery.
14: Right.
24: Has nothing to do with entertaining the white man. Has nothing to do with that at all. I'm offended by that.
14: Right.
24: As an athlete, as a black man in America,
14: right.
24: as a cabinet member and all the other things that God has called me to be, that is a complete farce. It's ridiculous.
14: Is it the first time you heard that?
24: It's the first time. Hopefully it's the last time.
14: So I'm watching, just tap into your sports background again. I'm watching the Knicks and Spurs, and the security was off the charts because the president was going. It was terrible. Mm-hmm. But as I was leaving, you saw the violence. Mm-hmm. You saw the wilding. You got in D.C. Mm-hmm. where these teenagers went wild. They weren't Knicks fans angry that they lost or the referee's calls. But the violence after a sporting event, is there any way to get ahead of it? I watched it in Paris. PSG wins, and they start wrecking Paris. And now they were, win or lose, they're going to try to wreck this city.
24: Yeah. It starts in the house.
14: Yeah,
24: you know, you got these teenagers that are running amok, that have no peace in their life, that have no direction in their life. But you look at the family formation in our country and how fathers aren't in the home, how fatherlessness is so provocative in our country today. It's no way that a teenager who has responsible parents, who has parents that inflict discipline and restore righteousness in the life of a teenager. If we had that going on in America and stopped trying to live a lifestyle that we're not supposed to live and try to be somebody we're not supposed to be, and mothers and fathers are actually parent kids today,
14: right.
24: Brian, I am convinced, and knowing this, that you wouldn't see these teenagers, you know, tearing up the streets of America. Why be violent when people win or lose? What does that have to do with anything?
14: And there's no ramifications.
24: There's no ramification.
14: Lastly, I think this, it's just interesting in football in New York.
24: Mm-hmm.
14: Jackson Dart decides to interview President, introduce President Trump and Rockland County.
24: Mm-hmm.
14: And we had Abdul Carter and a few other players, Brian Burns, fantastic player, come out and say they were really upset at Jackson Dart. He never apologized, but he addressed the team. You're friends with Trump. Not only did he hire you, you guys are friends.
24: Mm-hmm.
14: Where do you stand on all this?
24: Well,
14: and you know what it's like in the locker room, too.
24: And you know, it wasn't like that when I played from 1995 to 2004. These kids today, number one, you know, it's a lack of education. Number two, why would you get mad at your teammate because he wants to go introduce the president of the United States? I'm proud of him for doing it. It's a once-in-a-lifetime opportunity, even if he is a supporter.

0: LeBron whatsoever.
1: Had a fundraiser for Hillary.
0: That's what I'm saying. Who attacked LeBron? Conservatives didn't attack him. Liberals didn't attack him. So why are you going to attack Jason Dart for introducing the sitting president of the United States of America, who, by the way, is from New York?
1: Right.
0: So to me, it was ridiculous.
1: And you can answer how you want, but I know for a fact, because I've known him for a while, is that if you talk to Dow Strawberry, you talk to Herschel Walker, you talk to Mike Tyson, this guy is the least racist person in the world. He wouldn't in a million years. In fact, he's an equal opportunity offender and complimenter. It doesn't matter who you are.
0: No, I can attest to that. I know the president very well. This is the second time he's appointed me to positions to lead in America. Right. If you're a racist, you don't appoint somebody who you apparently hate mm-hmm. to lead one of the top agencies or to lead opportunity zones in our country. Okay. If you're a racist, you do not do that. But I can tell you from the bottom of my heart, he's not a racist. I spend time with him.
1: HUD Secretary Scott Turney doing a fantastic job. Thanks so much for joining us.
0: Thank you, Brian.
1: Back in a moment.
2: The more you listen, the more you'll know. It's Brian Kilmeade.

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0: you're interested in it, Brian's talking about it. You're with Brian Kilmeade.
1: Yeah, I went a little along with Scott, and we kind of segued into sports a little bit. The housing and urban development secretary, the HUD secretary. So I apologize for that. This will be a little short. Just a quick reminder, if you're in the Pensacola area, July 11th, a chance to do history, liberty, and laughs. I want to see everyone in there. We're selling hundreds of tickets. I want this thing sold out because I know it's a huge military area. And we want to, if we can, maybe do a Q&A as well. And we try to bring history to life kind of through the books that I put together. And we do skits on the stage in a way, in an informative, warm way, as well as being motivational, inspirational. So go to BrianKilmeade.com for that. And it'll be streaming on One Nation, on Fox Nation. Don't move. 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Coming up next, we talk to Roger Zakhan, Washington director of the Ronald Reagan Presidential Foundation.

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2: ABC News, I'm Sherry Preston. Inflation hasn't been this bad in 3 years. The Consumer Price Index showing prices in May 4.2% higher than a year ago. The increase largely driven by higher prices for gas and groceries. And Bankrate's Stephen Kate says they won't subside until the war with Iran ends.
3: I think that we may start to settle, you know, into a bit of a high level, higher for longer here. So I don't think that we're necessarily going to keep accelerating at this pace, but we're going to have inflation that's elevated for the duration of this conflict.
2: President Trump this morning saying Iran will, quote, pay the price after he says the Iranians have waited too long to strike a peace deal. This morning, the president signs a $70 billion measure to fund immigration enforcement. Democrat Graham Plattner winning his Senate primary in Maine. Despite some recent controversies, he will face incumbent Susan Collins in a race that could help decide the balance of power in the Senate. This is ABC News.
4: This is Bloomberg Money Minute. We are seeing some negativity on Wall Street as investors eye headlines from the Middle East and also that new report out on inflation. Listen up, if you're taking care of someone older, your life could be about to become a lot more difficult. Tens of thousands of Haitian immigrants who care for ill and aging Americans could soon be forced to leave the U.S. if the Supreme Court rules the Trump administration can revoke their temporary protected status. Soccer teams are trying to train a body part of players they've ignored for a long time, talking about the brain as researchers at European football clubs try to measure and boost game intelligence. Whole new industry of virtual reality machines and cognitive training systems is scoring as teams hope for a new competitive edge. And brides are hiring witches on Etsy and elsewhere to save their wedding days, paying between $5 and $30 to cope with the stress and financial pressure of planning a wedding. One witch says they're casting about 70 spells a week for sunny 70-degree days. Denise Pellegrini, Bloomberg Radio.
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6: From the WPBF 25 First Warning Weather Center, this is meteorologist Brooke Silvering. A couple morning showers for today. High temperatures topping out in the upper 80s. Look for a mix of sun and clouds. Stray showers mainly inland by the afternoon. Evening temperatures falling back into the 70s. Scattered rain and storms increasing by the weekend.
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8: Supply chain risk. This means defense vendors and contractors have to show that they don't use Anthropic's models in their work with the Pentagon. Anthropic is the first American company to be publicly named a supply chain risk. Fox Business spoke to a member of Anthropic's National Security Council, and he stressed that the move is not only unprecedented, but that their position is being misunderstood. Here is Josh Hodges.
9: We got one of the top three American AI companies being penalized in an extreme fashion for raising concern over future capabilities and impacts that could have on warfighters as well as sort of general population.
8: In a memo, Anthropic CEO Dario Amodei said they have been having productive conversations with the Department of War about, quote, ways we could serve the department. The Undersecretary of War saying on X that there is no active negotiation with Anthropic. For Fox on Tech, I'm Madison Allworth, Fox Business.

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1: It was announced just as we were walking in here, there is a defensive strike that has been taken. It is proportional and limited. The White House and the Pentagon have announced and said it's against unjustified Iranian aggression. They did notify me as the leader of the House before this began, and it's targeted strikes to the radar, missile, and command and control sites, and it is defensive in nature.
2: All right, and so let me update you on that. As Speaker of the House, after meeting with the president, I think he went to the Situation Room. After they took out our Apache helicopter, really unbelievable story. It turns out the drone nestled itself in between the landing gear of an Apache helicopter. Normally a drone strikes, it blows up. For some reason it didn't, but it was getting unbelievably hot, so they had to crash the Apache. So our guys were in the water, treading water for an hour. Thankfully, they're rescued by, get this, an on-water drone. So it gets ripped for the first time ever, thanks to Admiral Cooper doing that at a previous position before he took over CENTCOM. Okay, up to date with that? After we saw that, they attacked our Apache, we hit multiple sites, four separate waves, command and control when it comes to radar and surveillance. They, in turn, just hit us back at four separate locations, Bahrain, Jordan, and Kuwait, three separate locations. They were going after our bases there. Now, they did some damage in Bahrain, not much, but they were stopped. But because of that, the president just put out on Truth Social that essentially he's ramping up attacks. And I'll just, before we bring in our guest, I'll tell you exactly what he said. Iran's military is in complete total mess. Much of it, like their Navy and Air Force, doesn't exist. They have been completely defeated. Iran is all talk and no action. The bully of the Middle East is dead. They've been taking too long to negotiate a deal, and would have been great for them. Now they'll have to pay the price. And the president hit them back for them coming and answering. The president also brings up in the next tweet that the blockade has been the most successful blockade in history. It's not reported. It's a steel wall. They've stopped over 135 ships and blew up seven. They tried to run our blockade. So that's all denying even their ghost fleet they're not supposed to have going in and out. Roger Zackheim joins us now, Washington director of the Ronald Reagan Presidential Foundation Institute. Roger, if Ronald Reagan was alive right now, he would not be surprised that Iran is still the same problem that he had when he was in office for 8 years.
3: Yes, and I think he would fully support recognizing reality here that the ceasefire is non-existent. I mean, it's OBE. We are engaged in conflict. The Iranian up with the attack on our Apache and now the strikes in the Gulf states that you just mentioned. And I think President Trump is at the moment where he's like, the objective here is the art of no deal. That's what the Washington Post had in their editorial today, and I think that is spot on. Let's go ahead and really knock them down, knock the Iranians down to where they need to be. They have been trying to leverage the closing of the Strait of Hormuz. Now they've ratcheted up by trying to incorporate Hezbollah into this negotiation, and they need to be taken down to size to basically realize an outcome here where the straits are going to be open. We'll have a cold peace that will advantage American interest and force the Iranians ultimately to submit to what is, you know, our objective, no nuclear program, no enrichment.
2: So just bring me back. Would, you know, we're taking action there, and I'm watching every Democrat immediately say war of choice, war of choice, war of choice. They've been briefed at the highest level. We've had the same opponent in the Middle East for 47 years. I mean, I understand politics, but To really root against us and say things like we're losing or we've lost on our side after 13,000 strikes and 8,000 Iranian strikes and wiping out between 60 and 80 of their leadership? Does it surprise you?
3: No, this always happens. I mean, this is part of our, you know, democratic republic. The political opportunism seems too great for our elected officials on the democratic side to see through. Obviously, they're getting caught up in process by talking about a war of choice. We had the War Powers Resolution last week. But if you break it down, the Iranians during this ceasefire broke it effectively from day one, and they've continued to ratchet up. It is without question lawful for the president to respond. In fact, I was worried that we'd have a response to Black Hawk strike. You know, the emphasis on proportionality for me is overdone. Of course, we're going to be proportional, but we have to do it in a way that's going to stop the Iranians from attacking us again. And the problem when you see this language of proportionality is that it invites the adversary to ratchet up as opposed to doing something definitive that will actually have a meaningful outcome in the form of the adversary being deterred not to strike again. So, you know, Democrats will do what they need to do. We saw it in Reagan's day. They tried to constrain Reagan in Lebanon with their war powers. It ended up being a terrible outcome. So there's a whole discussion around this. We have one commander in chief, Brian. I mean, that's the bottom line. There shouldn't be, you know, 535 commanders in chief. That's what our founders emphasized. And when you look at the situation, Iran is complex and he's command and control and he's one person having that decision authority. Congress has a role, but it's not the role of playing commander in chief.
2: So the president speaking to the foreign minister, and believe it or not, through emissaries, the new supreme leader who's banged up and beat up and bombed out, and we took out his wife, we took out his father and others, and he is still command and control there, but they think they're making progress. And then I watch this. This guy is a spokesperson for parliament. He's actually a parliamentary, he's head of parliament, cut five. This is Ibrahim Azizi, cut five.
4: We don't think that he's honest, but we have said many times that we accept a negotiation as a continuation of the battlefield. We consider negotiation to be part of the battle. If we could be convinced that there is sincerity in the Americans, especially in the President of the United States, and if we could reach confidence that they are people of negotiation and that they also submit to the rules of negotiation, then the Islamic Republic would have no problem with negotiating.
2: All right, so what's he talking about? I thought they were having serious negotiations. He goes on to say this, cut six.
4: We do not see a serious will to reach a framework that could actually be implemented. And I think with regard to Iran's blocked assets, this is in fact a very clear and prominent example of that. As for uranium, enriched materials, enrichment itself, and nuclear issues, we are not currently negotiating on those matters. There is no discussion of them, because it is not intended that we should have negotiations on those issues at this stage.
2: Well, someone's lying. He says, we're not discussing nuclear matters. That's all we're discussing. Not enough about ballistic missiles and proxies.
3: This is classic, you know, Iran. This is what they've been doing for 47 years, stringing us along, using negotiations to consolidate their power, their control, pushing off the hard issues. And President Trump should submit to it. I mean, he is a master negotiator. That's what he came, you know, that's what he came to office with. That's his. And I think, you know, the key is not to make a bad deal. He cannot return to JCPOA. What you're hearing from the Iranian leadership is actually a pathway to return to what we saw from President Biden. I don't think the president's going to submit to it. What has to happen, and this last point on the negotiation, there's no problem with continuing to talk to the Iranians. The president should continue doing that as long as he wants. The problem is the ceasefire. The notion, Brian, that somehow you're going to go ahead and negotiate and cease putting military pressure and economic pressure on the Iranians. President should not do that. He should continue to apply the pressure, particularly when the Iranians continue to ratchet up on the military side.
2: Yeah, they say about anything, no doubt about it. But here's the pressure the president's feeling, Roger. We just looked at an inflation number. It's now up to 4.2%. And oil's at $91 and it's up 1%. So I guess it's closer to 95 now. So for finishing it, two straight weeks, yep. The same cadence that we started. But that's what he has, people in his own cabinet. And Reagan had that too, right? People in his own cabinet who have a different view than maybe the president does and that maybe Pete Hegseth does and Marco Rubio do. You know that.
3: I mean, listen, the president should get a variety of views. And before a president makes a decision, you know, he has to take into account all the considerations for our forces in theater, and of course for Americans at home and dealing with the economic challenges they're facing, including inflation. But you and I know that the president's legacy is tied to this, and his economic legacy is tied to this. If we continue in this mode here, where we have this fake ceasefire, right? Inflation will remain. As long as the Iranians control the Strait of Hormuz, this isn't changing. So do the hard work, go ahead and use the military, force the opening of the straits, and then we will see the inflation challenges rebound. We will actually see the prosperity that will come from it, maybe not in this but a year from now and certainly beyond there. That's in the president's interest. And I think that should be the response to those advisors who say, hey, you can't do this. We're at risk. We're at risk in the present situation, both economically and from a security lens. Let's remove the leverage the Iranians have. Let's push through on the Strait of Hormuz. It's going to benefit the United States militarily, but also economically.
2: So the president wants $1.5 trillion for the defense budget, up from $890 billion. He also wants to start on the Golden Dome to give us comprehensive and maybe a North American missile defense. How realistic is that? Because you remember, not to keep going back to Reagan, but he had Star Wars and he wanted money for it. Now we actually have a game plan and most people are convinced we can do it. So do you think now's the time?
3: Absolutely. We need to. And the president is courageous in advocating and promoting a $1.5 trillion budget. Secretary Hegseth has done a great job pushing for this. And the key is, and this is what time in office, and, you know, I have a book coming out on Peace Through Strength, Brian, talking about how we did the rebuild, how Reagan did the rebuild. It can't just be a one-off. It can't just be 1 year or 2 years. It takes a five-year effort. And to your point about Golden Dome, it's essential. It was essential in Reagan's day. He was focused on the threat of intercontinental ballistic missiles and nuclear weapons. Today, we're seeing that drone threat. Look at what's happening in Europe, Ukraine, Russia. The Ukrainians are firing into Moscow, right? The notion that we're protected by the oceans, the Pacific and Atlantic, is no longer the case for the United States. So the homeland defense, the Golden Dome, is essential. And the difference between the 1980s and where we are in the 2020s and 2030s is that, Brian, this technology is available to us. What we haven't done is leverage it to protect the homeland. And what we haven't done is actually scaled up those technologies to realize the systems that can defend us from the drones, the cruise missiles, and the ballistic missiles, which unfortunately in this day and age, continental United States.
2: Because, you know, Roger, the president saw Iron Dome in his first term, and he saw David Sling and saw the Arrow system and said, why do we have this for our country? Well, it's too big. Well, let's come up with something that's workable. And he got the plan. And he's got it from Space Force and others, and it's tangible, but it is expensive. But I'm just wondering if he'll get the support. Man, I tell you, one thing's got to be clear. You got to get it out now just in case you lose the Senate.
3: Well, you're absolutely right about that. That's a big challenge. Although there's a lot of bipartisan support around national defense. The question is whether President Trump, not just now, but after the midterms, is able to leverage it. I mean, it's remarkable. We have the defense authorization bills, Brian, going through the House and the Senate as we speak. Those enjoy overwhelming bipartisan support year after year after year. Whether it's going to be $1.5 trillion or something less, we're in the ballpark of what's required, which is roughly, you know, going north of 4% GDP. That's where we have to be. We have to do it year over year. We have the right that this is just requires an up or down vote in each chamber. And I'm hopeful that the third reconciliation before the end of the calendar year, Congress is planning that, will incorporate some of these defense dollars. But to realize Golden Dome, we absolutely need the support of the Congress. We need either reconciliation or just the regular appropriations bills. And it's coming down, you know, between now and the end of the calendar year to see if we can actually get it done.
2: Right. Roger Zackheim, thanks so much. Truly appreciate it.
3: Thank you.
2: Ronald Reagan Presidential Foundation and Institute. Roger's in charge there, the Washington director. You listen to the Brian Kilmeade Show. When we come back, we'll talk about the ongoing military operation taking place in Iran. We'll have the latest news, including the new economic numbers. Not strong, but the market's not cratering. Oh, it's still over 50,000, just right hovering just shy of 51,000. So it's not great economic news, but it's not disastrous either. Don't move.
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1: See the way those Knicks fans acted yesterday, last night after the loss. Riots at Bryant Park. Beating up Spurs fans. Beating up each other. Oh, it broke my heart. It broke my heart. All we heard, oh, Trump's screwing it up. We can't have watch parties. Maybe you shouldn't have watch parties. If you can't handle it.
2: 100%. And I saw these people. They were over by... And I'm talking to people around the country, but in New York, Moynihan Hall is this huge thing akin to Penn Station just outside of Madison Square Garden. And I saw these kids, and they're like 18, 20, 16, not really kids, young adults. They don't care about the Knicks. They're just out there throwing stuff, throwing bikes at each other, surrounding a guy. I saw these guys fight. What Portnoy's talking about, I saw these two guys fighting each other, you know, and they all made a circle around him. And then further I got straight down the block, they kept pushing us and pushing us. And I'm talking about former Knicks. I'm in this herd of people with Kiki Vandeweghe and the CEO of Goldman Sachs. The way the NYPD was told to treat everybody was just awful. I mean, worse than cattle. And then to see the violence of these lunatics afterwards and then going crazy on the cops, it's just chaos. Don't tell me this is about winning and we have a lot of energy because it's been since 1953. These guys don't care. They just want to go insane. And, you know, you see passion. You don't see passion for the World Cup. If someone gets too drunk, they'll get in a fight. But you know exactly why they're there. They're there for their team, their country. These guys were just wreaking havoc in the city. And for you to beat up somebody else, that includes in life, whether you're a Yankee in Fenway Park or you're a Spurs fan at MSG or outside, you do not put hands on people because you don't like the team they're cheering for. Such an embarrassment. And Philadelphia has got that reputation and some other cities. And now Knicks fans got their reputation. Listen to some of this. Cut 37. Yeah, just crazy. So, and now they're going back with Stephen A. Smith, said that Donald Trump's responsible, that they lost. Are you kidding me? Here's Charlamagne the God, cut 41.
3: Donald Trump wasn't responsible for the loss of the game, but he was responsible for the loss of joy that the New York Knicks fans had been feeling. One of the greatest things about this whole playoff run, this finals run, is watching the joy that Knicks fans have. I've never seen anything like it in New York City, okay? Not for the Yankees, not for the Giants. There's nothing like when the Knicks are winning. And Donald Trump came here yesterday and sucked the joy out of the city.
2: And here's where he's wrong. You know, he's not to blame. Obviously, Whoopi Goldberg, everybody knows he's a legitimate fan. He watched every second of it. He left at the end, and that's what caused the delay. It was this extreme security and the lack of thought and empathy that the security team set up. But Jessica Tissue, I'm a fan of, had a horrible situation. Absolutely awful. It took me 90 minutes to walk two blocks. They cordoned off 15 blocks. It's almost as if they're punishing the fans because the president was going to the game. The president should not take any blame for that, because I went to the Super Bowl with the president there. We got in and out. Absolutely no problem. And I saw the president clear, just like I saw him clear at the game. He was still accessible. You could see him watching the game. So they didn't hide him away either. So they did a terrible job. And guess what? They're going to do the same thing this week and tomorrow, tonight.
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6: 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I will work with President Trump to finish the job of making America great again. I'm Dan Franzese, and I approve this message.
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9: Preston. President Trump has said that prices will go down as soon as the war with Iran ends, but the war is still going on and prices are still going up. The Labor Department reporting today that inflation is at its highest level in 3 years and gas prices are leading the way.
10: In the 12 months leading up to May, consumer prices with food and energy included rose 4.2%. To illustrate just how much more we're paying, Moody's Analytics says the average American household has pumped an extra $510 into the family car since the start of the Iran war.
9: ABC's Jim Ryan. Airline fares jumped 2.7% in May and are nearly 27% higher than a year ago. Electricity rates up almost 6% since last year, and clothing is 4.2% more expensive. The United States and Iran exchanging fire overnight, as President Trump says Iran has taken too long to reach a peace deal, so will now pay the price. ABC News security analyst Mick Mulroy says Iran is using the Strait of Hormuz as leverage.
11: Right now, Iran thinks that controlling the straits gives them a lot of leverage. They're asking for everything up front before the U.S. even gets to a nuclear agreement. Sanctions relief, unfreezing assets, all these things that Iran wants, but they want it to simply open the strait, which isn't theirs to control in the first place, and obviously was open before the war started.
9: Microsoft co-founder Bill Gates on Capitol Hill today telling the House Oversight Committee what he knows about Jeffrey Epstein. Before heading in, Gates said,
12: "Glad to be here voluntarily to testify, to help with the committee's work. I'll start with an opening statement in the hearing room. I hope my testimony is helpful to the work, important work of the committee to find justice for the victims."
9: Gates' name mentioned thousands of times in the Epstein files. California vote counting is over. Republican Steve Hilton will face Democrat Javier Becerra in the governor's race this fall. You're listening to ABC News.
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24: From the WPBF 25 First Warning Weather Center, this is meteorologist Brooke Silvering. A couple morning showers for today. High temperatures topping out in the upper 80s. Look for a mix of sun and clouds. Stray showers mainly inland by the afternoon. Evening temperatures falling back into the 70s. Scattered rain and storms increasing by the weekend.
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0: 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It's Brian Kilmeade.
2: I'm so glad you're there from 48th to 6th in Midtown Manhattan. Heard around the country, around the world. This is the Brian Kilmeade Show. A lot of moving parts today. Great guest coming up to help us with it, Vice Admiral Robert Horwood. He is former senior advisor with the Iran Policy Project. He's doing that now. And at the Jewish Institute for National Security of America. And used to be over working for CENTCOM. I'm going to look at AI at the bottom of the hour. But right now, things are ratcheting up in Iran. And why is that? Well, they tried to take out one of our Apache helicopters. They were successful taking out the chopper. Thankfully, both the pilots survived. The president said, enough. You're going to pay a price for that. And he hit them, four waves. And they came back and they hit us in Bahrain, Kuwait, and Jordan that we know of right now. And they're going for our bases there. Now, I saw an explosion online, not been confirmed yet in Bahrain, but for the most part, they missed. And in Kuwait, they totally missed. So the president is going back hard. I don't know how long and how hard and what exactly he's doing. It's happening as we speak. Admiral Robert Horwood joins us now. Admiral, great. Okay, wait a second. We're just getting him online. What I like to do is give you an understanding of the type of support the president has. And one of the support he has, I told you we had Roger Wicker, he had on yesterday, and Senator Tom Cotton, they totally get it. Dave McCormick's another guy. We know inflation just came in highest since 2023 at 4.2%. We know the gas is a little bit high right now, but he's there, cut three.
25: We now are better positioned than ever
1: for another round of military action. I have no doubt if we don't get to where we need to get, the president will take that. We're on our timeline, not their timeline. And let's not make no mistake, this blockade is putting enormous pressure on them. So listen, I want this to be over. I feel the pressure in Pennsylvania. I'm sure others do. The gas prices are having a real impact.
2: So he feels the pressure. Everyone feels the pressure, but we'll start forgetting about it. We get this thing over, and right now the Strait's closed, and we have a blockade that's denying the Iranians any freedom, but it's also denying the oil and gas to come through, and it's really hurting Europe. It's hurting the Far East. It's hurting India. So we'll see where that goes, and we'll see how many strikes we're going to hit. I sense the Iranians feel, by surviving, they feel like they're winning, but they're not. Admiral Robert Horwood knows the region and knows our military. Admiral, welcome back.
3: Hey, Brian, good to be with you.
2: Admiral, a lot has changed in 24 hours when I talked to you on Fox and Friends. And it looks like the president has hit back. The Apache almost was taken out. The pilots were almost killed. For some reason, it looks like the drone did not go off, but it was putting the chopper on fire. So they ditched it, and they treaded water for an hour before a on-surface drone picked them up, almost like a Waymo on the water. So it picked them up and brought them back. But the president's ticked off, and he hit him in five separate places, four separate waves. And then the Iranians just responded, and the president's going after him again. What could you tell us, and what would you like to see happen?
3: Well, first off, let's talk about the two events today that I think are important. And you said it, a drone hit this helicopter. We've never seen that before. We've seen drones hitting land targets that are fixed. That's common. But how could a drone intercept an aircraft? So drones now have the ability to target aircrafts. We've never seen that. So that serves a real advancement in drone technology, just as we saw the boat that recovered the pilots. So it indicates where drones are going and how men in the battlefield and aircraft present a real risk. So that's a key event in this conflict. Number two, as you said, the president striking back again. This is something he's been very patient on. He can decimate Iran. If they're not suffering enough already, they're going to suffer even more if he unleashes all the tools in his kit. I think he's demonstrated that. And again, I'm not a fan of negotiations. I don't think they're going to go anywhere. So I'd like him to continue with this campaign, targeting the IRGC and partner with our other allies, be it the Israelis and others, who can go after not only the IRGC, but their surrogates and all their elements of power. So I think he's on that path. I'm hoping he's going to stay the full course.
2: What do you think? I mean, I know you can make a phone call and find out, but right now we might be attacking as we speak multiple locations inside Iran. I know we went to school over the last 8 weeks, and as they dig out their launchers, they are now targets, those launchers. And we see what they're adjusting. But we understand they're also transporting military equipment back and forth through Pakistan. So they've been trying to arm up again. Admiral, who made the most of their ceasefire time?
3: Well, that's to be seen yet. But yes, they were, each side prepared for this. And I believe we're much better prepared than they are. And the real indicators is you're seeing more and more protests in Iran, more happening in Iran. So the pressure on the government in Iran is just overwhelming. And the more we strike, the more that's going to build. So I don't think they've been able to reposition some assets, maybe some supplies. But I think at the end of the day, we have overwhelming force. And again, we haven't brought the whole force to bear on this thing. So I think at the end of the day, the president's in a strong position. And I think this gives him the ability to increase pressure on the regime and send signals to the Iranian people that we're committed to an end state without a government that's going to threaten its regions and the other countries in the regions and us.
2: So it looks like the Iranians are claiming we hit their a water facility, but we said we hit the radar. We've hit radar, different areas of their radar. We want to begin to blind them. Radar facilities, The Iranians said that we hit two water reservoirs. So we'll see what happens, because we're already running out of water.
3: Well, you're exactly right. Both of those are critical targets, and the president can go down both those lines, continue hitting all the military targets, but also hit all the targets that continue to strangulate the people that will force them to come to the streets. So those are both components. I don't know which strategy they're doing. And you can't believe anything the Iranians have said. And that's been standard for many years. So in both of those cases, if you hit water reservoirs, if you hit lines of roads that further isolate and make it difficult for the people of Iran, much less the regime, to take pay their forces, feed their people, that's going to force this thing to turn internally, which is really the end state we'd all like to see. If internal change is driven by the Iranian people because they can't survive with this regime, that's just as satisfactory and less impact to the other Gulf nations, much less our forces in the region. So Admiral, I think both of those are sound strategies.
2: Admiral, the difference right now is we're attacking them and the internet's up. So do you think the people of Iran can communicate with each other and maybe coordinate? You mentioned protests over the weekend. I did see some stuff on X. How prevalent were they?
3: I don't have the details. I've seen a lot. I'm hearing from my Iranian friends in the country are very anxious to see this played out on their behalf. So, again, I think these are indicators of how bad it is in Iran and the real opportunity to drive enduring change in the country and get rid of these guys who have been murdering their people, but more importantly, failing them as a country. While you've got Hezbollah, Hamas, ready to go to arms, all the money that took that was not directed at building the countries, putting in adequate water systems, putting in energy sources. And if we continue to attrit that, that will only accelerate that threat internally to the government. So again, I support both of those strategies to be applied simultaneously.
2: So what else would you hit if they said we got to come up with targets? Because I guess a good day is 400 targets a day. What felt undone for you 8 weeks ago?
3: The personnel of the IRGC, I would identify every one of them, leadership down to the most tactical level. I would target their interests. So you have the military, you have the infrastructure, but let's go after the guys who are in charge, not only kinetically, but as you said, with the internet, identifying everyone, put out where they live, offer bounties on them. Let's just crank up the pressure on the guys who have been murdering their countries and holding this country hostage for 47 years. So target them and go after them.
2: So the other thing I want to get you, because I never really talked to you about this, is Ukraine. I was really struck. By how much progress has been made through drone technology and their willingness to fight. And the Russians seem unprepared. Kyiv has grabbed back 230 square miles so far this year. So this was the year that people thought Kyiv would fall. Instead, it's Moscow that's getting hit by Ukrainian rockets that they're making themselves, St. Petersburg and other areas. This is a remarkable turn of events, isn't it?
3: Right. It's, again, another indicator of how innovative the Ukrainians have been, how their industry has accelerated their pace in developing and using drones. Look, we have these $20 billion aircraft carriers with F-35s that can strike, but they're using thousands of drones, masses of drones at tactical and operational levels to hold off Russia. And Ukraine has basically no air power, so they're able to fend off one of the great superpowers because of these tactical, kinetic, and mass use of drones, and now expanding that into their operational, which is farther reach, more strategic targets throughout. So it really indicates to you how powerful drone warfare is going to be, and hopefully not just to win wars, but hopefully to deter wars. And we're no different. Would you rather have a bunch of F-35s right now, or would you have rather have 3,000 Tomahawks and 5,000 drones to target all of Iran simultaneously? So it just shows this, the warfare is changing, and both Ukraine and Iran have demonstrated to that. The question is, how quickly can we evolve to match those capacities and capabilities with our defense industry?
2: Admiral Robert Horwood's with us now. He grew up in Iran, really has a sense of what's going on there. Would you give Ukraine the license to build their own Patriots? Because that's what they need. We only have so many. And they said, if you give us a license, we could build them on our own. Would you do that?
3: Well, again, I would support that. I think they may be able, as they did with their drones, to do it cheaper and faster than we have. So that's another aspect of this. If we leverage all the technical capability of Ukraine and others with these weapons systems, they'll be just as innovative and maybe improve the models we have now. So with our partners, where we support each other's defense industries, we build technology that's better, quicker, we all benefit from that.
2: Admiral, thanks so much. Truly appreciate it. This is a very fluid time, and I think with the intensity of the bombing, indications that I got from people close to the White House, is going to happen throughout the day today. And unless something unforeseen happens, and at one point, if we're going to go back, we're going to call 1-800-ISRAEL and go back to co-managing this war. And now I would not want to be in Iran today.
3: That makes two of us. But I tell you, those 75 million Iranians who want this regime, they're on their roofs cheering for every strike and hit they see. And that's what I'm hearing from my friends in Iran.
2: Excellent. Who now have the internet. Vice Admiral Robert Horwood, thanks so much. We're going to be back in a moment.
3: Thank you, Brian. Always good to be
2: with you. You got it. Same here.
0: Keeping you informed, engaged, and always a step ahead. 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
1: I think the real answer here is we simply have to stop engaging in military operations against Iran. And in long term, okay, I'll be entirely honest, I think we need to start pulling troops back from the region entirely. My entire life has been essentially defined by America's wars in the Middle East. And here we are, almost 30, well, really, if you look back at the Gulf War, even longer. And what has it really brought us? I mean, we just get a mass amount of debt, spending a ton of taxpayer money, expending the lives and, frankly, the futures of a whole generation of young American men and women, and bringing an immense amount of violence to civilians in the region. No one's ever been able to explain to me what, like, fighting in Iraq did for the state of Maine. And I think the reason no one's been explained that to me is that it didn't do anything, or at least nothing positive.
2: Right.
1: And so I do think long term, we really need to be thinking about rearranging how we think about projecting power around the world and in the region. But right now, I mean, the longer we engage, the longer we give, you guys were talking about it earlier, we give the Iranians the ability to control the tempo.
3: That's not true, the longer we engage. I would not, the talks, I agree with them on that. They're not going anywhere. On the Middle East, yeah, that's a point of view. I mean, those are the old-fashioned debates. Oh, should we be in the Middle East? Do you think we should fight Iran? What about Iraq? Okay. What's really scary about Graham Pratt there, who won with 70% of the vote in Maine to be the Democratic nominee to go against Susan Collins, is the fact that he's a socialist. He's an isolationist on top of that. And this guy basically said on Reddit, I'm a communist. And the reason why Elizabeth Warren, Bernie Sanders, and AOC are looking past everything that he's done personally, being on that teen dating site, Kick. We don't know a lot about what went on there. We know about his former girlfriends and the violence that came upon them, the locking into a bathroom for hours on end, the Nazi tattoo. You've heard it all before, but you could debate that. Go ahead. You know, you want to pull it out. But don't pretend that there was no reason to go into Iraq. You could go do that. It's not like George Bush says, you know what, I think we need to go into

0: Iraq. I just feel it. No, there was a reason. And you got to, if you want to be critical, this is the question to Graham Platner. What would happen if Saddam Hussein was still in power today? The oil food program is gone. What would he have done? Can you look back on what he'd done in the past and foretell what he'd do? Yeah, pretty much. So you might say, well, good, he'll fight Iran. Probably was going to fight Iran. Probably more comfortable fighting us, but we'll see. So those are debates, typical debates. But what Graham Platner really did is he able to overcome the fact that he has a horrible personal record, seems to be a horrendous individual, lying about his past, not even really an oyster farmer, so to say. Says I was on the sea straightening myself out. He was not on the sea. He was on land as essentially a receptionist at a dock master. And he made $5,000 as an oyster man. Either we're out of oysters in Maine or he made it up. Here is his victory speech last night, cut 21.
1: If you believe, as I do, that we can change our politics and change our country, then you must also believe that people can change. And the reason I believe that is because I have lived it. And the reason that I have lived it is because of my wife.
0: Right. Problem is, up until last week, he was still on that kick site. And read Mark Thiessen's column about what kick is. Yeah, I didn't know anything about it either. But most of the people are teenagers. What are you doing taking your shirt off on that site? And don't you think that Susan Collins is going to find out what else you put there? Not only would she have beaten him anyway, this is going to just put a nail in the coffin to the point where the Democrats might pull him.

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1: ABC News, I'm Sherry Preston. A new report on inflation shows prices are at their highest level in 3 years and 4.2% higher than last year, driven mostly by the war in Iran. Bankrate Stephen Kate says the Fed may need to raise interest rates if inflation continues to go up.
2: The Fed needs to take inflation seriously. We obviously had very good jobs numbers come out last Friday. We've had 3 straight months of positive payrolls growth. That's the first time in a year. And that's something that puts the balance of risk squarely on inflation. If the Fed doesn't take inflation seriously, expectations of, again, continuing rising inflation is going to be something that gets baked in.
1: Renewed strikes between the U.S. and Iran overnight. Bill Gates on Capitol Hill telling lawmakers what he knew about Jeffrey Epstein. His opening statement, he says he never victimized anyone and that meeting with Epstein was a grave error in judgment. This is ABC News.
3: This is a Bloomberg Money Minute. Mixed picture on Wall Street as stocks fluctuate and investors eye events in the Middle East and a new report on inflation. Social Security will run out earlier than expected. The date when the trust fund will be unable to pay 100% of benefits just got moved up by 3 months to the fourth quarter of 2032, when it will have only enough to pay 78% of scheduled benefits if no changes are instituted before then. Nintendo under pressure. The game maker's presentation of upcoming games came up short on brand new titles from franchises like Mario. Volvo expects revenue from autonomous transportation to approach $3 billion within 5 years. That's after starting driverless operations on U.S. highways in a few months. And how about cannabis for back pain? A cannabis drug for lower back pain called Exelby will soon go on sale in Germany and Austria. This is a dry run for launching in the U.S., where the drug is being fast-tracked by regulators. It's seen as a safer alternative to addictive opioids. Denise Pellegrini, Bloomberg Radio.
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7: From the WPBF 25 First Warning Weather Center, this is meteorologist Brooke Silvering. A couple morning showers for today. High temperatures topping out in the upper 80s. Look for a mix of sun and clouds. Stray showers mainly inland by the afternoon. Evening temperatures falling back into the 70s. Scattered rain and storms increasing by the weekend.
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0: talk show that's getting you talking. You're with Brian Kilmeade.
1: Mr. Altman, what do you think of the AI executive order that the president signed earlier today?
2: I have not got to read the entire thing in detail yet, but from my summary of it, it seems very good. I think having the government test models early is an obvious first step that makes sense.
3: That was Sam Altman talking about a modification to Mythos that's going to be a little bit more under control. What is Mythos? Put it this way. It's so powerful, it freaked out everybody at the White House and intimidated a lot of people in Silicon Valley and those pioneering it. And we just know it's the wild frontier right now. And we're in a race against China. We're in a race against each other. All these companies are looking for the less, the best pathway and find out, is it ChatGPT? Is it Perplexity? And who's leading the charge? And by the way, are these companies going public soon? Because you seem to be driving the network. Arun Gupta joins us now, CEO of Noble Reach Foundation and the sole nonprofit founding partner of the White House's U.S. Tech Force alongside Apple, Microsoft, NVIDIA, and OpenAI, and author of the book, The Mission Generation, Reclaim Your Purpose, Rewrite Success, Rebuild Our Future, which is a national bestseller. Arun, welcome.
4: Brian, thank you for having me.
3: So what flipped everyone out about Mythos? Remember, you're talking to pedestrians here, not insiders.
4: I think it was the ability to so pervasively and the breadth of being able to penetrate networks that were even classified, that we thought were protected. And I think it put a pause on folks about, like, we need to take a step back and really look hard at how we bring in. Part of this is, how do we bring in the right talent inside of government to make sure we are protecting the networks the way we need to?
3: Yeah, I mean, I understand there's a lot of open positions now on the cyber side.
4: Our big belief at Noble Reach has always been, as much as people talk about technology and they talk about policy, I mean, the rubber hits the road, Brian, with talent. And we need to be able to create pathways to get our top talent coming into government. And that's really been the focus of what we've been doing at Noble Reach, is creating those pathways for our top tech talent. Currently, less than 6% of tech workers are under the age of 30. Think about that, Brian. Like, that, no tech company would operate that way. And so we need a flood of this new talent coming in, and we're proud of the work that we've done thus far and are now collaborating with TechForce to scale this across government.
3: Why is that? Why are so few young people involved in something that involves so many so many people coming up, knowing that theoretically they adjust the quickest, they understand the most because they lived it, as opposed to have to turn to learn it?
4: It is the absolute right question to ask. And I think part of the reason is government and how we've been selling careers. We've been selling 30-year careers. And what we're selling, as we're recruiting, is more 2 to 3 year tours of duty. A 30-year career for a young person right now feels like a really tough choice to have to make. The idea of being able to come in for a few years and really have real impact ends up being meaningful. So we say government sells careers, students are buying experiences. Second, what we're also able to show to the government folks is people can kind of come in for a couple of years and have real impact. There was a time when projects were 5-year projects. Now they're 2-month sprints. And we have examples of that, of our scholars, one that just got a commendation medal at the Department of Navy after only being there for 18 months for the work that he's done around AI and what they're doing at the Navy.
3: Pretty impressive. So Mythos came out with a modification that's supposedly making people feel a bit better about it. Could you talk about that?
4: The modifications that they're bringing out now are enabling people to feel like they have more control on the situation, which is something that they were worried about before. And on top of that, it gives time to be able to get the right talent in place at a lot of the agencies, as you've talked about.
3: So you mentioned people. People are really worried about jobs. And then listening to others that say, well, for example, if you're a coder, you'll work with AI in order to be more effective, as opposed to AI will code for you. Could you tell people how AI, you can work with AI without creating your eventual replacement?
4: Yes. Look, I, I'm by nature, having been a venture capitalist before, I'm an optimist. But I've also seen technology transitions take place. And so I think tasks will get automated, but jobs will get redefined. So as coding comes in, the idea of how you design is where you spend more of your time and focused. You know, as other tasks get automated, your ability, think healthcare, as those get automated, your ability to spend more time with the patient and understanding what the issues are. So it opens up more time for both creativity, design, and also, empathy and customer relationships in a way that I think right now we're not spending enough time on that in these kinds of jobs.
3: All right. So I want you to hear what Sam Altman said about safety.
1: What are your concerns about AI developers obtaining approval from the U.S. government?
2: My understanding of the current EO is not that it's approval, but it's just early testing. But I think as these models get more powerful, there will need to be increasingly strong frameworks to ensure that we can meet the safety guarantees we want to meet.
3: Do we have the type of people that would fully understand what a guy like Altman, if he comes in and says ChatGPT has now evolved to this point? Does Arun Gupta and others have people that will understand where he's going with this, so they can't try to, if they try to pull the wool over your eyes, for example, if you have that 30-day guarantee to review challenging products?
4: I think that talent's coming in, and I think it's available, and I think they feel that we're in a moment right now, Brian, like a Freedom Forge moment, a moment whereby, like right before World War II, where we brought in our best manufacturing expertise against our adversaries, we're in that moment right now where we need to bring in our best technical expertise to work inside a government. We're not only seeing this in early career level, we're seeing mid-career and late-career folks also interested in getting involved, and I think that talent is available now in a way that wasn't available before. The talent was always there. It was the pathways to get them in weren't available. And I think those are now being
3: created. I mean, you got huge background checks that take a long time and people have so many approvals. But you, as a working on the side, can you hire people at Noble Reach Foundation and have them work with the government and you guys work as an entity, or do they have to be direct government employees?
4: We're placing them inside of government.
3: You're placing them. Okay.
4: Yeah. So the agencies are, these are federal employees. We're also doing this at state and local levels. But we're not only placing them, then we're supporting them while they're in with mentors on the outside, skill development and building a community. And what we're also able to find is that we could use authorities. A lot of the extended hiring authorities that you're talking about are for permanent hires. And what we're doing is bringing people in for interim hirings, which are authorities that exist for 1 to 4 years. So there's an accelerated way to get people in the door as we see the surge of need right now.
3: Yeah, when you saw that booing that was taking place when on the commencement addresses, when AI was brought up by the commencement speakers, you understood it?
4: I did. I absolutely did, because I do feel that many leaders are being irresponsible with how they talk about AI. They talk about it as a panacea, that it's going to take over your job. You won't have to work again. And what they're missing is that there's a dignity in work that people feel. And when they say that to people, they're hearing fear, not a world that they want to be part of. So really talking to them about how it creates new opportunities for them, how there's an entrepreneurial renaissance and the opportunity for them to now have agency around what they're doing, the ability for them to move across careers, you know, a leveling playing field is what AI provides in a way that we haven't had before. But people aren't talking about it that way. They're talking about it being the omnipresent that's going to take this, you know, sense of job away from you, as if people want their jobs taken away.
3: Yeah. And by the way, Bernie Sanders had a great idea. He thinks that since you're taking human beings' knowledge and making AI smarter, and now that's smarter than us, he thinks that we should all be have stock. Listen.
5: Yeah, I think he believes, and I believe, that there needs to be international cooperation. That whether it's China or in the United States that comes up with something that could threaten humanity, doesn't matter, it's going to impact everybody. As you may know, a couple of months ago, we brought some Chinese scientists to sit here on TV to talk with American scientists about how we can work together. I think Mr. Altman believes that as well.
3: You think he does? And I don't think so.
4: No, I don't. And look, I think what we're missing here is that there's a real sense of purpose and meaning that people are looking for in the work that they're doing. And if we reframe this as an opportunity to bring that purpose and meaning into the work that you're doing, as opposed to, you know, for decades now, five, six decades, we've been building our careers based on prestige markers, the institution we're part of or the job title we're seeking. That's getting disrupted, Brian. And that's why people are feeling uncertain. But we're not showing them that, like, look, if you think about what problem do you care about? Like, that should be the question we should be encouraging all Americans to be thinking about. And then how do you build your career around those problems? There will be disruption going forward, but stability is the new risk. And the more we try to get people back to kind of embracing the stable environment, the more uncertain, I actually think we're sending them down a riskier path. Like, having them embrace kind of this notion around, like, what problems do you care about and how you can be part of solving that across very different domains, that will be an energizing force if we can help people get across the finish line here.
3: It's just so strange to me that young people are usually the ones who grab the iPhone out of your hand and say, come on, how do you not know this? How do you not know how to do X, Y, and Z? Or how do you not know what generation your phone is? Here we are with AI, and the stats say that people over 40 are more open to it than people over 20. So that's what's different about this.
4: Very much so. This is an important point, Brian, and I'm really glad you brought it up because, you know, as much as we talk about winning the AI race as about developing technology, the truth is it's really about adoption of technology, right? And if we look at kind of how our adversaries, how AI polls in those environments, it's 80% optimism. And if we look at where it polls in the U.S., it's 40% optimism. There's more people pessimistic about it. And we need, in part, a large part of that is we haven't really developed a narrative for young folks around how this enables them to create a whole new type of career. And what I try to say is that, like, my dad had one job for 40 years. I had one career. I stayed in my lane with multiple employers. These kids are going to get to have 4 to 6 careers over 60 years. And that means that, you know, being able to shift across that will be enabled by AI, because AI is going to go after IQ over EQ, right? It'll go deep in domain things, but all those human qualities will become what's really important now. The experiences you have, your curiosity, the relationships you build, the trust capital, and the mission and purpose you have. But we're not talking about it that way.
3: Right. Now, the one thing I have, Arun, I don't know if you thought about it. And by the way, I talked to Arun Gupta, the CEO of Noble Tech Foundation. He put out an ad for tech and finance inside and professionals inside federal agencies. And you got over 1,000 applications. Before I ask you the question, can you still apply?
4: Yes, we're going to be doing we're opening up another cohort here in August for the winter. And then we're going to be doing another one in October for the following year. So we're seeing demand both now on the agency side, because they see how it works and how these young folks coming in. I mean, we have scholars that are now leading AI efforts at the FDA, at Navy, at Treasury. And, you know, and so when people see that this is the kind of impact you can have in a short period of time, but the more important piece, Brian, is that those young folks are telling their friends, I'm getting to work on the hardest problems at the largest scale with the greatest impact. This is way better than going to, like, you know, your typical recruiting place coming out of school, whether it be your finance, consulting, or a big tech place.
3: And your form of service, maybe you might be at a higher starting salary, but man, the reward of helping out the government and the contacts you make are phenomenal. Lastly, just when it comes to education.
4: But on that point, Brian, if you don't mind, it's not only a form of service, we're really telling them that it's also a way to enhance your career opportunities.
3: Yeah.
4: Because when you come out of service, you know, we've got those firms that you talked about, those 30, you know, top tech firms, they all want to hire folks like this because they represent the kind of talent that they want to be bringing into their corporation.
3: Got it. I worry about education because it's such a shortcut. Hey, come up with a, you know, do a composition or write a paper on X, Y, and Z. Man, that takes me 2 seconds. And then people have a great way of masking it. And then not only that, it's a lose-lose. Teachers are wondering, what am I doing? And the kids don't learn anything. So we thought it was different with the iPhone and the iPad. And we didn't know that I wasn't aware that it's so much better to write things than to type things. I didn't know it's better to write old fashioned style for me to learn. So no one knew that. So I think we just went into that honestly. But AI, we know for a fact, I could go on ChatGPT and I could find out exactly the history of the space program. If that's my assignment, I got it. change a few words, I got myself an A. So how do we deal with that, Arunda? I'm not saying that you had to tackle that, but is that something that we should be looking at in the Department of Education?
4: Look, I think the way to deal with it is by acknowledging that AI is here, and how do you incorporate it into the education process? I think, you know, colleges saying like you can't use AI is setting kids up for failure when they leave college. You know, if you look at Alpha School, Joe Lamont and some of the work that he's doing there, they've created an AI native charter school. And that school, the private school, they're able to show that they're able to get the same test scores with 2 hours of schooling, academic schooling every day. And the rest is based on really spending time on those life skills that are going to be incredibly important. So I think that it requires a reinvention of how we think about education. But I look at Alpha School as an example of something that, you know, is the art of the possible of what you can go do. If you can, and I think the hard part's going to be the institutions are going to be the slow ones to adapt to this. I mean, we're going into a world now, Brian, and, you know, we're in our 250th right now, and our founding fathers created this amazing system based on a Declaration of Independence, right? And that has taken us to where we are today. But now I think, you know, with AI, with what's going on geopolitically, what we're seeing with a sense of people looking for purpose, this is the opportunity for the mission generation, right, to build a system of interdependence. Because I think it's that interdependence that's going to be incredibly important if we're going to solve the problems that you're talking about. We need tech folks coming into government and feeling like they can come back out and then come back in or go to the education sector. Yeah. You know, we need that fluency. And instead, we've created systems where people go into one of these sectors and it's stay there for 30 years. And so I think AI enables us to break that down.
3: Well, the name of your book is The Mission Generation. Reclaim your purpose, rewrite success, rebuild our future. Arun Gupta, this has been a great conversation. Thanks so much.
4: Brian, thank you for having me. I really enjoyed it. Thank
3: you. Back in a moment.
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9: Then saw Ramsey by the model home's front door before she was seen by her car talking on her phone. The filings show that call was to an employee of the company that owned the development. At the time, Ramsey was a sales manager. After Ramsey drove off erratically, the witness went to the home and found Auckland unresponsive. Two search warrants were executed at Ramsey's home, including one carried out less than a month after the shooting. In both cases, the document says authorities found guns, illegal substances, and posters threatening violence. 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I'm Gianna Gelosi with your Fox True Crime Minute.
6: Friday, Christian Pulisic and the U.S. kick off their World Cup dream on a huge night in L.A. 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
10: 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You want an NL primetime showdown? We got you. We got Bryce Harper and the Bills. We got Kristen Yelich and the Brew Crew. Saturday at 7 Eastern on FS1.

0: so busy, he'll make your head spin. It's Brian Kilmeade.
1: We're all excited here. Everyone in New York is rooting for the Knicks. Well, almost everyone.
2: Abuse that's piling up online for Elmo after he tried to be neutral about the NBA Finals. A Sesame Street star posted, Elmo hopes both teams have fun.
1: You f***ing kidding me, Elmo? Today's Sesame Street is brought to you by the letter B for you're a bitch. Surely Elmo's fellow New Yorkers responded to his wavering with our trademark grace and understanding.
2: New Yorkers didn't like that. They unleashed some fury on him, blasting Elmo as a traitor, telling him to pick a side. The city's transportation department even threatened, don't make us take this down, bro.
1: Happy Elmo? You're going to make the New York Department of Transportation leap into action and take that sign down 10 to 12 years from now.
3: Pretty funny. I watched the whole thing. It was pretty good. Yeah.
4: It was good.
3: Yeah.
4: I'm glad he took on Elmo.
3: Yes, he did. And then he went to the game. So he did have a show.
4: Oh, did you see him at the game?
3: No, they showed him at the game. They show all the celebrities. They'll show them on camera or them like Derek Jeter making a bunch of great plays. Then they show the guy. It was unbelievable. They had so many celebrities there. They had to just put him into groups.
4: But you were first, right?
3: You know what? I might have missed mine. I might have been in the bathroom when it was on.
4: Or that big security
3: Eric
4: line.
3: Eric and Pete, could you find out if I was mentioned? Thanks.
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15: From ABC News, I'm Sherry Preston. The Labor Department's latest numbers on inflation show prices 4.2% higher than they were a year ago, driven mostly by the cost of gas, but also clothing and food because of the rise in energy costs. Bank Rate's Stephen Cates.
16: If you're traveling for work, if you are going to be going on vacation this summer, buying clothes for yourself or your children, obviously groceries every week. Those are things that people are not necessarily going to be able to avoid. They may not have the ability to find lower cost substitutions. It's going to be difficult for people to sidestep these things without simply going without.
15: Inflation pushed up because of the war. President Trump posting on social media this morning, because Iran took too long to agree to a peace plan, they'll have a price to pay. This is the U.S. and Iran trade strikes overnight.
17: U.S. officials describing the strikes as a proportional response to unjustified Iranian aggression. That unjustified aggression, Iran's attack on a U.S. Apache helicopter near the strait, the Iranian drone sending the Apache crashing into the sea.
15: ABC Chief Global Global Affairs correspondent Martha Raddatz. House Speaker Mike Johnson headed to the White House today to meet with President Trump about reauthorization of the Foreign Intelligence Surveillance Act.
8: It's the second such White House meeting this week, with Speaker Johnson aiming to find a path forward ahead of Friday's deadline. FISA Section 702 authorizes the warrantless wiretapping of foreigners overseas. Administrations of both parties have insisted on the program's importance, but Democrats and some Republicans have threatened to withhold their support for its reauthorization unless the president chooses someone other than mortgage watchdog and Trump loyalist Bill Pulte to be acting director of national intelligence.
15: ABC national correspondent Stephen Portnoy. Bill Gates on Capitol Hill testifying that meeting with Jeffrey Epstein was a grave error in judgment. You're listening to ABC News.
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3: From the WPBF 25 First Warning Weather Center, this is meteorologist Brooke Silvering. A couple morning showers for today. The high temperatures topping out in the upper 80s. Look for a mix of sun and clouds. Stray showers mainly inland by the afternoon. Evening temperatures falling back into the 70s. Scattered rain and storms increasing by the weekend.
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5: 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It's Brian Kilmeade.
6: Hi, everyone. So glad you're there. It's the Brian Kilmeade Show coming your way. Ian O'Connor standing by, columnist at The Athletic, six-time New York Times bestseller. We'll break down what's happening with the World Cup. Of course, it's going to be 8 games here, but there's going to be 104 around the around North America. You got Mexico. Most of the games are here, and then you got Canada, too. The teams have basically arrived. Former Vice President Mike Pence will also be here. He'll be here via Zoom. He's got a brand new book out called What Conservatives Believe. And he also believes the president's not a traditional conservative. And I think we all agree with that. Before I get to Ian, let's get to the big three.
7: Number three.
8: See the way those Knicks fans acted yesterday, last night after the loss. Riots at Bryant Park. Beating up Spurs fans, beating up each other. Oh, it broke my heart.
6: Dave Portnoy, a Barstool. New York fans, not the team, are embarrassing the city with their violent behavior outside the arena, attacking cops and Spurs fans, literally beating them up because they're wearing a jersey. That's not sports. That's not passion. That is criminal. They better straighten their act off, out, and we'll continue to preview game four. And this is the pivotal game of the series, no doubt.
7: Number two.
9: It's why we won last night with a huge margin. And it is, and we're just going to continue to do that. I'm going to continue to go out all over the state of Maine. I've held 83 town halls in the past 8 months. Susan Collins hasn't held one since I was in eighth grade.
6: Oh, wow. Yeah, that's why I like Graham Plattner. He's just, there's nothing in his background that really I'd be averse to. Primary results from Tuesday. Yeah, we have it. No surprise, he won. In California, we are finally getting them in. The mayor's race and the governor's race has been determined. We'll try to explain it.
7: Number one.
10: I just spoke with President Trump, and following the U.S. strikes against Iran overnight and the Iranian missile attacks against U.S. forces in Bahrain, Kuwait, and Jordan, the president tells Fox News he may keep going and that he is getting closer to the targeting of Iranian power plants and bridges.
6: That is where we're at, and we're exchanging blows. This is as close as we got to full-blown war since the war went on pause. And that was Trey Yinks reporting on Fox and Friends with us. This morning, and we'll get just to update you real quick on that. We had an Apache helicopter that was tracked down by a drone. Thankfully, it didn't explode. They were able to, the chopper did go down. Both pilots survived. Next, we answered by going after them in four separate waves. all of which were successful. There were 21 straight hits. They, in turn, hit four of our bases, one in Bahrain, one in Kuwait. They took a shot at us over in Jordan. It looks like they had a hit on our fifth fleet over in Bahrain, but nothing serious. And the president says, okay, I've had enough. I might be ratcheting this up to go back to war. And just to update you, we did get a bad inflation number at 4.2%. And the markets responded by being down 467 points. We're still over 50,000. Now let's talk about the fun stuff. Ian O'Connor joins us now. Ian, your thoughts about Game 4 and what we learned about the Spurs and Knicks.
11: What we learned about the
6: Game
11: Spurs,
6: 3,
11: Brian.
6: I should say. My apologies.
11: Yeah, no problem, Brian. Game 3 told you that the Knicks are not playing the Atlanta Hawks, Philadelphia 76ers, or Cleveland Cavaliers anymore. This is a different animal, the Spurs. They are a 62-win team, a franchise, of course, with five NBA championships, the first one at the expense of the Knicks, the last time the Knicks were in the finals in 99. And when you have a 7'4", 7'5", megastar in Wembanyama, along with a lot of other good players, this Spurs team is a very serious threat that has to be dealt with for the Knicks to win their first championship in 53 years.
6: Here's how the last moment sounded. Cut as I met, the Knicks tried to get within two and weren't able to. Cut 45.
12: Come on, y'all. Really? It's not
6: necessary. I'm sorry. Cut 46.
13: Stephon Castle. Huge free throw here. Oh, so clutch for Castle. The Knicks will use their final timeout. That makes it a 4-point game. Brunson's looked like they're going to lob it. Nope, Ananobi. Corner three, fires away. Shot's no good. And the Spurs win. What a response from San Antonio. They do it again. An inspiring road win. And they are right back in the series. The Knicks lead cut 2-1.
6: There were so many challenges at the end. And I think the Spurs, every time the Knicks run a mini run, they would immediately call a timeout. They wanted to stop the long runs the Knicks had gotten throughout the playoffs.
11: Yeah, I remember at the beginning of the Cleveland series, the Eastern Conference Finals, the Cavaliers head coach, Kenny Atkinson, said, we have to halt the Knicks' momentum. And so the Knicks have been like a freight train through these playoffs, of course, the 13 straight victories. And I think it took the Spurs three games to halt their momentum and just make it a series now and put some series pressure on the Knicks tonight in the Garden. Knicks lose this game, and all of a sudden the Spurs are back in control of the series because it's a best of three at that point with the series at 2-2, and the Spurs would have two of the games at home. So this is a very, very critical game. I think the Knicks, in my mind, win this game and still hold on to control of this series, but the Spurs have some confidence now, so they're an even more dangerous opponent.
6: So just on the game itself, before we get into some of the violence surrounding it, Victor Wembanyama really took a shot at Jalen Brunson. And he seemed to have gotten away with it. They reviewed it and said it wasn't going to be upgraded at all. Here he is saying about the difference in this game. Cut 47.
14: What was better tonight about the late game execution?
15: Less mistakes, more control.
14: You said that game two was going to fuel you. How did it fuel you tonight?
15: I mean, in the way we see it, it's the little things. We were more serious, you know, with less mistakes, less turnovers. It's a whole.
6: Think he was better?
11: He was better. He didn't throw the ball away in the end like he did in San Antonio, which was really a not unforgivable mistake for a young player, but one that ultimately could end up costing them this series. That game was there to be won by the Spurs. But yes, he was better, and obviously better at the rim, the lob dunks. Those are things that they need from him to win this championship. And yeah, Wemby is, we've never seen anything like him, Brian. Obviously, you and I have seen a lot of great big men over the years in the NBA, but somebody with his kind of skill to be able to make a three-point shot from Steph Curry range, to do what he can do inside. And what I didn't know about him was he has that killer mentality. And of course, I mean that in a positive way. I had not seen enough of him to either know that one way or the other. But the hard shove of Brunson to the back of the head, that should have been upgraded to a flagrant one, in my opinion. Although I don't agree with Mike Brown, his attempt to blame the referees after game three. I think the Spurs outplayed the Knicks, won the game fairly and squarely, but that call in the first half should have been made. And I do think the league should have upgraded it to a flagrant one. The reason they didn't, in my opinion, is because it wasn't called a foul on the floor, one. And two, they don't want to put Wemby in a position where the next flagrant after that, he's suspended for a game. The league wants absolutely no part of that.
6: Well, I guess we'll see. What about Josh Hart and how he was knocked down by Cornette and the fact that they called a foul on Hart?
11: Hey, listen, you know, this is a become a physical series. And I think this Knicks team, Brian, is better than all the 90s teams I covered as a columnist for different outlets. However, those 90s teams were very physical. And I think that the Knicks need to bring that tonight. And the Spurs have brought it now. And they have a team that is not afraid of contact for sure. And I think the Knicks have shown they're not either. But I think somebody putting a body on Wemby tonight, not to hurt him or anything like that, but just to early in this game establish some toughness and physicality on the Knicks side of it, whether it's Josh Hart or it's coming from OG Anunoby or somewhere else. Landry Shamet blasted Harrison Barnes in game one in a really nasty box out. I think that's the kind of play the fans, the city, and everyone else expect from the Knicks tonight, particularly early in the game.
6: So I don't know if you saw what happened, Ian, outside. You know, I went to a game. You worked it. So I went to the game just a fan. It took me 90 minutes, maybe more, to go two blocks. I've never seen such ridiculous security, four magnetometers, cops just standing there. Then on the way out was even worse. President was there, but they said they're going to mimic it again. Torturing fans, having gone through that. But there were people there that weren't fans. They were there just to create havoc. And some of them were just beating up anybody with a Spurs jersey. Here's Carl Anthony Townsend with the message about to the fans about the fighting. Cup 43.
16: Carl, there's been some viral videos online with Spurs and Knicks fans getting into altercations in the streets. What is your message to NBA fans on being passionate about the NBA game, but also keeping respect for one another?
17: I mean, the game is built off respect and passion. You know, we want everyone to respect each other. We want everyone to enjoy basketball at its purest state. I mean, it's the NBA Finals. There's no better place to watch basketball. So, you know, lead the physicality to everyone on the court.
6: Your thoughts about what's going on?
11: Well, I was in San Antonio for the first two games, and I have to say the people there seemed very welcoming of all New Yorkers. There were Knicks fans wearing Knicks jerseys and hats everywhere, the Riverwalk, near the Alamo, you name it, Brian. And I don't know about you, but I did not hear or see any problems that were created by Spurs fans and the way they treated Knicks fans. And I think that New Yorkers should return the favor. I know we're talking about a very, very small percentage of Knicks fans who did some of these things, but you need to show common decency and respect. And attacking somebody for their fandom, a jersey they're wearing, is, I said, unforgivable before. That really is unforgivable.
6: What about the watch parties, Ian? Ian, the watch parties are getting out of control.
11: Yeah, and I think, I believe tonight there'll be a limited ticketed watch party, right? That's what the mayor wants. And the Garden, of course, was pushing back against the cancellation of the watch parties the way they were. But there was a fine line there, right? You want fans to really enjoy this, to savor possibly the first championship in more than half a century. But there needs to be some decency and some control there. And yeah, I think it had gone over the line. And certainly any attack on an individual wearing a Spurs jersey is just absolutely absurd and can't happen again. And so that needs to be policed.
6: What about the price of tickets? Nothing can be done about it. Are you amazed at how much people are paying?
11: Yeah, and to sit and imagine if you were a Knicks fan who paid, I don't know, $9,000 to sit up at the top of the building to watch them lose. I mean, that
6: hurts. And take you 2 hours to get in and out.
11: Yeah, exactly. You know, and I can, when the President of the United States is there, I can live with that. I'm not sure how other, of course, I'm working, so it's a little different. And I didn't pay to get in the building, so it is, that's a lot different. But I'm surprised they're doing that again tonight with the President not there. But apparently they are. And once you're in the building, listen, I think that certainly the Knicks just got outplayed. That's the reason they lost. And tonight, hopefully for Knicks fans, it's a different story.
6: Yeah, here's what the president going, President Love going. I'm not sure how it was reviewed, was mixed. Charlamagne, the guy, everyone's blaming him that the Knicks lost. Here's what Charlemagne the God said, Code 41.
18: Donald Trump wasn't responsible for the loss of the game, but he was responsible for the loss of joy that the New York Knicks fans had been feeling. One of the greatest things about this whole playoff run, this finals run, is watching the joy that Knicks fans have. I've never seen anything like it in New York City, okay? Not for the Yankees, not for the Giants. There's nothing like when the Knicks are winning. And Donald Trump came here yesterday and sucked the joy out of the city.
6: I don't think so. That stadium was nuts, but you tell me, Ian.
11: Well, listen, I think his presence in the building certainly changed the dynamic early, but no, he had nothing to do with them losing the game. And I also think that if the Knicks won, nobody would be talking really about his presence or impact on the game, and the joy would have been there, but they lost. So there's no joy in losing. As I wrote today in The Athletic, losing sucks. And so that will never change.
6: That was a great phrase, by the way, Ian. That's where you get paid the money.
11: Right. I wrote, losing sucks. It always has, and it always will. So Candace Buckner wrote a column. She's an unbelievable columnist, and she wrote a column on that for The Athletic. I think it's a valid viewpoint. But to me, being in the building, vibe was different early. But had they won the game, it wouldn't have made really any difference. And I think that's it was interesting to be there with the president there. You knew, now listen, 50% of the country's happy he's there, 50% is unhappy. The problem is, in a liberal crowd like the Manhattan crowd, like you have at Madison Square Garden, it's not going to be 50-50. So the reception he got, to me, was not surprising at all. Yankee Stadium, 9/11, I was at that game. That split was more like 50-50, but in the Garden it was not. But I think he had to know that going in. And that's the response he received.
6: Yeah, I think it was mixed. It reminded me of Tyson. When Tyson walked in the ring or walked out of the locker room, it just was loud. I'm like, wait, is he popular? Are they cheering? I never really got a sense after his first few bouts. He was such a spectacle. Like, when they saw him, I felt like I just got unbelievably loud. And for people to say he was booed loud in the Spurs, that's not possible. The Spurs were totally booed louder, and I thought the crowd was a real crowd. They weren't just rich people. They seemed to be traditional Knicks fans inside, just as angry, and a lot of blue collar. I don't know if they got good season ticket deals. What do you think the World Cup's going to do? We're about to kick off on Thursday. The U.S. team opens up on Friday. What do you think this event's going to be like over the next few weeks?
11: I have no idea, because I've never covered one, and certainly here in the United States. I think it'll be a great sporting event. I think the country will embrace it, particularly if the American team does well and advances and maybe can get to the what I would call the Elite Eight or quarterfinals. I think that's a big part of it. If that doesn't happen, maybe the enthusiasm for it is diminished a little bit. But yeah, I think it'll be a wonderful event. I'm scheduled to cover some matches. I don't know how many. But I think that's, in fact, I was supposed to go to Brazil, Morocco, but instead I'll be in San Antonio. I didn't realize the Knicks were going to be in the NBA Finals for the first time in 27 years. So I think that my son is a huge Manchester City fan. I want to see Erling Haaland play live. I'm scheduled to do that. So really through him, I discovered found a greater passion for soccer. Years ago, once he became a Man City fan, and we watched them all the time, it was really his generation and your son's generation is the first, in my opinion, in this country, to gather on the weekends to watch soccer. I had never seen that before in this country. So I think it's going to be an epic event that Americans will embrace.
6: Non-soccer players are actually watching it. So, and Ian, we should, our sons were roommates in college, and they're still in touch today. Ian, thanks so much. I look forward to seeing you either at...

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1: All right, welcome back, everybody. The President of the United States is talking about fixing the reflecting pool, getting Washington, D.C. ready, getting it ready for 250. And it's really going to kick into gear in next week or two. They're going to have that huge, salute to America that's going to be opening up on the mall. And then they got the UFC fight on Sunday. That's going to be great. And there's going to be things to do all weekend, and hopefully people are going to D.C. I went to Boston over the weekend because we're doing this series on the oldest bars in America. And I went to two of them in Boston. I'll tell you, wherever you went, people were taking tours, whether it's the Boston Massacre or anything else. That's inspiring. They said the numbers are really up. People are trying to get into our history, maybe stuff they haven't, or reaffirming what they learned in school. If you want to check me out at History, Liberty, and Laughs, go to Pensacola, Florida, July 11th. 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
2: I'm Sherry Preston. The U.S. launching airstrikes against Iran and Tehran firing back at U.S. allies in the region.
3: It's not clear what the president is going to do. Those strikes that were in response to the Iranians taking down that Apache helicopter were said to be proportional. That was according to U.S. officials. They said it was a proportional response to unjustified Iranian aggression. But now today, the president in a social media post indicating that there could be more to come, saying now they will have the price to pay. But he says that is because the Iranians have taken too long to negotiate.
2: ABC's Karen Travers at the White House. Rising gas prices pushing inflation to their highest level in 3 years. Overall, prices up 4.2% in May from a year ago and 0.5% higher than a month ago. Bill Gates on Capitol Hill right now speaking before a congressional panel investigating Jeffrey Epstein. He calls his meeting with Epstein a grave error in judgment. This is ABC News.
4: This is a Bloomberg Money Minute. Inflation coming in hot, hot, hot in May. The U.S. war against Iran pushing prices for gasoline and oil sharply higher, along with just about everything else. And the consumer price index last month up 4.2% from a year ago, rising by the most in more than 3 years. And it's higher than average wage gains. That means a lot more people are falling further behind. But that inflation report pretty much as expected, and on Wall Street, stocks are lower again today, mostly as tensions heat up in the Middle East. The U.S. military exchanging strikes with Iran overnight, and President Trump now slamming Tehran for not reaching a deal more quickly, saying, quote, now they will have to pay the price. That's why the Dow right now is down almost 1%, the NASDAQ down 0.8%, the S&P 500 0.5% lower, and oil up above $90 a barrel again. And some good news in Hollywood, the Directors Guild of America reaching a tentative 4-year contract agreement with the major studios and streaming services. Tom Busby, Bloomberg Radio.
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13: From the WPBF 25 First Warning Weather Center, this is meteorologist Brooke Silvering. Temperatures today will top out right around the upper 80s, feeling more like the mid-90s under a mix of sun and clouds. A stray shower or two possible through the late afternoon, mainly inland. As we head into the evening, temperatures back into the 70s, and then scattered rain and storms increasing by the weekend.
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1: Welcome back, everybody. The President of the United States signing a $70 billion funding bill for ICE and CBP. This is criminal. They had to wait this long. This should have been about 8 months ago. You know, they didn't like the crackdown on illegal immigrants in America. They didn't like Kristi Noem, and they decided we're going to fund the whole government. Do you realize they brought the budget through the normal budgetary process after the shutdown? They went through all 12 committees. They actually had a conference, and they passed it. Then they said, we're going to deny Border Patrol, and we're going to deny ICE any funding. So they passed it, left that out, and now they had to do a reconciliation bill to pass $70 billion on its own, which is going to fund it for the next 2 years. But should a Republican not win, ICE is in trouble and enforcement is going to be at risk. So that's what the president's signing right now. And they had to do it through reconciliation. You can do that because it's financially, because they're allowed to do it because it has to do with finance. Joining us now, former vice president, good friend of the show, Mike Pence. He has a brand new book out called What Conservatives Believe, Rediscovering the Conservative Conscience. Mr. Vice President, great to see you again.
2: Thank you, Brian. Thanks for having me on the Brian Kilmeade Show.
1: So one thing I have to say, out of everything you've seen, and you always see the budget impasses, you've been through shutdowns before. This is the craziest. And the inconvenience was unbelievable to the American people.
2: Well, it was characteristically generous on your part. It was incomprehensible. At a time that we have troops in harm's way, at a time that the president has rightly deployed the armed forces of the United States against the leading state sponsor of terror, that Democrats would actually hold up a bill funding Homeland Security. And I congratulate the president and the Congress for finding a way through the budget process to get it done today. It's signed. It's into law. But I expect the American people are going to remember this moment when election time comes around.
1: I hope so, because the president's numbers on immigration aren't as strong as they were when he was with you and then afterwards. And one of the reasons is people say they don't like the idea of the crackdown element of it. They want illegals out, but they don't necessarily like the optics of seeing the crackdown. Do you believe the administration was too aggressive in Minneapolis and some other places?
2: Well, look, we need to get dangerous criminal illegal aliens off the street. The men and women of Immigration and Customs Enforcement, ICE as it's known, are some of the most dedicated law enforcement officers in the country. But clearly there were issues. There was tragedy. Anytime you have a police-involved shooting, it's tragic, deserves a thorough investigation. But I want to give Tom Holman all the credit in the world. By stepping in, engaging local and state law enforcement, not just in Minnesota, but around the country. And I think the reason why you hear less consternation, apart from the radical left, about immigration enforcement is because there was a course correction along the way. I really do fully support the efforts of our Border Patrol securing the southern border and of ICE in making sure that our families and our communities are safe.
1: So in your book, what conservatives believe, immigration is something that conservatives have been rallied around to, you know, crack down on the border and make sure you're here legally. Is there any give there for people that have been here 20, 30 years? You know, famously, Ronald Reagan made a mistake. He created an asylum for everybody here, and Democrats promised they'd enforce the border. They never enforced the border, and we regretted it. But where do you stand when people, farmers, who are the base of your party in many cases, say, hey, I've had this family working for me forever. The paperwork's never been done right. Is there any pathway for people that have been here and not broken the law?
2: Well, before I get to that, thanks for mentioning my book. We came out last week with the book, What Conservatives Believe, because I believe that the change is in the air in politics in America. The Democratic Party has been overrun by the progressive left that embraces socialism, embraced open borders, and policies quite antithetical to American principles. But as you've reflected, particularly with regard to foreign policy, Brian, there's also a new threat to the conservative agenda that's defined the Republican Party from Reagan all the way through the Trump-Pence years. And that's from a populist right that would embrace isolationism, protectionism, marginalize values. And is often, the populist right is often defined by grievances instead of solutions. And in my book, I talk about the importance of support for law enforcement from our neighborhoods to our borders. But also I talk about the fact, I think the four most powerful words in the Declaration of Independence are that all men are created equal. And Republicans have always been about the vision of America as a nation that embraces legal immigration. Look, I give President Trump's new administration all the credit in the world for securing our southern border, as well as extending those tax cuts and taking the fight to Iran. On this issue, I know that had we had a second administration together, that we were already planning to fix a broken immigration system and do it on the basis of merit, Brian. That's the governing principle here. With chain migration and the system that we have today, we don't have an immigration system that works for people that want to come here legally, or a system that works for the American people. And so I think it's in need of reform, repair. We'll leave the larger issues of how that's sorted out for people that are here illegally. But I remind people that even during our administration together, President Trump put on the table an offer to regularize the status of so-called dreamers who had been brought to this country illegally as children. I think there is room for progress here. Democrats, we know their solution is an open border, Brian, but conservatives owe principled solutions to the American people. And that's a lot about my book, What Conservatives Believe is All About.
1: So let's just go over to foreign policy. You brought it up, and we're talking about Iran. It looks like we hit them in four separate waves. They came back and hit our bases in the Gulf states, and the president essentially made it clear that the talks aren't moving quick enough. We're going to be doing something else. Indications are from people close to the administration that we could be hitting them very hard today, and in a good day is 400 separate hits, 400 strikes a day. Would you like to see us to go back to that, or do you want to see us continue to talk?
2: Brian, I think President Trump's decision last year to strike nuclear facilities in Iran and to unleash the armed forces of the United States in Operation Epic Fury was historic. It was time. And it had to be done. And I personally want to commend you for your clarion voice on behalf of the president's leadership, as well as the extraordinary effort that our troops have done in the field. In 4 months, they took down 13,000 military sites in
1: weeks,
2: Iran.
1: Yeah.
2: Excuse me, 4 weeks. I will tell you, I believe they need to finish the job. I am not surprised by the ongoing aggression by the mullahs in Tehran against.

0: our allies in the region, and now with an Apache helicopter going down, I know we struck back in a limited way, but I think the time has come for the president to do what he did when we inherited the ISIS caliphate's remnants from the Obama administration. It was, believe it or not, it was that same general known as Raisin Kane, who was in the field in Iraq, who said to the president, look, this can either take years under the rules of engagement that Obama set up to defeat ISIS, or if you change the rules of engagement, we can get the job done in months. And they did. They took down the ISIS caliphate. I have no doubt in my mind that our armed forces can open that strait, can take down the offensive capabilities of Iran, eliminate their ballistic missile program, and achieve peace and stability in the region on our terms. And I hope, and I literally have prayed for the president and for our troops to be able to do just that.
1: Yeah, I know they're going to hit our Gulf states, and the Gulf states are telling the president, hey, you know, try to talk this out, because we're not sure we can block these drones. They can handle the rockets, but not the drones. So the president's got to balance that out, you know, plus the oil. You know, you saw inflation at 4.2% right now. Oil's up slightly today, and the market's down 500 points. When you're making decisions like this, does that all factor in?
0: Well, it all factors in for a president. You know, I was at the table when the president was being briefed on a decision to strike the head of the Iranian Revolutionary Guard, Qasem Soleimani. You weigh all of the, you know, the collateral consequences that could occur, but at the end of the day, as President Trump demonstrated in Operation Epic Fury and in Operation Midnight Hammer and during our years, he is a commander-in-chief willing to act and to allow the greatest military in the history of the world to prosecute our interest and the interest of our allies. I think it's time. Look, will it be difficult? Sure. But there's an old saying, Brian, that one does not make peace with one's enemy.
1: Yeah.
0: One makes peace with one's defeated enemy. And by all indications, whatever remains of the Iranian leadership is not acting like they feel defeated quite yet. I think it's time for the armed forces of the United States to go in there and take down their military capability. And really, I hope, create the conditions in the country for so many good people in Iran that have gone to the streets over the last 15 years, including earlier this year, to reclaim their freedom and their country.
1: No doubt about it. And let's say out of the 90 million, 89 million want freedom, and some are getting paid by the government and don't want something different. I want to bring you to domestic politics. First off, Mr. Vice President, are you thinking about running in 28? And when would you make that decision if you were?
0: You know, I don't have any aspiration to go back into active politics, Brian. As that Luke Combs song says, I think I flew that rocket about as far as it'll fly. I mean, my calling right now is simply to champion the conservative principles that drew me to the Republican Party. I'm one of those people that joined the Republican Party during the years of Ronald Reagan. And I didn't join because Ronald Reagan was a great communicator. I joined because he communicated great things: commitment to freedom, to limited government, to a strong defense, to the right to life and traditional values. And as I write in my new book, our administration together and the new Trump administration has largely hewed to that agenda. But the populist right has had some success. The stops and starts with Ukraine, the introduction of price controls, nationalization of American businesses, of course, broad-based tariffs. But beyond that, I think marginalizing the right to life, as has occurred in this administration, is deeply troubling to millions of pro-life Americans. The advent of the abortion pill, the lack of action on that. We were part of the most pro-life administration in American history, but the populist right, in a never-ending effort to embrace what they perceive to be popular, has prevailed on many in and around this administration to move on from that issue. But I think the cause of life is the calling of our time.
1: So there's a guy that's running, he wants to beat Susan Collins, who's much tougher than everybody thinks, keeps winning, the last Republican in the Northeast. And his name is Graham Platner. So he has got a pass that it almost seems, I mean, he's not only a terrible candidate, seems like an absolutely terrible person. Appreciate his service, but when you walk out of your service and you have a Nazi tattoo, I don't know how much I appreciate it. And yet Democrats have stood by him. Bernie Sanders, Elizabeth Warren, Ro Khanna, who they all want to be, at least Ro Khanna wants to be president. Listen to his explanation after he won last night. Cut 27.
2: I was up in Maine. There were huge crowds. I think the key issue today is the anti-war platform. I mean, on a day we're retaliating against Iran, Graham Platner is running saying, I served three tours of duty and I'm opposed to these foreign wars. And he's also going to take on Susan Collins in terms of being putting Kavanaugh on the court and rolling back women's rights and cutting health care. And that's why he's resonating.
1: And he's also an avowed socialist who said at one point he's a communist. How is the how does this matchup going to go down?
0: Well, as I said in my book, you know, that for those 50 years, the contest between the conservative Republican Party and the Democratic Party was between conservatism and liberalism, a traditional liberalism. But today, the Democratic Party is dominated by the progressive left, openly embracing socialism, electing a socialist and even communist mayor in the nation's largest city. I wrote the book because I think in some measure Republicans have lost their way, but Democrats have lost their minds. And with regard to that candidate in Maine, look, I haven't always agreed with every stand Susan Collins has taken. She during our administration and during the new Trump administration, she charts her own course, which has been very popular with people in Maine. Beyond all of the salacious allegations about Graham Platner, I have to tell you that demeaning our troops, demeaning wounded warriors, as he's done publicly, and even ridiculing an American hero like Chris Kyle, the late American sniper that universally admired in this country, I think speaks to a character that I honestly believe the people of Maine will make the right choice and send Susan Collins back to a Republican majority in the U.S. Senate.
1: And it might be their only path to getting the Senate back would be to take Maine. And they might have blown it by this guy. Then who knows? They might even pull him back. Thanks so much. Appreciate it, Mr. Vice President. Congratulations on your book. It's called What Conservatives Believe, Rediscovering the Conservative Conscience. What a perfect Father's Day gift. Thank you. I hope to see you again.
0: Thank you, Brian. Thanks for having me on the Brian Kilmeade Show.
1: You got it. Back in a moment.
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0: show that's real. 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
1: So California's, it looks like they got their finalists, Xavier Becerra and Steve Hilton. It's taken them 2 weeks. 2 weeks. And now we have find Shane, Spencer Pratt is out. One of the most exciting candidates since Trump. And really learned the issues. And it's such a waste. And I'm not saying I know for sure that there was underhanded things going on, but just the fundamentals just lead to distrust by the process. Even Becerra said they have to cut the count the votes quicker. Listen to him. Cut 33.
2: If we all voted a lot earlier, so that we don't end up having that big backlog at the end, it probably would help every county process the votes faster.
1: Well, he's a knucklehead. Because you want to vote earlier? How about a mail-in ballot? Mail-in ballots have to be in earlier. And if they're not there by election day, they don't count. You make that rule. Steve Hilton on that. Cut 34.
3: It's the same system that can't count votes, that can't build a train after 10 years and billions of dollars, that can't clear the homeless after 24 billions of dollars spent, that can't get anything right.
1: True. 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And go to BrianKilmeade.com. See me in Pensacola July 11th. And, of course, the Westbury Music Theater over in October. It's going to be a great event. 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
11: From ABC News, I'm Chuck Sievertson. Set to sign an immigration enforcement bill that funds ICE operations, President Trump at the White House hopes for a reduction in interest rates anytime soon, may be dashed with this morning's latest consumer price index. ABC's Jim Ryan.
12: In the 12 months leading up to May, consumer prices, with food and energy included, rose 4.2%. To illustrate just how much more we're paying, Moody's Analytics says the average American household has pumped an extra $510 into the family car since the start of the Iran war.
11: The U.S. and Iran trading air attacks after President Trump ordered a response to the downing of a U.S. Army helicopter at the White House.
13: Well, we're going to be attacking them, and attacking them very hard.
14: You're resuming bombing?
13: Yeah, well, we are. Based on the helicopter, I guess we have the right to do that.
11: In Jerusalem, ABC's Martha Raddatz.
15: Multiple missiles and armed drones fired from Iran, taking aim at those Mideast countries hosting American bases, from Kuwait to Bahrain to Jordan, all of them intercepted, none of them causing injuries or damage. This just hours after the U.S. launched retaliatory strikes against Iran at President Trump's direction, hitting air defenses, ground control stations, and surveillance radar sites near the Strait of Hormuz.
11: Bill Gates voluntarily appearing for an interview today by the House panel investigating Jeffrey Epstein.
7: Heading into the closed-door interview, Bill Gates told reporters,
14: I hope my testimony is helpful to the important work of the committee to find justice for the victims.
7: The Microsoft co-founder's prepared statement had him telling the House Oversight Committee he never victimized anyone and that meeting with Jeffrey Epstein was a grave error in judgment. Republican Chairman James Comer says he now aims to call in attorney Alan Dershowitz and would also like to hear from Acting Attorney General Todd Blanche, now the president's nominee to lead the Justice Department. Stephen Portnoy, ABC News, Washington.
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2: Prediction markets are moving ahead with new safeguards aimed at preventing insider trading and avoiding tougher government oversight.
3: Prediction market Kalshi says it's adding new security measures designed to keep insiders from betting on information the public does not have. The company says some users will have to verify where they work before they can place wagers on events tied to corporate performance or national security. Kalshi says the goal is to identify people with access to confidential information and block them from trading. The move comes as prediction markets face growing scrutiny from lawmakers who argue the platforms create opportunities for insider trading. Dave Packer, ABC News.
2: It's the first new ultraviolet filter for sunscreens in more than 20 years. The FDA announced it's adding an ingredient to its list of what is permitted in sunscreens. It's been engineered in a way where it can sit on top of the skin, not penetrating deeply, but still preventing UV rays from causing damage. ABC's Sony Salzman.
4: I just can't emphasize enough how much dermatologists and the broader skincare community have been like clamoring for this for so long. And I think the bottom line here is that American sunscreen is about to get a huge upgrade.
2: The ingredient has been in sunscreen in other countries for decades. Honda recalling more than 800,000 vehicles because rear suspension components may fail, increasing the risk of a crash. Recall covers some Honda Pilots, Ridgeline Passport, and Acura MDX vehicles. Chuck Sievertson, ABC News.
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9: From the WPBF 25 First Warning Weather Center, this is meteorologist Brooke Silvering. Temperatures today will top out right around the upper 80s, feeling more like the mid-90s, under a mix of sun and clouds, a stray shower or two possible through the late afternoon, mainly inland. As we head into the evening, temperatures back into the 70s, and then scattered rain and storms increasing by the weekend.
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0: Ladies and gentlemen, boys and girls, it's Eric Erickson across the United States, and the phone number is 877-973-7425. Yeah, it just so happens you're listening to the Eric Erickson Show. We will get to Iran, we'll get to Graham Plattner, we'll get to all of that sort of stuff. But we got to actually talk about what happened in Texas yesterday first. Text Eric, E-R-I-C-K, to 33777 to get the show notes and all. Tragedy in Texas, and it is a tragedy. Justice was served, but there's no reason to feel good about what happened. Austin Metcalf, you will recall, was the young man at the track team. He was at an event, and another high schooler named Carmelo Anthony showed up, and they got into an argument. There was some shoving. And Carmelo Anthony stabbed Austin Metcalf through the heart and killed him. It was a tragedy. And the witnesses at the time, one of the witnesses said that Anthony was surrounded by people. That same witness on the stand for the defense said it was not so. A lot of people heard the prior statements that Anthony Carmelo was surrounded and probably feared for his life. And on the stand and under oath, the person who said that as a witness for the defense said it wasn't so. The reaction from the race hustlers of America and the grifters is deeply poisonous to our social welfare as a system. This is one congresswoman talking about this. A legal lynching happened in the slaughterhouse. Jasmine Crockett.
1: If a 300-pound man is beating me, like on top of me and beating me down, I'm not limited to fist. You know, I would argue that even the only time we go into things like people's hands being considered deadly weapons is typically like if they're a professional boxer or that kind of stuff. But I think by the time you start getting to like football player.
0: This is a track star, Austin Metcalf, who was killed and it was shoving. There were not punches thrown. We have eyewitnesses. We have the testimony, people. What happened is Carmelo Anthony murdered Austin Metcalf. That's not in dispute. The argument is somehow that he in some way was entitled to self-defense. There is not a stand-your-ground state of this nation. And by the way, I did criminal defense. There's not a stand-your-ground state in the nation where someone shoving you, the response can be to kill them. There's not a single stand-your-ground state from Texas to Florida where if someone shoves you, you get the right to kill them. And yet you have people calling this a legal lynching at a slaughterhouse, claiming that if a 300-pound man attacks you, this Austin Metcalf was a 17-year-old track star. He was not 300 pounds. And then there was this mother who stood outside after the verdict was read. He's guilty of murder. It's not murder in the first degree in Texas. Some people said he was guilty, charged with murder in the first degree. It was in the heat of passion. It doesn't matter. That's not the law in Texas. He was charged with murder. Murder is a first degree crime in Texas, but there's no murder in the first degree in Texas. The laws of each state are different. This is one of the things we keep coming up with on the left and the right is the laws of every state are different. And this mother stands outside after the verdict, murder. He gets 35 years, not the death penalty, 35 years in prison to think about what he did. Listen to this mother.
2: What do you want us to do? What do you want us to do at this point? What? I'm lost for words. I don't know what to do. I got 5 boys. I don't know what. I ain't got nothing to tell them no more. You can't walk away no more.
0: Ma'am, tell your sons not to murder other people. That's what you tell them. Tell your sons not to murder other people, and that will solve the problem. Carmelo Anthony went to a track meet and murdered Austin Metcalf when they got into an argument. And the facts of the case were that Carmelo Anthony was not supposed to be there, as I understand it. Austin Metcalf and others told him to leave, and the argument ensued, and he murdered Metcalf. This is Congresswoman Summer Lee.
3: Prize that we are here once again fighting against attacks on black and brown children, on trans and queer children and disabled children, on every student who doesn't fit a narrow image of what this administration has decided is worthy and will be prioritized for protection. It's clear that these attacks are not only welcome, but they're coming from the highest levels of government. The culture of open racism is alive and is pervasive in ways that we haven't seen maybe as outwardly since the Jim Crow era. It's shameful that our congressional committees have taken more time and taken more steps to perpetuate a culture war than to advance policies that actually help people.
0: Now, you should know Summer Lee is a Democratic socialist who is advanced by the same group that's advancing Graham Plattner. And she was not talking specifically about the Carmelo Anthony situation there. She was talking about an inquiry into transgenderism and yet comparing that to Jim Crow. But the rhetoric matches and is the same. This is a tragedy in Texas. A young man is going to prison for 35 years for stabbing to death another young man. And the defense attorney at the end, and by the way, I need to address this too before I move further. There are a lot of conservatives, people on the right online, who are perpetuating lies about Carmelo Anthony's family. There was a fundraiser, a GoFundMe, that raised almost $1 million. And the story that is being spun on the right is that Carmelo Anthony's family used the money to buy a new house and car and then stuck him with a public defender. That's not actually true. He had a competent legal defender who was not a public defender for this trial. The family did move into a rental house to be close to where the trial was going to be, and they bought a car. But you don't have to lie about his family. Then there were a lot of lies said about his family. And the tragedy's on their side as well. Their son is going to prison for 35 years. And part of the problem, too, is that they have now imbibed this lie that others have told and poisoned them, as have others who were there. There was not a large crowd at the courthouse. There were more media outlets there than there were people. But it's a tragedy on both sides. A young man is dead. His life caught up. They're cut off. There were people there last night, as the verdict was read, who claimed that Austin Metcalf's brother needed justice for Carmelo Anthony. We have a culture in this country that is increasingly perpetuating grievance and victimhood for people. We have politicians and prominent officials who are not telling people the truth to keep them whipped into flames, claiming again that they themselves are the salve and the solution. And they just keep the situation festering. What did I tell you about the rise of the champagne socialists, the trust fund commies? These are the people who don't actually fit, the people who don't actually check the box. And so they claim that they can be the solution to the problem, that they have navigated it. And what's really going on here is that they are losing their clout in society. And in you losing their clout in society, they're trying to manufacture grievance for others and claim to those who are actually aggrieved that they'll solve the problem. And they never solve the problem, because if they never solve the problem, they will still be needed. And if they solve the problem, they will at some point not be needed. And so you have the race hustlers, the race baiters, the racists, all perpetuating stories, some for white grievance, some for black grievance, some for Hispanic grievance, to keep themselves in charge so they can stir the pot. Look at the Southern Poverty Law Center. As great progress has been made in healing this country's rifts, the Southern Poverty Law Center was losing money and decided they needed to start funding white nationalist groups and those within them to be able to continue to have a purpose. The people who are going down to Texas to lie to these families, to get them to believe the lies, to make Carmelo Anthony the victim when he was the murderer, is deeply disturbing. And also, I got to tell you, I really hate the conversation among the politicians. So if you haven't heard, in Northern Ireland, There have been riots in Belfast because a Sudanese immigrant tried to decapitate a local. And do you know the response of the politicians? The response of the politicians is that the video of the incident circulating is fanning flames, and the people who circulate the video need to go to prison. Now, silly me, I thought the decapitation attempt is what fanned the flames, not the video. But the politicians are like, yeah, we can't have people watching this because it'll sow hatred in their heart. The politicians continue to get the diagnosis wrong because they're scared. We have a lot of politicians in this country who are the same way. They don't want to deal with the actual problems. And you know what? There is real racism in the United States. There is. If you don't believe there's racism in the United States, you should go get some friends who aren't white and talk to them about their experience in the country. The problem is that so many people now call everything in this country they don't like racist. We have an inability to discern what is and is not. And is racism a sin? Yes. Do we have sinners? Yes. So will we always have racism? Yes. Why? Because we'll always have sin. But can we move on from our past? Yes. But there are those who can't let us move on from the past because they make too much money anchoring us to the past. And they poisoned the minds of people in this country. They have poisoned the minds of minority communities in this country. There are people attempting to poison the minds of the white community in this country, claiming perpetual victimhood for white people in this country. Seeing yourself as a victim is a choice. And it is very often the wrong choice. But a whole lot of people want to be identified as the victim. Now, the victim here, is his name is Austin Metcalf. Too many people want to see Carmelo Anthony as the victim, and they have seeded wild stories. By the way, you know, the jury was all white. Do you know why the jury was all white? The jury was all white because two of the prospective jurors who were non-white said they would have a hard time sending a quote-unquote brother to jail. That was the quote of one. The other agreed. So they were struck from the jury. The other three non-white jurors were teachers in K-12 schools, and everyone agreed that given that this incident happened at a K-12 school, it would be traumatic for these teachers to probably participate in the jury. And so those three were allowed to be dismissed from the jury. In addition to having to teach school, the trauma of a K-12 teacher having to deal with the case where a student at a K-12 school was murdered by another student, they thought it was advisable to allow them off the jury. That's why the jury was all white. It was not a willful discrimination to get an all white jury to get the verdict people wanted. And yet that is what you're hearing from the people out there who want to perpetuate the grievance. There are actual answers to the questions. But at the bottom line, there's this. At the bottom line in this entire sordid and sad affair, there is this one thing you can't escape. There is no dispute, none, that Carmelo Anthony murdered Austin Metcalf, that he showed up with a knife. The defense attorney at the end tried to argue that it was legal for him to have that knife. It's legal for me to have my gun, but if I murder someone with it, I still go to prison. He wanted to argue that the knife was legal, that it was not somehow an illegal knife. He was allowed to have it. Okay, that's fine. You're still not allowed to use it to kill someone. And then the big witness for the defense was going to say that this was Carmelo Anthony did this out of fear. He did this because he was being intimidated. He did this because he was in a dangerous situation. That is not the stand your ground law. When someone shoves you, you don't get to shove a knife in their heart. And also the key witness who said this before the trial recanted it at the trial, undermining the defense. And yet too many people want to believe the victimization narrative because it's the only way they can justify and rationalize the things that are happening is to perceive themselves as victims and to not take ownership and responsibility for their own actions.
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1: We have some breaking news happening. The president at the White House just announcing we will be hitting Iran again today.
2: I've been working with Iran for a number of months, and they should sign their deal. It's a good deal. It doesn't give them the right to have a nuclear weapon. In fact, it totally prohibits them from ever having a nuclear weapon. And it was just tap, tap, tap. I don't know what they're doing. So they then shot at our helicopter. Very expensive helicopter, by the way, but much more importantly, the two men, fortunately, they're okay. But an amazing rescue. If you ever get a clip, you won't believe the rescue, how cool it was. The equipment we have. Look, we have the strongest military in the world. And I gave them a break at the request of Pakistan, the field marshal and the prime minister of Pakistan are great. We stopped them from going to war with India. You would have had a nuclear war if it wasn't for me. But they became friendly to me, very friendly, and they're close to Iran, and they work, and they still are working on trying them to do what's right. But we want a deal that's meaningful. We want a deal that works. We don't want to just have a Barack Hussein Obama deal, JCPOA, the worst deal. That was a path to a nuclear. It's the exact opposite. You know, I like on television, they say, oh, they should have kept that deal. First of all, it was over. It was a short-term deal. But that deal was a path to a nuclear weapon. This is a path against a nuclear. You can't have a nuclear weapon. His was a path to a nuclear weapon. They were developing, during his administration, nuclear weapon. If they had a nuclear weapon, they'd be no Israel, there'd be no Middle East, and they would have absolutely shot at us. So we'll see what happens. But we hit them hard yesterday, and we're going to hit them again hard today, in case you miss it, in case you don't turn on your television set. And we'll see what happens with the deal. We're really close to a deal. But
1: 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How about the disproportionate response? 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
3: ABC News, I'm Chuck Sievertson. The U.S. and Iran trading air attacks after President Trump ordered a response to the downing of a U.S. Army helicopter, telling reporters at the White House the U.S. will attack Iran again today.
4: Well, we're going to be attacking them, and attacking them very hard.
5: You're resuming bombing?
4: We are. Based on the helicopter, I guess we have the right to do that.
3: The U.S. says all Iranian missiles aimed at U.S. military bases were shot down. Hopes for a reduction in interest rates may be dashed with this morning's latest consumer price index. In the 12 months leading up to May, consumer prices, with food and energy included, rose 4.2%. ABC's Jim Ryan.
6: Moody's Analytics says the average American household has pumped an extra $510 into the family car since the start of the Iran war.
3: U.S. oil prices have been rising today. Microsoft co-founder Bill Gates voluntarily appeared for an interview today with the House committee investigating Jeffrey Epstein. This is ABC News.
7: This is a Bloomberg Money Minute. Father's Day is coming up fast, Sunday, June 21st, and the National Retail Federation predicts this year Americans will spend a record $27.9 billion celebrating the dads in their lives on greeting cards, clothing, a special outing like a baseball game, concert or dinner out, and a ton of gift cards. Stubbornly high inflation likely had a lot to do with that expected jump in spending, but today we learn that in May, consumer prices rose 4.2% from a year ago. That's the biggest jump in 3 years, mostly on rising prices at the gas pump. Now, that may be weighing a bit on Wall Street, but the real drag, rising tensions in the Middle East as the U.S. and Iranian forces exchange strikes overnight. President Trump says the U.S. will be attacking Iran, quote, very hard. And right now, the Dow is down 1%. So is the NASDAQ, the S&P 500, 0.8% lower. And oil is up 3% to around $91 a barrel as U.S. stockpiles of crude hitting a two-decade low this week. Tom Busby, Bloomberg Radio.
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0: From the WPBF 25 First Warning Weather Center, this is meteorologist Brooke Silvering. Temperatures today will top out right around the upper 80s, feeling more like the mid-90s under a mix of sun and clouds. A stray shower or two possible through the late afternoon, mainly inland. As we head into the evening, temperatures back into the 70s, and then scattered rain and storms increasing by the weekend.
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1: Welcome. It is Eric Erickson here across the United States. 877-973-7425 is the phone number if you want to be on the program. There is a social media account called Scottish Banter. And it is running words that the Scots coming to the United States for the World Cup need to understand. Peace. In America, it means a gun. In Scotland, it means a sandwich. Do not cheerfully tell American airport security that your granny packed you a piece for the flight. They will shut down the entire terminal and you will never see Scotland again. Messages. In America, it means texts and voicemails. In Scotland, it means you're shopping. Announcing to the room that you are nipping out to get the messages will cause concern. The Americans will wonder why you need to walk to shops just to check your group chat. Ride. In America, a lift in a car. In Scotland, depends on how the night's going. If a local asks you if you need a quick ride, they just want to put you in a car to take you somewhere. Please keep your clothes on. Tea. In America, a hot drink. In Scotland, dinner. If you complain that you are starving because you haven't had your tea yet, the locals will assume you have a life-threatening addiction to Earl Grey. Greet. In America, it means a welcome. In Scotland, it means to cry. A Scot can greet at a funeral, a wedding, and a last-minute winner. The American beside them will be very impressed by how friendly they are. It just goes on from there. Very, very, very funny. All of these. My personal favorite. Rocket. In America, a space vehicle. In Scotland, an absolute idiot. If you call a bouncer an absolute rocket, do not expect him to be offended. He will just assume you were praising his explosive speed and aerodynamic physique. Oh, there were some great ones, some of them too inappropriate for radio, however. Now, we got to move on. Before we do, though, let me tell you about Eden Pure. 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You get three Eden Pure thunderstorms. They're air purifiers, so they get rid of dust, they get rid of pollen, they get rid of stuff floating in the air. They kill 99.9% of bacteria and viruses in the air. You can tell a lawyer vetted that 99.9%. They wipe out the viruses and bacteria floating through the air. They generate plasma. As the stuff pulls through the machine, the plasma hits and it kills the things. But where it really shines is odor elimination. It generates ozone. So if you got a cigarette smell in a rental car or a hotel room, you fire up the Eden Pure Thunderstorm and it wipes out that odor. My sisters both have them. I have them. I travel with mine. It's small. It's compact. Put it in your travel bag. Take it on vacation if you need it to wipe out odors in the hotel room or the rental car. You get three of them. You save $200. 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The discount code is Eric3, E-R-I-C-K, the number 3, EdenPureDeals.com. The president says, I played the audio, we're going to hit Iran again. We're going to hit Iran again. Now, this is from Fox News this morning.
2: Strikes against Iranian power plants and bridges because he says the Iranians are tapping the United States along when it comes to the negotiating process. He says the bully of the Middle East is dead, and he told me I may keep going when I asked him about a possible response to the Iranian missile fire that targeted U.S. forces in Kuwait, Bahrain, and Jordan overnight. The president said they had a chance to sign a deal and survive, indicating again that he may order new strikes against the Iranian regime in response to their dragging their feet at the negotiating table. Again, though, the latest information that we got from President Trump about that helicopter that went down earlier this week, really a remarkable story, a miracle. This drone hits the Apache helicopter, lodges between the two pilots. It's on fire, and there's a massive amount of heat coming out of the drone, but it doesn't explode. And these pilots very quickly, within seconds, because they're flying very low, take the helicopter down into the sea. And then ultimately, about 2 hours later, according to U.S. Central Command, they are rescued for the first time in U.S. military history by an unmanned sea drone. Again, the president ordering those strikes overnight to target Iranian radar systems and those air defense sites that the Iranians have tried to rebuild during the ceasefire. They weren't supposed to do that, but the president said just a few percentages of that defensive capability they were able to rebuild. And President Trump says they took out about 55% of what they were even able to rebuild. But just a remarkable story about these U.S. pilots from the Army that were able to survive this ordeal against an Iranian drone lodged into their helicopter. And again, President Trump ordering those powerful strikes overnight to send a message to the Iranian regime that he is not done. And if they are unwilling to make a deal, the president tells Fox News he may keep going.
1: He may keep going. This is becoming the problem. Is it not? This actually is becoming a problem. Iran has fired at Israel dozens of missiles in the last few days. Iran hit an American Apache helicopter with a drone. Thank God it didn't explode. It caught on fire. That's an incredible story. The number of stories, someone has already announced that is it Michael Bay or somebody, one of them is going to make a movie out of the rescue of the pilots who were shot down in Iran. It's already going to become a movie. There are some incredible stories that have come out of this. But I got to tell you, one of the most incredible stories is the president of the United States continuing to assume that he can negotiate with a terrorist regime that wants to bring about the apocalypse. That is about the dumbest thing I have ever seen. With respect, Mr. President, you can't negotiate with terrorists who want to bring about the apocalypse. They are playing you. It's time to blow them up. The only way out of Iran is to go through Iran with a bunch of missiles. I'm not even saying ground troops. Just go blow them up. Blow them up. It's time. We have given the Iranians ample opportunity to come to the table and attempt some level of a peace deal where they swear they will not get nukes. And I don't think you can even trust them in that. And yet the United States president continues to say, well, I want a deal. I want a deal. I want a deal. The art of the deal, Mr. President, sometimes I read your book and you got to walk away from the table and just unleash hell. Come on, man. What are we waiting for? The president played a clip on his social media feed. It was from the West Wing, and the president somehow seems to think that what we were doing against Iran was a disproportionate response to what Iran did. And the problem for the president is that the Pentagon yesterday announced that our response to the Iranians shooting at Americans, taking out one of our helicopters, was actually just a proportional response. We don't need proportional responses at this point. We actually need the president of the United States to go blow up the Iranians and take them out. The White House here, let me play for you this clip. This is from the West Wing back in the day, Jed Bartlett as president.
3: Scenario one, or Pericles one, to use his code name, sir.
4: What is the virtue of a proportional response?
3: I'm sorry?
4: What is the virtue of a proportional response? Why is it good? They hit an airplane, so we hit a transmitter, right? That's a proportional response.
3: Sir, in the case of Pericles...
4: They hit a barracks, we hit two transmitters.
3: That's roughly it, yes, sir.
4: This is what we do. I mean, this is what we do.
5: Yes, sir, it's what we do. It's what we've always done.
4: Well, if it's what we do, if it's what we've always done, don't they know we're going to do it?
5: Sir, if you... turn your attention to Pericles 1.
4: I have turned my attention to Pericles 1. It's two ammo dumps, an abandoned railroad bridge, and a Syrian intelligence agency.
3: Those are four highly rated targets, sir.
4: But they know we're going to do that. They know we're going to do that. Those areas have been abandoned for 3 days now. We know that from the satellite, right? We have the intelligence.
5: Sir.
4: They did that, so we did this. It's the cost of doing business. It's been factored in, right?
5: Mr. President.
4: Am I right, or am I missing something here?
3: No, sir, you're right, sir.
4: Then I ask again, what is the virtue of a proportional response?
3: It isn't virtuous, Mr. President. It's all there is, sir.
4: Is.
5: Sir, I'm...
3: Pardon me, Mr. President. Just what else is it?
4: The disproportional response. Let the word ring forth from this time and this place, gentlemen. You kill an American, any American, we don't come back with a proportional response. We come back with total disaster.
1: Now, what's so interesting is that people started circulating that clip last night to mock the White House after the U.S. Central Command released this tweet. Quote, U.S. Central Command CENTCOM forces began launching self-defense strikes against Iran at 5 p.m. Eastern time today at the commander-in-chief's direction in response to yesterday's downing of a U.S. Army Apache helicopter. The mission is a proportional response to unjustified Iranian aggression. And people mocked and mocked and mocked the tweet because why do we want to do a proportional response to Iran? Iran has been raining down missiles on our allies. Iran has been raining down missiles on us. They've been targeting us. They are a terror nation. And so then the president of the United States tweets the clip himself to suggest that the response that the Pentagon and CENTCOM called proportional was somehow disproportionate. It wasn't. We blew up some radar outfits. We blew up a couple of missile launchers. That's it. They're going to rearm. Every minute of every day that we have some sort of peace with Iran while we're negotiating some sort of deal is just a moment for them to rearm with the Chinese and rearm with the Russians. Listen, for all of you who wish to call me a neocon warmonger, the fact, the reality, and the truth is we did not have to go into Iran. There were many legitimate, good, valid arguments to not go into Iran. But you can't walk away now. We did go in. We did go in. We stirred up the hornet's nest, and the only way to avoid getting stung is to kill the hornets. We grabbed the tiger by the tail. The only way to not get mauled to death by the tiger is to defang it and declaw it before you let go of it. We haven't done that. We didn't have to go in. Now, I supported going in. I presumed at the time we would go in, allow for a destabilization campaign, allow for the Israelis to help overthrow that government. And we now know the president of the United States decided not to allow Israel to overthrow the Iranian government. They had a plan to do so, and he decided to go with the Turks' argument and the Pakistanis' argument. And the Turks and the Pakistanis are playing the president of the United States, neither of which is a real friend these days. The Turks have headed towards Islamism. The Pakistanis have certainly headed towards Islamism. They're both collaborating in cahoots with the Iranians, and they're playing the president of the United States. We need the president of the United States to unleash hell and blow up the Iranians, allow the Israelis to go do what they wanted to do. And yet we have a bunch of people in this country who still insist that, well, you know, it's actually Israel is the puppet master here. If Israel is the puppet master, we'd have a massive war in Iran right now. But we don't. We don't. Instead, what we have is an Iranian regime that is stirred up like a hornet's nest, lashing out at our allies, and the president could do something about it. I hope that the president has finally realized the only way out of Iran is through Iran. Running missiles through every major defense building in that country. Blow up the power plants. Blow up the bridges. Target the Iranians and wipe out the regime's ability to fight back. It's time. It's time for the president to dig his heels in, allow Israel to go in, engage the Iranians, and see if we can spark the revolution within Iran that so many people have wanted. We know from social media accounts, now that the internet got turned back on in Iran, that millions of people marched in the streets in Iran in protest of the Iranian government as missiles were raining down on Israel or down on Iran by the Americans and the Israelis. The Iranian people were marching in the streets in support of what was happening. Let those people take out their regime. The Israelis were prepared to do it, and President Trump told them not to. It's time to enable them to do it. And let's see what happens. Put them on the run. The Iranians came out of this mess thinking that they're strong, and they're not. But they believe the American press corps that hates Donald Trump. The problem is that every day that goes by, they rearm and they get stronger. It's time to weaken them again and maybe, hopefully, finish them off.
0: Honest.
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9: 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And also, I'll send you a link to Golfers Journal. Great gifts for Father's Day. Don't say I left you without any great gifts for Father's Day. You got some great ones there, and you should go check them out. Now, I have to give you the bad news of the day. I saved it for the end of the first hour. The bad news. The Dow is down 650 points. NASDAQ down 336. S&P down 71. Oil is up over $90 a barrel again, 93 for Brent crude, 90 for West Texas crude. Why? Because the United States is about to attack Iran very hard, says the president, and inflation is exploding. The inflation number today is a very bad number for the United States. Inflation rose to 4.2%, and I will provide you the quote from the president in the White House. When someone asked, are you concerned about the latest inflation numbers, the highest since 2023, the president says, and I quote, no, I love it. The numbers were great. You know what I really love? I love the inflation. You know why? Because as soon as the war is over, and then he begins to say that the price of oil will go down. The explanation from Catherine Watson, one of the best journalists out there, CBS News. No, I love it. The numbers were great. You know what I really love? I love inflation. You know why? Because as soon as the war is over, you know, I can say it now, something you don't know. Did you know we've been taking out millions of barrels of oil? Nobody knows it. You know who doesn't know about it? Iran right now. We took out the other night 22 ships late at night with no lights. The president saying they are taking Iranian ships out, 22 of them, he says. The problem here is that inflation is so high at this point, The markets and Wall Street have concluded the only thing the Federal Reserve can do is raise interest rates. At a time, the president wants them to lower interest rates. Consumer prices from the Wall Street Journal were up 4.2% in May from a year earlier. The Labor Department said Wednesday, accelerating from 3.8% the previous month. That was the highest year-over-year reading since April 2023, and a sign high energy costs stemming from Iran are continuing to push prices up. Yet the month-over-month rate of increase cooled slightly compared to April, a sign that the sharp rise in energy prices may have peaked and begun to soften. Economists said May's reading, which was in line with expectations, is likely to be the high water mark in the recent run-up in inflation from this year's energy price shock. That's assuming gasoline prices don't accelerate again with renewed conflict in the Strait of Hormuz. Prices excluding food and energy rose 2.9%. That was also in line with forecasts, but slightly hotter than the 2.8% of last month. More market turmoil, and people are feeling it at the pump, and they're not happy, and we've got inflation right where it was when Americans decided to boot the Democrats in 2024. Think about that. Now, Swiss America has been keeping their eye on all of this. If you go to SwissAmerica.com/Eric today, not only can you get their secret war on cash report, the war on cash, they say, has been intensifying for decades as insurmountable U.S. debt and a dying dollar have set the stage for the current reset, currency reset. You can get the secret war on cash report. You fill in all of the information there. They will send it to you for free. And then up top, you'll see the news and views tabs and click on the Real Money blog. 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
14: From ABC News, I'm Chuck Sievertson. New air attacks between Iran and the U.S. after President Trump ordered a response to the downing of a U.S. Army helicopter. And Trump at the White House telling reporters the U.S. will attack Iran again today.
15: We hit them hard yesterday, and we're going to hit them again hard today, in case you miss it, in case you don't turn on your television set. And we'll see what happens with the deal. We were really close to a deal, but they keep tapping us along. They keep playing us for suckers.
16: It's not clear what the president is going to do. Those strikes that were in response to the Iranians taking down that Apache helicopter were said to be proportional. That was according to U.S. officials. But now today, the president indicating that there could be more to come. But he says that is because the Iranians have taken too long to negotiate.
14: ABC News White House correspondent Karen Travers. U.S. oil prices have been rising today. Hopes for a reduction in interest rates may be dashed with this morning's latest consumer price index in the 12 months leading up to May. Consumer prices, with food and energy included, rose 4.2%. At the White House, President Trump being asked about the cost of living numbers.
15: I love the inflation. You know why? Because as soon as this war is over, you know, I can say it now, something you didn't know. Do you know we've been taking out millions of barrels of oil Nobody knows it. You know who doesn't know about it? Iran until right now.
14: Microsoft co-founder Bill Gates voluntarily appearing for an interview today with the House Oversight Committee investigating Jeffrey Epstein. Gates says he never abused anybody and that he first met Epstein in 2011 and ended his interactions in 2014, calling it a grave error in judgment. Committee Chairman James Comer, Kentucky Republican.
17: I will say this, no one's accusing Bill Gates of any wrongdoing, and I certainly appreciate him coming in voluntarily.
14: Wall Street's major indexes have been lower today. You're listening to ABC News.
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2: 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I'm Denise Pellegrini. 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It's been softening nationwide since the pandemic. Only Minneapolis and Boise luxury home prices have actually surpassed their pandemic peak. Minneapolis luxury home prices as much as 5% above their post-pandemic peak. Boise, 4.2%. above its November 2023 high. Boston, Cambridge, Newton Metro, and Bend, Oregon lead, meantime, among markets close to and reapproaching their previous peaks, all according to Realtor.com. Luxury home values in Raleigh, Las Vegas, Wilmington, they are still holding on, along with New York and New Jersey metros. But nationwide, luxury home prices are still softening. San Francisco, one area where the luxury market has softened dramatically. And that's the Bloomberg Real Estate Report. I'm Denise Pellegrini.
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8: From the WPBF 25 First Warning Weather Center, this is meteorologist Brooke Silvering. Temperatures today will top out right around the upper 80s, feeling more like the mid-90s under a mix of sun and clouds, a stray shower or two possible through the late afternoon, mainly inland. As we head into the evening, temperatures back into the 70s, and then scattered rain and storms increasing by the weekend.
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0: Hello, America. How are you? Welcome. The phone number, 877-973-7425. Should you wish to be on the program, I would be very, very, very happy to have you. If you text Eric, E-R-I-C-K, to 33777, you can get the live stream, the show notes, the podcast, lots and lots for the show. We are coming up on our 250th birthday as a nation. On July 4th, 1776, our founders issued the Declaration of Independence. It was actually done the day before. Remember, famously, John Adams thought we would celebrate on July 3rd, but it was on the 4th that they actually published it formally and gave assigned the date to it for July 4th. It was at the time one of the most remarkable documents ever written, because in the new world, modern world, I should say, this was the first successful revolution of a colony against its parent. And it was a world war with the French and others, the French helping the United States. The unanimous declaration of the 13 United States of America. And the states here is important because United is not capitalized. At the time, these are 13 colonies that became 13 separate independent states united in common purpose. When in the course of human events it becomes necessary for one people to dissolve the political bands which have connected them with another and to assume among the powers of the earth the separate and equal station to which the laws of nature and nature's God entitle them, a decent respect to the opinions of mankind requires that they should declare the causes which impel them to the separation. For those of you in Rio Linda, what they're saying here is that when you decide as a colony to dissolve the bonds with your parent state and rise to become an equal to your parent, it is time to explain why you've decided to seek your independence and equality among the nations. And then the famous words, "We hold these truths to be self-evident, that all men are created equal, that they are endowed by their creator with certain unalienable rights, that among these are life, liberty, and the pursuit of happiness, that to secure these rights, governments are instituted among men, deriving their just powers from the consent of the governed, that whenever any form of government becomes destructive of these ends, it is the right of the people to alter or abolish it and to institute new government, laying in foundation on such principles and organizing its powers in such form as to them shall seem more likely to affect their safety and happiness. Prudence, indeed, will dictate that governments long established should not be changed for light and transient causes, and accordingly, all experience has shown that mankind are more disposed to suffer while evils are sufferable than to right themselves by abolishing the forms to which they are accustomed." And at the very end, they write, "With the firm reliance of protection, divine providence, we mutually pledge to each other our lives, our fortunes, and our sacred honor." And these great men of history sparked a revolution. The shot heard around the world had already been fired the preceding year. The Battle of Lexington and Concord had already happened. And the real fight was to come, and they were successful 250 years ago. Can we just dwell for a moment on the words, "We pledge to each other our lives, our fortunes, and our sacred honor"? Some of these men would die. Some of them would go bankrupt. Some of them would see their children killed. Some of them would see their property confiscated. We got a lot of people, particularly online in the United States, who talk a really good big game. Look at Hassan Piker, the socialist, who was talking about how people like my friend Rick Scott, the Republican senator from Florida, need to be killed when the feds started investigating Hassan Piker for his illegal trip to Cuba, possibly illegal trip to Cuba. He started squealing like a little pig ratting out his socialist friends, crying about the idea of him being investigated by the feds. You knew he was that sort of guy. Real big behind a microphone, not so when the pressure is brought to bear. A lot of keyboard warriors in this country who claim they want a divorce. They want a great national divorce. Some of you have been convinced that this country is irreconcilable at this point. We should split the country up. Let the left have the coast. We'll have the heartland. You don't understand how intermarried Americans are between those of political differences, how cities, even in bright red southern states, tend to be progressive. And progressives certainly don't understand how the heartland of California is ruby red. The farmers who make up and grow the food for the rest of California are pretty conservative. And nobody wants to live together anymore. No one wants to try to bridge differences. No one wants to agree to disagree. Everyone wants the sphere of politics to be so all-encompassing that if you disagree with each other because of politics, you can consider each other evil. The right is really good at declaring everyone on the left evil, and the left is really good at declaring everyone on the right evil. Moral abominations. Everyone claims some moral authority until it's all about power. The Democrats can look at the Republicans elevating a person like Trump after years of saying character counts, and then the Republicans look at the Democrats defending a man with a Nazi tattoo who they want to send to the Senate, all to beat poor old Susan Collins, the most bipartisan member of the Senate. Everybody hates everybody. And, you know, if you're a person of faith, particularly if you're a Christian, when the Bible says love your neighbor, you're trying to find caveats to it to say, well, yes, except that person is going to hell, and why should I have to love that guy? 250 years in, it's like we're having some sort of midlife crisis as a country. And by the way, the internet has made it worse. Phones have made it worse. Social media has certainly made it worse. People get very tribal online. They only hear their news. Like, for example, take the Carmelo Anthony story. The number of people I know on the right who believe his family got almost $1 million from GoFundMe and they bought a house and a car and put him with a public defender, which isn't true. But I've seen lots of people, including a couple of people I know are very, very smart and well-to-do, and they really believed it. And it's a lie. It's not true. People on both sides want to believe bad things, and yet there's a funny thing happening right now in this country. There's a very funny thing happening right now in this country. A large group of people from other nations have come here to watch a sport most Americans couldn't care less about. And their minds are being blown at the greatness of the United States. I've been monitoring that one guy, Freddie, who came to Atlanta. His mind was blown. He went up to North Georgia. He went down tubing on the upper Chattahoochee River. He went to Chattanooga, Tennessee, got to go up Lookout Mountain. He drove to Auburn, Alabama, and his mind was blown. His tweets have gone viral. He's tweeting to his friends back in Germany, guys, there's an eagle that flies around the stadium. One of his tweets I thought was so endearing. He tweeted this. It was sunset over the stadium in Auburn, Alabama, the massive football stadium. And he tweeted, this is the most the European mind can't comprehend this moment of my life. One of my friends said, punch me 5 times tomorrow and I'll still think it's real. This is the craziest stadium I've ever been to, and I've been to a lot of them. Guy's mind is blown. They had a military flyover. They'd never seen a military flyover. And it's not just him. By the way, J.J. Watts has told this guy, when you get to Houston, look me up. I'll hook you up in Houston. And J.J. Watts, the football player, is connecting this guy. This guy and his friends went to a Buc-ee's at 1 o'clock in the morning and got brisket sandwiches and beaver nuggets and sat on a pile of feed corn for deer to eat their brisket sandwiches. His mind is blown. And it's not just him. I saw one girl, she walked around Indiana, went from town to town, her mind blown at the sizes of the houses of the poor people in Indiana. Her mind blown. Do you realize that a poor person in Mississippi has a greater income than most people in Great Britain? My sister and her family, my middle sister, lives in Learned, Mississippi, which is a tiny town south of Jackson, Mississippi. They live across the street from Gibbs. Gibbs is a world-famous restaurant in a tiny, tiny town in Mississippi where there's a lot of old houses and everybody knows everybody. It is quintessential small-town America. And Gibbs has become this iconic restaurant in this small town. And though the town is small and there's a lot of poor people around them in Mississippi, they're average income is still larger than most people in Europe. And these Europeans are coming to the United States and their minds are being blown by it. My oldest sister lives just outside of Memphis, Tennessee. They're listening right now. I believe she's got my parents in the car. They're traveling to Tennessee. She told me to be entertaining today because they were driving. They're headed back to Memphis. One of these Europeans went to Memphis and their mind was blown by the ducks at the hotel up in Memphis. That everybody is amazed by. Their minds were absolutely blown by the ducks in the fountain. They were blown away by the missing. They've got the Thames in London. They had never seen anything like the Mississippi River. The Peabody, that's the hotel. Their mind was blown away by the Mississippi River and the pyramid in Memphis. They were amazed. There was an Egyptian couple that was in Memphis, and they couldn't believe Memphis had a pyramid, and it was so cool. I saw a guy from Spain cried at the Grand Canyon. Cried at the Grand Canyon. He did not know such a thing existed on planet Earth. Now, I want you to think about the number of Americans who go to Spain. They want to see the Sagrada Familia, the new cathedral. They want to see Madrid. They want to see nations with houses that are older than our country. People want to go to Rome and they want to see the monuments of the Roman Empire. 2,000 years before our country was, Rome is. And those people are coming here and crying at the sight of the Grand Canyon, amazed at Memphis, Tennessee. Memphis, Tennessee, they're amazed at Memphis. Have you been to Memphis? I mean, the president had to send the National Guard to crack down on crime. And these Europeans are like, we would love it to live here. And then they experience the heat and they're like, oh my gosh, what on earth is this feeling? It's heat and humidity. People are arriving in Texas. And they can't believe it. They're going to the Alamo. I saw one guy, he went to the Alamo, and he's like, they fought over this. If you've never been to the Alamo, it is tiny. It is not impressive. And I'm sorry. I realize this is sacrilegious to people in Texas State, but it's not that impressive of a building. It's right there in the middle of San Antonio. It's not that fantastic. I mean, it's cool. The history is cool. People are like, they fought over this. Americans were willing to die over this. 250 years ago, the founders of this country pledged their lives, their fortunes, and their sacred honor so you can have today all of this stuff you take for granted, so much you take for granted so that you can hate other people online who disagree with you politically, and they can hate you too. We take so much for granted. We head to our 250th anniversary, and it doesn't seem all that special, does it? 250 years, whoop-de-doo. And yet we have foreigners from all over the world, from every continent except Antarctica, coming to our country, and their minds are blown away. And so many of us are looking at these people saying, you could be one of us. You could be one of us who love our country more than a lot of Americans love our country. We would love to have you. You have Americans. This one kid got to a hotel, and it was far to walk to the stadium, and it was raining. And his friends didn't want to try to drive and park. And there's no public transportation. Where's the public transportation? You know what the public transportation was? The receptionist at the hotel put them in her car and drove them to the stadium and said, here's my phone number. Call me when you're ready to come back. I'll come get you. That's America at its finest. And the Europeans are seeing America at its finest. And you people, not all of you, but some of you, spend a lot of time online trying to find America at its worst. And there are too many Americans today who believe America is in decline. And if it is, it's by choice. And there are too many Americans today who want to hate the country and want to hate their neighbors that are loving their neighbor. And we should be reminded by all of these Europeans and Asians and Africans and South Americans who are coming to our country and the Australians. And they're blown away by what we have, just how awesome this country actually is. And maybe we should spend a little time reflecting on if the founders of our country could pledge their lives, their fortunes, and their sacred honors to give us what we now take for granted, maybe we shouldn't take it for granted, and maybe we should try to be a little more charitable to each other, even when we disagree politically.
1: Those who love him, listen to find out what he's going to say next. Those who disagree with him, also listen to see what he's going to say next. It's the Eric Erickson Show.
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1: Welcome back. It is Eric Erickson here. I'll get to phone calls on the other side of this break, 877-973-7425. If you want to be part of the program. If you haven't seen it, the reflecting pool in Washington, D.C. is filled up again. Let me reset this for you. Had you ever been by the reflecting pool, it was gross. The water was green. It was covered in algae. They were piping water in from the river without treatment. There was lots of goose and duck poop, and it was leaking thousands of gallons a day. Something like 7,000 gallons of water a day were leaking out of the reflecting pool. It was completely unsanitary, and during the summer, it stunk. So the president of the United States drained it, covered it, sealed it, painted it dark blue from the gray that it was, making it actually more reflective to the surroundings around it. And now the Washington Post and the left, like, it doesn't look any different. It actually does look better than what it did. They're ignoring that it was green and putrid. And they're like, yeah, we spent $10 million for this. Yes, he spent $10 million to fix a reflecting pool in the run-up to the 250th anniversary of this country, in addition to fixing all the other water fountains in Washington, D.C. that the left broke and didn't use, some of which haven't been turned on in over 30 years. And these people are complaining because they just can't be happy if Donald Trump did it. And the problem was he didn't form a 10-person bipartisan committee to hire shamans to pray over it, to come up with a environmental impact study before he actually did it. He just did it, and it worked. 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
2: ABC News, I'm Chuck Sievertson. President Trump, in his response to the latest inflation report showing the highest consumer price hikes in 3 years, seems to announce that the U.S. has been seizing Iranian oil, telling reporters at the White House.
3: I love the inflation. You know why? Because as soon as this war is over, you know, I can say it now, something you didn't know. Do you know we've been taking out millions of barrels of oil? Nobody knows it. You know who doesn't know about it? Iran until right now.
2: New air attacks between Iran and the U.S. after President Trump ordered a response to the downing of a U.S. Army helicopter. Trump indicating there'll be more attacks today because Iran's negotiating too slowly. President Trump has signed an immigration enforcement bill into law with a few years of funding for ICE. Microsoft co-founder Bill Gates voluntarily appeared for an interview today with the House Oversight Committee investigating Jeffrey Epstein. This is ABC News.
4: This is a Bloomberg Money Minute. Tensions are rising in the Middle East, and Wall Street is getting hammered after Iranian forces this week downed a U.S. military chopper, and both countries exchanged strikes the last two nights. President Trump now says the U.S. will resume attacking Iran, quote, very hard, while scolding Iranian leaders for taking too long to reach a peace deal with Washington. Add in worries about stubbornly high inflation last month, up 4.2% from a year ago to the highest in 3 years, thanks to oil and gas prices soaring. And right now on Wall Street, the Dow is down 600 points, more than 1% lower. The Nasdaq down 1.25%. The S&P 500, almost 1% lower. And oil, 3% higher, close to $91 a barrel. And some soon-to-be married couples are headed to TikTok or Etsy or another social media site to hire a witch to perform a good weather spell for their wedding day. The cost, anywhere from $5 to $35 per spell. 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
5: From the WPBF 25 First Warning Weather Center, this is meteorologist Brooke Silvering. Temperatures today will top out right around the upper 80s, feeling more like the mid-90s under a mix of sun and clouds. A stray shower or two possible through the late afternoon, mainly inland. As we head into the evening, temperatures back into the 70s, and then scattered rain and storms increasing by the weekend.
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0: 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Eric Erickson, conservative, but not captive.
1: My friends, welcome. It is Eric Erickson, and the phone number is 877-973-7425. Should you wish to be on the program, I would be very happy to have you. 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It happens on Tuesday. The runoff in Georgia is Tuesday. Oklahoma is Tuesday as well. And I will be in Tulsa and Oklahoma City on Wednesday and Thursday with the audience out there. If you're in Tulsa, check out KRMG's website. If you're in Oklahoma City, check out Freedom 96.9's website. And I will be joining you guys. I'm trying to get some surprise guests. We'll see how that plays out. No guarantees. But yeah, primary next week in Oklahoma, runoff in Georgia next week. We still got a lot of primary elections in the country happening. Now, I want to go to the phones. Ken has been waiting patiently. Welcome to the show, Ken. How are you?
2: Hey, good. How you doing, bud?
1: Good.
2: All right, like I wanted to talk to you or just respond. Trump, if he ordered a massive bombing, if you will, or several alpha strikes off of carriers and just turned Iran into a greasy spot in the desert, we would never hear the end of it. They already call him a warmonger, a war criminal. They've even had hearings to, you know, keep him from doing any more, you know, fighting with Iran. And I mean, millions of people agree with you just like I do. But, dude, I don't know what to say, but, I mean, that's exactly what would happen.
1: Well, look, but, I mean, I don't think just because people will, I mean, they're going to criticize him if he breathes. So, I mean, I don't think the judgment of others should stop him. And, you know, you don't have to blow up civilians. I mean, blow up the militarized power plants, blow up the bridges that allow them to transport stuff, re-hit the mountains where they're trying to dig themselves out of it. There are a lot of targets that could be hit. And when I say disproportionate response, I'm not saying nuke Tehran. I'm saying blow up all the military sites instead of blowing up five military sites.
2: Can I get one more
1: point? Yeah, go ahead.
2: Why aren't those other countries in the region who are being targeted, why aren't they doing anything?
1: I actually know
2: they're
1: the answer, Ken.
2: They're just standing there twiddling their thumbs.
1: I know the answer. One, remember, Israel did, and the president told them to knock it off. True story, happened the other day. But Saudi Arabia, the United Arab Emirates, and Kuwait and Bahrain don't have the military forces to do it. That's why they have American bases there. And this was a decision made in the 1990s by the Americans that, you know, we can stop our Arab allies from turning on each other if we put our military bases there and we provide them their safety and security. Then we're going to protect them, but it discourages them from attacking each other. So that they don't have the means and capability. To a degree, the United Arab Emirates fired some missiles and drones at a couple of power facilities in Iran, but they're really, by design of the United States, not set up to be able to engage in offensive military action. And in large part, it has been the way we've secured the peace of the Middle East, by making them reliant on us.
2: Right. Well, that makes sense. I wasn't aware of all that.
1: Yeah.
2: But anyway, I hear you, bro. We all hear you, but...
1: Oh, I know. It's frustrating. And listen, kid, I appreciate the sentiment and the call, but I just think, listen, if the president of the United States inhales too deeply, MSNBC is going to do a story that it's a sign of him getting Alzheimer's. If the president glances at a reporter, they're going to say he gave them the evil eye and was a misogynist. If the president fires one missile into downtown Tehran to take out the intelligence agency, they're going to call him a neocon warmonger who should be brought up on charges in Nuremberg. He might as well do it. I mean, it doesn't matter what the president does. Look at just a great example of this is the reflecting pool. He fixes the reflecting pool, gets it cleaned up in time for America's 250th birthday. The press corps is outraged the entire time. How dare he do this? And he does it. And they're like, it doesn't look any different from before. Why'd we spend all this money doing it? Pay no attention to the fact that it's now much more reflective and it's not covered in bird poop and algae. It doesn't matter what Donald Trump says. The press and the left are going to vilify him. In fact, one of the funny things happening out there today is that a lot of Republicans are pointing out the press outrage over the reflecting blue. It doesn't look any different. And they're showing pictures of how different it looks. And reporters are like, oh, you people, just because Trump likes it, you're praising it. No, we're pointing out two people hate him so much that you can't even recognize good work getting this done, Mr. President. Remember a couple of weeks ago, it was the Malcolm X Park, the fountain in Malcolm X Park in Washington, D.C. It literally has not turned on in over 30 years. There are people who live in that neighborhood who have never seen that fountain working. It's now working. And the locals are like, man, Trump got something done. And the national media is like, shut up. Don't give him credit. Don't give him credit. It's just miracle of miracles. The fountain healed itself. It is nonsensical. And yet it is what the Democrats do. They're just outraged about everything. The problem with the Democrats being outraged about everything is they're setting themselves up to be beaten by the Democratic Socialists internally. And I suspect that they are going to ultimately regret what is happening. As several prominent reporters have noted, the Democratic Socialists were set up to beat the Democrats internally in primaries, but they're not really set up to beat Republicans. And I don't think they actually are set up to beat Republicans. Adam Mockler is from the left-wing site Midas Touch, and, well, listen to the doubling down on the defense of Graham Plattner, who is now officially the nominee in Maine. This is Mockler.
3: Susan Collins is somebody who rubber stamps all of Donald Trump's worst impulses, from stripping health care away from tens of millions of Americans that will lead to death. We talked about the affordability issues. We talked about ICE even. I mean, Susan Collins rubber stamped Kristi Noem, which led to the death of Alex Preddy and Renee Good. So I'm not going to sit here and judge Mainers who want to push against the status quo. It's not my place to judge. If Graham Plattner can earn their trust, then he earns their trust.
1: God, it's not my place to judge people picking a Nazi, except you judged Republicans for backing Donald Trump. And then you vilify Susan Collins, who's the Republican most likely to stand up to Donald Trump. But wait, even he crosses a line with Abby Phillips in struggle session last night. Even he leaves Abby Phillips incredulous about his defense of Plattner.
3: Are now clutching their pearls. But the Republican Party is absolutely holding him to a higher standard than they hold their own candidates. I mean, Donald Trump had a sit-down dinner with Nick Fuentes, and the very same people who were silent about that are now clutching their pearls about this admittedly weird tattoo that Graham Plattner has apologized
4: and
3: for.
4: And the same Republican
5: tattoo, yeah. Adam. Acknowledge that.
3: Oh,
5: not
3: yeah.
5: Weird. It's a Nazi tattoo.
3: It's awful, yeah.
5: So, I mean, look, Democrats now are, I hear what you're saying. And I know we've had conversations with you, Caroline, about similar things. But basically, Democrats are saying that we're going to go lower. Just as low.
1: Yes. After all these years of claiming high standards, by the way, over the Bulwark, they're claiming Republicans have no moral authority to say anything. Really? You people don't have any moral authority. You're backing a Nazi sex pest. And you want to say, oh, Republicans, you can't judge us. You can't judge us. We're just pointing out your hypocrisy after years of calling Republicans hypocrisy. It's kind of wild to watch the behavior. And by the way, they're already moving on from Graham Plattner. Now, this is a very long clip. I'm not going to play it all from Harriet. And his point is that the Democrats need to win 4 seats to pick up the United States Senate. They're going to win in North Carolina. If Mike Collins is the nominee in Georgia, then they're probably going to hold John Ossoff in that seat, and the Republicans aren't going to pick it up. They are, though, moving the goalpost to, well, they don't really need Maine now. The media privately recognizes that there's more coming on Plattner, and it's not going to be good. Listen to this conversation with Harry Enten on CNN from this morning.
6: This morning, Graham Plattner has secured the Democratic nomination in Maine to take on Susan Collins. There are a lot of Democrats nervous that this hurts their chances to retake the Senate. He might not be the strongest candidate, that if they can't unseat Susan Collins, they'll never take back the Senate. But, there might be other paths for Democrats. CNN Chief Data Analyst Harry Enten is here. Remember, Democrats need to win a total of 4 seats and lose none, What are the polls showing right now?
4: Yeah, okay. So that is the mathematical equation, right? They need a net 1, 2, 3, 4 seats. That is what they need tonight. And I think that there is this idea out there that if Graham Plattner doesn't win in Maine, then it screws the Democrats. That is not true at all. Yes, it may make it more difficult, but they have a real path even without winning in Maine. What are we talking about? Well, why don't we just take a look at some polling in some key states, right? Some state polling in GOP held seats. These are states that Donald Trump won by double digits. But look at this. The Democrats in the average of polls are actually slightly ahead. Sherrod Brown in Ohio, he's up by 3 points. He's, of course, the former senator, lost the seat back in 2024. How about in Texas, which has not elected a Democrat to the United States Senate since 1988? What do we see here? We see James Tallarico, again, a small lead, well within the margin of error, but in the average poll, he's up 3 points. So in two states, we have polling out in the last few weeks, last few months, when you average it all together, where you actually have Democrats ahead, again, within the margin of error, but up by 3 points in two states that Donald Trump won by double digits just 2 years ago.
6: So this would be two Democratic pickups. What are some other opportunities, according to the prediction markets?
4: Yeah, okay, so we're talking about math here, right? We need a net gain of 4. This is 1, this is 2. How do you add in the other 2? Well, why don't we look at the prediction markets, look at the cash of prediction markets. How about chance Democrats win Senate races in Alaska, right? The last time a Democrat won a Senate race in Alaska was back in 2008, Mark Begich. But Mary Pattola, look at this, a 62% chance of winning that race, according to the cash prediction market. How about in North Carolina, where I think even the most, let's just say, experts who are the hardest on the Democrats' chances think that Roy Cooper, the former governor, has a real shot of being the first Democrat to win a Senate race in North Carolina.
1: Let's just pause for a moment. Let's just pause. The Democrats' chances of winning Texas with James Tallarico are slim to none, even with all of Ken Paxton's baggage. Why? Because Democrats decided that they have a problem with men, so they went for the most toxic men possible in Maine and the most effeminate man possible in Texas. So much so, there are so many questions about James Tallarico. The Tallarico campaign is literally pushing out stories that he had relationships with women who worked for him. That is apparently James Tallarico. You gotta work for him to have a relationship with him. This is where it is. They're probably gonna get North Carolina. The Republicans, Michael Whitley, there is not running a strong campaign. He's the president's handpicked guy. The president owns that one. They're probably Derek Dooley is not a strong candidate in Georgia, but he's more of a blank slate to keep the focus on John Ossoff's record in Georgia. Mike Collins, he's got too much baggage with the white nationalist affiliated chief of staff and the former chief of staff who is under investigation. Collins under investigation in the House Ethics Committee. Collins has too much baggage to be able to take out John Ossoff in Georgia, so the Democrats keep that seat. Plattner probably can't beat Susan Collins. He's close in Maine, and that's not good because Susan Collins has never won a public opinion poll in Maine, and she's won every election. The Republicans might pick up Michigan. The Democrats are pouring in money for Abdul El-Sayed, who is a terrorist sympathizer, a physician who claimed to have patients who never actually worked as a doctor for patients. That could give the Republicans that seat. Alaska, probably not going to go Democrat. Iowa, not Democrat. New Hampshire could go Republican. John Sununu, elected there statewide multiple times, running against a weak Democrat. The Republicans could pick up New Hampshire. The Democrats picking up the Senate probably isn't going to happen. The fact that on CNN, they have already begun the day after he got the nomination saying, hey, the Democrats have a path to take the Senate that doesn't include Maine, tells you everything you need to know about how bad of a candidate Graham Plattner is going to be, and the worst about Plattner is still to come. There's still a lot of stuff. In fact, I got a call from a reporter this morning about something they're investigating about Plattner, and they're looking for people to confirm the details. Drip, drip, drip, drip, drip. It's coming. The Democrats have doubled down on standing by this guy. It's going to be very funny when the rest of these allegations come out to watch them try to wave them all away, which you know some of them will do because it's all about power for them. It's not about getting good people elected to office. It's just about getting people elected to office. Now, I want to get you people to TalkingTankless.com to get your Rinnai tankless water heater rebate for your home, $500 rebate, TalkingTankless.com, TalkingTankless.com. 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
1: 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Not agree with him, but he tells you the truth. 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
3: Hello, welcome. It is Eric Erickson here. As if you don't have enough to panic about in your life, now we have the screwworm. The screwworm is headed into the United States for the first time since the 1950s. It is disgusting and can devastate cattle herds. And if it gets into you, well, good luck. Brooke Rollins, the Secretary of Agriculture, actually knows a lot about it. It is her background. And, of course, she points out a lot of this, as the Democrats blame DOGE for cuts, comes from the Biden administration, their dereliction of duty.
4: We have now over 100 people working full-time preparing for this moment. So at the end of the day, we will solve this with more sterile fly drops, which is a very elaborate way to fix this. They did it in the 60s. We're now bringing it back. Last year, we broke ground. We're going to be able to start pushing back and eradicating in just a couple of months. But until then, the word is food supply is safe, but for our ranchers and anyone around animals, especially in South Texas, look for any kind of wound where a fly could lay an egg. And we're there to treat it with our partners in Texas.
3: Now, what is, if there's a wound in any living animal, the screw fly will embed itself and lay its eggs. And when the eggs hatch, the larvae look like screws and they twist into the flesh to take root and consume the flesh. And it is extremely painful. It is extremely painful, and you have to cut them out or lop off the limb if it's in a person. And it is fatal to animals typically as they embed, and it is spreading. We have for years kept them out of the country by dropping sterilized flies. Why? Because the screwworm, or the screwworm fly, only breeds once. So you breed it with a sterile fly, you don't get new screwworms, and the flies die. And the Biden administration dropped the ball on building a facility to expand it as they were spreading. And, well, now they're here. 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
10: From ABC News, I'm Chuck Severson. I love the inflation, says President Trump in his response to reporters' questions at the White House about the latest consumer price index showing the highest price hikes in 3 years. And he seems to announce that the U.S. has been seizing Iranian oil.
11: I love the inflation. You know why? Because as soon as this war is over, you know, I can say it now, something you didn't know. Do you know we've been taking out millions of barrels of oil? Nobody knows it. You know who doesn't know about it? Iran until right now.
10: Hopes for a reduction in interest rates may be dashed with the new inflation report. Analyst Steve Cates at Bankrate doesn't see rising prices as short term.
12: I think that we may start to settle, you know, into a bit of a high level, higher for longer here. So I don't think that we're necessarily going to keep accelerating at this pace, but we're going to have inflation that's elevated for the duration of this conflict.
10: Meaning the Iran war, new air attacks between Iran and the U.S. after President Trump ordered a response to the downing of a U.S. Army helicopter. And Trump at the White House indicating to reporters the new attacks are also because Iran's negotiating too slowly. ABC News White House correspondent Karen Travers.
13: To hear it from the president, everything is ready to go. It just needs final sign-off. But that, of course, has been very elusive at this point, and it is still not entirely clear that these complicated issues of the highly enriched uranium, the control of the Strait of Hormuz, and Iran's demand of unfreezing of some of their assets and lifting of sanctions has actually been resolved.
10: Speaker Mike Johnson, House Speaker Johnson, says he talked with President Trump ahead of a Friday deadline to reauthorize a law that allows warrantless wiretapping of foreigners overseas. Democrats and some Republicans threaten to withhold support unless the president chooses someone other than Trump loyalist Bill Pulte to be acting director of national intelligence. Wall Street's major indexes are lower. 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
6: 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I'm Dan Franzese, and I approve this message.
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21: From the WPBF 25 First Warning Weather Center, this is meteorologist Brooke Silvering. Temperatures today will top out right around the upper 80s, feeling more like the mid-90s under a mix of sun and clouds, a stray shower or two possible through the late afternoon, mainly inland. As we head into the evening, temperatures back into the 70s, and then scattered rain and storms increasing by the weekend.
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0: America. Welcome. It is Eric Erickson here. The phone number is 877-973-7425. Should you wish to be on the program, I would be very happy to have you. I need to address a listener who I believe is listening right now, who random email address. Your commentary yesterday on the radio, no one in South Carolina is worried about the immigration concerns, Sharia law, et cetera, is playing right into the Muslim Brotherhood's project's 100-year plan. If you aren't educated about what the Muslim Brotherhood project is, then you should do so ASAP. I've attached two articles. Your pious, I know it all attitude gets boring at times, especially when you don't know what you're talking about and are misinforming your listeners. Now, Jess, I want you to know that I have multiple times on this radio program referenced the Muslim Brotherhood and referenced their plans, and have interviewed Michael Youssef, who has written probably the best book on the subject. I read his book and interviewed him about his book a few weeks ago. The point here is that people like you come off as weirdos. Not just weirdos, but obnoxiously self-righteous weirdos who insist that it is the biggest issue of our time. And while I have lots of concerns about the Muslim Brotherhood and have sought to educate my audience about the Muslim Brotherhood and why they are a nefarious group and should be on terror watch lists around the world and are banned in most Arab countries, the fact of the matter is that when you are a candidate for office in the United States of America and you're running for office and you're screaming about Sharia law in the United States and not the issues that immediately impact voters, you've lost the plot on how you get elected. The fact of the matter is, when you run around screaming that there is this plan to infiltrate America by the Muslim Brotherhood and take us over, you may be right, but you sound like a crazy person because people don't know about it. So you know what you got to do is you've actually got to run elections on things that people actually legitimately care about in the here and now so that you can get elected to then take on this issue. But to yell at me that I must not understand what's going on and I should not be dismissive of it, I know exactly what's going on and I've talked to this audience about it repeatedly. Maybe you should listen to me more instead of less. And then spare me your lecturing email about how I should get educated on an issue I actually know a great deal about. Because why? I grew up in Dubai and know all about the Muslim Brotherhood. And maybe you should pay attention to the context in which I actually made the remark, because the context I made the remark is that Nancy Mace spent her failed gubernatorial campaigning on the outrages of Sharia law and boys and girls sports when the people in South Carolina are worried about the tariffs impacting the BMW facility and the Boeing facility there. They're worried about job creation. They're worried about crime in Charleston and Greenville and Columbia. They're worried about their kids' educations. They're not really worried about the secret Muslim takeover of South Carolina. They got bigger issues right now. And if you want them to care about the issue you care about so passionately, don't come off as a weirdo and randomly email people the links to your weird websites, but actually realize that you got to meet people where they are. And where are people right now in South Carolina? Worried about jobs and crime, not the Muslim takeover. That was Nancy Mace's failure. It's the people who are hyper online who think that this is the issue that's going to win someone an election in the United States of America, when actually it's the issue that's going to cost you the election in the United States of America. I've mentioned other candidates around the country who are screaming about Sharia law and they're running ads about the Muslim takeover of their state. No one believes it's going to happen. You may believe passionately it's going to happen, and I am deeply concerned about how the Muslim Brotherhood is infesting both the Republican and Democratic Party and trying to come across as reasonable, mainstream, and inoffensive when actually they're a terror organization playing a very long game to co-opt this country. But you're not going to convince people when they're much more worried about people being killed. I mean, for God's sakes, in Atlanta, we've got MARTA, the Metropolitan Atlanta Rapid Transit Authority, which is going to be renamed Murdering Americans Rapidly Through Atlanta, the way they keep killing people on the subway station. We got the World Cup coming to Atlanta, and the geniuses at MARTA have decided to just allow murderers to run rampant on the system. No one wants to take a MARTA train in Atlanta. My kid wanted to go to a concert. I was like, you will drive or take Uber. You will not get on MARTA because I would like to see you alive the next day. If you're in the metropolitan Atlanta area, it's Murdering Americans Rapidly Through Atlanta, not the thing you used to think it means, the bad one. It's Murdering Americans, because that's what's happening. Multiple murderers on our metropolitan rapid transit system in Atlanta because they let the homeless crazy people roam it. They put in glass doors that people are shattering and getting into the subway system. Absolute morons. That's what people are concerned about. They're concerned about the random drive-bys in their neighborhoods. They're not concerned with the Islamic radicals taking over the country. Spare me your self-righteousness on these sorts of topics. You come across as crazy, which means people are not, in fact, going to listen to you with what actually is a very valid concern. The other thing that is happening is the op. Know the op when you see the op. What is the op? The op is very straightforward. There is an organized campaign that is trying to get you convinced that the United States is a terrible nation and our society is in decline. Decline is a choice. There are people in this country making it. But I want to play you the voice I rarely ever play because she's such a nut job. I hate to give her exposure. But I want to be very clear to you because I know some of you listen and believe her. Candace Owens is an anti-American nut job who seeds conspiracy theories and poisons your brain. And if you don't know any better, I'm telling you right now, Candace Owens is part of an operation to rot your brain. The amount of conspiracy theories she peddles to you, I know one person in my life who regularly listens to and believes Candace Owens, and it is a woman who has become unhinged and unmoored from reality and sees conspiracy everywhere. And this person is going crazy. I mean, it is mental illness. I want you to listen to this. Do you know where I've got the clip from, just so you understand? From Russia Today, the propaganda arm in the United States of the Russian government.
1: My takeaway from visiting Russia is that it is our society that is on the decline, not theirs. Russia, like I said, has not been communist in over 30 years. What about us? Pornography, welfareism, nonstop war, debt. People telling us that this is freedom, right? This is great. This is you being free. You wouldn't want to live in Russia. That's the boogeyman syndrome, right? They're comparing it to something that you've never seen so that you don't, I don't know, riot in the streets.
0: You get this, the debt, war. Have you not paid attention to the Russian war in Ukraine that's gone on now for 4 years? It is within 100 days of lasting longer than World War I, and the entire Russian society has been upended by it. Russian poverty has exploded. Do you know what the divorce rate is in the United States? Divorce rate in the United States is about 50%. Do you know what the divorce rate in Russia is? 75%. 75%. The level of alcoholism in Russia, more than triple what it is in the United States. The level of church attendance in Russia, 10% of the population. The Russian Orthodox Church functions as a proxy for the state. And yet Candace Owens, who actually hasn't seen Russia, she's been on a carefully curated tour like Tucker Carlson before her. Notice the operation, people. Notice the operation. It is by design. These people who are going to Russia, paid for by the Russians, on a well-curated tour of Russia, who come back to tell you how great Russia is compared to the United States. Now, let's compare and contrast for a moment. We have a lot of Asians, Africans, Europeans, South Americans, and Australians coming to the United States. They are renting cars, and they are traveling the United States unaccompanied by proctors, monitors, censors, or government agents. And they are realizing how awesome the United States is. Candace Owens and Tucker Carlson go to Russia with specially curated Russian tour guards to take them to specific places to see certain things and come back and tell you how much more grand and glorious Russia is than the United States, where they can't roam free. They can't rent a car and drive through the country to see it for themselves. But here the Europeans are driving through the countryside of rural Alabama and their minds are blown by what they see in rural Alabama. The fact that you have a person like this who is makes a lot of money, seeding hostility about the United States to Americans, is actually one of the things that makes the United States pretty awesome. We have free speech that she can use and abuse. The problem is a lot of people who live in comfort lack discernment and they want to believe that somehow they are victims, and they perceive that the victimization that they experience is not their own problem and their own design. It's some sinister force. And so in trying to discern the sinister force, they turn to people like Candace Owens to reveal the truth to them that is a lie. Candace Owens has literally made these sorts of claims. She has claimed that the earth might be flat. She has claimed that dinosaurs are, in her words, fake and gay because only paleontologists have found their bones. She claims the moon landing is, in her words, fake and gay. NASA is part of a satanic and occult effort. Emmanuel Macron's wife is secretly a man who took on the identity of a deceased or disappeared sister. That Brigitte Macron or her brother who stole her identity may have been part of the Stanford prisoner psychological experiment because there's an image of one prisoner that looks like him. Emmanuel Macron may have been part of the MK Ultra program or some other similar program to try to create a Manchurian candidate because the program started the day that Brigitte Macron was born, that Jews were behind the Bolshevik Revolution. It was secretly a genocide targeting Christians that was worse than the Holocaust. The Holocaust is fake or exaggerated. The Jews orchestrated and were the primary force behind the transatlantic slave trade. The crimes of the Allies in World War II and post-World War II were worse than anything the Nazis did. The deportation of ethnic Germans from the rest of Europe post-World War II was worse than the Holocaust. The U.S. dropped the bomb on Nagasaki to target Christians. Israel was behind 9/11. Israel and the Jews were behind the JFK assassination. A secret cabal of Hollywood Jews was behind the death of Michael Jackson and the people around him. The Anti-Defamation League was only started to protect a Jewish pedophile. The Allies specifically did the Dresden bombing on Ash Wednesday to kill the Christians. It's wild, the thing she has propagated. What's even crazier are the number of people who have believed her. And do you know there's a common thread in the people who believe people like Candace Owens who want to seed hatred about the United States and are doing so on behalf of Russian propaganda in many ways? Do you want to know what's wild about the people who believe her? Is that many of these people have caused their own problems in life. Do y'all have that relative in your family that is the black sheep because they keep doing dumb things? They keep making bad decisions. They keep causing family strife, and they don't understand it. They don't understand that they're the one to blame. That's the sort of person who embraces Candace Owens. The person who is the problem child in the family, who keeps making bad decisions and can't accept blame or responsibility, but blames other people. Those are the sorts of people who listen to Candace Owens because they're trying to find the rationale for why their life is miserable because they themselves have failed at life and they want to find some person or entity to blame. And very often it's the Jews. They've decided instead of taking responsibility for their mistakes and problems and errors and ways and decisions, they would blame the Jews and they run to Candace Owens for affirmation. It is those sorts of people. And those are the people who want you to hate this country and believe that a country they've never been to because Candace Owens says so is better than this sort of country. A country where you can't just rent a car and roam the countryside and see it for yourself, unlike this country, where many people from around the world or this very week driving across our countryside, trying to figure out our highways and byways and realizing just how amazing this country is. Recognize the op when you see it, when these people circulated by Russia Today try to tell you to hate your own country. It's what Vladimir Putin wants you to do, and Candace Owens is happy to carry the water for him, as is Tucker Carlson and so many other people. Maybe stop listening to them, and if you believe there's some sinister conspiracy that's weighed you down, maybe it's you just suck at making decisions and it's not the rest of us. Maybe it's you.
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1: Hello and welcome. It is Eric Erickson here. Let me go to the phones. David in Jacksonville, Florida, you're going to be up next. Welcome.
2: Hey, good afternoon. I just want you to know I enjoy your show.
1: Thank you.
2: And you just hit upon a favorite thing of mine. I cannot stand one issue, Andy's. And the lady that Mason was running for governor of South Carolina, she had every one issue, Andy, item that she could should run for, and nobody cared. You know, and the reason I say that, as you well know, since you used to manage, and you may still do, political campaigns, is that you, as a candidate for any office, you know, president, city council, whatever, you've only got so much political capital, and that's either, you know, communicating or fundraising or whatever, but you've only got so much political capital that you can use, and if you're going to spend all your political capital, so to speak, on quote-unquote nut job issues and not on the stuff that people are concerned about, like food on the table, transportation, jobs, that type of thing, then you automatically make yourself, you spend all your capital and you automatically make yourself irrelevant. Yeah. I think that's what you were getting at.
1: Yeah, look, you know? I mean, it's like, I would tell candidates when I was running people for office that know when you're the minority, even when you think you're right. You may think this is the most important issue in the world, but if the voters don't, you can't get elected to pursue that issue. You got to meet the voters where they are. There are very few voters except the kooks out there, the Keepers of Odd Knowledge Society, who actually think that the United States is on the verge of being overthrown by an Islamic Republic. They may care passionately about the issue, but it's like one in 100 people. You got 99 other people who care about crime, schools, and jobs. You got to go where the 99 are. You may be one of the one out of 100. You got to focus on the 99 to get elected so then you can actually advocate for that one in 100 position. That's just the reality of how you do politics. Claiming that it is the most important issue and everyone should talk about it isn't going to win you the election. It's going to make you come across as a kook. So focus on where the voters are, get elected, and then worry about that issue. That's the way politics works, people. Don't be mad at me for explaining it to you, and don't be mad at me for not embracing your crazy ideas as the thing that's going to, like, ruin the nation. I actually agree it's a serious problem. It's just not at the forefront of most people's minds. You know what's at the forefront of some people's minds is they're 64 or older, and they're seeing their Medicare bills soar. 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
8: ABC News, I'm Chuck Sievertson. I love the inflation.

0: Says President Trump to reporters at the White House asking about the latest consumer price index showing the highest price hikes in 3 years. He seems to announce that the U.S. was seizing Iranian oil.
1: I love the inflation. You know why? Because as soon as this war is over, you know, I can say it now, something you didn't know. Do you know we've been taking out millions of barrels of oil?
0: Hopes for a reduction in interest rates may be dashed with the inflation report. New air attacks between Iran and the U.S. after President Trump ordered a response to the downing of a U.S. Army helicopter. Trump indicating more attacks today will be for Iran negotiating too slowly. There have been 115 confirmed deaths from Ebola in the Democratic Republic of Congo. Federal law enforcers served a search warrant today at the Southern California aerospace plant where a chemical tank overheated last month, forcing thousands to evacuate. This is ABC News.
2: This is a Bloomberg Money Minute. Stocks are under pressure as investors eye the Middle East and inflation. Banks are in the Trump administration glare. Wall Street Journal says the Justice Department is probing whether big banks have been debanking clients for political reasons. The report says that's as President Trump looks for evidence banks discriminated against conservatives and politically controversial industries, including his own family. J.P. Morgan Chase and Bank of America among those who have received subpoenas. Nintendo under pressure. The game makers presentation of upcoming games came up short on brand new titles from heavyweight franchises like Mario. SpaceX IPO said to be way oversubscribed. Sources say SpaceX initial public offering has attracted a demand for more than four times the available shares. That could value SpaceX at about $1.8 trillion. And whether salads are getting cheaper is a toss-up. New inflation report shows tomato and some cheese prices fell, but lettuce prices jumped 16% last month compared to April. Niece Pellegrini, Bloomberg Radio.
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0: From the WPBF 25 First Warning Weather Center, this is meteorologist Brooke Silverang. Temperatures today will top out right around the upper 80s, feeling more like the mid-90s under a mix of sun and clouds, a stray shower or two possible through the late afternoon, mainly inland. As we head into the evening, temperatures back into the 70s, and then scattered rain and storms increasing by the weekend.
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0: He's got the courage to tell you the truth, because the truth is what matters. 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
1: Hello, my friends. It is Eric Erickson here. The phone number is 877-973-7425. If you would like to be on the program, I would be very, very happy to have you. And I want you to know that the Texas Tech Athletic Director has issued a statement that they're standing by Brendan Sorsby. Now, for those of you who don't care about the story or know about the story, this is a guy who, when he was in Indiana playing college football, he started betting on college football as a quarterback, even betting on games involving his team. When the FBI got wind of it and began investigating, suddenly he claims a gambling addiction and goes off to rehab. This is, by the way, what a lot of people do, is say, oh, I actually have a gambling addiction. And then, they hope that they can abscond with their, I mean, I hate to bring it up, but, you know, that's what Tiger Woods just did with his latest escapade, is I'm sorry, I'm struggling, I'm going to rehab, so that judges might be lenient. And that's kind of what Sorsby has done. Well, except it doesn't seem like he's really that repentant and reformed, because he ran to court in Lubbock, Texas, and got a local judge in Texas to issue an injunction when the NCAA tried to say you can't play college football anymore, that he needs to play college football. It'll be detrimental to his health if he can't play college football. And the judge issued the injunction and said you got to let him play. So now Kirby Hocutt, of the director of athletics for Texas Tech, has released a statement. I've watched the reaction to Monday's court ruling with great respect for my colleagues across college athletics. Many of them are people I admire, but I also owe it to Texas Tech and, frankly, to the truth, to offer a few facts that seem to be getting lost. Brendan Sorsby has not played a single game of football as a Red Raider. He will miss the first two games of the 2026 season under the terms of the court's ruling. What happens after that will depend in no small part on how his recovery continues to progress. We're taking it one day at a time, as he is. We'll evaluate his recovery, compliance, and readiness as we go. We are watching closely. We are deeply committed to his progress and well-being, and we are not operating on blind faith. We are operating on a comprehensive clinical and compliance structure that we committed to before the court ruled in Brendan's lawsuit against the NCAA, and that Brendan committed to as a condition of his return to our football program. Texas Tech is not a party to Brendan's lawsuit. We did not file it. We did not fund it. A young man in treatment for a clinically diagnosed addiction expressed his legal right to seek a remedy in court, and a judge agreed with him. Our role has been to support his recovery, not to engineer his eligibility. And it goes on from there. This is the bottom line. You cheat. You gamble in college sports. You cheat in college sports. You gamble in college sports. You got to be out. You gamble. I mean, look at, should we put Pete Rose in the Hall of Fame? There are a lot of people who say we should, but he's dead now. You have a college athlete who didn't just bet in college football. He bet in games involving his own team. You can't have anything other than the death penalty for career there. The idea that, well, we're going to let this guy get treatment. Again, this just boggles my mind. A young man in treatment for a clinically diagnosed addiction exercised his legal right to seek a remedy. What is the legal remedy that he wanted? The alcoholic wants to still drink alcohol. That's it. He at least wants to go in the bar. The alcoholic wants to be able to go have a seat at the bar. Says, don't worry, I'm not going to drink anymore, but I want to go sit at the bar still. That's essentially what this amounts to. The alcoholic wants to dabble in alcohol again. You can't do this. And Texas Tech, instead of, you know, Texas Tech can still say, no, we don't want him on our football team. But they're not doing that. And the rest of college football is going to have to answer for this. Y'all, this is not a good precedent. That we're already headed down a dangerous road with gambling. I mean, we've legalized marijuana in a lot of states. not just for medicine, but for recreation. And those states are starting to have all sorts of the societal problems people warned about. And now, suddenly, we're also opening the door to sport. We're going to have our lives ruined because of sports betting. And we can't allow a single judge in Lubbock, Texas, to cross the Rubicon for all the sports and say, hey, we're going to allow a kid who bet on his own team in college football to continue to do this. One coach for one team said, my obligation is to my players. If this decision stands, I have an obligation to take my players to Las Vegas to teach them to do sports betting. Because I got to help my players. We've already gone through name, image, likeness. They're already making money. If this stands, they're going to start doing it. And I got an obligation to make them as good at making sports bets as possible, figure out how the way sports betting works so that we can throw the right game and win the right game so they can profit. This kid was profiting or attempting to profit off betting in sports. And a single judge in Texas has said, yeah, he has a right. He will be harmed irreparably if he doesn't get to keep playing college football. I think the judge will probably be overturned on appeal. But the fact that a judge thought that to begin with is a terrible precedent. And this is going to need to be fought in court by the NCAA. And frankly, this is probably more momentum to Congress granting the antitrust exemption to the NCAA. Ted Cruz and Maria Cantwell, bipartisan in the Senate, are trying to find a legislative path forward to help the NCAA deal with this stuff. Because between the transfer portal and name, image, likeness, ruining college sports. This is not a sports talk program, but there is a lot of cultural relevance here to what's happening in college sports. And when you're allowing the athletes to bet on the games, you can no longer trust the system at all. It's a problem. Now, I got to shift gears, but before I do, this story is too cute. This is not a Vision Computer ad. I just think we need to sign the guy up for Vision Computers. The Pope was having a conversation with a reporter who is visiting the Pope. And do you know what the reporter said the Pope was complaining about? Lightheartedly, not a serious complaint. The Pope's brother, John. The Pope has a brother, John. He lives in Chicago, and his computer wasn't working, so he called the Pope to fix his computer. The reporter says, the pontiff tells him, John, I'm the Pope now. And the brother replies, I'm sorry, Your Holiness, my computer's broken. I need your help. This is the most family thing ever. The Pope is the Pope, and his younger brother calls for tech support, calls Rome, calls the Vatican from Chicago, and says, Bob, I need your help with my computer. And Bob says, John, I'm now Your Holiness, or I'm now the Pope. Your Holiness, I'm sorry, Pope, I need your help with my computer. Don't pray over it. Please tell me I lost a file on my computer. I'm used to my family calling me for tech support. Can you imagine, though, you are the Pope. You've just gone on a tour of Spain as Pope. You've addressed the Spanish Parliament. You've been there for the big cathedral dedication in Barcelona after 100 years, the cathedral almost built. And then John calls from Chicago and says, hey, Bob, I can't find this file on my computer. Do you think you can tell me how to do it? It's no longer Bob, it's Your Holiness. I'm your Pope. I'm no longer your brother. My goodness gracious. We should sign John up for Vision Computers and let them take care of him instead of bothering the Pope. Hey, Bob, I'm sorry, Your Holiness, do you have any idea where my socks might be? I think Mom put them somewhere. Can you check your luggage when you got back to the Vatican to see if Mom packed my socks? Oh, my gosh, family, what can you do with them? All right, we got to move on to other stuff. We got to move on because I need you to know, as I'm talking, people have just noted that there is suddenly clear airspace in the Middle East except for B-52s. It makes you wonder if the president is going to be resuming. The president said that he's going to do this. And in fact, the president said last month he directed the military to execute a secret mission to support tankers in the Strait of Hormuz. And he says it resulted in 100 million barrels of oil making its way through. This is a tweet from the president. He put this tweet up less than an hour ago. Last month, I directed our great U.S. military to execute a secret mission to support oil tankers and other commercial ships through the Strait of Hormuz. He spells it S-T-R-A-I-G-H-T, not S-T-R-A-I-T. Today, I am pleased to announce the effort has resulted in more than 100 million barrels of oil making its way through the strait and into the open market. More than 200 commercial ships have safely traveled through the strait. This wildly successful effort is because the United States of America controls the Strait of Hormuz, not Iran. Their military is defeated and their economy is lost. It's over for Iran. Thank you for your attention to this matter. P.S. It is now officially the Strait of Hormuz, not the Gay of Hormuz. President Donald J. Trump. I made that last part up, but I mean, he spelled it S-T-R-A. At the bottom, he spells it the right way. At the top, it's straight versus gay. At the bottom, it's straight as in actual a geographic feature. So, now, this is relevant to something I mentioned to you yesterday. Javier Blas, who is the Bloomberg expert on energy, noted that he knows that oil is flowing through the Strait of Hormuz because the United Arab Emirates, Saudi Arabia, Kuwait, Bahrain, all of which flow oil through the Strait of Hormuz, are selling oil contracts again, which means they are maxed out their alternative pipelines and they're still selling oil contracts, which means oil must be flowing through the Strait of Hormuz. And the fact that their internal reserves have gone down suggests that there is oil flowing. Now, the reaction to the markets has been positive to this because while the markets are down and oil prices are up today, they're only hovering around $90. Yesterday, they were below $90. They're not bouncing up above $100 right now, which is a sign that the oil actually is flowing through the strait. The problem, however, is the president, with the inflation numbers today, is causing the markets to go down and now saying we might be blowing back up Iran is a problem. And the president, unfortunately, gave a soundbite to reporters earlier that, quote unquote, I love inflation. He actually meant that he is going to get gas prices back down, that inflation is going to go down. The problem is that's not exactly what he said. What he actually said is that I love inflation. The president, however, also in that claiming that, well, we're going to get the price of gas back down.
2: We're going to find out.
3: Inflation to come down between that.
4: Oh, when the war's over?
3: Yes.
4: It's coming down.
3: I know you can't.
4: It's going to come down like a rock. And again, we're taking out millions, which I'm just announcing today for the first time, but we've been taking out millions of barrels of oil, millions of barrels. Every night, we took out oil. But now I'm going to tell you because they just figured it out. So now that they figured it out, I can tell you. It was very hard for me. I wanted to say it so badly, but I didn't want to ruin it, but it was very hard. But millions of barrels of oil has come out. And that's why it's at $85, $90 a barrel instead of $250. But we have the greatest military in the world, the toughest military in the world, just the best in every way. Nobody even close. There's no military that's even close. I rebuilt it during my first term. I'm using it now. When this conflict is over, Todd said, please call it a conflict, right? As opposed to the word war. He didn't like the word war, but it's sort of a conflict. It's a military operation. When it's over, you will see oil drop to where it was before. We were getting gasoline just before it started. I was in Iowa, and we passed gas stations, $1.85 a gallon. And we'll be back at those levels very soon.
1: If we're back at those levels very soon, that begs the question, I guess, or raises the question of can we go on and do something about Iran now instead of dragging out supposed ceasefire for another 2 months while they don't agree to anything? Let's just go on and speed this up. 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
10: Now.
11: Hello, it's Eric Erickson. The phone number is 877-973-7425. And guess what? You can't call it. The phone lines are now closed. You had your opportunity and you didn't call. And that's okay. I didn't want to talk to you anyway. Friends, I hate to sound like a broken record today, but I am genuinely mesmerized by these Europeans. All over social media, seeing amazing things about the United States. The number of people taking pictures with that beaver statue at a local Buc-ee's around the country. Now, for those of you who don't have a Buc-ee's anywhere near you, it is, we didn't have them near me, and now we've got one, and another one is being built. One on the south side of me, one to the north. I got a buddy of mine and his daughter for her birthday 2 years ago. The only thing she wanted was a trip to Buc-ee's because she had never been. And it is this massive gas station with really cheap gas. And they've got brisket, they got cinnamon rolls, they got fresh fudge. It's like a Walmart, but for gas. And it's an insane operation. And they started in Texas and they spread around the country. So I used to, per tradition, because I didn't have anywhere near me, I would land in Texas go into meetings and stuff, and I would drive to a Buc-ee's to get the brisket sandwich. Just because, now, of course, I know how to make my own brisket. I'm like, my brisket's better than Buc-ee's brisket. But if you're not into smoking your own briskets, it's not a bad sandwich. And these Europeans, their minds are being blown away by the size of everything here, the size of the portion of your food, the sizes of the Walmarts, the sizes of the gas stations, the sizes of the hotels, the sizes of the stadiums. Think about this. 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
13: From ABC News, I'm Chuck Severson. President Trump announcing on his social media platform what he calls a secret mission that was carried out last month. He claims that more than 100 million barrels of oil and more than 200 commercial ships have successfully traveled through the Strait of Hormuz. His social media post comes after reporters at the White House asked about the latest consumer price index showing the highest price hikes in 3 years. President Trump then said this.
14: I love the inflation. You know why? Because as soon as this war is over, you know, I can say it now. Something you didn't know. Do you know we've been taking out millions of barrels of oil?
13: So far, there's no confirmation of this secret oil transport operation. Expecting higher inflation to stay with us for things like groceries, fuel, and clothing, Bankrate analyst Stephen Cates.
15: Those are things that people are not necessarily going to be able to avoid. They may not have the ability to find lower cost substitutions. It's going to be difficult for people to sidestep these things without simply going without.
13: New air attacks between Iran and the U.S. after President Trump ordered a response to the downing of a U.S. Army helicopter. Trump indicating there'll be another attack today because Iran's negotiating too slowly. ABC's Karen Travers at the White House.
16: Iran has a say in these negotiations, and their negotiator and their foreign ministry have said that they're reassessing where things stand at this point in their negotiations because of mixed messages and contradictory statements and positions from the president and the United States at this point.
13: The government wasted millions of dollars and failed to meet health, security, and use of force documentation requirements after it hastily propped up Camp East Montana, the nation's largest detention facility at Fort Bliss in El Paso, Texas. That from a new federal report from the Government Accountability Office, a nonpartisan watchdog. Wall Street has been sliding farther into the red. 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
2: This is the Bloomberg Real Estate Report. I'm Denise Pellegrini. You might have heard all the stories about the luxury housing market doing well in recent years, but when you look market by market, that is just not necessarily the case. It's been softening nationwide since the pandemic. Only Minneapolis and Boise luxury home prices have actually surpassed their pandemic peak. Minneapolis luxury home prices as much as 5% above their post-pandemic peak. Boise, 4.2%. above its November 2023 high. Boston, Cambridge, Newton Metro, and Bend, Oregon lead, meantime, among markets close to and reapproaching their previous peaks, all according to Realtor.com. Luxury home values in Raleigh, Las Vegas, Wilmington, they are still holding on, along with New York and New Jersey metros. But nationwide, luxury home prices are still softening. San Francisco, one area where the luxury market has softened dramatically. And that's the Bloomberg Real Estate Report. I'm Denise Pellegrini.
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6: From the WPBF 25 First Warning Weather Center, this is meteorologist Brooke Silvering. Temperatures today will top out right around the upper 80s, feeling more like the mid-90s, under a mix of sun and clouds, a stray shower or two possible through the late afternoon, mainly inland. As we head into the evening, temperatures back into the 70s, and then scattered rain and storms increasing by the weekend.
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0: Well, I'll tell you, there's sure a lot of people who have mated a lot of money off of Donald Trump's presidency. Writing books. Now it's Maggie Haberman and Jonathan Swan. Ooh, a tell-all, behind-the-scenes drama at the White House. Oh, my goodness. He said bad things about Charlie Kirk, and he went nuclear. Dan Bongino was nuclear over the Epstein. I mean, who believes anything that comes from Maggie Haberman? And even if you believe everything, does anybody really find that the most important thing to be talking about on a day when we are once again involved in a military action against Iran? Not that we ever should have stopped, but I just sometimes I'm stunned at the, well, how can I put it, low class media that this country has now. We got inflation numbers, which were not good. We got Graham Plattner, you know, in Maine, winning a lot of votes. And that would seem to me kind of important. All of the threats that Tehran will have to pay the price. Okay. You know, I don't think there are many people who would object to squashing the regime altogether. So I just, you know, I pray the president does the right thing. I pray that the president's praying. How about that? That'd be a good start. Because now we have launched airstrikes today. And he's announced that more airstrikes are coming. Tehran is firing back at other countries in the region. It had fired on a tanker that was trying to transport oil in violation of the blockage on Iranian ports. The U.S. military fired on a tanker. And the eighth merchant vessel was disabled in the waters off Iran. Now, if he goes after the bridges and utility plants in Iran, it's pretty much game over for that regime, which is fine with me. And instead, you keep hearing the president sign a deal. What good would a deal with them be? They never honor any deal. They never stick to any promise. So enough already. He did sign a $70 billion bill today, though, to fund immigration enforcement so that there'll be uninterrupted funding for the deportation agenda, which is one of the reasons he's back in the White House. So I'm grateful that he recognizes that. Now, we had primaries yesterday in Nevada, South Carolina, North Dakota, and of course, Maine. In South Carolina and Nevada, there was two candidates that Trump had endorsed walking away with the nomination. And obviously, Graham Plattner is like a weight hanging around the Democrat Party's head and neck. And they don't seem to want to back away from him, which is really fascinating to me. We've ordered military missions, which ostensibly were to help tankers getting through the straits, and then we fired on a tanker. I don't know. It's very confusing. He said on Truth Social that he ordered the U.S. military last month to execute a secret mission to support oil tankers and other commercial ships through the strait. And he claimed that the effort helped get more than 100 million barrels of oil through the strait, although I don't know how you can even get confirmation of that figure at this point. And it's not clear anyway what role the military might have played in that. When he was asked about the secret mission, Captain Tim Hawkins, who's a spokesperson for the U.S. Central Command, said U.S. forces continue to communicate and coordinate with commercial vessels seeking to freely and safely transit. And that's it. You know, that's all he was going to say, and that's all he was allowed to say. And that's plenty. The Defense Secretary, Pete Hegseth, has really been going after Cuba in a big time. I guess he's hanging around with Marco. And he was visiting the base on Guantanamo Bay and warning Cuba against buying weapons that could strike the base, the Navy base of our country on Guantanamo Bay. And specifically, he said, you better be careful if we find out you've purchased any weapons that could strike the mainland. It's only 90 miles from Cuba to the mainland. And of course, the president has been threatening Cuba with military intervention. His offer is either the regime steps down, all the leadership steps down, or we might come in there and do a Maduro on you. In the meantime, you know, I cannot get excited about soccer, but it's really, really a big deal. The Secretary of State, Marco Rubio, is going to L.A. for the opening ceremony of the World Cup 2026 soccer tournament. And that is the first game that Team USA will be playing, and they're playing, I think, Paraguay. The department said in a statement, yeah, it is Paraguay, that Rubio would lead the U.S. delegation to the opening and be accompanied by Secretaries of Transportation and Homeland Security, so that's Sean Duffy and Mark Wayne Mullen. In addition to attending the World Cup, he's also going to meet with the president of Paraguay, Santiago Peña, who's apparently there for the game. Now, the State Department has also made an announcement today that the administration has contributed another $20 million towards efforts to counter the spread of the Ebola virus in Africa, which, according to my calculations, means that since this outbreak was announced a month ago, we've contributed more than $220 million. They're claiming that the new funds would go to assist the most affected countries, which are Uganda, Burundi, I think Rwanda, Kenya, the Congo, and South Sudan, none of whom are friends of ours. And to help them, maybe one is a friend, and to help them prepare for an outbreak and prevent its spread. I mean, they don't have national emergency operations centers like we do. They don't have adequate testing and screening, and they don't have good surveillance, and they don't care about infection prevention. And we saw that with HIV, which spread through the continent in an almost unheard of manner because they didn't bother to go in to all these villages and explain that you could avoid getting it by using a condom. And I don't understand that. You know, I'm not one of these people who think we should be bringing birth control to other nations. But if the use of a condom can stop the spread of a virus like HIV that can kill you, or even now, not so much kill you, but definitely impact your life, none of it makes sense to me. That's what I felt this morning. I kept looking at all these stories, and I walked away from the computer finally because I said, so much of this doesn't make sense to me. You know, I don't need the Secretary of War, or Secretary of Defense, whatever you want to call Pete Hegseth, who I think is doing a fine job, mind you. But I don't need him saying the kinds of things that Donald Trump says. Because Donald Trump can get away with it. Pete Hegseth can't. So when he says things like, we're taking back our hemisphere to the troops in Guantanamo Bay, he's in Cuba for all intents and purposes. When he says it, we're going to defend the homeland and we're taking back our hemisphere. I just don't know. I don't know why. Is it a machismo thing? Maybe that's what I'm missing. That so many of these cabinet members, mostly men, have now adapted the same kind of lingo, language that Donald Trump uses, but they don't really get away with it. It sounds forced and it sounds almost silly, but they do it anyway. And then Hegseth tried to take it up a level, and he cited the Monroe Doctrine. I mean, it's a 19th century document, and we always use it to justify any intervention in the Western Hemisphere. And then, of course, he said he had to bring up the Donroe Doctrine, because, of course, everything has to have his name attached to it. I'm getting a little tired of that. I am. You know, it's 2 years, it's enough. We know you're the president, and we know you've done some great things. We also know that you're flailing in this Middle East war. Well, an aggressive focus on Latin America and drug cartels was necessary. There's no question about it. For too long, American administrations just turned away, didn't want to pay attention to the almost deliberate problems that were caused by the drug cartels that were controlling entire governments in Central, South America, Latin America, was in the hands of cartels. So I'm grateful that those days are over. But what happens in 2 years? If it's not someone like Donald Trump, and is there anyone like Donald Trump? Not really. If it's not Marco Rubio, for instance, who's going to hold up this bloodstained banner? I just don't see that. Anyway, I'm going to take a break. I'm going to try to rein in my emotions. I'm just emotional today. Because, like I said, you know, when are we going to finish jobs? It's not enough to start all these things. We've got to finish them. And Iran, it's enough already. That's all I'm going to say again today. I'll try to move on. But it's very difficult for me. You know, all this rhetoric, all these attacks, verbal attacks, they don't work. They're bringing us closer and closer to a full war in Iran or in the Gulf region, which is okay with me, but then let's go in and win it. And the world has been watching, just in the last 48 hours, the downing of a U.S. helicopter, the U.S. attacks on Iranian targets, and the Iranians firing at U.S. Bases and facilities all over the Gulf. Does the world want a complete ceasefire? You know, yeah, they do. Do you know how they're going to get it? When we wipe out the regime. So don't forget to download the 850 WFTL app on your cell phone, your laptop, wherever you want it. 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
0: Well, Nancy Mace, her career is over. A woman who had a spectacular rise. But one of these politicians who had a up and down relationship with the president. She distanced herself from him soon after she got into office, and she survived his attempt to oust her in 2022 and rebranded herself as a MAGA warrior. She has defied him on the Epstein files, which is primarily what this book by Jonathan Swan and Maggie Haberman is about. And then she sought his endorsement in the governor's race and did not get it, and she just got trounced. You know, South Carolina, it was a blow. Of that I am quite certain. This is a woman who has been in the public eye, kind of basking in national attention, particularly since she had so many changes. And she had real political talent and a lot of promise. But I believe that, you know, her political opportunism did her in. You know, when people are so hungry for the media's attention that they'll do anything, it always backfires. I can think of a congressman from Florida who just, all he wanted to do was be in front of the cameras And he was very good, like Nancy Mace, very good in front of the cameras. But the public grows weary. And the public starts looking at their watches and thinking, like, are you doing your job?

all these interviews. And so she finished fifth in the contest. That's the unofficial returns. She lost her own home county and district. That should tell you everything you need to know. She flipped a Charleston area district in 2020 based on the fact that she kind of built a reputation as a moderate who appealed to the swing voters. You know, she voted to for same-sex marriage, and she called herself pro-transgender rights, and she said that the party should meet in the middle on abortion. But then, by the next year, last year, she was mocking transgender people as trannies and saying terrible things about gay relationships on social media. She even said that her Republican opponent in the governor's race came from a slum in India. Not endearing. And of course, the relationship with Donald, up and down and in and out. And that did not serve her political career well. She and Marjorie Taylor Greene, they were so busy making sure they got a lot of FaceTime on television that they didn't really do anything that they could then show the voters in seeking the either re-election or a new position. And so Kevin McCarthy, the former House Speaker, told the Washington Post that the only thing I hope is she gets the help she needs, because he has been watching her political and personal life unravel in the last couple of years. And she unseated Joe Cunningham, the Democrat that used to have that seat, and then cast an unexpected vote. You know, McCarthy and her worked together very well in the beginning. And then she voted for his ouster as Speaker in 2023. She, at that point, decided, no, I better get on board with the right wing because they're winning races, with the hardliners because they're winning races. And she just turned on McCarthy. And then she walked around the Capitol wearing a large scarlet A on her shirt because she said she had been demonized for that vote. McCarthy said, look, this is a person I helped win, but I've been watching her change along the way. And people say, McCarthy said that when he was supporting her in the beginning, people would come up to him in her home state and say things like, watch out, she's not all there. I didn't watch out, he said. Some of her former staff said she was a caucus of one and lived on a lonely political island. No comments are being made by her campaign or by her. This is a woman who accused her former staff of mismanaging money and spying on her, and has dismissed criticism that she's overly focused on getting attention. Nancy, you're always in front of the camera. Anyway, she did say on social media last night, she said, I will always be grateful for the people of South Carolina who trusted me, fought with me, and refused to look the other way. This isn't the end of the fight. It's just the end of this chapter. It's the end of the fight, Nancy. You know, wearing an arm sling. Remember the time she accused somebody of trans violence? Well, it was a foster care activist of some kind, and had him arrested on assault charges that even the prosecutors said, these will never, we can't take this case, can't win this case. And her behavior in the last couple of months before she announced that she was going to run from for the governor's seat was really confusing. She split up with her fiance, spoke on the House floor for nearly an hour

0: accusing him, her fiancé, mind you, and three other men of rape and other sex crimes, which all the men have denied. And during a congressional hearing on surveillance a couple of months later, she showed a naked silhouette photo of herself, saying it was taken without her consent. You don't bring that to Congress. In April of last year, she posted a video she took at a makeup store where she repeatedly cursed out a constituent who asked when she planned to host her next town hall. And a week and a half later, she confronted her nephew, John Mace McGrath, as he sat next to local elected officials during J.D. Vance's visit to a steel plant in Huger, South Carolina. She stood over him and pointed her finger in his face and upbraided him for accepting an endorsement in a local party chairman race from the state attorney general, whom she also criticized during that House floor speech, and then would later run against her for governor. And her using the F word, like I said, she was too busy trying to get attention. And it's not surprising that she lost. It is surprising that she lost that dramatically, coming in fifth. But bid Nancy Mace a fond adieu. Her career is over. And I didn't even talk about the time in when she was at the airport and she was yelling at the airport staff and the police about her security escort preferences, where she called everybody. Well, I can't say the word, the F word. Everybody, she was screaming at them. People can say she's crazy, but they do talk about her. And what is it that the many people say? I don't care what they say about me, as long as they're talking about me. That was the Nancy Mace philosophy. And now nobody's going to be talking about you anymore, Nancy. All right, let me take a quick time out, and then I will look at this Middle East situation. I also have to elaborate on that incredible rescue yesterday, because I'm still just mesmerized by the technology that was utilized in rescuing the two military members that were downed in that Apache helicopter. So stay right where you are.
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2: This is a Bloomberg Money Minute. Stocks remain under pressure this hour. That's as new threats over the Middle East, rising crude prices, and a new report on inflation trigger a sell-off. President Trump says he won't reauthorize the U.S. trade deal with Canada and Mexico. That sets the stage for months or maybe even years of negotiations over provisions on autos and other key industries. Roblox, facing over 150 child safety suits, is trying to move the claims to closed-door arbitration. It cites its terms of use that state subscribers forfeit their ability to pursue lawsuits in open court. Anthropic CEO says the government should have the power to block artificial intelligence developers from deploying new AI models if they prevent certain risks. And Alphabet's Google is pitching major news outlets on an AI tool that summarizes news articles, but some publishers are concerned the summarizer could hurt web traffic and shorten the amount of time consumers spend reading articles on their sites. Denise Pellegrini, Bloomberg Radio.
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2: From the WPBF 25 First Warning Weather Center, I'm Chief Certified Meteorologist Chris Martinez with a look at South Florida's certified most accurate forecast tonight. It is going to be sticky out there. Temperatures just down into the upper 70s, partly cloudy skies. And then as we head into your Thursday, expect another hot and humid day, 30% chance for some showers into the afternoon with a high near 90.
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4: I'll tell you, you know, the pace at which the military moves is always so impressive to me. But I really did a deep dive into this drone boat, this unmanned drone boat that rescued the two crew members that crashed in the waters near the Strait of Hormuz. Now, we're confident that the Iranians shot it down with a drone. And we're also pretty comfortable describing the rescue as the first time that an unmanned surface drone has even been used, never mind successfully rescuing crew members in the middle of the sea. The helicopter crashed at about 7:30 in the evening, and the pilots landed in waters right off of Oman. That's what CENTCOM is saying. And the soldiers were safely rescued within approximately 2 hours and are in stable condition. That could be a long 2 hours, what I was thinking. And when you look at this, it looks, the Navy surface drone, it looks like a speedboat. And it located the two crew members who were then able to board the vessel, and it transported them to another location on the water when they were then hoisted up on a helicopter to go to some medical unit or some kind of hospital. The surface drone that did that rescue was called Corsair. It's a Navy Corsair unmanned surface vessel operated by the U.S. 5th Fleet's Task Force 59. And this task force has been fielding these drones since March, according to the spokesperson. And the idea that Iran continues to fire missiles and attack drones really has to make you wonder. I thought we wiped out their military capabilities. At one point, Donald Trump said they were wiped out 99%. All I know is they seem to have enough arsenal left to do dastardly deeds. And once he knew, once the military informed him that Iran was who operated the drone, he knew he had to do something. I'd like to know, are we still in a ceasefire? Or is that now officially over? This Task Force 59, it operates a bunch of autonomous surface drones in the waters, mostly in the Middle East, as well as aerial drones. It's been around since 2021, and it uses these unmanned drones to do quick reconnaissance things and to integrate AI, artificial intelligence, to share with warships that have crews on them that are operating in the region. And when, with not enough manned vessels to maintain a constant awareness of what's going on, especially in the Middle East waters, the drones literally, they give that Fifth Fleet the capability to detect anything, smuggling, Iranian activity. And it's for pennies on the dollar. You can put unmanned platforms out there. You can couple that with AI, with artificial intelligence, and then you can use the manned ships much more efficiently, much more effectively. That came from the Vice Admiral Brad Cooper back in October of, 2022. I lost the dateline of this old story. But they had done an exercise, one of these, I think it was with another country, but I'm not quite sure, but one of these exercises to see how such a unmanned vehicle would actually operate. And the cost of the boat is about $1.2 million per drone. Think of how cheap that is compared to traditional manned military vessels. And artificial intelligence is what they use to analyze the patterns of behavior that the drones' sensors are picking up on. And then they share that with the commanders and the ships, the manned ships that are operating in the region. In addition to the Corsair, which was what was used yesterday, they have other unmanned surface drones, including the T-38 Devil Ray and the Sail drone. The Devil Ray is a high-speed, autonomously operated unmanned surface vessel that is mainly used to gather intelligence, surveillance, and reconnaissance. That's what the manufacturer says. In one exercise in 2024, it successfully fired live munitions at a training target. Wow. And the Sail drone looks just like its name implies. It's an autonomous water platform topped by a sail that provides power through wind and solar energy. And a network of sail drones can provide a clearer at-sea situational awareness in hostile environments. This is really impressive stuff. I'm super fascinated by it. And again, thanks to Israel, thanks to the Ukraine, who have been fighting for their lives, that a lot of this technology has been developed quickly and shared with us. I don't know who the driving force is. I mean, it's a combination of private enterprise, private companies with government, but it's incredible. And it's just another thing for me to feel pride in. You know, while everything else, everything having to do with human beings is flailing and faltering, we're starting to see the use of this artificial intelligence and these unmanned vehicles. They're really the future. And that's okay with me. I don't need to send pilots and crews into harm's way if unmanned vehicles can do a lot of this. And if I didn't believe it before, I do believe it now after yesterday, because I had no idea that we could rescue that crew that way. That was, I'm fascinated. I spent half the night looking at everything I could on the Corsair. And I'm sure their website must have crashed, because there were lots of people who, like me, are fascinated by the way we have had to change how we fight wars. Because the way we were fighting wars in the last century is irrelevant. You can't do that anymore. Yeah, you know, I get sick of hearing boots on the ground, boots on the ground. You don't need boots on the ground anymore. That's incredible to me. But it's also scary because without boots on the ground, without the human cost, I hope that governments don't forget the cost of war. Because whether or not soldiers get hurt or die in battle, that's just one side of it. It's what happens to civilians, what happens to cities, what happens to the psyche of a country that's constantly at war. And I think of a whole generation of Ukrainian children who will never have known any peace. That's probably a great part of the reasoning that they have been working with the drones as much as they have. Because you don't want to have, you don't want to feed every human being into a war machine. It's hard enough to exist during war. And for children, it's particularly hard. This way, they won't have to actually go into armed combat in many instances. And that has to be good. War is hell. But we don't have to inflict it upon our children. Anyway, don't forget, coming up after me is Guy Benson, followed by Will Kane. Then it's Joe Pags and Lars Larson, the overnight guys. Tomorrow morning at 6 a.m., Jennifer Ross and Stephen Diener in the South Florida Morning Show. At 9 o'clock, Brian Kilmeade comes on board. And at noon, it's Eric Erickson, leading right into me at 3 o'clock tomorrow. But I have a segment left in today's show right now, so please don't touch that dial.
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4: And I was whining and complaining the other day about how the lack of patriotic spirit during the 250th anniversary of our country's winning a revolution. It bothers me. You know, they think it's too much America. And now you get all this criticism, mostly from the people who hate Donald Trump, everything, but they particularly hate, like, the UFC event at the White House. And they have these custom outfits that were made up to be worn by the Octagon girls, what do we used to call them in the days of boxing? I guess they were the I don't remember the name, but the ring girls, that's what they were. They were ring girls. And they're kind of iconic in not just boxing, but in the mixed martial arts events. And so they made these real patriotic costumes for the fight that's set on Flag Day, Donald Trump's birthday, and my grandson Carter's birthday, June 14th. And they unveiled these new outfits. And oh my God, you listen to the comments, especially on some of these Reddit pages. People were having meltdowns over the outfits, which they called tacky and over the top. But the inspiration of the outfits was supposed to be where you see an intersection of sports and spectacle and celebration. The costume designer, Marina Toybina, told Maxim that they work closely with the UFC. We wanted to create looks that honored both the energy of the brand and the significance of the 250th anniversary celebration. The goal was to blend strength, athleticism, glamour, and American heritage into a wardrobe language that felt sophisticated, powerful, and unmistakably iconic. Well, it's making them fall apart. And I thought the costumes were great. Some of them are actually almost vintage looking. You could almost, if you put a little more up top, because they like to show a lot of cleavage in the ring girls or whatever they call the Octagon girls. But if you gave them a little shrug or a shawl, they almost look vintage from, you know, the days of Betsy Ross. They're all red, white, and blue with stars and stripes. I mean, I thought they were great, you know. Red De La Cruz and Chrissy Blair had on these outfits. And I saw like a big splash in Maxim online. I don't buy the magazine. I don't even know if there still is a magazine. I know there's an online one. And I saw somebody sent me some clips. And the pictures were actually released by the UFC. And those two ring girls, Chrissy Blair and Red De La Cruz, were modeling all the new outfits. It's a week away, the event. In one of the images, you know, Chrissy Blair is wearing a striped patterned skirt, and De La Cruz stands next to her in a short dress, and they both were basically American flag, you know, styles. The outfits are going to be worn by the girls during the ceremonial weigh-ins and on fight night on the White House. Where is it? It's going to be the White House South Lawn. Oh, but what an uproar. The guys online saying things like, oh, this is all one big humiliation fest. Where did they get these? From Halloween stores? I'm being serious. Can't they just let them dress sexy like they always do? What's with this Party City Halloween stuff? American flag bikini and call it a day. You know, people, they're just mean. Kind of looks like Wonder Woman, some of the outfits. Just should be okay with anybody. Overly patriotic? I mean, it's the country's birthday. What would the Democrats have them wear? You know, black, like their souls? I like these outfits, and the UFC is going all out with the patriotic theme. Actual, real, beautiful women at the White House instead of creepy weirdos. I'm beginning to feel the healing take place, right? Because you know, if it was the Biden administration. Number one, they wouldn't be having a UFC event. But if they did, they would want it to be transgendered octagon girls or, you know, bearded octagon girls. I don't know. Whatever the weirdest thing you can think of, that's what they would have. But instead, we're going to have beautiful women wearing patriotic outfits. And for some people in America, that's too much. And it is what it is. The guy that got fired by Pete Hegseth, I meant to do this earlier in the show, a Navy admiral, he is now headed for a runoff in the South Carolina Democratic primary. Yeah. Former three-star Vice Admiral Nancy LaCour, a 35-year military veteran removed by Hegseth during President Donald Trump's first year back in office, said she was removed without cause. That's her version. And now she has launched her campaign for the first congressional district. The vacant seat, of course, was the one that Nancy Mace had, who just lost her attempt to get the nomination for governor's mansion. After decades of service to our country, this is Nancy LaCour, a career that started as a Navy pilot and finished as a three-star admiral, I was removed from my position without cause. Mm-hmm. Well, if the people believe you and they like what you're saying, you're about to become a congressperson. You'll be miserable. Whenever I talk to veterans who are serving in Congress, they cannot believe how Congress just doesn't run like the military. Congress doesn't run like any business, doesn't run like anything that runs well. Let's put it that way. She does have the backing of a lot of veterans, affiliated political groups. So Emily's list, she should do all right. I thank you for your time this time. Until next time, I'll be back. She's a Democrat, by the way. I'll be back tomorrow at 3 p.m. if it be his will and he delays his coming. What lies behind us and what lies ahead of us are tiny matters compared to what lies within us. So wherever you are, just be yourself. Everybody else is taken. And then, as always, may God bless you. May God bless Israel. And may God bless the United States of America. See you tomorrow.
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15: From ABC News, I'm Chuck Severson. The campaign against Iran is far from over, says Israel's defense minister. New attacks between Iran and the U.S. have led to oil prices going up today and Wall Street stock indexes closing sharply lower. President Trump talking about Iran negotiating too slowly. ABC's Karen Travers at the White House.
16: The president was very optimistic at one point, said that a deal is fully negotiated, that all Iran has to do at this point is just sign off on it.
15: On Iranian state-run media, an Iranian general said every time Trump speaks, we punch him in the mouth. The head of the National Security Commission of Iran's parliament used Trump-style rhetoric, saying, "We are not afraid of fighting losers." President Trump on social media says a secret weapon, or rather secret mission last month, allowed hundreds of oil tankers to travel through the Strait of Hormuz. This after reporters at the White House asked about the latest report showing the highest inflation in 3 years.
17: I love the inflation. You know why? Because as soon as this war is over, you know, I can say it now, something you didn't know. Do you know we've been taking out millions of barrels of oil?
15: So far, no confirmation of a secret oil transport operation. President Trump signed into law a $70 billion funding bill for immigration enforcement, including ICE. Two people in Utah face federal charges related to immigrants. ABC's Stephen Portnoy.
18: The four-count indictment charges the municipal court clerks with obstruction and conspiring to transport and harbor illegal aliens. Federal prosecutors say when they learned that immigration enforcement officers were at their Logan, Utah courthouse, clerks Jennifer Joma and Lauren Morrow looked up the names on that day's docket to determine who might be an ICE target. Prosecutors say one person ICE had hoped to arrest was let out a back door of the courthouse by the two clerks, while others said to be in the country illegally were also let out of the building without ICE noticing.
15: ABC's Stephen Portnoy. You're listening to ABC News.
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23: 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I-95 South, an accident on the approach to Atlantic Boulevard. In Palm Beach County, an accident on Parker Avenue South, just beyond Okeechobee Boulevard. All lanes closed there on Parker Avenue South, just beyond Okeechobee. And another accident on Okeechobee Boulevard West at Royal Palm Beach Boulevard. Use caution. Southern Boulevard West has an accident at Forest Hill Boulevard. The right lane is blocked. And Boynton Beach Boulevard East, an accident just beyond Congress Ave. This traffic is service of Massage MV and the Traffic Center. I'm Sharina.
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0: from the WPBF 25 First Warning Weather Center. I'm Chief Certified Meteorologist Chris Martinez with a look at South Florida's certified most accurate forecast tonight. It is going to be sticky out there. Temperatures just down into the upper 70s, partly cloudy skies. And then as we head into your Thursday, expect another hot and humid day, 30% chance for some showers into the afternoon with a high near 90.
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2: It's a brand new hour here on the Guy Benson Show. It's our middle hour of three on this Wednesday. Very glad you're here with us. 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You can follow us on social media at Guy Benson Show. You can follow me while you're there at Guy P. Benson on many of those same platforms. Well, joining us now is Bethany Mandel, co-author of the best-selling book Stolen Youth. She's a podcaster and a writer. Bethany, welcome back.
3: Thanks for having me, Guy.
2: You have written a piece, an op-ed at the New York Post, entitled New York City's Failing $43 Billion Schools Need Some Tough Texas Tutoring. So I just recently did sort of a juxtaposition monologue about New York and Florida on a couple key areas and metrics. You are now focusing and zooming in on education and saying New York City versus Texas and two very different models. What prompted this? And then walk us through your argument, if you would.
3: So there's kind of a lot of hand-wringing in the education space at the moment when we look at failing everything, failing test scores, lower interest in kids to read, kids who can't do math as well as they once could. And so now they're enrolling in college and going into remedial math classes where they're doing middle school math, which is hard. I'm doing middle school math with my middle schoolers, so it is no joke. But there's not much in the way of solutions, and education theorists kind of just shrug their shoulders and say there's nothing we can do. And in Texas, we're seeing that that's not the case, that there are actual steps that we could and should be taking nationwide in urban areas like New York City, that were taken in an urban area like Houston. And so what it took was a governor who was willing to step up and stand up to the teachers unions and say, this is what we're doing, and we're not here to make friends with you. We're here to improve outcomes. And they were accused of racism by the ACLU. But meanwhile, fast forward 3 years, and the test scores for Black and Brown students are up 15%.
2: Well, that doesn't sound terribly racist. It sounds actually really good. And the people who are screaming racism, as they do about everything, should have to account for that, right? I mean, it is such an awful, unfair, kind of like a civic drive-by to just say everything that you oppose is racism, right? It's kind of like this knee-jerk response that we get from often the activists on the left. And then they almost never force themselves to grapple with their failures, A, and then when they are proven wrong by better policies elsewhere, implemented by the very people they were attacking and smearing and slandering. You can talk about Texas, and if you have any specific examples, feel free, you know, what's working there versus what's not working in New York City. You can also couple it, Bethany, probably in more rural settings with what they're calling the Mississippi miracle. We've covered that here on the show multiple times, where they've gone back to a very, like, let's stick with the basics approach on phonics and basic mathematics and that sort of thing. And the kids in Mississippi are now thriving and outperforming lots of students from states, often blue states, that spend a ton of money on education and often equate spending with success, spending with caring. And you've got places like Mississippi and, to your point, Texas, actually achieving the outcomes for a fraction of the price. And for some of these activists and partisans, it like doesn't compute.
3: I mean, what it really comes down to, if you want to bring it down to the bare bones, is that in these redder states where this is happening, they've decided that the constituency for education dollars is students and not the adults who run the districts. And so the teachers in Houston are paid based on their performance and not how long they've had that job and how long they've been sitting in that job. And you can see why that is frustrating for teachers who have spent 20 years just biding their time and going through the system. And so, of course, there was a lot of pushback from these people who saw the school district as a jobs program for them. In places like Mississippi with phonics, I can tell you as someone who has taught multiple children how to read, it's boring. Teaching phonics as an adult is really boring. And that was a lot of the pushback that we saw from teachers who didn't want to go back to teaching phonics because it is mind-numbing for the adult. But for the child, it's extremely beneficial, and it has proven results. And instead,
2: It works.
3: Yes, it works. And so instead, they throw tens of millions of dollars at educational curriculums based on unproven theories, and kids are left to suffer because the adults who run the classrooms don't want to be so mind-numbed to teach phonics. I'm sorry, if you weren't interested in teaching then education was not for you.
2: And then you also have some of the activists and some of the union bosses and these entrenched interests that are looking out for themselves and their financial well-being and their political clout and all of that. They hurl this nasty rhetorical vandalism at anyone who has the temerity to question their orthodoxy and to point out that there's not just theoretically a better way, there is objectively, empirically a better way that they don't necessarily want to pursue because it's not in their interests. Their interests, of course, not aligned with the interests of children, which is supposed to be like the whole ethos, the whole purpose of education. You did mention some of the hand-wringing, and I think it's important not to like glaze over one's eyes and say, yeah, we know it's bad out there, and stop highlighting the examples, because I think that urgency might be part of the way that we get better action and get people thinking about solutions that actually work. One example that I would raise, this was a piece that came out just a few days ago this month. It was in the Chronicle of Higher Education, written by someone named Tyler Jagd, who has been a professor and lecturer at multiple universities in sort of the humanities and particularly literature in that space. And the headline is, "My Students Can't Read." Again, this is at the collegiate university level. "My Students Can't Read." Subhead, "The generational collapse in literacy is measurable, persistent, and likely to get worse." And the lead of this essay says, 6 weeks into the term, I assigned my rhetoric and writing students a 20-page article. It was the same length I had assigned for 5 years and the same length I had read without complaint as an undergraduate a decade ago. Not one student finished it because in many cases, the reports are that schools aren't even allowing, even in higher education, allowing professors to assign lengthier reading assignments, even of 20 pages. Sometimes, like, you can't even give more than 8 pages of reading because kids either can't comprehend it or they can't stick with it. They've got such short attention spans. I think smartphones are definitely part of the problem. And the argument that this professor makes about why this is such a concern, aside from the obvious, is, quoting again, the students who cannot read a 20-page article today are the voters who will not be able to read a bill, or the jurors who cannot follow a closing argument tomorrow. These are the ramifications, the reverberations, Bethany, that we're worried about when it comes to the future of our civic system.
3: Yeah, and I just want to throw in one other cause there. The kids who are 18 years old today were roughly 11 and 12 when COVID hit. And that's a really important age for learning how to sustained read. And so I think that we're going to see these issues get worse as that COVID generation comes into college campuses and we actually are able to assess where they're at. And I think we're going to see different challenges. And so in this first generation of kids who were in middle school when COVID hit, that's the age where schools really decided, like, you need to read a whole book. But for a year and a half, they were not expected to do that when they were on Zoom. And then when they came back, things were really challenging with behaviors in classrooms. And I imagine that a lot of teachers gave up on that. And so this generation.
2: And a lot of them, by the way, didn't come back for what? a lot of them didn't come back for a year and a half because of the school closures and all these crazy policies that were inflicted on these kids. These were adults, a lot of the same adults who are to blame for many things in this space, making catastrophically reckless decisions during COVID.
3: That's right. And this was one of them. And so I think that we're going to see the problem get worse as we're seeing the kids who were 10 during COVID, who were 8 during COVID. And I think the worst outcomes we're going to see is the kids who were in kindergarten during COVID, the kids who did not learn phonics on Zoom or anything on Zoom. And then they returned to second and third grade and they were illiterate. I've spoken to teachers who do teach second and third grade, and they told me that in the years after the pandemic, they had kids who couldn't read what is called a CVC word, which is a consonant vowel consonant. C-A-T is an example of that. I have a friend in Tennessee who, that was a state that was not locked down as long as places like Maryland and New York, that in third grade, she had kids who couldn't read the word bat, cat, dad, mom. That is going to be real bad when those kids reach adult age. Obviously, they're not going to be going to college, but what will they be doing? We should be building prisons right now, if I'm just being honest, because there's no other place that those kids are going to be able to go.
2: Yeah, you've got to turn this thing around. And I feel like the future is not as bright as it could be or should be if we continue to fail students this way. And fortunately, a lot of people are taking this seriously and are making big changes, big, tough, broad changes that are working. And I think the real enemies of education and these kids are the forces aligned to try to stop it and throw up all these obstacles and impediments for their own selfish reasons. Those are the people who have to be defeated politically and in terms of policy. And on the subject of people who need to be defeated on an entirely separate front, I want to turn to Israel and Gaza and a new report that is somewhat shocking, but also not totally surprising. Bethany Mandel will talk about it right after this.
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5: Scott Singer says he's America first, but Singer opposed Donald Trump for president and was endorsed by pro-impeachment Democrats. As mayor, he supported gun control and worked with Biden on radical Green New Deal policies. Florida conservatives can't afford another rhino career politician like Scott Singer. Dan Franzese is the solution, a pro-Trump businessman fighting for America first. Vote Dan Franzese for Congress.
6: I'm Dan Franzese, and I approve this message.
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10: 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The right lane remains blocked. Forest Hill Boulevard West, an accident at Congress Ave. And in Broward, Powerline Road South, an accident just beyond Sample Road. 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

0: Guy Benson, back on the Guy Benson Show. Bethany Mandel is our guest. Bethany, I want to turn to a separate subject, although I guess it does at least apply somewhat to schooling. A new federal agency watchdog report is revealing that more than 100 UNRWA staffers helped Hamas carry out the slaughter on October 7th, 2023. We knew that UNRWA was this really Hamas-allied UN organization. The Trump administration was very right to defund UNRWA and to sever those ties, and some others around the world have finally caught up. But UNRWA was treated for a long time as this essential human rights organization, humanitarian organization for the Palestinians, and how could you say anything bad about them? And then we knew after October 7th, some UNRWA workers, teachers, school employees were either aiding and abetting the October 7th attack or openly celebrating as the bloodletting was going on. And now this is an updated watchdog report about more than 100 of these staffers helping Hamas in that evil attack. Not exactly a surprise. Later this hour, we have Secretary Mike Pompeo joining us actually in the next segment. And he responded to that report, calling it the least surprising news of the day, because UNRWA is, quote, essentially a subsidiary of Hamas, grateful to President Trump for ending U.S. support for this disgraceful agency. I know it might feel like old news to you and me, Bethany, but this type of revelation needs to be hammered so average American news consumers can actually sort of process the information.
1: Yeah. I want to note also just the level of depravity that came out of UNRWA employees on October 7th. There was a hostage who was taken from the music festival. His name was Yonatan Samero. His body was recovered in July of 2025 after it was abducted back into Gaza and it was beheaded by an UNRWA employee. So the level of depravity that we saw from them was intense. I was actually, as fate would have it, touring the United Nations with one of my children the other day, and they have a big display up about the importance of UNRWA, the accomplishments of UNRWA. The UN, and I stood there and I told my daughter, she's 12 years old, the story of what UNRWA did on October 7th, and she looked at me and said, "Well, how can they still have this on display a year later?" After his body was recovered and we learned the truth about the level of participation of UNRWA employees, and I said, this is the evil that happens in this building, that it's probably a feature for members of the United Nations and employees of the United Nations that they did participate. It wasn't something that they're looking the other way. They probably think that was great. So that's kind of what the Western world is up against when we're looking at this machine of UN employees and UNRWA officials. There's

0: duty as a doctor inside Gaza, which I know certain people think is a very sort of impressive and is laudatory thing. But while he was in that hospital in Gaza, he has said, and this has been eaten up by a lot of the usual suspects, and he's got, of course, Hassan Piker in his corner, who thinks America deserved 9/11 and said so out loud, believes it. But Hamawi said that the hospital he was working at did not have terror tunnels underneath it. He was like smacking that down as basically Zionist propaganda. But then, Bethany, we learned that indeed there were terror tunnels under that exact same hospital. And in fact, a top Hamas commander was killed in one of those tunnels. And that seems relevant to this discussion as well.
1: It really does. I mean, this is ignorance at best, but really it's willful in an attempt to dissuade people from the facts that you can only work in Gaza and occupy space in Gaza if you are at least complicit with Hamas. And Hamawi supported Hamas. He also spent time in the West Bank, where there are frequent terror cells. He is supportive of those terror cells, whether they be in the West Bank or in Gaza. And that's why his presence there was so valuable. And it's why his potential presence, his likely presence in the United States House of Representatives is so scary, because are we going to tell him that he can't sit in on meetings that are impacted by national security? We sure as heck should. But I don't think that Democrats are going to stand up and say, you know what? Maybe this guy should sit on a transportation committee. Maybe this guy should sit on an operations committee. If they're not standing up now, they're not going to stand up in 2 years when he's up for committees that have access to classified information. Mm-hmm.
0: And meanwhile, I would just point out that while Israel has been attacked and vilified for supposedly targeting journalists and killing journalists for no reason because they're so evil, there is a growing list, and it's like the Islamic Jihad and Hamas organizations keep updating their martyr list of their terrorists, including like their class photos in their regalia of the deceased. And some of them are people who were listed as these supposedly targeted, quote unquote, journalists. Yet another layer of this propaganda against Israel. And we just have to see through it and expose it for what it is. Bethany Mandel, our guest on The Guy Benson Show. You can buy her best-selling book, Stolen Youth. You can read her stuff on social as well or listen to her podcast. Bethany, appreciate it.
1: Thanks, Guy. Have a good one.
0: When we come back, former U.S. Secretary of State Mike Pompeo joins the program. That's next.

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2: ABC News, I'm Chuck Sievertson. 2 days after President Trump said the U.S. will have total victory over Iran in 2 weeks, Israel's defense minister says the campaign against Iran is far from over. An Iranian parliament official used Trump-style rhetoric, saying, "We are not afraid of fighting losers." New air attacks between Iran and the U.S. have led to oil prices ending higher today and Wall Street stock indexes closing sharply lower. President Trump on social media says a secret mission last month allowed hundreds of oil tankers to travel through the Strait of Hormuz. This after reporters at the White House asked about the latest report showing the highest inflation in 3 years.
3: I love the inflation. You know why? Because as soon as this war is over, you know, I can say it now, something you didn't know. Do you know we've been taking out millions of barrels of oil?
2: So far, no confirmation of a secret oil transport operation. Game 4 of the NBA Finals is tonight. This is ABC News.
4: This is a Bloomberg Money Minute. A lot of jitters today on Wall Street. Jitters about a flare-up in tensions between the U.S. and Iran. Jitters about inflation, which rose 4.2% in May from a year ago to the highest level in 3 years, mostly because of soaring gas prices. And jitters about the sky-high valuations of AI companies and chip makers. That's ahead of the SpaceX initial public stock offering this Friday. Added up and stocks tumbled today. All the major averages down,

0: between 1 2/3 to 2%. At the close, the Dow down 953 points. The Nasdaq lost 509. The S&P lower by 120. Oil was higher, though, back above $90 a barrel. And some soon-to-be married couples are heading to TikTok, Etsy, and some other social media sites to hire witches to perform good weather spells for their wedding days. The cost can range from $5 to $35 per spell, and the people who do it say so far, the spells have worked. Tom Busby, Bloomberg Radio.
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5: 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In Palm Beach County, Southern Boulevard East, still reporting an accident at Forest Hill Boulevard. The right lane remains blocked. Forest Hill Boulevard West, an accident at Congress Ave. And in Broward, Poundline Road South, an accident just beyond Sample Road. 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I'm Sharina.
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7: From the WPBF 25 First Warning Weather Center, I'm Chief Certified Meteorologist Chris Martinez with a look at South Florida's certified most accurate forecast tonight. It is going to be sticky out there. Temperatures just down into the upper 70s. Partly cloudy skies. And then as we head into Thursday, expect another hot and humid day. 30% chance for some showers into the afternoon with a high near 90.
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11: Halftime here on the Guy Benson Show on this Wednesday. We are halfway through the broadcast week. Thank you very much for being with us. 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And joining us live is Mike Pompeo, former U.S. Secretary of State, former CIA director, former congressman, and a Fox News contributor. Mr. Secretary, welcome back to the show.
12: Great to be with you again.
11: I want to talk about Iran and the president authorizing retaliatory strikes, quite a few of them actually, overnight after this shooting down by the Iranians of one of our helicopters patrolling over the Strait of Hormuz. Thank God our personnel were okay and recovered and safe, but that was yet another aggressive act by the regime. While we've been sitting here watching from a distance with kind of a black box situation, these talks and negotiations going on and on for weeks, a quasi ceasefire in place, but not really. The president reportedly telling the Israelis not to fight back after being attacked and then giving them the green light. Now we're retaliating. What's your read on the current moment? Where are we here?
12: Okay. Look, I think three things are important to keep in mind. The first is that the Iranian regime is weaker than it has been in an awfully long time, a direct result of good work done by the U.S. military, by the Israelis. President Trump talks about their Navy and their Air Force being defeated. I think those are true. I think they're further from a nuclear weapon, substantially. Those are all to the good. That's the first thing to keep in mind. So the negotiating posture that President Trump is sitting in is better than any president's had available. Second, there is no deal, in my judgment, that can be reached with an Iranian regime that still maintains the desire to destroy the great state of the United States and the little Satan Israel, and is firing on its fellow Muslim nations like it just did in the past 48 hours into Jordan, into Bahrain, and basically many, many missiles into the Emirates and to Qatar as well. I'm not sure what that deal looks like because, as you well know, Guy, there's not been a single piece of paper signed by the Iranian regime that they have lived up to in 50 years now. And so they are intent on continuing this conflict, and that puts the United States in a position to have to take more action. And then the third thought is this. The United States, when it demonstrates its capacity to mitigate the capability of the Iranian regime to destroy the ability to move ships up and down the Strait of Hormuz, will achieve victory. We will get a W, and that is a W for the United States. It's great for the world. We will once again have demonstrated that the United States is not an aggressor nation. We're not going out trying to create empire, but rather preserving the essential nature of the international right-of-way that is the Strait of Hormuz. And we have the capability to do that. We can get escalation dominance back against the Iranian regime and create real deterrence. And then those three things lead to the ultimate good, which is these will each give the Iranian people more space to do what in the end has to happen, is we have to have a regime that is just so fundamentally different than the current knuckleheads who are nominally in charge, or we will be at this for another 40 years, Guy.
11: So on several of those points, it seemed like, I mean, the punishment rained down on this regime in the initial weeks of Epic Fury was tremendous. On top of Operation Midnight Hammer from last summer, so many things achieved. And then it seems like President Trump said, okay, we've decapitated the leadership, we've killed the Ayatollah, we've sunk their navy, we've dramatically even further degraded their nuclear program and their missile program and their industrial base to produce more missiles and all. So it's like, we've done so much. Surely now, whoever's left will come to the table and want just to survive so we can get a good deal. I don't think that's a crazy instinct or thought. But what we've now seen is that they apparently have very short memories. They've put all that behind them. The people who've now next man up taken over this regime are just as fanatical and irrational and very willing to play the talk forever game, which benefits them, while also then, you know, still talking about death to America and still attacking us and their neighbors. I just wonder, at some point, do you think maybe here President Trump's patience has not been rewarded, hence the renewed attacks? And I know he's threatening to keep going if he feels like the regime isn't serious. I feel like they keep broadcasting how unserious they are.
12: Yes, the only ones talking about a ceasefire and a peace deal is Western civilization. The Iranians are talking about their favorite language being continued terror. I think you have that right. But your other point's a good one, too. It wasn't crazy after the initial attacks following Midnight Hammer as part of Epic Fury to say, okay, let's give it a shot. Let's see if it's the case that there won't be someone able to flip the regime in a different direction. But what's demonstrably true now is that the Iranian regime, and it's probably conflicted, it's probably broken, it's probably multiple power centers inside of Iran today, all of them under pressure. But clearly, those that are calling the shots on the path forward are not about to make peace with the United States of America. And so that means if you have to take down both their capability in a material way, further than we already have, and in the end, you hope that will shape their intent. You hope that you will open up the internet, support the Iranian resistance, many tools by which to do that, and create a pincer. Economic pressure through the blockade, opening the straits, which relieves the pressure on the world, a military set of strikes that diminish their capabilities further, opening up the opportunity for the people of Iran. Those are the four pillars that I think can lead to success. And I'm confident President Trump, having given this a shot for an awfully long time, has now come to reach largely the same conclusion.
11: Yeah, and if there's going to be a deal, it has to be a really good lopsided one, and that can only be achieved if they feel so defeated or existentially threatened that they're willing to make all those verifiable concessions on the nuclear dust, et cetera. And President Trump telling our colleague here, Trey Yingst, that he, quote, may keep going with these strikes because he seems to be very upset about the shooting down of our helicopter, and had also given a comment I saw, which almost seemed like he was in the past tense, like the regime could have done this the easy way. They could have had a great deal. Doesn't sound like he's ruling that out, but maybe getting once again more clear-eyed about the nature of these people who have been trying to play him, I think, over the course of these weeks. I want to shift to Ukraine and just get your assessment of the conflict there. It seems like the Russians are really bleeding in multiple ways, including literally in Ukraine, losing ground, getting hit deep inside Russia near Moscow. With a minute or two left in the segment, I just want to get your analysis as a former Secretary of State and CIA director about the nature of that conflict that started with Russia's attempted invasion.
12: I worked on this file so closely. I think the tide has turned. That doesn't mean that Ukraine is going to advance into Russia. What it means is the cost for Vladimir Putin is now greatly exceeding the cost that the Ukrainians are under. It doesn't mean there won't still be more missiles landing Kyiv. Putin is evil. He attacks civilians. The Ukrainians go after only military targets. But you're exactly right. A set of capabilities the Ukrainians have brought to bear, and the absolute dogged determination to keep their economy going while they're building incredibly creative, innovative set of technologies to do deep strikes, has demonstrated, I think, to the whole world that a determined nation like Ukraine can push back against the military like the Russian military. They have taken more real estate back from the Russians over the really the last 40 days or 45 days than the Russians have been able to take. But this is not remotely over. The Russians aren't about to give up until there is even more pressure applied against them. But I do think we're in a far better place for the United States to feel like the work that we did, all the support that we've provided to Ukraine over the time that President Trump's been in office has delivered an outcome that will reshape the relationship between Russia and Europe for decades to come. And that is, yeah, that's just a fundamentally good thing for the United States of America.
11: Yeah. Former Secretary of State Mike Pompeo on The Guy Benson Show. Mr. Secretary, thank you so much. Back after this.
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17: 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In Palm Beach County, Southern Boulevard East, still reporting an accident at Forest Hill Boulevard. The right lane remains blocked. Forest Hill Boulevard West, an accident at Congress Ave. And in Broward, Powerline Road South, an accident just beyond Sample Road. 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I'm Sharina.
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0: on the Guy Benson Show. I want to bring you an update, sort of, to a story that we reported earlier in the week. In case you missed it, there was an ISIS plot uncovered and disrupted that was emanating from the West Coast, Southern California. It involved three young would-be jihadists who were trying to get their hands on very serious weapons to murder American service members. Now, one of the suspects himself was ex-Navy, U.S. Navy. So this was a homegrown jihad issue. Here's how part of it was described by NBC's affiliate in San Diego, which was the nexus of this plot. Cut 37.
1: According to a complaint filed in Kansas on this case, Duzee and two other men, 21-year-olds, one from Northern California and the other from Kansas, had been chatting with each other for more than a year on various platforms. They shared several plans to support ISIS, a designated foreign terrorist organization. They pledged their allegiance, and they collectively gave more than $2,000 to somebody who they thought was an ISIS member to buy weapons to aid in an attack on American service members overseas. That alleged ICE member, though, was an informant, eventually leading law enforcement to Dazee's home here in Lakeside.
0: So these are Islamists, radicals, in their 20s, in the United States, two of them in California, one in Kansas, not just talking about how much they hate America and how they think ISIS is cool. I mean, think about how evil that is. Think about what ISIS has done around the world. The beheading of people, burning people in cages, raping women, attacking children. It's like the Hamas playbook, actually. They weren't just oohing and aahing, admiring from afar what ISIS has done. They were actively planning to aid and abet and fund ISIS, or even participate in, through their dollars, an attack on U.S. service members, as they were trying to get those weapons, purchase those weapons. And that's when, I guess, the feds finally stepped in and rounded these guys up. These are young Islamists in the United States. That was this week that we brought you that story. And the update comes from the other coast, right? So we had Southern California and the heartland, Kansas. Let's skip over to New Jersey. Here's a piece in the New York Post that came out yesterday. New Jersey man, age 22, allegedly planned ISIS attack on synagogue, DOJ says. Mohammed Sagha, 22, of Passaic County, New Jersey, has been charged with aiding a foreign terror group for allegedly planning to carry out an ISIS attack at a synagogue, the U.S. Department of Justice said on Monday. He faces up to 20 years in prison and a $250,000 fine. This man, this young man, Mohammed, lives in Wayne, New Jersey, and was discussing, quote, potential attacks on targets within the United States, including places of worship, with an undercover source whom he believed to be part of the terror group in online chats from December 2025 to June 2026, the department alleges. It said he also shared photos and videos of the alleged target site. So this guy thought he was talking to a fellow ISIS member, wanted to join, wanted to attack Jews in a place of worship. We've seen, unfortunately, this sort of thing playing out around the world, right? From Bondi Beach in Australia to Michigan, USA, all fairly recently. Here was another terrorist attack against, in this case, a synagogue in the works. I'm glad that a lot of these young jihadists are dumb enough to do their plotting with federal agents and federal informants. And I'm glad that we have our intelligence and national security apparatus doing this sort of thing, not entrapping these people, just finding them, because they're out there seeking to join this evil and then to plan against Americans from within America. But I do shudder, as I mentioned earlier in the week, I shudder as I contemplate how many more lone wolf individuals who are radicalized or little mini cells of would-be terrorists like these Islamists, four of them now in the last, what, 2 days that we've learned about. How many of those exist across the country? How many of them are actively planning to kill, whether it's members of our military, Jews, targeting churches? Who knows? Targeting festivities on holidays like New Year's Eve not long ago. That was another one, New Orleans. The list is almost too long to compile. You go back to the Boston bombing. I mean, there are so many examples, often involving young Islamists in the United States. And because they are not huge mass casualty events like 9/11, God forbid, they tend to just go into the one-day, two-day story category. And if they get interrupted or disrupted before they happen, it barely gets any attention, barely a blip at all. But the threat is very much real. And as we are learning, it's not just about people living in caves or compounds in Afghanistan or Pakistan or wherever they might be trying to reestablish a caliphate in the Middle East. It's not just about Hamas, which is one of the tips of this exact same spear, going after Israel or Hezbollah, or of course, one of the big bankrollers and funders of all of this in the Iranian regime. That all feels farther away. Doesn't mean that the threat is not serious and couldn't metastasize in ways that hurt Americans. Look at October 7th. Dozens of Americans were murdered that day. Look at the aforementioned 9/11, which was schemed far, far away. We also have a backyard problem here. And I'm not sure that politicians appealing to people like this will make them any less hateful or willing to engage in violence than they are. And that's the tack that some elements of our political leadership and candidates have done. I would make a more flippant comment about some of these young jihadists who've been captured, perhaps running for high office one day and getting the endorsement of a major party, which would be only half of a joke at this point. But I'd rather just focus on the fact that while we might feel fairly safe and comfortable, and while we do have a national security apparatus working very, very hard to keep us safe, which is why I think it's an insane idea, by the way, to defund the Department of Homeland Security the way that Democrats did for, what was it, 2.5 months earlier this year? And they've still collectively voted against funding even Border Patrol. To me, that is crazy and indefensible. But these are serious, active threats, some of which have been identified and flagged, some of which I fear have not. And it is not hateful or Islamophobic to point this out. These would-be attackers that we've just mentioned, all young Islamists. I draw a distinction between Islamism and radical Islamism versus Islam. I wish others, including the people who scream Islamophobia at every turn, would do the same. Because when they don't, that seems pretty revealing too, does it not? Speaking of extremism, when we come back, the final hour of the Guy Benson Show awaits us. Molly Hemingway will be in studio to talk about some fireworks on Capitol Hill yesterday. The leader of this disgraced organization, the Southern Poverty Law Center, was pilloried. Lots of tough questions from Republicans, and some of his answers were damning, incriminating, embarrassing. I want to walk through some of that with Molly as soon as we come back. That final hour, straight ahead.
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5: From ABC News, I'm Lindsay Davis, anchor Prime, streaming weeknights on ABC News Live. Just 2 days after President Trump declared that the U.S. would have total victory over Iran in 2 weeks, Israel's defense minister says the campaign against Iran is far from over. There are more defiant comments from Iranian officials. New air attacks between the U.S. and Iran. President Trump now ordering retaliation for Iran shooting down a U.S. Army helicopter. The renewed action led to higher oil prices today, with Wall Street stock indexes closing sharply lower. And the president said the U.S. would attack Iran again today.
6: Well, we're going to be attacking them, and attacking them very hard.
5: ABC's Karen Travers at the White House.
7: It's not clear what the president is going to do. Those strikes that were in response to the Iranians taking down that Apache helicopter were said to be proportional. That was according to U.S. officials. But now today, the president indicating that there could be more to come. But he says that is because the Iranians have taken too long to negotiate.
5: President Trump on social media says a secret mission last month allowed hundreds of oil tankers to travel through the Strait of Hormuz. This after reporters at the White House asked about the latest consumer price index showing the highest inflation in 3 years.
6: I love the inflation. You know why? Because as soon as this war is over, you know, I can say it now, something you didn't know. Do you know we've been taking out millions of barrels of oil?
5: So far, no confirmation of a secret oil transport operation. Analyst Stephen Cates at Bankrate doesn't see the current inflation as short term.
8: I think that we may start to settle, you know, into a bit of a high level, higher for longer here. So I don't think that we're necessarily going to keep accelerating at this pace, but we're going to have inflation that's elevated for the duration of this conflict.
5: President Trump signed into law a $70 billion funding bill for immigration enforcement, including ICE. Game 4 of the NBA Finals tonight. The New York Knicks lead the San Antonio Spurs. 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
14: 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In Palm Beach County, an accident on Military Trail South, just before Lake Worth Road. Glades Road West, an accident at Lyons Road, with heavy traffic back to the Turnpike. And Hillsborough Boulevard West, an accident just before Southwest 3rd Ave, with heavy traffic back to South Dixie Highway. 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I'm Sharina.
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16: From the WPBF 25 First Warning Weather Center, I'm Chief Certified Meteorologist Chris Martinez with a look at South Florida's certified most accurate forecast tonight. It is going to be sticky out there. Temperatures just down into the upper 70s. Partly cloudy skies. And then as we head into your Thursday, expect another hot, humid day. 30% chance for some showers into the afternoon with a high near 90.
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0: Happy hour time on the Guy Benson Show on our Wednesday edition. Thank you all very much for being with us. 1 hour left to go on today's show. 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
0: I would like to play some sound bites from a hearing this week on Capitol Hill featuring, and this was on the House side, a man named Brian Fair, who is the leader of the Southern Poverty Law Center, which is this thoroughly scandal-plagued, discredited, left-wing hate organization that has made a business model through the years of policing quote-unquote hate, and as we have learned more recently, in fact, funding the hate organizations and some of the leaders of said organizations to the tune of millions through the years as they combated the hate that they were simultaneously funding. And this is a group that has been treated as a serious organization for a long time by Democrats and the news media. I think the luster is very much off that group, at least for now. And here were Republicans tearing into this guy, Brian Fair, who is the beleaguered leader of this group. And there were a few exchanges that caught my eye, one of which came from Brandon Gill of Texas. He had a couple interesting lines of questioning. One had to do with Graham Plattner and his tattoo. This is now the main Democratic nominee for Senate against Susan Collins, someone who has a Nazi SS death camp tattoo on his heart that he is continuing to lie about to this day. And Brian Fair and SPLC, their whole thing has been opposing Nazis and white supremacy and being very concerned about all that, you know, the phenomena, the iconography, etc. So, I mean, it's an interesting, fair question. SPLC is a left-wing group aligned with the Democrats. What does he think about this image, this icon, on the chest of now a nominee for Senate in a very important race? Here's how that went down. Cut 29.
20: Do you think that they should disqualify him politically from serving in the Senate?
21: Again, I'm not sure where the line of questions is going. The SPLC, if you're asking me, I'm sorry.
20: Yeah, go ahead.
21: If you're asking me if the SPLC opposes Nazis and Nazi symbols, the answer is yes.
20: Yep, the SPLC has referred to this same tattoo as a racist skinhead symbol and tattoo. You can see the resemblance there. You wouldn't want somebody with a tattoo like that in the Senate?
21: No.
20: No.
0: Molly, an interesting little moment there cornering this guy because he knows Gill has him dead to rights on what they've said about that emblem because it is what it is. And it's awkward for him because obviously he feels ideologically aligned with the Plattners of the world. And yet here is this confluence of events. And ultimately, the answer, I guess, was a sheepish no. Maybe that guy shouldn't be in the Senate, even from the leader of SPLC.
22: Right. But the leader of the SPLC was, in fact, promulgating this type of ideology.
0: Right.
22: Through the payment of leaders of a variety of different KKK or white supremacist groups, paying people when they said that they wanted to leave. They would give them more money, helping them with transportation to rallies that would then be used by the SPLC to raise more money. They would help organize, in essence, help by funding the leaders of various rallies that would then be portrayed as racist, and then they would use that portrayal to raise money from donors. They were creating shell companies to hide this. So when you say, you know, he's ideologically aligned with Graham Plattner, I think in more ways than one,
0: right.
22: Not just being in a standard Democrat way, but also what the superseding indictment that we got for the SPLC shows is that without the SPLC and their major, literally like billion-dollar support for various organizations, there would be no racist movement at all in the country, it seems like.
0: I mean, certainly it may be less well-funded if it were not for their largesse. And you're right, this awkward collision of realities that I just played out in that clip, it's not so much that the SPLC staff and organization would be aligned with Plattner because he's, you know, this hardcore left-winger. I mean, they kind of would probably, if he weren't running for Senate, but were running for, let's say, Grand Wizard of the KKK with that exact same tattoo, they would publicly decry it, as this man did at the hearing, while possibly handing, you know, envelopes of cash to Graham Plattner or someone like that under slightly different circumstances. That's the very weird irony to all of this. There was also an abortion-related line of questioning, also from Congressman Gill of Texas, who seemed to have a plan, as he often does, about where he was going, but it was flummoxing Brian Fair. Here's how that went down in Cut 30.
20: Your organization said that restricting and banning abortion is a tool of the far right uses to maintain white supremacy. Do you believe that pro-lifers are white supremacists?
21: I believe that reproductive liberty is...
20: Now, do you believe that pro-lifers are white supremacists?
21: I will tell you what I believe if you're asking...
20: Yes or no?
21: I can't answer that question, yes or no.
20: I don't think that pro-lifers are white supremacists. Do you?
21: What I think is that reproductive liberty is a right that every woman should enjoy.
20: How many babies in the United States that are aborted are black? About 40% of abortions nationwide are of black babies. Blacks represent about 13% of the population.
0: Would that be a tool of white supremacy? And who is pushing that agenda, right? These are revealing questions, Molly. And Brian Fair wants to retreat to his personal opinion about quote-unquote reproductive liberty. But the problem that he's running into, aside from the big moral question that Gil was sort of raising here, his organization, the SPLC, has identified pro-life activism and the pro-life movement as a tool of white supremacy. So he obviously felt uncomfortable standing up for his own organization's insane rhetoric and position on this, but Gil was trying to get him to say those words out loud and own it in that setting, and boy, he did not want to go there.
22: Well, Guy, they've done it not just with their attacks on the pro-life movement, but basically any non-left-wing movement was described by the Southern Poverty Law Center as being racist and as something that nobody in good conscience could support. And the SPLC was riding out its formerly good reputation, destroyed over decades with poor leadership, that even before we knew that they were paying people to go to racist rallies and paying people to be leaders of the KKK. They had destroyed that good reputation in the service of the Democratic Party. They would put people on hate lists if they had political views that differed from the radical people at the SPLC. And that hate list had very serious consequences. I mean, someone was convicted of using a hate map provided by the SPLC to go to the Family Research Council in Washington, D.C. in an attempt to murder everybody there. And he did shoot. Someone was injured in that.
0: Yeah, the security guard.
22: Mass murder attempt. They put Charlie Kirk and TPUSA on the hate list months before Kirk was assassinated. Their hate lists, which are hateful, cause people who are not of sound mind to do, or can be related to people of not sound mind doing really awful things. And it was always done in service of the Democratic Party. And that's why you saw so many Democratic leaders respond to this indictment and superseding indictment by defending the SPLC. Not because their behavior is defensible, but because what they were doing was so helpful to the Democratic Party, thanks to the media treating them as a legitimate source, which they are not.
0: Yeah, the hit list, right, the target list that Sarah Palin had for political reasons back before the Gabrielle Giffords shooting, which was, as it turned out, completely unrelated to politics or that map or anything of the sort, that is the actual type of thing that the SPLC had put together and has been used by radical extremists pursuing violence through the years. You just gave one of the most prominent examples of that. And yet the big national conversation we had baselessly around the Sarah Palin map after the grocery store parking lot shooting of Gabrielle Giffords, that was, a frantic national discussion led by the news media, and we got almost nothing, like crickets, about the FRC shooting that you just mentioned. You also brought up Turning Point USA and Charlie Kirk being added to the hate list, and we know that the person on trial for assassinating Charlie Kirk did so and wrote down that his motivation was that he had had enough of Charlie Kirk's hate and went to go kill him, which is allegedly exactly what he did and what he is on trial for doing. Daryl Issa, Republican from California, was asking about SPLC's decision to label Turning Point USA and Charlie Kirk as hateful entities and people on that roster that they create. Here's part of that back and forth in Cut 28.
21: Congressman Issa, as I said in my statement.
1: Now, wait a second. No. I heard your statement. Well, I only want an answer to your question in the 11 seconds left. Well, are you going to recant, yes or no? And if you're not going to, please don't tell me it's because now you're under charges. Your organization did it as much as 16 years ago. Will you take back any part of that, or is your hate list stand as your position of your organization as its head today?
21: The SPLC will continue to expose hate and extremism.
0: So Molly, that seems to me to be an answer, although slightly an evasion, that they have no regrets, no problem with having Charlie Kirk on this hate list, which for some have become a hit list of sorts through the years. And I did observe on social media, Molly, at Guy P. Benson on X, and it was maybe a little bit snarky, but actually, to our previous point, it's true. I don't think the SPLC truly, genuinely believed that Turning Point USA is some hateful organization because, based on what we know, they've never donated to Turning Point USA. And giving money to the true haters seems to be maybe the entire purpose of the SPLC, as it turns out. And if they've omitted hate groups from their list, maybe a lot of those talking points are just for show.
22: I mean, it's a sad but good point there about how they show who they really think is dangerous or who they...
0: Right, if you're really dangerous, you're getting their money.
22: But it also just speaks to this unrepentant nature of the people who are involved. Also speaks to why there needs to be true retribution here or true justice for what they've done. Putting people on lists, and by the way, you know, full disclosure, they've also targeted the Federalist because we, for instance, don't use false pronouns to describe men who believe themselves to be women or things like this. I think there should be restitution for the victims of the SPLC. They were the people who were coordinating with big tech companies and various other entities to create censorship lists that hurt, again, for instance, the Federalist, my publication. And they have billions of dollars, a lot of it in offshore accounts. What they did to TPUSA caused real problems. And so I think some of those assets should be distributed to the victims, whether it's Family Research Council or TPUSA or other victims of their nefarious ideology that really
0: would
22: did
0: be money
22: so much
0: better
22: to spread
0: spent. It's better than sending the money to skinheads and neo-Nazis and Klan members, which is what they have been doing to the tune of millions, right? I mean, that certainly seems like a better alternative. Molly Hemingway, stand by. There was another exchange from this hearing that I think was illuminating. We'll get to that and get your analysis right after this short break.
18: Miss a minute, miss a lot. The Guy Benson Show.

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6: 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In Palm Beach County, an accident on alternate A1A South just before Hood Road. In Delray, Jog Road North, an accident just before Atlantic Ave with heavy traffic back to Linton Boulevard. In Broward, Atlantic Boulevard East, an accident at Coral Ridge Drive. And Commercial Boulevard East, an accident at Northeast 18th Ave. This traffic is service of Massage Envy and the Traffic Center. I'm Sharina.
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0: Molly Hemingway, our guest here on the Guy Benson Show. It's the happy hour. We are reviewing parts of yesterday's hearing on Capitol Hill, featuring one of the witnesses, the leader of the disgraced Southern Poverty Law Center. Here's one more clip I want to get your reaction to from this hearing. This would be Congressman Chip Roy from Texas versus Brian Fair, the leader of SPLC. And this is, again, just fascinating about the mission of SPLC, the intentional designed blind spots, the blinkered ideology. Cut 32.
1: How many extremist Islamic groups do you have of the 1,500 or so organizations you have on your hate map?
2: Again, anyone can go to our website.
1: My office has been looking over it and can't really find one.
2: Again, it is the SPLC's.
1: You think
2: right.
1: SPLC could provide us a list of the Islamic-oriented groups that you have on your hate map?
2: Mr. Roy, we don't target any group because of its religion.
1: Really?
2: I want to be clear about that.
1: Really?
2: Yes, that's exactly right. We target no group because of its religion. We target groups because they express statements and engage in activities that demean and vilify.
1: So you brought up LGBTQ groups
2: a second
1: ago.
2: Roy,
1: so you brought up.

0: on this a little bit here. This was a major, deep-pocketed, highly funded organization that was treated as this civil rights watchdog by the establishment left and news media for years. That's why this is such a scandal, not some random, tiny, fly-by-night group no one's ever heard of.
1: And I thought the SPLC was really bad before I learned that they were engaged in allegedly wire fraud, bank fraud, what the indictments look at here. But that question by Chip Roy was so great because many Christian groups were put on the hate map and hate list simply for having sexual ethics that differed from the SPLC, not advocating any violence or hatred, just having different sexual ethics. Well, you take these variety of extremist Islamist groups that operate in the United States and elsewhere, they have different sexual ethics than the SPLC. And some of them even advocate violence as a way of resolving it. And to not have those groups on the list gives everything away. This was simply an effort to go after groups that tend to vote Republican. And the media got the joke. And so that's why they would treat the SPLC as legitimate when it wasn't.
0: Yep.
1: It does remind me, by the way, one time I published a story about Jeff Sessions speaking to Alliance Defending Freedom while he was the attorney general. And it was an off-the-record speech, but I got access to the speech and I published it like in the interest of transparency and disclosure. And the SPLC went after me for publishing it, like it's wrong to do journalism.
0: Oh, but it sounds pretty hateful, Molly. Sounds pretty. Did you get any of their money? Because at least that would have been
1: no.
0: The upshot. Of course you didn't, because they don't actually believe it with you. They spend their money elsewhere on their other priorities. Again, not a legitimate watchdog the way that they were treated by so many, but indeed a vicious partisan attack dog. Molly Hemingway, editor-in-chief at The Federalist, as she just mentioned, Fox News contributor, our colleague here. Check out her best-selling book, her latest best-selling book, Alito, available everywhere at MZ Hemingway on social. Thanks, Molly.
1: Thank you.
0: We'll be right back.

0: You recognize the smell of marijuana, but it's not just a smell. 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
1: ABC News, I'm Chuck Sievertson. Iran's going to feel it tonight, says Hegseth, echoing what President Trump said earlier today from the U.S. Military Central Command at MacDill Air Force Base in Tampa, Florida. Defense Secretary Pete Hegseth tried to force Iran to sign a deal ending the war.
2: CENTCOM, Central Command, will be busy tonight because President Trump said we will be hitting Iran hard, and we will be.
1: Israel's defense minister said today the campaign against Iran is far from over. New air attacks between Iran and the U.S. have led to oil prices going up today and Wall Street stock indexes closing sharply lower. Hegseth also saying President Trump's right when he said today that a secret mission last month allowed hundreds of oil tankers to travel through the Strait of Hormuz. This after reporters at the White House asked about the latest report showing the highest inflation in 3 years.
3: I love the inflation. You know why?
1: And then he talked about the oil tankers. This is ABC News.
4: This is a Bloomberg Money Minute. Pain at the gas pump pushing inflation to the highest it's been in 3 years last month. The consumer price index rose by 4.2% year over year in May, higher than average wage gains, which means a lot more people are falling further behind because they're paying so much at the store. Now, that weighed on Wall Street today, along with worries about escalating tensions in Iran. President Trump vowing more strikes against that country. Also, a continued sell-off in AI stocks and chip makers. At the closing bell, all the major averages took a beating, down 1 2/3 to 2%. The Dow today falling 953 points. The Nasdaq down 509. The S&P down 120. And oil was higher at $91 a barrel. And Father's Day is Sunday, June 21st, and the National Retail Federation predicts that this year Americans will spend a record amount, almost $28 billion, celebrating the dads in their lives. Tom Busby, Bloomberg Radio.
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4: 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In Palm Beach County, an accident on alternate A1A South just before Hood Road. In Delray, Jog Road North, an accident just before Atlantic Ave with heavy traffic back to Linton Boulevard. In Broward, Atlantic Boulevard East, an accident at Coral Ridge Drive. And Commercial Boulevard East, an accident at Northeast 18th Ave. This traffic is service of Massage Envy and the Traffic Center. I'm Sharina.
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6: From the WPBF 25 First Warning Weather Center, I'm Chief Certified Meteorologist Chris Martinez with a look at South Florida's certified most accurate forecast tonight. It is going to be sticky out there. Temperatures just down into the upper 70s. Partly cloudy skies. And then as we head into your Thursday, expect another hot and humid day. 30% chance for some showers into the afternoon with a high near 90.
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0: talking about the issues you care about. Guy Benson.
1: In our first hour today, Josh Krasauer joined the show, Fox News Radio political analyst. We were talking politics, unsurprisingly. Here's part of what we had to say. If you missed it, listen. Let's talk about the main primary. This was basically a fait accompli in the Senate race there, but given all the baggage and turbulence and trouble and controversy around Graham Plattner, and I think we're not done with it yet, but we are done with the primary that happened last night. It wasn't really a question in my mind of whether he would still win his party's nomination. The question was the margin. And as of a moment ago, 92-ish percent of the vote has been counted. He has won overwhelmingly, so he is the nominee for U.S. Senate for the Democratic Party. Graham Plattner, a socialist, self-described communist with a Nazi tattoo on his chest. He was carrying just over 70% of the vote, with almost 30% going to other candidates who were not really competing, including Janet Mills, the sitting governor, but were on the ballot. Some of those votes probably were from early balloting as well before she suspended. But as you look at him winning lopsidedly this primary, right around where the polling suggested he would be, does anything stand out to you about the primary results themselves last night in Maine?
2: Well, Guy, he did well enough in the primary to avert any further widespread panic among Democrats that they want that they should pressure him to step aside and replace him with another candidate on the ballot. I set the Mendoza line, the minimum that he would need to win, at around 65%. So he, you know, got a little bit past that. Not a dominant. He easily won, but given that he didn't really have, after the governor withdrew from the race, any real competition, you know, I think 70% is holding serve. It's frankly about what the previous Democratic nominee against Susan Collins received 6 years ago. But I think, look, the questions remain about whether this guy is, there are more skeletons to come in his closet, and B, whether this very unconventional, very in your face, I was listening to his victory speech last night, and, you know, this is the type of candidate that Collins has never run against, for better or for worse. I think he is going to have a challenge winning over the moderate-minded, independent-minded voters that Collins has done very well with, especially older women. I thought it was notable, by the way, Guy, that almost everyone standing alongside him at his victory speech was like an older woman. It was pretty much the grandma crowd in Maine, because those are the voters who may vote Democrat, but they are probably uncomfortable with a candidate whose record of personal abuse and radicalism and then the Nazi tattoo are going to give them pause when they come to vote, when it comes to voting in November.
1: Yeah, so a couple things on this. I saw a few observers saying that, and we have a great affiliate in Portland, Maine, so they've been getting a lot of attention on their state, obviously, at WLOB. Some of those suburbs just outside Portland, some of those communities have become very Democratic, and Plattner was not hitting his statewide benchmarks in some of those communities, even though you'd think it could be a strong haven for left-leaning votes, and at least some of the initial analysis, and of course the final analysis could be different, was there is a certain subset of Democratic-leaning female voter that, at least in the primary setting, couldn't bring themselves to pull the lever for this guy. And the big question is going to be, what does that exact type of profile voter do in November? Because you'll have him on one hand, and we know a lot about him, and there might be more to come. He has said previously multiple times there's nothing more to come, and then more comes, and there's, you know, all sorts of whispers about that still. On the other side, you've got a very well-known, for better and for worse, a very well-known incumbent who's been there five terms, who's managed to win elections even where she was expected to lose, like last time in 2020. She is arguably the most moderate or liberal Republican in Congress, and is kind of just like very reliable, just cast her 10,000th consecutive vote, never missing votes. You know, it's a very dramatic difference between these two people and their characters and how they present themselves and how they view the world and all that. And for that uncomfortable, particularly female voter who might be a Democrat but is not necessarily sold on him, that might end up being the ballgame in Maine.
2: Yeah, I've already seen two of the ads that the pro Susan Collins super PAC has been out with right after the primary ended, and it goes right at Graham Plattner at his biggest vulnerability.
1: 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When we come back, the home stretch, the European mind cannot comprehend. That's coming up.
0: In the swamp, not of the swamp. Guy Benson.

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2: Hi, I'm Greg. 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
6: 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I-95 South, emergency vehicles. Just before the 45th Street exit, the left side of the roadway is blocked. Use caution. Atlantic Boulevard East, an accident at Coral Ridge Drive. And in Broward, Commercial Boulevard East, an accident at Northwest 18th Ave. This traffic is service of Massage Envy and the Traffic Center. I'm Sharina.
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2: 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Well, we touched on this a little bit yesterday with Charles C.W. Cook, who's a naturalized American citizen originally from the United Kingdom. But with the U.S. and North America hosting the World Cup this summer, by the way, the broadcast partner in the U.S. is Fox, so that'll be a lot of fun. Many people, of course, from around the globe are coming to our country to experience these games, many of them for the first time, seeing America, not the cartoon version of America, often portrayed in the press and the media over there. Some of the questions I've gotten, by the way, in my travels abroad from foreigners, Europeans in particular, about American culture and crime, I mean, it is so insanely distorted. In any case, a lot of people coming here to follow their teams and to root on their countries in the World Cup, and a lot of them are posting about their travels. And there are some accounts going viral because they are just completely mind-boggled by almost everything over here, from the friendliness to the natural beauty to the portion size at restaurants to what we offer in our cuisine to our stadiums, all of it. There is one guy who is British. This was not completely within the World Cup context, but someone who had traveled to the U.S. from the U.K. He had posted on social media a video sort of confessing some of his feelings about this and what America stirred in him. Here's a little taste of that, cut 40.
3: Traveling around America really opened up my eyes, really allowed me to see how I could be living and just how many opportunities there are and how many different amazing places there are all in one country. Like, since I've been back home in the UK, I haven't felt like myself, which sounds so crazy. I now live for that adventure, that crazy lifestyle, that meeting new people, seeing new people every day, and I just long for it. And in America, it is so amazing. Oh, seriously, Americans, what have you done to me? I need to come back.
2: Come on back. We would love to have more people here who love this place, like so many of us do, but some of us don't. And I think these little reminders are fun and encouraging. And watching the totally organic, natural responses on social media from a lot of these people from around the world in the United States, it has been one of my favorite genres on social media recently. So, for example, there was one person who was freaking out about ranch dressing, called it ranch sauce. Why did no one tell me ranch sauce is like crack? All caps, Europe. We need ranch ASAP. There are many such examples. There's one account run by a guy, a German, who goes by Freddy, that has been peak performance in all of this. And he has documented his travels from Germany through, I believe, Ireland to the United States, and then road tripping all around, including throughout the Deep South. And he seems to be just enamored with what he is seeing and the friendliness and the welcoming nature of our country, and in this case, those Deep South states. Not a surprise to us, but seemingly a surprise to him. And he cannot wrap his brain around the food, the variety, the offerings. For example, he had one post that went pretty viral of him standing at one of those soda machines that are touchscreen. You get it sometimes at fast food restaurants or movie theaters. We've all experienced them in America. Over there, maybe not so much, where there have to be, what, dozens and dozens of options where you would touch, just to pick one random example, the Coke Zero icon. And then there would be, I don't know, 9 Coke Zero flavors just within that subsection of the Coke Zero icon. You could do it with Sprite. You could do it. He took photos of this. He asked, how am I supposed to choose from all this? This is overwhelming. These are the choices that we offer. And of course, a lot of people are making the joke with the portion sizes and all the delicious items. And the large beverages, all of it. It's like, well, this is why some people might struggle with their weight in the United States more than other places, because of all of this abundance and optionality and choice. But it is nevertheless really fun to watch these people who have never experienced it go through it in real time and marvel. So last night there was a soccer game. I think they call it an international friendly. This is not yet the World Cup, just like the U.S. had a really tight, tough loss to the Germans, I believe, in Chicago just the other day. This was Argentina and Messi against Iceland, if I'm not mistaken. And the game was played last night at Auburn, down in Alabama, played at their famous football stadium. And they actually did a lot of their traditions that you would see in an SEC night game, including the eagle flying in, circling the stadium, then landing as trained on the field as everyone yells, "War Eagle." Hey, and these Europeans are filming this like, what the hell is going on? The shimmering effect they can do with the stadium lights, pyrotechnics displays, and by the way, the crowd, huge crowd, more than 90,000 I saw, did get to witness a goal by Lionel Messi. What a night in Auburn, Alabama. What a showcase. This guy, this Freddy character from Germany, at the game down in Auburn, posted that the experience was like peak European mind cannot comprehend. He's aware of the meme. He's aware of that narrative, and he's living it. He gave a 10 out of 10 to Waffle House. Great food, great prices, friendly staff. We will be coming back. He even encountered a Buc-ee's, something I had not done until at least the last couple of years down in Texas. My jaw dropped at the phenomenon of Buc-ee's. Having lived in this country for so long, can you imagine our European friends seeing a Buc-ee's for the first time? He said, LMAO, you can look that up. This is a gas station? Oh, it's so much more than that. Sweet Freddy, Hair Freddy. And I think more of these revelations and experiences are coming as more and more people arrive in this country for the World Cup. And we are just thrilled to have people who are willing to come here, enjoy themselves, and play by the rules. And as I said yesterday, for people who are having a great time and actually seeing, wow, this is great. Some of these cities are great. These rural areas are amazing. The people are kind and welcoming. When this is all over, you can go back home and just tell your friends and families and your networks how it went for you. But I am absolutely living for these posts, and I can't wait to keep following this journey, not just by this one guy, but multiple people. Christine, I know that you are really into this as well. You are trying to monetize it, however, right? You have a new get-rich-quick scheme that you're trying to convince your husband, Bobby, to embrace. What's the plan?
1: Well, the plan got shot down.
2: Oh, he's already said no.
1: Well, it's not even about him. Apparently, there are towns in New Jersey that forbid you to Airbnb. And I'm not going to name my town, but my town is on the list. So it is illegal in my town to Airbnb.
2: Oh. Like, that's going to stop you?
1: So I thought about that.
2: You could just, like, go on the black market.
1: That's what I was thinking.
2: Go on the black market. You have to tell people what the scheme is. You want to rent out your house.
1: Yes.
2: To the Euros.
1: Yes.
2: As they arrive for the World Cup games in the New York, New Jersey area. The games are being played at MetLife Stadium, home of the Giants and Jets in the NFL. And you're, like, a relatively quick Uber to the Meadowlands, right?
1: Not only that, I'm walkable to the train station. And that would be the big draw, because New Jersey Transit has some like special thing they're doing to get everybody to MetLife Stadium.
2: Although they've renamed it, right? They're not allowed to call it MetLife Stadium during the World Cup, because FIFA has such control over this. There's such a powerful cartel that they said, if you want to host the game at this stadium, you don't have the naming rights. Even if it's written on your stadium, you have to cover it up. It's called, I think they're calling it New York, New Jersey Stadium for the next few weeks.
1: Very original. Did you say cartel?
2: Yeah, not your cartel friends, Christina. It's a different cartel.
1: Okay.
2: I know your ears would perk up on that one. All right, so the goal here would be, I guess the major network that we were discussing, they've just passed on using your house for their show. So now you're looking to monetize your house some other way.
1: Correct.
2: And you want to somehow advertise to the German Freddies of the world, hey, we've got a conveniently located spot here for not such a low price. You can live in Cookie's home and travel relatively easily to the soccer games. Is Bobby on board for this? And do you have any contingency plan for if this were to all happen, it were to work out, and you were not going to get discovered and caught and potentially jailed, wouldn't be the first time, where would you live? If someone else was renting your house, where would you go?
1: I told you where I was going.
2: Were you serious about that?
1: Well, where else do you want me to go? I mean, I guess I could
2: anywhere,
1: go to...
2: anywhere, but, and what you had floated was my house.
1: Yes.
2: No, we're full. We are absolutely
1: You're
2: full.
1: Not
2: we can't
1: full.
2: Spare. We are. We're going to be extra full, actually, very soon.
1: You're going to turn
2: with
1: down
2: a brand
1: little
2: new
1: Megan?
2: Baby. We cannot. Cookie is not in this house overnight ever, let alone with a newborn here. No.
1: Megan's going to be at the door with her suitcase asking Uncle Guy to let her in, and you're just going to say the inn is full?
2: Yes. No, because if you
1: really
2: somehow
1: harsh.
2: Showed up here, you'd be like, it's Megan, and she's a child. And then cut to like two nights later, and I get a notification on my phone for the baby cam, and there's Cookie in the crib with some empties scattered around, cradling the child. It cannot happen.
1: I think of like that those cousins that showed up on Christmas vacation.
2: Yes, you are Cousin Eddie. You are Cousin Eddie. That is actually a very good comparison.
1: No,
2: Christine, if you look up at the clock, what is it telling you? It's telling you.
1: But I didn't.
2: We're out of time.
1: But I have a plan on how to do this under, you know, the table.
2: Mm-hmm. Well, why don't you workshop that?
1: Okay.
2: And you can tell us all about it later in the week, maybe Friday. Oh, that's right. You can't. You're going to be on
1: Oh, here
2: Friday.
1: We go. Here we
2: maybe
1: go.
2: Maybe next Friday. Oh, no, vacation next Friday, too. So we'll make do. Maybe at some point, if you show up for the job, you can tell us about the plan. I'll let you formulate it a little bit more, get Bobby's approval or not, and we shall revisit this. And I'm just putting Freddie, German Freddie, on alert. You might have an attractive option here, or maybe not. Back on the Thursday edition of the Guy Benson Show tomorrow, same time, same place. We'll talk to you then.

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7: From ABC News, I'm Chuck Severson. The bombings just started again. The U.S. attacking Iran again, announced less than a half an hour ago. President Trump this morning said the U.S. would attack by air again and cited Iran's shooting down a U.S. helicopter, for which he already ordered retaliation attacks last night, then saying the U.S. would attack again tonight.
8: Well, we're going to be attacking them very hard.
9: You're resuming bombing?
8: Yeah, well, we are. Based on the helicopter, I guess we have the right to do that.
7: The U.S. Military Central Command in Florida announcing the air attacks are in response to Iran's unwarranted and continued aggression. From CENTCOM earlier at MacDill Air Force Base in Tampa, Florida, Defense Secretary Pete Hegseth echoing another reason Trump gave today.
10: CENTCOM, Central Command, will be busy tonight because President Trump said we will be hitting Iran hard, and we will be. Because Iran has a chance to make a good deal, a great deal, to codify what they said they've been willing to do, and they haven't been willing to do it.
7: New air attacks between Iran and the U.S. have led to oil prices going up today and Wall Street stock indexes closing sharply lower. President Trump on social media says a secret mission last month allowed hundreds of oil tankers to travel through the Strait of Hormuz. This after reporters at the White House asked about the latest report showing the highest inflation in 3 years.
8: I love the inflation. You know why?
7: And then he talked about the oil tankers, expecting higher inflation to stay with us for a while for things like groceries, fuel, and clothing. Bank rate analyst Stephen Cates.
11: Those are things that people are not necessarily going to be able to avoid. They may not have the ability to find lower cost substitutions. It's going to be difficult for people to sidestep these things without simply going without.
7: President Trump signed into law a $70 billion funding bill for immigration enforcement, including ICE. Tonight's the fourth game of the NBA Finals. New York Knicks lead the series 2-1. 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
9: 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I called it Splash of AI, and it shows regular people how AI is actually saving time and real money right now. 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
14: 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I-95 North, an accident just past Atlantic Ave with heavy traffic down to Yamato Road. I-95 South, an accident at 45th Street where two left lanes are blocked. Emergency vehicles on the scene, use caution. Delays back to just past Blue Heron Boulevard. In Boynton Beach, Congress Ave North, an accident at Woolbright Road. And in Broward, Copens Road West, an accident on the approach to Andrews Ave. This traffic is service of Massage MV and the Traffic Center. I'm Sharina.
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16: From the WPBF 25 First Warning Weather Center, I'm Chief Certified Meteorologist Chris Martinez with a look at South Florida's certified most accurate forecast tonight. It is going to be sticky out there. Temperatures just down into the upper 70s, partly cloudy skies. And then as we head into your Thursday, expect another hot and humid day, 30% chance for some showers into the afternoon with a high near 90.
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18: 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Tinfoil Pat, Two Days Dan, and America tuning in as the Willisha. Jump into the comments section of YouTube or Facebook and join our conversation today. Not unlike Florida Petty Gal, who's with us almost every day here on Will Kane Country, who, on the subject of Carmelo Anthony and the murder of Austin Metcalf, says, great show today. Was up early enough to watch it live for once. Usually work 10 to 6 a.m. Rarely up, but couldn't sleep. I think it should be very easy guilty verdict based on the definition. He was asked to leave, refused, brought a knife. When did boys stop fist fighting and go to stabbing? Do we know if the jury was allowed to know he'd been suspended for having a knife at school? I think he intentionally wanted this to happen, even if the defense witnesses seemed to help the prosecution. After a guilty verdict and a sentence last night of 35 years, Florida Petty Gal came back on X. Unbelievable. They could have done up to 99 and gave him 35, meaning he could get out in 17 and a half years. Slap in the face of the Metcalf family. Joining us now is also columnist for townhall.com and author. It is Kurt Schlichter as well on Will King Country. What's up, Kurt?
19: Hey, good to see you. I'm just enjoying all the great news out there, like a little bit of justice in Dallas. A little bit, 35 years. It's not nothing.
18: Justice it was, with a guilty verdict. 35 years with the requirement to serve half in the state of Texas means that he will be in jail till at least the age of 34 or 35 for Carmelo Anthony. Let's take a moment and talk about the case and talk about the sentence. And then, Kurt, Pat, Dan, let's talk about the reaction out there. So, Kurt, I think that you're a lawyer. I'm a lawyer. I think the question of guilt or innocence is a non-emotional question. I think it's simply a rational calculation. Weigh evidence and weigh the facts and see if you meet the burden of proof. Overwhelmingly, it was obvious that rational calculation was met in the trial of Carmelo Anthony. Sentencing is less rational. Sentencing is less logical. It is, by its very nature, more emotional. It will play on one's humanity. It will calculate in what you think subjectively is justice. It will ask you, what is the purpose of punishment? And you and I went to law school, Kurt. You learn in law school. There are basically five theories of punishment: deterrence, retribution, rehabilitation, three of the five. And it asks each juror to basically look inside their own soul and decide what is right in this instance. And I will tell you, I don't know. While guilt and innocence is cold, pure logic, sentencing is more difficult. And I don't know what I would have done. And I don't think many of us can, unless we were in that jury room, in that jury box. I don't know, quite honestly. I think that Carmelo Anthony should probably look at this as a gift. 35 years, the potential to be out in 17 and a half. I think he should look at that as a gift, that he did not get life.
19: I think it was at the low end of a reasonable range. I wasn't sitting in the courtroom the whole time. I had, I did watch the case, and I did watch a bunch of people talk about, well, he's got a terrible defense attorney. And it's like, wait a minute. Defense attorney was handed the case he was handed. He didn't create the facts. And there's no special wizardry that's going to turn what's clearly a murder, first or second degree, into an acquittal. So it ain't the lawyer's fault. It's Carmelo Anthony's fault. Those jurors sat in there. They watched everything. They listened to the victim impact statement. And 35 years is not nothing. Okay, if he gets out in 17, that assumes he behaves himself and goes through rehabilitation processes and everything. He will have spent half his life in jail. He will have lost the rest of his teenage years. He will have lost the rest of his 20s. He will have lost most of his 30s. It's not nothing. Does it measure up to what he took? I don't think so. But, you have to pick something. And the jury said 35 years, so it's 35 years. If they had said 99 years, I wouldn't have had a problem with it.
18: Let's talk about the trial and talk about that defense attorney that you bring up. I think this is there's been so much misinformation about this case. Intentional. There's no other way to explain it than intentional. Yeah. From people like the president of the Next Generation Action Network, Dominique Alexander, who became the family representative for Carmelo Anthony. My algorithm and social media feeds are full of apparently people who passed the bar exam. Reported lawyers. The coverage, Pat, we didn't end up with this clip, but the coverage, I saw it in your production note, Patrick, and I saw too, the coverage on Court TV was abhorrent. It was horrific. Horrific. Kurt, I learned in law school, but even more after law school, it's shocking how some people pass the bar exam. Passing law school, that's different because you have different qualities of law schools out there. I mean, you have law schools that basically are like mail-in certificate type law schools at some level. So I'm not gonna stand here today mouth agape about the fact that you got a law degree. But I don't know how you felt. My buddies and I used to laugh about this. The bar exam in Texas wasn't easy. I mean, we used to compare it to those documentaries on like National Geographic Channel with the gazelles crossing the river, and there's alligators in the river. It's not a question of if a gazelle is going to go down. It's how many and which one. And before the bar exam, we used to sit around and like 10 of us and be like, which one of us is going to fail? I mean, it's not nothing is my point. And I look at the stupidity, the sheer freaking unabashed, unvarnished stupidity of some of these lawyers. Court TV, by the way, that's another level. Ones that are being put on TV because you get put on Roland Martin's digital show that 20, 30 people are watching. That's another thing. But to get on Court TV, I don't know how these people are getting freaking on TV and getting, licenses to practice law, Kurt.
19: Look, there are a lot of idiots out there. Now, I didn't take the Texas bar. I took the California bar and I waved into Texas. But California bar is reputed to be the hardest bar in the country. I passed the first time. Hillary Clinton failed the D.C. bar, which is the easiest bar in the country. Just want to throw that out there. Kamala Harris also
18: That's interesting.
19: Failed the California bar. Michelle Obama failed the bar, too, I believe. But in any case,
18: Where?
19: Enough.
18: Where did Michelle Obama fail?
19: I think it was Illinois.
18: Illinois.
19: I don't know. I don't know for sure. I have heard that. I have not double-checked that.
18: By the way, just on that note, I passed the bar as well on my first try. I don't really like mocking someone for failing the bar. You may feel differently, Kurt. I think it's hard. It's hard. I know California is considered one of the hardest. You know, they used to mock JFK Jr. for failing. Didn't he fail three times in New York?
19: Yes.
18: I think New York's bar is pretty hard.
19: Well, look.
18: No, failing three times, yeah.
19: You know, is someone like Hillary Clinton, Michelle Obama, and Kamala Harris, who belong to a stratum of the ruling class that looks down its nose at everybody else, I'm going to make fun of them because they are unaccomplished half-wits who bumbled into their current positions through luck or otherwise. And I don't respect them. I despise them. I have nothing but contempt.
20: Wasn't there a federal bar?
19: But you know, when I was I practiced for 30 years and I did a lot of cases, and there are a lot of good lawyers out there. There are a lot of mediocre lawyers out there, and there are an astonishing number of idiots. And you're like, you look at them and you're like, I feel like I almost want to help you. It's unethical to help the other side, but I almost want to help you because you're not representing your client very well because you're so amazingly stupid. I think the lawyer who is representing Carmelo Anthony did the best he could. People are making fun of his. Well, maybe he stepped into the knife. Well, you've got a choice. You can say he was stabbed on purpose. Then you have to go down the road of self-defense, which, of course, Carmelo Anthony could not legally effectively assert. That leaves you with, it was an accident. It was just a big mistake. And maybe we can get involuntary manslaughter out of this. Remember, a lawyer has a ethical duty to zealously represent his client. When you're a defense attorney in a criminal case, you must do everything you can without violating the ethical rules, like putting on perjury, to challenge the ability of the state to prove its case beyond a reasonable doubt. So I think that's a very important thing to do. This guy, by defending Carmelo Anthony, defended all of us.
18: Let's take a quick break, but continue this breakdown of the trial of Carmelo Anthony and the murder of Austin Metcalf on Will Cain Country.
21: More Will Cain next.
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32: 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It is for this reason that I must tell those who fail to report for duty this morning, they are in violation of the law. And if they do not report for work within 48 hours, they have forfeited their jobs and will be terminated.
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0: Welcome back to Will Kane Country. We're still breaking down the trial of Carmelo Anthony for the murder of Austin Metcalf. Some of my friends are criminal defense attorneys, and, you know, I grew up, my dad was an attorney. I went to law school. I feel like I grew up in the legal profession. You know all the arguments, and they're not, and they're real. Like, what you just said, you defend everybody when you defend the worst. I still rib my friends, like, yeah, how do you sleep telling yourself that story when you defend some of these guys? And I know the cases that they have to defend. It's all intellectual. Like, it has to be intellectual. It has to be on the big picture. When I said the thing about stupid lawyers, though, I want to say something. I wasn't talking about Carmelo's lawyers. Because here's what, I brought up misinformation. There's misinformation on the right out there that Carmelo was using a public defender, that they had spent all that money that they raised on a house and cars. They may have bought a house and cars. They did not. They had two high-priced defense attorneys. Interestingly, they did have a court-appointed lawyer who my friends tell me was one of the best in North Texas, and they fired him. And they fired him. Yeah.
1: Well, that's dumb.
0: And then... isn't that interesting? They got appointed as a public defender because, you know, that can be random, right?
1: Yes.
0: One of the best. Yeah. And fired him and then spent the money on two other guys.
1: Look, a lot of public defenders are very, very good. They do it every day. Now, of course, 99% of the time, their guy's guilty. But, you know, that 1% where, wait a minute, this doesn't add up. You know, you want somebody who's been in a courtroom a lot. Now, like you, I grew up with a mom who was a lawyer. Mom was one of the first female district attorneys in San Mateo County, became a defense attorney, became a judge. So I kind of saw it from all angles watching Mom. That's why I went into civil law. My closest brush with criminal law was I got at a big law firm when I was starting out. I got put on the habeas corpus defense, which is a civil defense of a guy who was sentenced to death. So I had to work with the death penalty guys, and they're a trip.
0: Yeah.
1: The least ethical lawyers I've ever seen. They're just awful. And they're very effective, but they're awful, awful people. I remember my mom was.
0: I have a friend in California. I wonder if you've gone against him. Who does death penalty work? He's conservative. He's extremely Christian. He does not believe in the death penalty under his Christian beliefs, and he fights against the death penalty in California. Which, by the way, pretty effectively, because you guys never use it in California.
1: What do we have? Like 700 people on death row. It's disgraceful.
0: Right. But, Kurt, here's to the point of the lawyers for a minute. There's misinformation about the quality of his representation, Carmelo's. But going back to this, the one discrepancy, and this happened on my show yesterday, Donna Rotunno, who is a criminal defense attorney out of New York who represented Harvey Weinstein, and Jonathan Turley, professor of law at George Washington University, both believed they should have put Carmelo Anthony on the stand. My friend, a criminal defense attorney here in Texas, said, no way. The arguments go as follows. My friend is right 99% of the time. You do not put your defendant on the stand. You just don't. They don't do themselves a service. They can't. And my friend Todd Shapiro has been on the show several days in a row on Fox. He's like, and he's 18 years old. He's going to get destroyed by the prosecutor. In the converse, here's what your point you're making, Kurt, that's right, and I believe. The facts were so bad, no lawyer could have done anything. This was not a close call case. The facts and the evidence destroyed Carmelo Anthony. So if you're handed that case as a criminal defense attorney, you're in a no-lose situation, basically. And Rotunno made the argument, there's nothing to lose at this point putting your client on the stand, and no one... but you can actually make anybody believe you thought you were acting in self-defense. Only you have that ability. So if there's any question about his representation, that's it. Should he have taken the stand?
1: I think, I'm a civil defense attorney. My clients always go on the stand. So I'm not afraid of that. My client is always called up. There's no Fifth Amendment in civil.

0: I'm so sorry this happened. I never wanted it to happen. This is the worst thing that's ever happened. My gosh, I'm so sorry this happened. To get that chance. But you've got to convince your client you're going to get convicted. And I think people had put in his head and his family's head that he had mostly the people you're talking about, right? The bad lawyers out in the media, out in the world, had put in their head that somehow this guy was going to pull off some, Perry Mason moment that was going to have him walk out of the courtroom. And that just wasn't in the cards.
1: Let's take a quick break, but continue this breakdown of the trial of Carmelo Anthony and the murder of Austin Metcalf on Will Kane Country.
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6: This is a special report from ABC News. I'm Chuck Sievertson. We're bombing Iran again. It started again for a second night. This is a statement last hour from the U.S. Military Central Command, announcing the air attacks are in response to Iran's unwarranted and continued aggression. President Trump today cited Iran shooting down a U.S. helicopter, for which he already ordered retaliation attacks last night, then saying the U.S. would attack again tonight.
7: Well, we're going to be attacking them, very hard.
6: From CENTCOM earlier in Tampa, Florida, Defense Secretary Pete Hegseth echoing another reason Trump gave today, accusing Iran of tap dancing instead of making a deal to agree to U.S. demands.
8: As President Trump said, they've been tapping. You can see when someone's trying to tap on a deal. Instead, they're going to have tap bombs dropping on key facilities in Iran from the United States of America. And that's not because we want to restart anything we don't have to restart.
6: This is ABC News.
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10: 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I-95 North, an accident just past Atlantic Ave with heavy traffic down to Yamato Road. I-95 South, still reporting an accident at 45th Street and a new accident just past Southern Boulevard. And in Palm Beach County, North Lake Boulevard West, an accident just past Military Trail. 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I'm Sharina.
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1: From the WPBF 25 First Warning Weather Center, I'm Chief Certified Meteorologist Chris Martinez with a look at South Florida's certified most accurate forecast tonight. It is going to be sticky out there. Temperatures just down into the upper 70s, partly cloudy skies. And then as we head into your Thursday, expect another hot and humid day, 30% chance for some showers into the afternoon with a high near 90.
2: Product contents. The FDA says those contents could cause serious or life-threatening allergic reactions to some consumers who have an allergy or sensitivity to tree nuts or cherries. No illnesses have been reported in connection with the product. 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I'm Lisa Brady, Fox News.

0: back to Will Kane Country, we're still breaking down the trial of Carmelo Anthony for the murder of Austin Metcalf. Let's talk about the sentencing hearing afterwards. So Austin Metcalf's dad took the stand. The headline reads, he scorched earth on Carmelo Anthony, demand son's killer look him in the eyes. Here's some of the quotes from that. My son's death destroyed the person I used to be. He does not exist anymore. People think grief is sadness. It's not. It's rage, pure unfiltered rage. And then Metcalf slammed his hands on the table. You failed your parents, you failed yourself, and you failed society. You don't belong in this community. A piece of me died with my son, and I'm expected to keep living. You're going to prison. I forgave you the day it happened. I don't forgive what you did. You can't look me in the eye, but you can stab my effing son. I mean, this is the kind of stuff.
1: Damn.
0: Reportedly, Kurt, Carmelo could not look. You know, the father, the brother, Austin Metcalf, said something similar about looking him in the eyes, and said, eventually your name will be forgotten. To Carmelo Anthony, you took someone from me who was supposed to be an uncle, a godfather to my kids. Now I want everything taken from you. Honestly, I don't know how Carmelo Anthony could look anyone in the eye.
2: I think the kid was, it was a moral literate. I blame his parents in large part. He was a bad seed. He was a bad kid who became a bad young man. And he decided it was he decided he was going to steal not just from Austin Metcalf, but from his family and society, something that can never be replaced because he felt like it. And he's got to pay. I think if I was the lawyer, I would work really hard to get Carmelo Anthony to get up on the stand and show beforehand how sorry he was, maybe defang some of that very powerful, powerful testimony. My gosh. I mean, I could just imagine being Carmelo Anthony's lawyer because he knew what was coming down the road. He knew.
3: So, Will, I have a question about somebody in the comments.
0: Yeah, go ahead.
3: They said that if they did the victim impact statements before sentencing, I think Anthony would have gotten a longer sentence. Do they not do the victim impact statements before sentencing?
0: Yes, that's absurd. What happens is the prosecution and the defense can put on witnesses before sentencing. And I want you to double check me on this. I believe the defense only called Carmelo Anthony's mother. That's the only one that testified on his behalf. Every lawyer I had on the show yesterday was shocked at that. Like, you should put on every friend, every uncle, every cousin, anyone who has something good to say about Carmelo Anthony, you should drag that on forever as they talk about him. But the prosecution, I think, put on nobody. Double check that, Dan, or whoever can do that really quickly. And so then they go to sentencing. And you're right, Patrick, this all took place after sentencing. Thank you for that correction.
2: Interesting. You Texas criminal procedure. Wow.
0: Yeah. You know, okay. In a moment, we're going to be joined by Nick Sorter. And Nick Sorter is an independent journalist who's been up there in Collin County outside the courtroom. There's a lot of horrific videos out there. And Dan, you know, this is the, I want to get into this in a moment, but we can start this process here with Kurt. Okay. Listen, I start seeing this stuff. First of all, there's the lawyers. You don't have this, do you guys? Do you have Jasmine Crockett, by the way? Do you have that?
3: I wasn't sure what day it was from, so I didn't pull it. So I wanted to make sure I had it.
0: Well, I can paraphrase it because I've watched it more than once this morning. Jasmine Crockett, sitting member of Congress, says that, what is the word she used? The emotional difficulty or the oppressive feeling of being a black woman every day, just existing in the United States, is something that the Metcalfs, even having their son murdered, could never understand. Something to that effect. It is horrible. Horrible. I spent the morning, by the way, Kurt. I spent a little bit just before we came on the show looking up the grounds for censure. Censure at a minimum, you know, and you need a 51%. You need a majority in Congress to censure somebody. I mean, there's ethics rules. There's conduct unbecoming a member of Congress. I consider myself a First Amendment absolutist. The stuff I'm seeing said in the wake of this trial really tests me, Kurt. Really tests me. Like, There's this, I said it in passing, there's this lawyer, apparently barred in the state of Texas, who like did an appearance on Roland Martin's basement studio show and said, called it a lynching and called the courthouse a slaughterhouse and said that every witness lied. And I start wondering, okay, I do, against my instinct perhaps, what's the accountability for just pure bullshit? What's the accountability for poison? You are, Jesse Kelly just put this out, thought he did really well. This is poison. It's poison into the minds of Black Americans. It's poison into our country. Okay, pure, unadulterated poison. And my feeling is, if you are a part of a professional organization that has some standard of requirement for ethics, ethics which should include truth-telling, not a disagreement of opinion, but a standard of truth on the facts, you should face some accountability. Jasmine Crockett should face accountability with Congress. Any lawyer in the state of Texas should face accountability with the state bar of Texas.
2: Yeah, I disagree. Jasmine Crockett is answerable to the people of Texas, and she answered. She got beamed by Tallarico, that weird little blasphemous demon who looks like Alfred E. Newman. So people of Texas recognize her moral bankruptcy. As for the lawyer, I don't want the bar to have the power to tell me what I can and can't say. I want society to make that ruling, treat me with a disrespect if I come out and say something so transcendently stupid and frankly evil.
0: Let's take a quick break, but continue this breakdown of the trial of Carmelo Anthony and the murder of Austin Metcalf on Will Kane Country.
1: More of Will Kane Country next.
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12: saving you money, I'm Hillary Barsky. Many Americans are facing mounting financial pressures, but by making small changes to everyday habits can make a major impact on long-term wealth. Last year, nearly three-quarters of Americans failed to meet their savings and spending goals, according to a Vanguard Consumer Survey. Many people, especially those in their 30s and 40s, are falling into costly traps, including failing to boost emergency savings, delaying investing, and taking on too much debt. Financial experts say it's important to prioritize retirement savings. Missing out on employer matches or delaying contributions can have a long-term impact. Also, don't take on financial debt, which chips away at your ability to build real wealth. And it's critical to save for an emergency fund and start to plan for your child's education early. College costs continue to rise, and many families underestimate the importance that the earlier you start to save, the less difficult it becomes in later years. Saving you money, Hillary Barsky, Fox News.

0: Welcome back to Will Kane Country. We're still breaking down the trial of Carmelo Anthony for the murder of Austin Metcalf. I'm inflamed. I'm impassioned by this crap. And some sober head like you needs to go, no, we don't want to do that. Because, by the way, there's no more liberal institution than the bars of every state, the legal bar.
1: Oh, they're leftist. Yeah, they're active leftist.
2: Really?
0: And they would...
1: Oh, yeah.
2: I didn't know.
0: Dude. Oh,
1: don't even... I mean...
3: Didn't we talk about this on the show?
0: Among the most.
2: I mean, especially here in New York, I'm sure.
1: Oh, D.C.
0: Even in Texas.
2: Really, in Texas?
0: Every state.
3: Yes.
0: Damn. Yes.
3: We talked about this.
1: No, there are a lot of very liberal lawyers. Plaintiffs' lawyers are...
0: Most lawyers.
1: Contributors to Democrats.
0: Yeah.
2: Why do you think that is? I just...
0: There's different kinds of lawyers.
2: Right.
0: And by the way, I mean, there needs to be. My dad was a civil plaintiff's attorney, okay? Almost every civil plaintiff's attorney is a Democrat.
1: Yep.
0: They have to be. Because they sue people, and Republicans push tort reform. Right. And by their own self-interest, they don't want tort reform, okay? So it doesn't matter if they think it's stupid that there's six genders. They're going to vote Democrat because it's self-preservation.
2: And they become politicians.
0: Right? So plaintiff's attorneys are going to be Democrats. Criminal defense attorneys are going to... They may be a little more split, but they're probably majority Democrats. And you know what? I used to joke about this. My dad did, too, because I told you, Kurt, he was a plaintiff's attorney. He's like, these stupid civil defense attorneys, they should be Democrats. My dad was a Democrat in that way only, in no way culturally, in no way in any other way. But he's like, these defense attorneys are killing their own business. Don't they understand it takes two of us to make this business work?
1: Well, you know, the lawyer, a great trial lawyer at the civil defense firm I started out with, who put me on that damn death penalty case, I was saying something about, hey, this tort reform stuff's great. He's like, what, are you crazy? Do you want to bankrupt us? You know, we defense guys depend on it, too. And I was like, oh, yeah, I guess you're right. Didn't change my view, but I understood where he was coming from. I wasn't a partner then.
0: Right.
1: So what did I care?
0: Oh, yeah. So you were on salary. You weren't part of the profit-making enterprise. Yeah, you're right. Because all these institutions who would have the ability to limit speech would be weaponized and turned on someone that disagrees with them politically in a heartbeat. I know that you're right. I know that you're right, Kurt. But look, okay, let's just do this. Let's dive outside the courtroom for a moment. Okay? Let's listen to some of the crap that is going on. Dan, this is one of Carmelo Anthony's supporters saying, what's this? It's really funny to see you guys turn this nonsense into the written word. It's really funny to see you translate this nonsense into text.
2: We try very hard. It's very difficult.
0: It says, Carmelo supporter says can't walk away no more. Go ahead.
4: What do you want us to do? What do you want us to do at this point? What? I'm lost for words. I don't know what to do. I got five boys. I don't know what. I ain't got nothing to tell them no more. You can't walk away no more.
5: Rest in peace, Trayvon Martin.
0: Tell them not to murder people.
1: Don't stab.
2: I don't get that.
1: I mean, you've got five boys. Why are you out? Why aren't you with those five kids saying, you know what? Don't go around stabbing people. Don't go around committing crimes. There. Tell them that.
0: Yeah.
1: That's what you tell them. It's not hard. Millions and millions of people go their whole lives never committing murder. Believe it or not, your kids can be that.
0: She says, I can't tell them to walk away. That's the exact lesson from this case.
2: Yeah, exactly. Yeah,
0: walk away.
1: Don't start a confrontation. And if you do, walk away. You know, I mean, there's nothing wrong with walking away.
2: She said anyway, they do try to, but then something still happens.
0: Down what that guy said, rest in peace, Trayvon Martin. She's saying, can't walk away, can't stand your ground.
2: Exactly.
0: That's what she's saying.
2: Yeah.
0: By the way,
1: it's not
0: the legal arguments. No, that's the thing, man. Dan, it may be happening in the comments section as we speak, but here's the deal. It's either an inability or refusal to understand the complications of life, the details of life, aka facts and circumstances, and analyze them as individual cases. It's like this paint by numbers analogy game, right? What about Kyle Rittenhouse? What about this? I still haven't looked into the case of Mr. Chow. Whatever.
2: Gas station.
0: They point to other cases. They point they point to other circumstances of a legitimate use of self-defense and say, but it doesn't apply to us because the facts reveal this was an illegitimate use of self-defense.
1: Yes.
0: That's why your analogy fails. That's why it fails. It's not about the race. It's about the facts. And the facts, it's such an easy case. That's why, by the way, it took about 2.5 hours of deliberation. And by the way, that's why it was a 2.5 day, almost 3 day trial. This wasn't
2: really
0: a complicated
2: fast, right?
0: case.
2: Really
0: fast.
2: Okay.
0: Let's take a quick break, but continue this breakdown of the trial of Carmelo Anthony and the murder of Austin Metcalf on Will Kane Country.
6: More Will Kane next.
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0: Welcome back to Will Kane Country. We're still breaking down the trial of Carmelo Anthony for the murder of Austin Metcalf. You have this supporter saying this about Austin's twin brother, Hunter Metcalf. Watch this. I mean, she says they should both be dead. You can't tell. There's too much yelling. She says they should both be dead. By the way, joining us now is independent journalist Nick Sorter. Nick, you've been up there in Collin County, right? Is that where you are right now?
1: That's where I am right now. I was supposed to be in your studio, but my low IQ self, I guess I lost too many brain cells yesterday and didn't get the time zone correct. So whatever. That's why I'm doing this from my car in Collin County now.
0: How did you do that? You're in Central Time Zone. You're in the Central Time Zone.
1: Look, it's not their fault, but when the time was given to me in Eastern Time, I didn't do the conversion. So I was going to be in your studio at 12:25 Central, like the show's over at that point. But, you know, you're talking about all the yelling and everything that happened there in that video. That was all day long. I actually made a post about that, saying that I wish there was something I could do about audio here, guys, but it's a group of 50 people that are just screaming into the void about nothing, and sometimes I felt like I was having a seizure trying to understand a lot of what was being said, but luckily I made it through.
0: So you've been up there, Nick. You're here with me, our producer, Patrick, and Kurt Schlichter from townhall.com. And here's the question, okay? And I mean, look, I've covered this case for a year. It hit home for me on a number of levels. It's 20 miles away in a town that I spend a lot of time in. I had a son, honestly, the exact same age as Austin. He's now 18. He was then 17 when Austin was murdered. So just so many details of this make it an emotionally connective tissue for me. What I'm getting at there is it's in my algorithm, and I'm very aware of my algorithm and how it paints my perception of reality. You know, we all know that. It's going to keep giving you more of what you read. And I've been trying to figure out, Nick, how big this group of people is, how representative, and the types of things that are being said, how significant it is out there. Bluntly, in Black America. So just let's talk about what you saw out there. Is it the same group of 50 people, a couple of Black Panthers, a couple of idiot activists with the Next Generation Action Network, Dominique Alexander's group? Like, who are these people outside the courtroom?
1: Yeah, it's a mixture of people from all of those groups. I mean, they've been referred to, a lot of them, but not all of them. They're not all part of the same group, as you mentioned. They've been referred to collectively as like Black nationalist type people. If you looked at any of the video from yesterday or even, you know, in the days before, it was never really like a massive mob of people, right? It's the same people every day that were coming up there. With the sole goal of really trying to turn Carmelo Anthony into some sort of martyr, they needed to win over the Soroses of the world. They needed a bunch of money in order to get an uprising like in 2020, the George Floyd type stuff. They needed self-hating white liberals to, you know, come onto their side and with pitchforks and such. And you're just not seeing it. I mean, I stuck out like a sore thumb down there because outside of, you know, legacy media outlets and stuff that were there, there were very few white people. I thought that was very telling.
0: It also sounds like not a lot of Black people, these activists. And you paint an interesting picture of people that have a vested interest in making this into something more than it is. And we should say they did so with some success. So the Next Generation Action Network, Dominique Alexander, is their leader. He becomes the spokesperson for Carmelo Anthony. He's the one that lies. He's the one that kicks Jeff Metcalf out of the press conference in the days after Austin is murdered. He, as has been reported, has received money, not a lot, I think 20 grand, from the Tides Foundation. George Soros, I don't remember when the donation was made, but he definitely has received those kind of donations in the past. And we know that Carmelo Anthony raised something like $600,000. So you take this very loud group of people physically represented outside the courthouse, And then they meet some level of success, not on the streets of America, but online. Nick, thanks for jumping on Zoom from the car, and thanks for the work up there in Frisco. It's good to talk to you. Thank you.
1: No, thank you guys for having me on. Appreciate it.
0: All right, Kurt, good to see you. Thanks for hanging out so long with us today, Kurt.
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7: From ABC News, I'm Dave Packer. U.S. Central Command late today launching new so-called self-defense strikes against multiple targets in Iran. The U.S. says the attacks are in response to Iran's continued aggression, including missile and drone attacks targeting U.S. bases and the downing of a U.S. Apache helicopter. Defense Secretary Pete Hegseth at CENTCOM headquarters in Florida today.
8: CENTCOM, Central Command, will be busy tonight because President Trump said we will be hitting Iran hard, and we will be. Because Iran has a chance to make a good deal, a great deal, to codify what they said they've been willing to do, and they haven't been willing to do it.
7: Iranian state-run media reporting strikes and explosions near bases and ports in western Iran and claiming now that the Strait of Hormuz is completely closed. The latest report on the national economy did not give investors encouragement today. Inflation making a comeback as the Iran war pushes oil and gas prices higher. The consumer price index surging 4.2% over the last year.
9: Moody's Analytics estimates now that the typical household has paid some $510 extra in fuel expenses since this war began. Americans also paying more for food and travel. The numbers showing that airline fares jumped nearly 27%. Also big jumps in the prices of tomatoes, coffee, ground beef. And that is on top of overall grocery costs already up about 25% in the last 5 years.
7: ABC's Selena Wang. Billionaire Bill Gates voluntarily appearing before Congress today for a closed-door hearing over his relationship with Jeffrey Epstein. Gates had called it, quote, a mistake and denies witnessing or participating in Epstein's illicit conduct. Congressman Robert Garcia heard the testimony.
10: I think we would agree was a horrific judgment call. Mr. Gates also was very clear that he was never introduced to women or girls or anyone underage by Mr. Epstein.
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11: 5 years ago on June 24th, the collapse of Champlain Towers South in Surfside, Florida, killed 98 people and forced the nation to confront an uncomfortable truth. Buildings can meet inspection requirements and still be in serious danger. In the years since, Florida has responded with some of the strongest building safety reforms in the country. Milestone inspections and structural integrity reserve studies now require condominium associations to evaluate building conditions, document deterioration, and plan financially for long-term structural repairs. Engineers must look beyond surface appearances. Owners are receiving clearer information about the buildings they live in. That progress is real. But according to Greg Batista, a Fort Lauderdale-based structural engineer with more than 35 years of experience, who has been a leading expert voice since the collapse, the reforms enacted so far address only part of the problem. Florida has done the hard part by acting, said Batista. What remains is ensuring that the intent of those reforms is carried through in practice and that we take the next step towards continuing continuous oversight, not just periodic snapshots. Florida's legislation, including Senate Bill 4D, has increased transparency and forced long-deferred conversations about building conditions and repair costs. But inspections, by their nature, remain snapshots in time. Structural deterioration, particularly corrosion of reinforcing steel inside concrete, does not follow inspection schedules. It progresses quietly, internally, and unevenly. In Florida's coastal environment, where humidity, salt air, and chloride exposure accelerate deterioration, damage can advance significantly between inspection cycles. Modern structural monitoring technology now allows engineers to track movement, vibration, strain, moisture intrusion, and corrosion activity continuously, filling the gap that inspections alone cannot address. Other nations, including Japan, Switzerland, and China, have already begun integrating structural health monitoring into oversight requirements for high-risk structures. The United States has not. Corrosion is inevitable in coastal concrete buildings. Structural decay is not. The difference is whether we are watching and whether we act on what we learn. It is time for everyone to pay much closer attention to the safety and sureness of our inspection procedures and that all possible repairs are made in a timely fashion. I know you worry about the cost, but how much is a human life worth?
6: 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Subscribe now. 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
12: From the WPBF 25 First Warning Weather Center, I'm Chief Certified Meteorologist Chris Martinez with a look at South Florida's certified most accurate forecast tonight. It is going to be sticky out there. Temperatures just down into the upper 70s, partly cloudy skies. And then as we head into your Thursday, expect another hot and humid day, 30% chance for some showers into the afternoon with a high near 90.

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1: Great radio stations across the land from San Antonio, along with Polo and CJ's in for Sam. It is the Joe Pags Show. Glad to have you along for the ride. I am the aforementioned Joe Pags. Thanks a lot for stopping by. Go Spurs, go. I don't know if I mentioned Go Spurs, go. We are based in San Antonio at News Talk 550 KTSA, as you all know by now. And we're pulling for the Spurs, who now have pulled it to a 2-1 NBA Finals. I'm not going to spend a ton of time on the NBA Finals. If you're here for the news and for the commentary and for the excitement and the fun, well, we're going to get to all that today, too. You got to say Go Spurs, go. Just have a few updates from the last game. First of all, President Trump will not be at the at Madison Square Garden tonight. He was there for game three, and that's why they canceled the gathering outside. They had like an outside watch party for all sorts of games during the Eastern Conference Finals and so on. They had watch parties actually outside of Madison Square Garden for games one and two that were both played here in San Antonio. They canceled it for game three. Many said it was because of the security concerns with the president coming, but he's not coming tonight. But, Polo, you're saying they canceled it tonight, too.
2: Right. And I'm sending you a link right now of something that I did find. And I guess the owner seems like he's putting the blame on Mayor Mamdani, I guess, since he's going to be there.
1: He was supposed to go to that one, but I didn't see him at all. They showed Trump a lot. And Mamdani said he was going to go to game three, but he was going to sit in a very different section of the stadium, is what he called it, because he's an idiot. Did he go to game three? Do we know?
2: I don't know.
1: I'm guessing he might not have, and then he's going to go to game four, and the security concerns are going to be raised because of that as well. Listen, I don't like the guy. I think he's a socialist and a lefty, and he hates America, but he is the elected mayor of New York. He should be able to go if he wants to go. So all that said, they're canceling that party. Did you look up Central Park? Are they still going to do that one?
2: No, I was just, because this one here, I mean, they're Madison Square Garden Sports released a statement earlier today, and it says Mayor Mamdani's granting of a watch party permit is disingenuous at best. And so it came with multiple conditions, including not allowing more than 1,000 spectators and demanding that they all must have a ticket. But more important is the mayor's plan to freeze out fans from celebrating outside Madison Square Garden.
1: So that's a different story completely.
2: Yeah.
1: So Mamdani decides we're not going to have the watch party, which was, it had 6,000 to 10,000 people outside of Madison Square Garden doing the watch party, but probably because we see that video, that viral video of the Spurs fan getting the snot beat out of him because he happens to wear a Spurs jersey in New York. Mamdani does the knee jerk reaction by saying nobody can go. Only a thousand were going to be allowed to go, which in a city of 8.5 million, that's not a whole lot of people. So, all right. So there, New York gets another taste of why you should not have elected Mamdani. All that said, let me say it again. Go Spurs, go. But when the Knicks fans come here to San Antonio on Friday or Saturday, whatever the day is, I don't want any retribution. I don't want any sort of retaliation. Don't do that. I mean, we don't do that here. And in New York, by and large, they don't do that there either, except in this case, in individual cases like this, a guy should be able to walk through New York City with a Spurs jersey on and not fear for his life. It doesn't make any sense. So go Spurs, go. Game four will be tonight, and we're certainly looking for another win. And then it would actually put the home court advantage back to the San Antonio Spurs, although no team has won a home game yet in this finals. If you watched the game the other day, Victor Wembanyama pushes Jalen Brunson to the ground at one point, and there's no foul called, and the NBA went back and assessed it, and they said there will be no further punishment for Victor Wembanyama. So I watched it, and I'm thinking, that's pretty egregious. I mean, he definitely pushes him to the ground. And one guy's 7'4", the other guy's 6'2". So he pushes him to the ground. But did you see, Paul, did you see them? There was a still shot that was shown that happened right before he pushes him to the ground.
2: I mean, I saw where Brunson was holding onto Wemby's jersey before that.
1: Yeah, he's got a complete hold of his jersey. And the whole idea, because Jalen Brunson and Victor Wembanyama probably weigh about the same, although there's such a disparity in height. Wembanyama is very, very thin, and he needs to gain weight, by the way, in the offseason, eat a lot and go work out. But he's holding him there. Brunson is holding him there, and Wemby can't move. So that's when he pushes him to the ground. He didn't punch him in the face or anything like that. But that's been their whole MO this entire series, is to somehow keep Wembanyama from going to the basket. He was very successful going to the basket in game three. That's why they won. So I see what the technique is now, and they're doing it in a very sneaky way. So I'm sure when the NBA went back and checked it out, they saw how he had complete control of the guy's jersey, and he was just trying to get him off of him. Probably why there wasn't anything further that happened with that. But again, I'm looking forward to another really good game. All three of these games have been amazing so far. And go Spurs, go. That's just where we are. Okay, so you sent me this from WPIX. This is where, let me see, watch party registration opens up. So they put a bunch of stipulations on it, is what you're telling me.
2: Right, and then I guess now they're saying that it's canceled. And then I sent you another link that's talking about some of the places that are going to be open, and I think one of them is the Central Park one that you were talking about.
1: All right, and Central Park is actually a much bigger area, so you probably can do better by holding it there. CJ, are you watching these games?
3: No, I haven't seen any of them, but I am watching the a huge amount of fans from each side, you know, right, on social media and stuff. That's been fun for me.
1: Are you Go Spurs Go or Let's Go Knicks?
3: No, Go Spurs Go.
1: Of course, duh.
3: Right? Of course, yeah.
1: Hello. It's going to be fun to watch it tonight. Let me just outline some of the details, and this is probably why they canceled it. The mayor put a bunch of stipulations on it. This is from WPIX Channel 11 in New York. There will be no watch party outside Madison Square Garden of Game 4. For Game 4, the NBA Finals, according to Mayor Zoran Mamdani. Mamdani officially announced the watch party that the watch party outside the MSG was canceled Wednesday this afternoon, hours before tip. On UFAN, Knicks owner James Dolan said that there would be no screens outside MSG due to the heightened security surrounding Game 4, essentially blaming Mayor Mamdani and NYPD Commissioner Jessica Tisch. MSG Sports released a statement earlier on Wednesday, today, saying Mayor Mamdani's granting of a watch party permit is disingenuous at best. It came with multiple conditions, including not allowing more than 1,000 spectators and demanding that they all must have a ticket. But more important is the mayor's plan to freeze out the fans from celebrating outside Madison Square Garden, which will turn the streets around MSG into a police state. Mamdani blamed Dolan in a post on X. Quote, MSG requested a permit for a watch party for 500 to 999 fans. We approved that permit for 999 fans. Mr. Dolan has now decided to cancel the watch party. I know this is breaking hearts across our city, but if there's one thing Knicks fans don't need permission for is showing up for our team, wherever we may be, no matter the block or the borough, Knicks in five. What a loser this guy is. That's me adding that. The Knicks opened registration for multiple watch parties in New York City, at Woolman Rink in Central Park, and at the Brooklyn Bowl, but had yet to release an option for outside Madison Square Garden. Both Woolman Rink and Brooklyn Bowl quickly sold out. There you go. I mean, Mamdani taking away your fun. And no, it's not Dolan's fault. It's Mamdani's fault. The guy is a control freak. He's a communist and probably couldn't name a Knicks player before the final started. To be honest with you, he's not some big Knicks fan, that's for sure. So we'll see what happens tonight, but go Spurs, go. Again, we'll be watching very closely. It's been a very, very good series so far. I'm so glad they won game three, or else we'd be looking at a possible sweep tonight. It also broke the Knicks' a consecutive win streak at 13. Other big news from yesterday, of course, the Carmelo Anthony verdict. He was found guilty of murder. He could have gotten up to life in prison. He was sentenced to 35 years. There are idiots who are complaining about it being 35 years, that it's unfair, it's taking too much of his life. He killed a guy because of a dispute over a tent. The guy's dead because of a dispute over a tent. Well, TMZ caught up with Jasmine Crockett, of course, the lunatic representative who will be out of a job very soon, from Texas. They caught up with her and asked her about it. So you're going to hear the TMZ sounder in this piece of video and audio. But what she has to say just is mind-boggling. And if she believes it, she's a sick, disgusting human being. If she's just completely ignorant and doesn't know the details of the case, that's just as bad.
4: Rep Crockett, you might have seen that Carmelo Anthony was sentenced to 35 years. I want to get your reaction to the trial and the verdict.
5: My heart breaks. For so many reasons. And so I was just speaking to a student that is shadowing me who wants to be a public defender. And so it takes me back to what actually made me decide to get into this legislative work in the first place, because I know that our systems are broken. And what we saw with that verdict is the evidence of a broken system. Now listen.
1: I'm sorry, evidence of a broken system? I thought her heart was going to be breaking for Austin Metcalf, didn't you? a dead 17-year-old person? No, her heart breaks because of the sentence. Oh, no, I'm going to let her continue. But this is who this person is.
5: From everything that I understand, which I wasn't at the trial because obviously I got a day job, but it's my understanding.
1: Not for long.
5: Understanding that Carmelo ended up stabbing, puncturing, I don't know what this tool was that they talk about, knife, or some refer to it as a tool. He ended up hitting Austin one time.
1: She's calling them by their first names as if she knows these people. And now she's trying to minimize the fact that he hit him with a tool one time. He stabbed him in the heart.
5: And it was about where he hit him. One time, 2 inches. This wasn't someone who said...
1: Again, did somebody say it's a 2-inch knife? I never heard it was a 2-inch knife. She's saying 2 inches. I mean, maybe she should say something like, well, he should not have stabbed that kid in the heart.
5: And hey, let me stab you 5, 6, 7 times. And so when you're looking at the punishment range, there's a reason in Texas that it goes from 5 to 99 or life, because you are looking at how intentional, like how bad was this?
1: How intentional was it? He took a knife out of his bag, plunged it in the heart of another 17-year-old, killing him. I'm going to say that was intentional.
5: 35 years for a kid who had decided to go under a tent that was not his team's tent as it was raining?
1: No. 35 years for a kid who grabbed a knife and plunged it in the heart of another kid.
5: And simply didn't want to be put out in the rain by some random kid that he didn't know.
1: That he ended up killing. He murdered him.
5: Who was larger than him. What it is to live as a black person in this country.
1: But Oh, it's because he's a black person in the country. It didn't take her too long to get to that, only 1:30 to get to the fact that it's because he's a black person in this country. If he were a black person in this country who didn't stab somebody in the heart, he wouldn't be going to prison for 35 years, you idiot.
5: Just like you can give the benefit of the doubt to so many police officers when they go out and they shoot some black unarmed person.
1: Which happens extremely rarely. Extremely, and you've never given the benefit of the doubt to any police officer in that situation, you liar.
5: Even though they are trained, the fact that there was little to no mercy seen or humanity seen.
1: She literally said he could have gotten up to 99 years in prison and he only got 35. I think that was some mercy seen.
5: When this black boy said that I was scared, or the fact that honestly anybody else who did something would...
1: Nothing in the testimony suggests he was scared. He didn't take the stand, and what he said, according to all the witnesses, touch me, see what happens. He wanted him to. He was so scared.
5: It's such a small object. All I know is that it wasn't considered unlawful carrying of a weapon because the blade was not long enough. Mm-hmm. That they wouldn't even say, well, maybe this was more so something that looked like manslaughter.
4: Well, some people might say, why are you even bringing a knife like that to attract me?
5: Yeah, people may say that. But walk a day in my shoes.
1: Walk a day in my shoes. So being a 17-year-old track athlete who happened to be black in Frisco, Texas, means you can bring a knife onto school campus if we walk a day in his shoes? She's wearing all sorts of designer crap as she's saying this. Clearly sitting on the Ozempic needle, in my opinion, because she's lost a bunch of weight. She's wearing all sorts of hair extensions that cost a lot of money and diamonds and jewels hanging off of her ears. Boy, she's got it tough.
5: Then respond.
1: She's got it tough in America. Well, really tough for a black person in America today. She's literally in the House of Representatives. But walk a minute or a mile in her shoes or this kid who killed somebody in cold blood. I have to feel for Carmelo Anthony because he's black in America.
5: Because we as black folks say, why is it that people need long arm guns when we are going out and having a First Amendment protest? But people say that's their right. They are.
1: I don't know what she's talking about. I don't think anybody knows what she's talking about. I don't think she knows what she's talking about.
5: Allowed to do that. And again, it wasn't against the law. For him to have it,
1: it was against the law to plunge it into the kid's chest, killing him. That was against the law.
5: Been prohibited by school rules, which he wasn't at his school at the time. Mm-hmm. But it definitely was not against the law.
4: So you think race played a role in the verdict?
5: Oh my God. I know Collin County. So absolutely. Collin County is right north of Dallas County. Mm-hmm. And I can tell you that I have had cases that I felt like played out differently because of the counties that they were in.
1: Several witnesses in that case testifying against Carmelo Anthony are black. Just let that sink in. Several witnesses in this case are black for the prosecution side against Anthony.
6: And unfortunately, that was not the county for a black boy.
4: So if this were...
1: Yeah, it was not the county where a black boy should have killed somebody. I agree.
4: A white boy in his exact same position, you don't think he'd get a 35-year sentence?
6: I would guarantee you it wouldn't have happened. I don't even know if he would have been convicted. Because if a white boy would have said that they were afraid of a black boy, something tells me that that jury that didn't have any black people on it, they would have believed him.
1: Give me some examples of where that happened, Jasmine. Give me some examples of where that happened. Because if the races were backward, the opposite of what they were in this case, there would have been massive George Floyd-like riots in the streets. There weren't those riots because the killer is a black kid. And the dead person is a white kid.
6: In his sphere.
4: Well, there's so many different opinions on this case. I mean, even your Republican colleague, Randy Fine, I mean, he's saying that he should get the death penalty. Your take on that?
6: Again, racism.
1: Jasmine Crockett is a disgusting human being. She can dress it up as much as she wants. She's not an ugly person. She's attractive. But she becomes so disgusting just because of the words coming out of her mouth that had been fed to into her. Because when she was a state representative here in Texas, she didn't act like this. She didn't speak like that. Everything is through the lens of race. And you know why? Because it's made her very, very wealthy. Look up her net worth. 833-JOE-PAGS, 833-5-JOE-PAGS.com. I'll take some calls in the Carmelo Anthony case, certainly. You want to call in and say, go Spurs, go, or let's go Knicks? I'll take those calls as well right now. We've got David Clark, part two. I had part one yesterday. Part two is today, Sheriff David Clark. We talked specifically about the mindset of a Carmelo Anthony in a case like this in America in 2026. Meantime, I'm going to tell you about Incogni, incogni.com/pags. 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

0: surprisable, if that's a word. I'm never surprised when Jasmine Crockett opens her mouth, and then I am. I'm never surprised that something that stupid can come out of a human being's mouth, but then I am. I mean, you expect something really low and dumb and racial to come out of her mouth at every time. And then she says it with so much conviction. This is the woman who once said, listen, I've got an honorary doctorate, which means you didn't really earn a doctorate. Somebody gave it to you as an honor, which is nothing wrong with that, but don't hang your hat on that. She comes out and completely, without a doubt, takes Carmelo Anthony's side just because of the racial component. She brings up race two times or three times in that conversation where it wasn't about race. It was about one guy doing the wrong thing. I mean, at the end of the day, he's going to go away for a very long time, and Austin Metcalf is never coming back. This is a well-deserved prison sentence, and he probably should have gotten more. This guy, Graham Plattner, wins easily in Maine. Oh, yeah, Nazi sympathizer. We'll have that when we come back. Stay here.
1: This is the Joe Pag.
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4: This is a special report from ABC News. I'm Dave Packer. A second consecutive night of U.S. strikes on Iran. The U.S. says the attacks are in response to Iran's continued aggression, including missile and drone attacks targeting U.S. bases and the downing of a U.S. Apache helicopter. Secretary Pete Hegseth visiting CENTCOM headquarters in Florida today.
5: As President Trump said, they've been tap, tap, tapping. You can see when someone's trying to tap, tap, tap on a deal. Instead, they're going to have tap, tap, tap bombs dropping on key facilities in Iran from the United States of America. And that's not because we want to restart anything. We don't have to restart.
4: ABC Chief Global Affairs Correspondent Martha Raddatz is in Jerusalem.
6: Whether these strikes will force Iran to the negotiating table is unclear. But with this new wave of attacks ongoing, what does seem clear is that this ceasefire appears to be over for now.
4: Iran tonight saying following repeated violations of the ceasefire by the U.S., the Strait of Hormuz will be closed until further notice. This is ABC News.
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0: I'm Dan Franzese, a conservative pro-Trump businessman and political outsider running for Congress in South Florida's 25th district. Unlike all the career politicians in this race, I'm focused on results with my platform of affordability, accountability, and America First. I will work with President Trump to finish the job of making America great again. I'm Dan Franzese, and I approve this message.
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4: From the WPBF 25 First Warning Weather Center, I'm Chief Certified Meteorologist Chris Martinez with a look at South Florida's certified most accurate forecast tonight. It is going to be sticky out there. Temperatures just down into the upper 70s, partly cloudy skies. And then as we head into your Thursday, expect another hot and humid day, 30% chance for some showers into the afternoon with a high near 90.
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6: Great to have you. Thanks. I appreciate you stopping by. There's a lot going on today. I want to make sure I understand, Maine. I want to make sure I understand. You're electing Susan Collins for many, many terms. She claims to be a Republican, but she's one of the almost guaranteed three or four that will vote against what the Republicans are doing. And you just about made her a shoo-in to win again. And again, I'd rather have her over this guy. But, I mean, this is really the best that you have to offer? This guy, Graham Plattner? And then the fallback is Susan Collins? And the reason I say it like that, Susan Collins is not a very conservative person. You're like, well, Maine's, you know, really a blue state. And the fact that you've got a Republican at all. Listen, you got to be able to put up somebody who can take on Susan Collins in a primary and actually win. Because you now have, literally, this is not hyperbole. You have two candidates running for Senate out of Maine. One is a reliable, you know, 50, 60% Republican voter, and the other one is now a Nazi sympathizer. I'm not just saying it. I don't fear him suing me for defamation. When you actively tell somebody, put this tattoo on my chest, and the tattoo is a Nazi symbol, when you have somebody do that, you don't have an excuse for why you did it. Oh, he was drunk, it was the PTSD, he didn't really know, he didn't know what the symbol was. Oh, BS. Graham Plattner must have, in my opinion, known exactly what it was before somebody puts needles in your body and puts permanent ink on. Again, maybe I'm the one who's missing the point, but Maine, what were you thinking? These are the two candidates? Susan Collins and this guy? Here's the story from the Hill. Plattner sails through a primary amid controversy, five takeaways from Tuesday's elections by Julia Mueller or Mueller and Caroline Vackel, I don't know how she said it. Progressive oyster farmer. They start out with progressive oyster farmer. Graham Plattner easily won the Democratic contest Tuesday to take on Senator Susan Collins, Republican of Maine, officially teeing up one of this year's marquee Senate races. I want you to understand what the Hill just did. We know Graham Plattner nationally because he had a Nazi tattoo on his chest. We also know because of some sexting scandal or something else that he had going on. The whole first paragraph is that he was an oyster farmer. I want you to let that sink in. Second line, Plattner was expected to win the Democratic primary, but recent revelations over a sexting scandal and his alleged toxic conduct from several ex-girlfriends have rocked his campaign and rattled Democrats who see the race as a must-win to clinch the upper chamber's majority this fall. Still no mention of the Nazi tattoo. I don't know. If my job today were to be a journalist, and I've had that job, very good at it, I would have led with the fact that he's the candidate that had a Nazi tattoo on his chest. Let's see if they get in the third one. The Democratic nominee, whom President Trump labeled as a thug and a loser Wednesday today, has denied any claims alleging physical roughness and batted down questions about whether more scandals could arise. Still no mention of a Nazi tattoo. Huh. There's nothing out there that is going to be, will run counter to any of the stories that I've talked about openly this entire campaign, Plattner told MS Now's Morning Joe on Wednesday. Some would call that today. They have not mentioned the Nazi tattoo. They continue to say, here are the key takeaways for Tuesday's primaries. Plattner posts strong performance despite scrutiny. Populist oyster farmer, where is the Nazi tattoo in this? Do I have to search the word Nazi? Are you people serious? Where is it? Plattner, Republicans received Plattner's win, hammering nominee. This is a thug, blah, blah, blah. Last month, Wall Street Journal revealed Plattner had sent sexually explicit messages to multiple women early in his marriage. New York Times interviewed Plattner's several girlfriends, blah, blah, blah. Okay, finally, 18 paragraphs in, it says the New York Times also interviewed several of Plattner's past girlfriends, some of whom alleged that he was physically rough with them and that he knew the tattoo of his was a Nazi symbol. Plattner had previously said he was unaware of the since-covered tattoo's resemblance to the symbol, denying allegations he knew what the tattoo represented. Quote, Maine, I love you. I love this state, Plattner said Tuesday. Now the national pundits, the political establishment, they keep looking for that one story, that one headline, that one moment of my life that they can define the campaign by. But in trying so hard to understand me, they failed to understand that this is not about me at all. This movement is about us, about the far too many working far too hard and struggling far too much in the hands of the ruling class. Boy, doesn't speak English well either. We have the one story, Graham. It's the Nazi tattoo. The story alludes to President Trump a couple of times, and they're talking about Plattner today. Here's what he had to say.
7: They're Democrats. They have the worst policy of anybody. I watched that thug that's up in Maine. He's a thug. And they're trying to make excuses for him. I mean, he's worse than any human being that's ever run for office, probably. I don't know him. I don't want to say bad, but I mean, nobody's ever had a record like that. And you'll have Schumer. He goes crazy over this or that or Epstein. This guy. Why are they talking about him? He said, well, we don't know, but this guy's got a rap sheet. I've never seen anything like it. He's a thug. I know thugs. I had to deal with thugs. I built a lot of buildings. I dealt with the toughest people on earth. I dealt with worse than thugs. This guy's a thug. He's a low-level thug. And he's running to be a senator to work with Eric Schmidt. Great, Eric will handle him, I think. To be with Barrasso, who the hell do we have to be with Rand? Now, Rand would be very interesting with him. Rand would figure it out. He'll put him away. But this is a thug. He's a cheap, no good person. And I watch these senators of the Democrats and, well, we don't really know. You do know. He's as bad. I've never seen a person like that run for office. And the guy from Texas, different, but he's terrible too. He's terrible. He's a radical left commie.
6: He's talking about Tallarico there. And yeah, Tallarico is bad. He's different than Plattner, but he's really bad. He's a fake Christian. He's somebody out there pretending that he understands the word of Jesus Christ and then gets it wrong every single time. But back to Graham Plattner. Can you believe, and I want to hear from you on this, 833-JOE-PAGS, 833-563-7247, or joepags.com. Scroll down, click on contact. Can you believe that 80 years after the end of World War II, a guy with a Nazi tattoo that's not even covered up, by the way. He put it resembled the tattoo. No, it was a Nazi symbol on his chest. Why did he cover it up if it weren't? As soon as we saw pictures of it and found out about it, suddenly it's covered up. And his ex-girlfriend say he all knew, or he knew the whole time, that it was a Nazi tattoo. 80 years after the end of World War II, we have one of the top two party, the main party candidates in Maine running for U.S. Senate is a guy who had a Nazi tattoo on his chest. Again, I'm not looking for anybody to come up with some fake story about him. I'm not looking for some sordid details of a story that we're not really sure about. We have pictures of him with the Nazi tattoo on his chest, and he's never denied it. All he's denied is that he knew what it meant, and I don't believe him. So you've got people like Ilhan Omar, who is alleged to have married her brother to bring him here through immigration. We have people like Rashida Tlaib, who talks about how somehow there's a genocide in Gaza and puts Palestinians before Americans. Just like Omar puts Somalis before Americans. We've got people like that serving already, which is nuts. We've got Zoran Mamdani, who is the mayor of the largest city in this country. And he's a devout communist, progressive socialist, Islamist who sides with the Iranian theology or theocracy. He's running the largest city in the country. And now we might have a Nazi in the Senate? Just make me understand. Listen, if he's some third party, Nazi party, commie party loon who tried to run for Senate and got 2% of the vote, whatever. The guy got like 70% of the vote or something. Who in Maine said, yeah, this is my guy? You got people like Ro Khanna in Maine campaigning for him. Like none of the details that are coming out about this guy's life matter. All that matters to a person like Ro Khanna, and a lot of you think that he's moderate, he's not. The only thing that matters to people like Ro Khanna and Chuck Schumer, a Jew, the highest serving Jew in our government, Chuck Schumer. He's okay if this guy wins because he's a Democrat. The guy who had a Nazi tattoo on his chest. Did I mention that he had a Nazi tattoo on his chest? I think I did. 833-JOE-PAGS, 833-563-7247, joepags.com. It's why I like somebody like Brandon Gill so much. The guy is just about saving our culture, saving our country for his kids and grandkids, saving this nation and how it was founded on the idea of freedom and liberty and capitalism and free enterprise and small but necessary government. I mean, that's what we should be having today. 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You're not going to have that with Mamdani, who says you can't even watch the game outside Madison Square Garden. You're not going to have that. You're not going to have that with a James Tallarico that is lying about what Jesus said and what Christianity stands for. But here we are. And you know, in this country, anybody can run for election, but I thought we were smart enough to say, I'm not going to vote for the guy with the Nazi tattoo. Call me crazy. 833-JOE-PAGS, 833-563-7247, joepags.com. You're hearing about the GLP-1s all the time. 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
16: At first glance, Terrence and Shania have nothing in common. Terrence is a musician. He's constantly traveling. He's 32 years old, single with no kids, and started smoking when he was 16. Shania, on the other hand, just turned 45. She owns a coffee shop, she is married with two kids, and has never smoked. What makes Terrence and Shania similar is that they both have been diagnosed with small cell lung cancer, and it was caught early. 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
6: Joe Pags, 833-563-7247. JoePags.com on your Wednesday. We've got a couple of great interviews today. Senator Ron Johnson will be on the program. Senator Johnson's going to talk about what you don't know about the COVID shots, about what you don't know about the adverse effects that were purposely kept from you. And he's getting all sorts of assistance now from Robert Kennedy Jr., but he didn't get any assistance when you had Fauci and the losers under the Biden administration in there. They are hiding it. It's a huge, humongous cover-up, maybe the biggest in a century. He's going to outline that next hour. Then we've got part two with Sheriff David Clark in hour number three, where we talk a lot about the Carmelo Anthony case and how we got to this point to where a 17-year-old black kid thinks it's okay to stab somebody in the heart. What kind of upbringing do you have that at first chance, because of some sort of dispute over, stab somebody in the heart? And his answer is actually pretty revealing. We're going to have that with Sheriff Clark in hour number three as well. Let me go to the phone lines. Our friend Roman in Boston. Roman, what's going on? Hi.
17: Hey, Joe. I'm pretty upset today about this Graham plump. I'm upset every day, but it compelled me to
6: How does this happen, Roman? So what am I missing?
17: Joe, I don't even know how he got there. You know, congratulations, man. You just put Sloth from the Goonies on the ticket to become senator of your state. He shouldn't even be on the street.
6: Yep.
17: Joe, he should not even be anywhere near the United States Senate. Do people need to remember that there are people walking this planet, Joe, with actual tattoos from what Nazis gave them when they were in Dachau and when they were in the camps going to the ovens? Do Mainers need to understand this? How much more do we need to make it clear? This guy doesn't need the Senate. He needs professional help. Everything I've been hearing about him is negative. He talks about the cops. He talked about what he would do if a male broke into his house. He talked when he... He's gone. And Maine voted him. 72% of them put him through.
6: And he beat the sitting governor. And listen, I don't like the Governor Mills. I don't like her at all, but she's a whole hell of a lot better than Nazi tattoo guy. And Maine said, we're going to let him win in a landslide. Roman, you probably see this guy in the news more because you're in New England. I mean, you got to tell me, you got to fill me in. How are they covering this guy? Are they saying he had a Nazi tattoo? Are they saying he's got all this sort of details on these, you know, sexting with all sorts of women while he was just married? I mean, do you know all this stuff from your local news? Or are they ignoring it?
17: No, they're ignoring it. We're hearing it from valid other sources. But, you know what? I take Susan Collins with 50% of the vote than him. We're not going to get anything out of him. And you may have, if they let him loose in the Senate, the women in the Senate need to be careful. Ed Markey, our Senator, Ed Markey, just endorsed him today.
6: Wow.
17: What did that tell you about Massachusetts?
6: Wow.
17: Liz Warner was on from the beginning, and Markey came out now and is endorsing him. You cannot stop this guy.
6: What happened to Believe All Women?
17: They think he's a hero. He's a macho man.
6: Believe All Women. What happened to that?
17: Yeah, was believe them all. The women that I don't know how much I could say, Joe, about what these women are saying. His girlfriend.
6: People can look it up.
17: But you know, he made fun of a Purple Heart recipient who took four bullets for his platoon. He used to sharpen axes and laugh as he was watching TV, according to one of his girlfriends. On the app that he was on, we don't know if they were underage. They probably weren't, but we don't know. It's indecent. It's improper.
6: He's the best and brightest. Roman, before I run out of time, let me ask you something, because you're in it. You're there in New England. I feel for you guys. But I got to ask you this. Do you think that what I said earlier has any validity? Do you think the Susan Collins camp was like, let this guy be the guy, then I'll win it easily? Because there's no way he beats her. If he beats her, Maine's done.
17: No, he doesn't beat her. He's going to go into the dustbin of history. She's down by maybe 2 points right now. It's probably a heavily Democratic sample poll. But she's going to end up beating him. It's just that is Maine what the rest of the country is going to be like? Like, seriously, eventually one of these nuts is going to get in. I don't think he's going to beat Susan Collins.
6: The guy in this state has a really good chance. I mean, the guy Tallarico here is another really strange weirdo that has a chance. I mean, right now he's polling ahead of Ken Paxton.
17: Tallarico, the fake Presbyterian preacher.
6: Yes.
17: He doesn't even know the word of God if it hit him in the face, which it should hit him right in the face.
6: It should.
17: I just don't understand the way the country's going, Joe. I don't.
6: Roman, you're the best. I got to run, brother. We always appreciate hearing from Roman in Boston. We love Beantown. Unless you're playing the Yankees. Don't get mad at me. I'm a New Yorker. Don't give me a hard time. 833-JOE-PAGS, 833-563-7247, joepags.com. Another big hour coming your way, including Senator Ron Johnson. Do not touch that dial. Stay here.
8: Joe Pags.
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24: From ABC News, I'm Dave Packer. U.S. forces tonight beginning another wave of attacks against Iran. CENTCOM says multiple targets have been hit. President Trump earlier today.
25: Well, we're going to be attacking them, very hard.
26: You're resuming bombing?
25: We are. Based on the helicopter, I guess we have the right to do that.
24: Iran calling these U.S. strikes a violation of the ceasefire and now saying the Strait of Hormuz is completely closed until further notice, something CENTCOM denies. ABC's Martha Raddatz says this comes after Iran's response to last night's U.S. attacks.
27: Iran's response to the retaliatory U.S. strikes was swift. Launching multiple ballistic missiles and drones towards U.S. bases in Kuwait, Bahrain, and Jordan. No injuries or damage was reported.
24: Stocks plunged today after today's inflation numbers, the highest in 3 years. The consumer price index surging 4.2% over the last year, mainly on higher fuel costs brought on by the Iran war. The White House taking it all in stride.
28: President asked if he was concerned about the latest number.
29: No, I love it. The numbers were great. You know what I really love? I love the inflation.
28: Trump insisting inflation will plunge when the war is over.
29: It's coming down.
30: I know you can't.
29: It's going to come down like a rock.
31: He later tried to clarify, telling the New York Post he meant he was happy the number wasn't higher and was referring to inflation when the war is over.
24: ABC's Elizabeth Schulze. Protests erupted in Belfast, Northern Ireland, Tuesday night after a stabbing which ignited anti-immigrant demonstrations. It all started after a Sudanese man was accused in a stabbing attack. British Prime Minister Keir Starmer, addressing Parliament, said the attack was terrible, but urged people to remain calm.
32: People are rightly sickened by the horrific attack on Monday night in North Belfast. As you have just said, the man arrested has been in court in Belfast this morning and charged.
24: Less than 30 minutes now from the Knicks and Spurs returning to the court for Game 4 of the NBA Finals at Madison Square Garden. 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
24: Bill Gates says he never should have met with Jeffrey Epstein. The Microsoft founder meeting today behind closed doors with House lawmakers about his relationship with the late sex offender. Democrat Robert Garcia was there.
35: Mr. Gates was aware that Jeffrey Epstein had been convicted and for a horrific crime and continued to interact with him to seek money for his foundation. And I think that, obviously, I think we would agree was a horrific judgment call. Mr. Gates also was very clear that he was never introduced to women or girls or anyone underage by Mr. Epstein.
24: Two court clerks in Utah facing federal charges accused of helping immigrants illegally evade ICE.
0: The four-count indictment charges the municipal court clerks with obstruction